0: sexual assault. Swalwell has denied ever assaulting anybody.
1: An arrest in an alleged terror plot in New York State. A 35-year-old Jessica Bowie is accused of plotting to attack the New York State Capitol building in Albany. First Assistant U.S. Attorney John Sarcone.
2: On Wednesday, August 19, 2026, Bowie was apprehended by law enforcement for her actions attempting to provide material support to designated foreign terrorist organizations.
1: Bowie allegedly pledging allegiance to ISIS. In Massachusetts, a jury in the murder trial of Lindsay Clancy sent home early this morning. The defense could rest its case tomorrow in the trial of the mother whose attorneys claim that she killed her three children due to postpartum psychosis. There are a little more than 10 weeks now to go until the midterm elections, and the economy remains top of mind for many potential voters. North of New York City in Peekskill, Doreen Hodge says she has to shop around for the best prices instead of going to the place she prefers.
3: Grocery prices are high everywhere. Not just, I actually came here because to see if something I wanted to buy was lower.
1: A recent Associated Press NORC poll found that two-thirds of adults disapprove of President Trump's handling of the economy. Two fishermen are back on dry land after spending 5 days stranded at sea. They survived by clinging onto a large cooler as they drifted in the Pacific. The Mexican Navy rescuing the men after an aircraft spotted them. Both men said to be in stable condition. You're listening to ABC News.
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1: It's been more than a week since powerful storms swept through Illinois and Indiana, and still, there are thousands of customers in northwest Indiana that don't have power. The Salvation Army is now stepping in to help families who need food. ABC's Alex Perez has more from Gary, Indiana.
6: There are still some 70,000 customers without power, and the utility company believes it won't be until Tuesday, a full 2 weeks after the storm hit, that they'll be able to get everyone back up and running.
1: No testimony today in the Meta trial in Oakland, California, after a juror called in sick. Dozens of state attorneys general accused Meta of luring kids onto social media platforms. ABC's Mike Dubusky has more.
7: The importance of these features, and when we talk about features, we're talking about things like infinite scrolling, where you're scrolling through Instagram and it can take hours. You never reach the bottom, right? It is an infinite scroll. That's good for Meta, because the more time you spend on the platform, the more time you spend looking at ads, the more money they make. If the judge is to, at the end of this, compel Meta to change features like that, if infinite scroll goes away, that kind of fundamentally changes what Meta is. So there's a degree here where Mark Zuckerberg would almost want to testify just to defend the very essence, the core of his platforms.
1: A U.S. official tells ABC News that the USS Lincoln has started the voyage home from the Middle East after a record-long deployment. Families recently raised concerns that sailors were suffering from mental health issues. Dave Packer, ABC News.
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0: is the Ramsey Show. I'm Dave Ramsey. Jade Washall, number one best-selling author, Ramsey personality, is my co-host today. Chris is in Phoenix. Hey, Chris, how are you?
1: Hey, I'm doing good, and you?
0: Better than I deserve. What's up?
1: Hey, so I'm in a deep situation. So this is kind of a serious thing with me and my family right now. So I have a mother, single mother. I have three other siblings. We are from Wisconsin, and my mom, she does pretty good financially. She's a doctor, but she wanted all of us to go to college. With us going to college, she took out multiple Parent PLUS loans in order for us to go to school. She moved us out to Arizona. So she kind of took care of us, like paid for, you know, my rent for 2 years while I was in school, graduated. Now I'm in a good financial position. My mom is in Arizona, and she wanted to purchase a $800,000 home. They won't let her purchase the home because of her debt-to-income ratio from the Parent PLUS loans that she took out for us, me and my siblings. I'm kind of the more financially responsible one. So she asked me if I could, you know, be a co-signer on her $800,000 mortgage. Keep in mind, I'm only 22 years old. You know, I have my own place, I have my own car. I don't really have much debt outside of, you know, the Parent PLUS loans that I'm helping my mom with. But she's kind of guilt-tripping me and saying, hey, out of everything I did for you, this is the least that you can do for me. So it's kind of a fight with the family, an $800,000 mortgage that I'm scared to co-sign because, one, I don't know if I'm ever going to be able to get off of it. And two, I don't. My mom is, she's pretty smart. Like, she's not, like,
0: no,
1: bad financially.
0: No, she's not.
2: Well, there's something really important here that can easily be missed, which is, just because something turned out okay doesn't mean there wasn't a mistake attached to it, right? Like, you guys you ended up in college and you guys are okay, but there was still a mistake that she made in co-signing all those loans. Otherwise, she would be able to buy her house no problem and there would be no debt to income ratio issue. So you've got to go to her and say, here's the thing, Mom. I thank you for everything you've done for me, but there's still co-signing is not a good thing. And the same way that you're having problems because you co-signed, if I co-sign for you, I'm signing up for the same set of problems. I'd rather do this, and I'd rather you find a way to do this in a way that there's no mistake attached to it.
0: Agreed.
1: Got it.
0: Yeah, but she's not going to accept that because she's already gone into travel agent for guilt trip modes. But
1: oh my god, it's been so bad.
0: Yeah. So let me ask you, how much Parent PLUS loans did she take out in total? Do you have any idea?
1: For me, all four of my siblings, probably around $200,000.
0: Okay. And you said she's a doctor.
1: She's a doctor, yes.
0: What does she make?
1: She probably makes around that, I would say around $160,000.
0: Okay. All right. So I'm going to gift her a Total Money Makeover book from me and a year's subscription to the Every Dollar app and suggest that she decide starting today that she become financially responsible for the first time in her life, because what she did was very irresponsible. It was stupid. Okay?
1: Mm-hmm.
0: What she did was stupid. It was of good heart, and she was intending good things, and she was putting herself on the line for her children, which sounds like a good warrior princess single mom. I appreciate all of that. But then to turn around and ask a 22-year-old to help you buy a $1 million house, you ought to be ashamed of yourself, lady.
1: Right.
0: That's ridiculous. Okay?
1: Right.
0: And as a dad of children that are grown, they're not children anymore, adults, generation two, that are responsible, I would never do that to people that I love.
1: Right.
0: And it's just wrong. Okay? So, no, you don't get to buy a house because instead you chose, Dr. Lady, to go into debt to send your kids to school. I don't agree with your decision. I agree with your motives. Your motive was sweet and kind and noble, but your decision was stupid, and now you have to work your way out of stupid so you can buy a house. So for the next 2 years, you get to live on $60,000 and put $100,000 on $200,000 worth of student loans for 2 years, and they go away. Boom. And then you have a life instead of screwing up your own kid's life that you set out to help originally. Now you want to screw it up. So that's my message to her. You can play this for her. Quit guilt-tripping your kids. Suck it up, buttercup, and clean up your mess instead of dumping it on your 22-year-old.
2: Yeah, that's right.
0: Now, I love you, Mom. I'm happy for what you did, but that's my message to you from an old grandpa to a soon-to-be, hopefully, old grandma.

0: and you start, you clean up this mess, and then you don't saddle your own children with this. And so here's what's going to happen, though, Chris, okay? She's not going to do any of that, probably. And she's probably not going to accept your no.
1: She's probably going to, mm-hmm. you're going to feel blamed.
0: She's going to blame you. Yeah. She's going to be mean. She's going to be nasty. And she's going to get her feelings hurt. Because boundaryless people, when you put up a boundary, always resist the boundary. 100% of the time.
1: Well, and she's saddling her responsibility in the deal on you.
0: Yeah. You didn't sign up for this. She did. You didn't ask her to. She did. So you're set free, my brother. Do not do this. Whatever you do. But also, do not expect it to come without consequences of her whining and rolling around on the floor, foaming at the mouth, or whatever it is she's going to do, okay?
2: Right. And my siblings are also, it's like a whole family thing.
0: Well, tell your siblings to bite it. You know, they don't get a vote anymore. You're like a free 22-year-old man that gets to do what he wants to do with his life. You are not required to do this. And your siblings, by the way, are irresponsible, too. Hello?
2: Mm-hmm.
0: Which also right. nullifies their vote.
1: But and here's the other part of this. You're young, and the more that you establish your boundaries in this way, and the more that you draw a line in the sand and say, I'm not going to participate in behaviors that I know are stupid choices financially, over time, the less you'll be pulled into that orbit yeah. of stupidity.
0: Here's the message you're delivering while you're doing this, and you didn't even mean to. The unintended consequence is your sibling's wife now knows she can't call you for money.
1: Right.
0: Because Chris has got one big answer. It's that magic ancient word. It sets you free. No. No one says the word anymore. It's ancient. It's a sound that has disappeared from our culture. You're not allowed to say it anymore. But I've taught people all the time, be defiant, not compliant. The answer is no. You press your tongue towards the roof of your mouth. You release, make a kissing motion.
1: Yes.
0: No. That's how it looks. That's how it sounds. That's an interesting word. We don't hear it much anymore. You're not allowed to say it to people because you get labeled all these things. And you say, no, that's foolish. No, that's wrong. No, that violates my ethics and my values. No, I'm not going to do that. No, that's not helpful. No, at the end of this story, we'll all be pissed if we do this. So no, because that's what's going to happen. You're going to get married and have a kid. And you're not going to be able to buy a house mm-hmm. because you're co-signed to your mother, who's still going to be chained to Parent PLUS loans and an $800,000 mortgage and can't get you off because she can't refinance it. And then probably the house is going to get run down and can't even get sold because she can't keep it up. Because this is a pattern, dude. This is what's, you know, there's nothing good going to come of this. Please endure the pain of everyone not liking your answer because 10 years from now, they'll be happy you answered this way.
1: The kids call it standing on business.
0: Oh, there you go.
1: You stand on business.
0: All right, there we go. What's the one that Deloney says? He says, accept regret more than...
1: I'm not going to get it.
0: Because I can't make it come to my head either. But it's perfect yes. for this. But anyway, we'll remember it later.
1: Guilt over resentment.
0: Guilt over resentment. You'll be resentful later. Choose guilt now versus resentful later.
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0: Lucy's in Charlotte. Hi, Lucy. How are you?
1: Hi, good. Thanks for taking my call. Hi, Jane. Hi, Dave.
0: How can we help?
1: So I was hoping that you can help settle a debate between my husband and I, and by debate, I mean more me making fun of him for this, but I'll let you know who it is.
0: Oh, good. We get to make fun of him.
1: He's scared, so... we got married in January. We've combined our finances, so we have a joint checking account.
0: How old are you guys?
1: I'm 34 and he's 35.
0: Okay, all right.
1: And we are very blessed to be financially stable. I pay my phone bill from our joint checking account. It's prepaid. It's great. He and his three siblings, they are still on his parents' phone bill that his parents pay.
0: That's sweet.
1: He says if it's not broke, don't fix it. And I just think this is
0: crazy. It's broke. It's broke. You're a 35-year-old man. You should have been off your parents' cell phone plan 10 years ago.
1: Yeah.
0: Yes, you should make fun of him at length.
1: Okay, this is exactly what I thought.
0: Does his mommy fold his underwear, too? I mean...
1: Oh, no, man. Surprisingly not. This is the only thing that I just think it's crazy, and he thinks it's normal. So
0: no, it's not normal. It's not normal. Okay. It's more normal than it should be, but normal kind of sucks in our culture. We've gotten people all confused about, you know, we got 35-year-olds living in their mother's basement still playing, Call of Duty because they've never actually figured out what duty is. And so, yes, crazy. So
2: he hasn't paid the bill in 15 or 20 years. He's never paid the bill. So he probably wasn't even thinking about it. Let's be fair there. He probably wasn't even thinking about it. Then you brought it up. That was his opportunity to go, you know what? I forgot about this. You're right.
0: I'm like a grown man and stuff now. I should pay my own bills and stuff now.
2: Yes.
0: Because that's what adults do and stuff now. Wow.
1: Yeah, and it wasn't ever an issue.
0: That's fun. Just... Yes, we should all make fun of him. On behalf of all the 35-year-old mama's boys out there, we should make fun of him.
1: Okay.
0: Mercilessly. Mercilessly. Yeah, you win, Lucy. Yeah. You win. Touchdown.
2: That's funny.
0: It is very funny, and it's cute, and, you know, we'll have some fun with it. But it does bring up something that, I mean, we did a show yesterday on real estate. And the number of single ladies buying a home is now three times the percentage of single men buying a home for the first time in history.
2: Which is interesting because women tend to earn less dollars.
0: In general, yes. Not always, but they also tend to want to make a, quote, home, so to speak, a nest. And... But what we're seeing is that we've got, it's the numbers vary depending on who you read and who you believe, but somewhere between 40 and almost 50% of the single males under 30 are living at home still.
2: Well, this goes back to a lot of the content that you were talking about earlier in the year, because there's data that's attributed to that, right?
0: Yeah, well, it's the, there's a couple of things, we're seeing that are causing that. Those guys are not, they don't feel like they are winning in the marketplace for various reasons. And so they are further trapping themselves by being the generation that has sold their soul to DraftKings. The sports betting is through the roof and it's killing them. They're losing like hand over fist. They've made DraftKings and whoever else just unbelievably billions of dollars in a very short period of time. And that's where the crypto bros live. Because they're swinging for the fence. They don't think they can hit a single and get on base. So everything they do is a desperate move.
2: It's a
0: bet on a football game or a bet on crypto. And that's the only thing that's going to get me out because I can't do slow and steady. It doesn't work for me. I'm too scared. I'm too stuck. I'm too whatever. And I blame mom and dad. Because, you know, in my 20s, there were times I got married at 22. But in my 20s in college and as a young married person, there were times I was terrified, but it was really good for me. A lot of wonderful things happen out of a healthy desperation. Because I knew if I didn't do it, it wasn't going to get done.
2: Well, that's what I was going to ask. Do you think it's a low expectation of, hey, we don't even expect you to do this? Or do you think the expectation is scaring them and it's like, hey, I don't think I can meet this. I'm not even going to try.
0: Yeah. Well, it goes all the way back to early childhood. Teach your children to do hard things.
2: Yeah.
0: Teach your children to do hard things. And then at some age, early 20s at the latest, like when you come home from college, you can't come home. Be a man, my son.
2: Oh, yeah.
0: Get a place to live. Moms and dads are not doing a 28-year-old favors when they're spending their evenings on binging Netflix. They're betting on sports with DraftKings. They're buying crypto. And they're excellent at video games. You have done them no favors. You're a child abuser. Because who wants to date that guy?
2: And that's the problem. Yeah, that's the problem too.
0: What father wants his daughter dating that guy?
2: What?
0: Daddy, he's a dreamer. Oh God, they're going to live in the basement.
2: I want to see that you can go out and make a life before you add me to your life. You know what I'm saying? Like, I want to see that. I want to see it happen. I want to see that you can get a
0: the
2: place.
0: The dictionary is the only place that success comes before work. Everywhere else, work comes before success. And so, moms and dads, an eagle that is not kicked out of the nest pretty quickly becomes a turkey. And so we need to kick the little eaglets out and let them have some terror. Oh, well, it's hard out there. It is not hard out there compared to when you did it, moms and dads. It's the easiest and best time in the history of the world right now. The stock market's freaking booming. Jobs are everywhere. Now, not $150,000 a year jobs for people who got a degree in left-handed puppetry to follow their passion. No, people who actually are working at things that the society needs, it's out there. And if it's not, give them a lawnmower. Run down to Home Depot, buy a leaf blower. Rich people are afraid of leaves. You've got a job instantly. Instantly. It's the sound of success.
2: Facts.
0: You know? Get it, baby. Get it. So the wussification of America is beyond belief. We have killed a generation of young men by not teaching them how to throw their shoulders back, lean into the harness, and pull something. Now, does that sound like a dad joke? I don't care. I'm observing the socioeconomic data. I'm also talking to the young women who wish there were some more men out there that they could date instead of a mama's boy living in their mother's basement. And it's just ridiculous, you guys. It's out of control. I got to tell you, I got a whole bunch of good ones. It's not the entire generation. We've got 750 in their 20s working at Ramsey right now.
2: Mm-hmm.
0: And they're incredible. Their eyes are shining. They're passionate. They're talented. And they can balance a checkbook. And they can pay their own light bill and buy their own milk. Lucy's calls fun, and we can have fun and joke around with her about winning her argument. And yes, she needs to get off cell phone bill. But it kind of points to this whole other rant.
2: Yeah, it does.
0: This whole other issue that we're running into. It's affecting the housing market. Okay? So twice as many women, single, 30-year-olds are buying homes as men, 30-year-olds. First time in history. Why? I don't know. Other than they're maturing emotionally, relationally faster.
2: Mm-hmm.
0: I don't know. And
2: they don't want to wait on someone else to.
0: If they're waiting around, they ain't waiting on the knight.
2: Yeah, in shining armor.
0: Knight in shining armor, thank you. Because his armor's pretty tarnished because he's been playing video games all day.
2: He needs some WD-40.
0: He needs to get him a little stainless steel, rub that armor, shine that. Golly, you guys, come on. The great news is for you young men that will decide you want to shoulder up, you're going to be so rare that you're going to have your pick of the litter, baby. You got a guy that works and pays his own bills and is walking around and is kind and gentle and has integrity. You can have anything you want out there, man.

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0: ABC News, I'm Dave Packard. Sources tell us former Congressman Eric Swalwell was served a warrant by federal agents Saturday night at San Francisco International Airport.
1: They seized his laptop and his iPhone. The next day, agents searched his home in Washington, D.C. The California Democrat, once a rising star, resigned in disgrace amid accusations of sexual misconduct. Sources tell ABC News the criminal investigation centers around allegations of sexual assault. Swalwell has denied ever assaulting anybody.
0: ABC's Perry Russum. An arrest in an alleged terror plot in New York State. A 35-year-old Jessica Bowie accused of plotting to attack the New York State Capitol building in Albany. Bowie allegedly pledging allegiance to ISIS. In Massachusetts, the jury in the murder trial of Lindsay Clancy was sent home early this morning. The defense could rest its case tomorrow in the trial of the mother whose attorneys claim that she killed her three children due to postpartum psychosis.
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0: Scott is in Chicago. Hey, Scott, how are you?
1: Good, sir. How are you doing today?
0: Better than I deserve. What's up?
1: So, as a travel tech, it's really hard to stay on a budget as far as food and staying with decent nutrition. What do you recommend?
0: I'm sorry, the nutrition is the problem or just the impulsiveness?
1: Both. So it's really, I'm not at home, like, except for 2 days out of the month, 3 days out of the month.
0: Okay.
1: So when it comes to, like, homemade meals, stuff that has, like, good, and it's actually good for you and doesn't cost an arm and a leg, that's where I'm really struggling when it comes. I'm on baby step number two. I'm under 10 grand left in debt. I'm getting there. Last month I was able to put
0: There's kind of two questions built in, if I'm understanding. Number one is, how do I not go over my allocated amount that I have to spend? And number two is, how do I literally, physically create food that's acceptable for a human being to eat while you're on the road? Which, that's really hard, but Jake can help us with that.
2: Yeah, what is your budget? How much can you spend a week?
1: $240 is what my per diem is.
2: That's a lot.
0: You have a per diem. That's wonderful.
2: Yeah.
1: Yeah.
2: Well, that's wonderful, and you also, because that, you know, that's plenty, I think, for one human being. And then
0: that's
2: the other
0: $1,000 a month.
2: Yeah, if you can't do that, we've got other problems.
1: 240. Sorry,
0: for the month or the week?
2: Per week.
1: For the week. For the week.
0: Yeah, 240 times three times four is $1,000.
2: Yeah, it's a lot of money.
1: Yeah. Okay.
2: So tell me, what
1: I
2: are you?
1: I tried to take most of that and put it towards the debt, though. So
2: okay,
1: that's
2: so you've
1: like,
2: cut it down.
0: There's the problem. Okay. So how can we eat for $240 a week or less healthy on the road, Jake?
2: Yeah, I think you need to find healthy meals that are already prepared. If your hotel room doesn't have the little kitchenette where you can do some things on your own, then you're going to the grocery store and you're going to the deli area and you're picking up salads and you're picking up grilled chicken and you're picking up grilled tofu and you're picking up things that were made fresh that day. They're not filled with all, you know,
0: you mean people
2: you're not
0: pick
2: going
0: up
2: to,
0: tofu on purpose?
2: I've done it before.
0: Oh, that's pretty scary.
2: But my point is, you're not going through McDonald's, you're not going to Sonic, you're not going through the drive-thru. You can do something just as quickly. You're just popping in the grocery store, picking up something that's pre-made. What would keep you from doing that, and what has kept you from doing that is the question. Because I think you know that, right? That what I said
1: I
2: is not...
1: I work a minimum of 10 hours a day, often goes to the 14-hour day. That's kind of where... going to the grocery store is kind of like...
2: Are you saying it's closed by the time you get there? Is that the problem?
1: It's something, not always, but also it's like by the time I get done my last job, the closest grocery store is like a 30 minutes out the
2: way.
1: Okay,
2: so here's what I hear. There's
1: not be Walmart.
2: What I hear is there's pre-planning that needs to happen. So what's happening is the time is happening to you. You haven't thought about it at all, and it's time to leave work, and you're like, oh, crap. It's 8 o'clock, what's open, and now you're having to solve the problem on the fly. What I would suggest is solving the problem ahead of time and saying, here's what my rhythm has to be. I have to go to the grocery store on X day, and I grab 5 meals, and I keep them in the refrigerator in the hotel, or I keep them in my cooler that's refrigerated in my car, and you just solve it ahead of time. This is just a pre-planning thing. I don't think it's a money thing. I don't even think that it's a you don't know what choices are available to you. I truly think it's just a getting ahead of it and planning ahead. Because how long do you spend in each city or in each location?
1: Normally a week to 2 weeks.
2: Yeah.
1: And then they kind of give me different regions in that area. So
0: when you take your
1: like
0: flight in, you fly in on Sunday usually?
1: I drive. I have a work truck because I have tools. I'm a fiber technician.
0: Oh, cool.
1: Like I do
0: even better
1: different stuff.
0: Even better. Okay, so you schedule to get there 2 hours earlier than you used to.
1: Correct.
0: On the first day. And you go to the grocery store and you load and you load your cooler for the week with things you're going to make when you get back to the hotel room.
1: Got it.
0: That's the only thing you can do.
2: That's all you can do.
0: Because otherwise, and you could take your lunch with you during the day, get up in the morning, make you a lunch, take it with you. We've all done that just about.
1: Always.
0: How old are you?
1: I'm turning 30 this year, and I'm
0: good
1: trying to
0: you.
1: Get debt-free by 30.
0: Good for you. Well done. I'm proud of you. You're killing it, man. It's a great question, by the way.
2: Yeah, Scott. When my husband and I, we used to do musical tours around the United States, and sometimes a tour could be 14 or 21 days. And so that's what you do. And you could be in a different city each day. And so that's what we had to do. But our hotel was kind of in a central point, and so we would. We'd go to Whole Foods or we'd go to Publix, load up on the things we want, just like Dave said. Some things would be quick and prepared that we can just pull out of the refrigerator and heat up, and other things, because we had a kitchenette, we could go in and say, okay, well, I am going to go ahead and grill this piece of tofu, or I am going to go ahead and, you know, slice up this salad myself. And that it truly is just getting ahead of it, and that's all there is to it.
0: Yeah. So pre-planning in detail helps you do two things. One is it keeps the thing from happening to you. You're happening to it. You're being proactive in terms of the nutrition and the food selection. And you don't ever see the inside of a restaurant with what we're laying out.
2: And you're going to spend less money.
0: You're going to spend a lot less money,
2: tips,
0: and you're going to get the stuff from a nutrition and health standpoint that you're actually looking for there. And you'll learn about that. It may be that you like, you know, like, I think probably one of the best things on the planet is a ripe tomato, personally, because I'm from the South.
2: A tomato sandwich?
0: And I'm just saying. So if it was me, and if it was my wife, too, we would probably figure out where the closest farmer's market was to where I'm getting ready to go to work for two weeks. And I'd probably hit that puppy on Sunday afternoon and load the veggies up, the fresh veggies like that.
2: Dave,
0: and,
2: what do you
0: my
2: make?
0: My mouth is watering.
2: I was going to say, what's I need to know?
0: I don't make anything.
2: No, what's your go-to meal? If Sharon said, Dave, it's on you tonight, what are you making?
0: We would starve. Reservations.
2: Not even
0: make
2: a steak?
0: Reservations.
2: Not even a steak on the grill?
0: Oh, okay. I can throw a filet on the grill.
2: Okay.
0: I can throw a hamburger on the grill. I'm really good at a, yeah, that's it. Yeah,
2: I believe
0: that's
2: that.
0: It. Yeah,
2: I believe
0: that's,
2: it.
0: I'm lame. But I'm really good at washing dishes.
2: That's good. You got to do one or the
0: with
2: other.
0: That. I'm
2: okay.
0: Helpful with that. But I'm not completely a couch slug. I don't mean that. But yeah.
2: But you bring up a good point, because there are a lot of jobs that over the road truckers, like,
0: yeah,
2: you have to be careful. You can't sacrifice.
0: You'll end up very unhealthy.
2: Yeah.
0: If you live on fast food. I mean, what was the Super Size Me? You remember the McDonald's?
2: Ooh, yes, I do remember that documentary.
0: I cannot eat a Big Mac because of that guy.
2: That guy passed away.
0: Did he? Yes, he did. You're right. Oh, that's awful. I shouldn't laugh. It's the irony of it. Oh, man.
2: I mean, we all saw it.
0: Yeah.
2: But it's true. There's
0: was,
2: a level
0: was about,
2: of health.
0: That was about 25 years ago or something.
2: Yeah.
0: Poor McDonald's. It
2: yes.
0: killed their sales. Yeah.
2: Even, let me take it around this way. Even in baby step two, when you are sacrificing everything, which you should be sacrificing, cutting everything down as much as it can. However, I'll be the first to tell you, number one, beans and rice and beans is not literal. If you like rice and beans, you should eat it. But you, Dave, people think
0: it's an
2: literal
0: example. I know. They send me cookbooks.
2: They think it's only beans and rice.
0: I get at least two rice and beans cookbooks
2: I know.
0: A month.
2: But let me just say for the people.
0: Thank you, people. We thank you.
2: It just means, guys, cut it back. If you can, a grilled cheese sandwich is fine. You can have grilled cheese. You can have a peanut butter sandwich. You can have, God forbid, a tuna fish sandwich. But the point is, you're cutting back. It's not an excuse to eat fast food, to eat the cheapest thing, to eat the crappiest thing. Your health matters, too. And you can eat healthy food very inexpensively.
0: If you follow Jade's Instagram, you put up a bunch of good
2: I
0: stuff
2: I do sometimes.
0: There.
2: I do, yeah. From time to time.
0: And you're quite the cook, as opposite of me.
2: I do. Yeah,
0: you're very, and you like it.
2: I love it. I do. And for the people who don't enjoy it, it's a struggle, because they're the ones that want to, you know, it's tough.
0: Well, what I want to do is do something efficient, and really good food is not efficient.
2: Right.
0: I mean, I'm not talking about nutritional food. I'm talking about, like, gourmet food.
2: Gourmet.
0: It's ridiculous amount of time.
2: Oh, yeah.
0: To create that one bite.
2: Uh-huh.
0: Yeah.
2: Yep, that's why they can charge for it.
0: That, and they do, yeah. It's my favorite sport. Now, there you go.
2: Got to find a spouse who's good at it.
0: Yeah. Or good at making money, one of the two.
2: One of the two.

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0: Logan is in Denver. Hey, Logan, how are you?
1: Better than I deserve. How are you guys?
0: Just the same, sir. How can we help?
1: So my direct question is, when it's time for me to eventually make a cash purchase on my first pure rental property, if I should look at townhomes and condos or single-family homes, does it even matter? I can give you more depth of my scenario if you need.
0: Doesn't matter. I would do, if you're going to do a townhome, I'd do a single family. I wouldn't do a duplex. And so I'd do a single family would be my first purchase, whether it's a townhome, a condo, or a standalone. If you're going to do something that involves an HOA fee or a condo fee, be careful around that, because that's obviously going to affect your resale later. And it's also going to affect your cash flow. Even though you paid cash, if you got a huge HOA fee, then it's going to eat your cash flow. So be looking at that, because some of these condos, if they've not been managed well in the past, they had to catch up on their maintenance, and they're hammering the current occupants with high fees to catch up. And so deferred maintenance problems. And so you just look at the budget on the condo. You can get a copy of the budget. You can find out about the HOAs and see if you get sticker shock on that, or the condo fee, or whatever they're calling it in your area. I would always stay in the bottom half of the market for sure.
2: Yeah, Logan, what do you plan to spend? What were you thinking of spending?
1: So I'll try to give you a 30-second long story short. I just bought my first ever home, and I'll have it paid off because I'm renting out both bedrooms, and I'm 24 years old. So my goal is to sell this place and then with that buy two things. One is a cash purchase on my townhome condo in the amount of about $230,000. And then with my leftover money, I'll buy my own primary residence house.
0: Good for you. Wow, that's fun.
2: That's cool.
0: That's a good plan. And all with cash.
1: Well, that's my goal. So I bought my place. I got quite lucky. I've been a longtime listener, so you guys have helped me out with it. And fortunately, I rent out both rooms, and I don't have to have bum tenants because whether they're there or not, I have my mortgage under control.
2: Well done.
1: So I'm trying to plan in advance. This question isn't an urgent one,
0: I understand.
1: Really what I'm trying to do is just not have my first ever rental property give me a bunch of headaches, and I don't know if the type of property matters.
0: It doesn't, as long as it's a good quality neighborhood, and the lower the price of the property, the more headaches you're going to have. Because that's the type of tenant you're going to have. Okay.
1: Right.
0: And so I before I went broke in real estate, I owned a bunch of super low end stuff, trashy stuff.
1: Yeah.
0: But the return on investment was ridiculously good, but the hassle factor was ridiculously high because we're constantly dealing with some kind of criminal element, you know. And so it was a real problem. And not 100% of them are, obviously. There's some good people there. Don't misunderstand. But it's a lot different when you're renting something for, you know, the cheapest possible rent in the market, or double that or triple that. So,
1: right. No, totally.
0: In terms of who you're having to deal with. And even that goes even so far as to say, if you left residential someday and owned a piece of commercial property, now you've a lot less hassle because you're dealing with a person with a business acumen that's your tenant, not a... it's not a residential situation. The drama level goes way down. And so, anyway, all of that to say. Now, so Winston and Rachel, they bought their first property. Winston loves real estate. He always has, even before he knew me. And he manages all of our real estate now. And his very first property he bought was a small, I think it was a two-bedroom condo. And I think they held that about 5 years, and they made bank on that thing. I think it doubled in 5 years. It was
2: a great
0: purchase, you know. So I don't mind condos at all, but you buy them like you buy them like you're going to sell them. And so if it's an ugly house and you get a good deal on it, when you get ready to sell it, it's still going to be an ugly house, and you're going to give somebody a deal because it's ugly. So, you know, that kind of thing. So just keep that kind of thing in mind. Everything that's a deal is not a deal. But if you can buy a good property that you're going to be proud when you're selling it, you can throw your shoulders back and be confident and kind and good on your price and all that kind of thing, then there you go. That's the good thing. Jake is with us, and it's a good question, by the way. Jake's in Atlanta. Hi, Jake. How are you?
3: Doing well, sir. How are you?
0: Better than I deserve. What's up?
3: Good. My wife and I, when we got married at 27, we made financial goals. We really got serious about age 30, and we've been on baby step 7 for about 4 years now.
0: Way to go!
3: Yeah. So my question is, and it's sort of a two-part question, is how do you stay motivated once you've hit baby step 7, being that there's not necessarily goals you're working towards?
0: Well, there's no desperation anymore.
3: Correct.
2: But you still need to have goals.
0: You still have a goal. It's just a different goal. Yeah.
3: Yeah. So, I think our main goal now is like retiring at 55. That's the end goal.
0: Okay. Have you got children?
3: Yes, sir. We've got an 8-year-old.
0: Okay. So, the framework that is biblical that I've teach, and I'll send you a copy of the book, The Legacy Journey. It's in there. Is what we call now, then, us, them. The first stage of money is now. I have to eat now. I have to pay the lights now. I have to deal with Friday now. Right. Mm-hmm. And when you get that under control, you get start getting your debts paid off, you start having some savings, you start living on a budget, now you're not living what we call hand to mouth. And when you're in the now, your head is down, your eyes are on the ground, you're grinding.
3: Correct.
0: Now, then is when you get everything kind of under control, you notice this, you start looking up and further into the future to then. Where there is no vision, the people perish. And that's what took you all the way to baby step 7. You started saying, I'm going to start putting money into my retirement, my kids' college. I'm going to get my house paid off. That's all into the future. You're paying into the future. You're thinking into the future. Your goal setting is into the future. Then when you got to baby step 7, it moves from now then to us. And us is, I want to change my family tree. A godly man leaves an inheritance to his children's children.
3: Mm-hmm.
0: I want to change my family tree. And so I want to make so much money, and I want to teach the children so well in their character, in their emotional intelligence, their spiritual walk, and their financial acumen that they can't mess up what we're going to leave them. And it's not going to mess them up because they're solid. And that's the us step. And then the last step, once you know you've changed your family tree, which I knew I did 20 years ago, I'd already passed that one. The last one is them. And godliness with contentment is great gain. And every time you read about someone who helps the poor, helps a widow, or helps an orphan in Scripture, you're making God smile. And so them is the community. And whether it's the community right off your fingertips or the community around the world where there's a hungry kid, where there's someone being abused in sex trafficking, and you start to go for that. So I got a buddy of mine that the other day dropped $12 million into a sex trafficking interdiction ministry, and they're going to stop. You know, there's a certain number of people that are not going to be able to do that anymore by the time he gets through with them. I mean, it's big deal. And so he's not thinking about his family anymore. He's not thinking about his family tree anymore. He's now setting goals for girls that have been kidnapped and are stored in a warehouse in X location, including your neighborhood. And so whatever it is, whatever your thing is, right? And that's his.
2: Yeah.
0: Okay. And, you know, he's got a lot of money. His kids can't mess it up. He doesn't have to worry about eating Friday and, you know, and he's got his 401k just fine, believe
2: me. His stuff is
0: settled.
2: You know,
0: he just dropped $12 million just like that. Oh. And instantaneously this thing is born. And you've dropped that kind of coin on it, it'll happen, you know. And so what's the thing you need to move a needle on? What's the thing that's your heartbeat out there that when you see it, it makes you cry? A social thing. And that's a good reason to work.
2: Absolutely.
0: The reason I work now is just generosity. I mean, our investments would provide us with whatever lifestyle we want at this stage. But now I keep working because I love doing this and because I get to hang out with guys that drop $12 million into something.

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2: From ABC News, I'm Dave Packer. Iran's foreign minister is strongly condemning President Trump's new threat of an economic D-Day on the country. ABC's Rachel Scott.
3: Vice President J.D. Vance saying the war with Iran is now in a new phase.
4: This is a delicate dance because we apply economic pressure to them. 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
3: Amid all this uncertainty, oil prices are rising. Gas now averaging about $4.10 a gallon. And over on Wall Street, the markets are reeling. The Dow plunging more than 700 points.
2: Also adding to the downward pressure, the U.S. debt Wednesday reaching $40 trillion. Federal investigators now on the scene of a deadly midair collision at an airport in Pennsylvania, where a Cessna hit a Pennsylvania State Police helicopter from behind. The Cessna pilot died, but
5: incredibly, the two state troopers aboard the helicopter walked away with relatively minor injuries. Witnesses said the plane pilot was conducting some maintenance on the aircraft before the fatal flight, and investigators are working to determine whether that had anything to do with the crash.
2: ABC's Aaron Katursky. An arrest in an alleged terror plot in New York State that would have targeted the New York State Capitol building in Albany.
6: Jessica Bowie, age 35, of Albany, New York. She's charged with one count of 18 U.S.C. 2339B, attempting to provide material, support, or resources to a designated foreign terrorist organization.
2: First Assistant U.S. Attorney John Sarcone says Bowie pledged allegiance to ISIS. A days-long power emergency unfolding in Indiana. Thousands of customers still without power following last week's historic storms and flooding.
7: The utility company says they have some 1,500 employees, including some who have come in from out of state, who are working around the clock to get the power back on. As you might imagine, this is extremely frustrating for residents who are now trying to figure out how to live life without power.
2: That's ABC's Alex Perez. 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
2: Pennsylvania police issued a warrant for a suspect they say chased people wearing a Chucky-style Halloween mask. Police Captain Jason Smith says 22-year-old Zamir Hughes harassed about 15 people for clicks.
10: I believe that he was doing this purely for social media content. There wasn't an attempt by himself to lay hands on anyone. He didn't brandish any weapon.
2: Hughes could face charges for terroristic threats, harassment, simple assault, and intimidation. Britain's Prince Harry and Meghan Markle revealed that they would move back to the United Kingdom after years in California. ABC's James Longman.
11: It's fascinating. I think one of the big answers as to why now might be the King's health. They want to spend a little bit more time with a man who they're not sure will be around for too much longer. We cannot know that. That is pure speculation. But one imagines a son wants to make sure his father can spend some more time with his grandchildren. But ultimately, this is going to happen very soon, perhaps as soon as in just the next 10 days, because they want to make sure they get their kids into school here in Britain.
2: Sources tell ABC News FBI agents seized the phone and other electronic devices of former Democratic Congressman Eric Swalwell over the weekend and served a search warrant at his Washington, D.C. home as part of a probe into sexual assault allegations. Swalwell resigned from Congress in April after allegations of sexual misconduct by two women. He denies all wrongdoing. Dave Packer, ABC News.
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0: talk to some scientists about artificial intelligence and just how fast is artificial intelligence working to become smarter than humans. And once we cross that threshold, what happens? So we'll talk with them in hour number two. A little bit later in this hour, the Cook Report, one of the foremost experts in predictions when it comes to political campaigns. The Cook Report has now moved the Texas Senate race and the Iowa Senate race into the toss-up category. So we'll get a look at some of that and play a little what-if game later on this hour. But this first hour, I don't know if you heard, but yesterday it was announced that the national debt has now topped $40 trillion. It is hard to fathom, hard to sort of grasp how much money $40 trillion. Just 10 years ago, it was $20 trillion. We are going to talk to one of the foremost experts in all of this. She is considered one of the foremost experts in all of this. She is the president of the Committee for Responsible Federal Budget, Maya McGinnis, and we're going to do that next on America at Night. Stay right there.
1: This is America at Night with McGraw-Milhaven.

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1: The big news that came out is that the national debt has crossed $40 trillion. To talk about it is the nation's leading nonpartisan fiscal watchdog. She's also a regular guest on the national news, and she can explain how both parties contribute to the $20 trillion surge and how the interest on the debt is eating the federal budget alive. She is from the longtime president of the Committee for a Responsible Federal Budget, Maya McGinnis. Welcome to America at Night. Thanks for joining us.
2: Thank you. Thanks for having me.
1: Can you explain or sort of try and put into perspective $40 trillion? It's hard to wrap your head around.
2: Yeah, it really is. I mean, $1 trillion is kind of hard to wrap your head around, if you're being honest. $40 trillion has lost all meaning. And we are in territory we never really thought we would be in. If you think about kind of building up the national debt of the country, it took us about 200 years to accumulate $20 trillion in debt. And that was 2017. And then we got another 20 between then and now. We are borrowing hand over fist. I think a better way to think about it is probably as a share of the economy. And if you look at the debt held by the public, which doesn't count what we have borrowed from ourselves, from the Social Security Trust funds, we are about 100% of GDP. That is just shy of the world record, the national record that we've had. The last time the debt was that high, the share of the economy, was right after World War II. And we had just fought a world war. So we are basically, I think the thing that makes it the most clear is we are hitting records on every fiscal metric that there is: the debt, the deficit, interest payments, time until our big programs run out. And this is all happening while the economy is strong, labor market is strong, inflation is above target, above where it should be. So it's the opposite of where we should be. This would be a moment when you would hope we'd be running budget surpluses, but every fiscal metric is flashing bright red right now.
1: Yeah, interesting you say that. You're saying now's the time to get your fiscal house in order for the next crisis.
2: Absolutely. So it does. So we are devoted, bipartisan group devoted to fiscal responsibility. That doesn't mean never borrowing. There are times when it makes lots of sense to borrow. During COVID, we absolutely needed to borrow. It's not to say that every dollar was spent perfectly. It certainly wasn't. But during COVID or during the Great Recession, when the economy is below what it could be, its potential, it makes a lot of sense to borrow. But it used to be, until relatively recently, that the norm was we would borrow during bad times and then save or run budget surpluses, taking in more money than we were spending during good times. And you would kind of balance the budget over the business cycle. We have thrown all of that out the window at this point. We are borrowing trillions during emergencies, and we are borrowing trillions during not only good economic times, but times when the economy is arguably overheated, if you look at inflation. And I guess I think about what is fiscal responsibility. Fiscal responsibility is borrowing when it makes economic sense. That's not what we're doing. We're borrowing when it's politically expedient, and it's just a shortcut for politicians to do the hard work of governing, budgeting, making choices.
1: It seems like the numbers getting higher faster. And if are these numbers correct, that 10 years ago the debt was $20 trillion, and 10 years later it's 40. It doubled in 10 years.
2: Yeah, absolutely.
1: So what happened?
2: This is not a linear increase. And again, it sort of makes more sense to look at it as a share of the overall economy. But we are hitting record levels there. And so it's going up at a rate that is more than just kind of a straight, it's not a linear increase at this point. And it's ratcheting up higher during those economically strong times, which is kind of the most shocking of the changing of the trends here.
1: What happened in the last 10 years? You mentioned COVID. What else contributed to this? Massive spending, tax cuts? What happened?
2: Everything. Everything. I mean, COVID's the one that makes sense. But from a policy perspective, since we last had budget surpluses, which was in 2001, we've had, and this is rough numbers, but about a third of the increase in the debt since then came from emergencies, the Great Recession and COVID. A third came from tax cuts. And a third came from spending increases in terms of new legislation. If you look at things that are automatic because our spending's already growing faster than the economy, if you look at just spending versus revenues, what's in place, spending accounts for about two-thirds of the increase, tax cuts is about one. So that's the policy take. But what I really think has changed is our level of political polarization. We have two parties, which as long as you know, you look back, there'd be differences. This is an issue where there's disagreements. But whenever we hit levels of deficits and debt that were high enough to be worrisome, those parties would get together and hammer out debt deals. We've seen that time and time again. That is not the case anymore. We are so polarized. We are so partisan with both parties. I mean, you've seen all the numbers, right? Like, people hate members of the different party. Every election is an existential risk. So the stakes are so high in the minds of partisans at this point that they are unwilling to do what we used to do, which is come together, do hard things, and compromise. And I think the deficit and debt have really paid the price for that, where it's now easier for politicians to promise huge goodies on both the tax cut and the spending increase side of the budget than to come together and work out their differences when they need to, because the budget is in bad shape.
1: Maya McGinnis is with us, president of the Committee for a Responsible Federal Budget. It's the nation's premier nonpartisan budget watchdog organization. I'm old enough to remember people complaining about the debt during Ronald Reagan's era. And that was, what, 40 years ago. And, oh, my goodness, the impending doom. Oh, your grandchildren have to pay off the debt. Sounds good on a campaign slogan. But we've never had to reconcile. We've never had to deal with our debt. Why is it such a big deal? All these years they keep saying the sky's falling, and it keeps getting worse, and everybody seems to be fine with it.
2: Well, there's two things. Politicians are fine with it as they're realizing it's a lot easier not to have to pay for things and to pass that bill on to our kids. But the real issue here is you never know the counterfactual. And that's a really hard one to make transparent to people. But you never know what would have happened otherwise. So because we have been borrowing too much, with some exceptions since that Reagan era, because there was the period where Bill Clinton and bipartisan members of Congress did balance the budget. But outside of that, when we've been borrowing too much, it has left us weaker as a nation than we otherwise would be. And what I mean by that is, if we hadn't borrowed trillions of dollars in the past, our economy would be growing faster. Our GDP would be higher. Our wages would be higher. So we would all be earning more today than we are if we hadn't borrowed all that in the past. And an important part of this is, we're not borrowing for investments. There are times when it makes sense to borrow in huge investments that you want to spread over time. We are borrowing from consumption. Frankly, most of what we're borrowing for is paying for benefits that go directly to seniors. And we have, I think this is kind of a shocking stat, but right now in the federal budget, we spend $6 per senior on every one we spend on kids under 18. So this is not an investment budget. But what it leaves us is vulnerable, less resilient, and weaker as a country, and poorer. So we have less money that in our pockets than we would have. We are less prepared when there's another emergency. We may get into a position where we are unable to borrow to fight the next emergency. I think really important right now, we have hot spots around the world, global tensions all over the place, much worse than we'd anticipating, and potential disruptions from AI about to hit the country, whether it's for good overall or not good overall. We know that there are going to be jobs, dislocations, and disruptions along the way. Normally, you'd want a budget that's flexible and can accommodate those changes. But because we are so overcommitted, because we already have, out of the $7 trillion we spend, $1 trillion of it, a full $1 trillion going to interest payments on the debt, we have a lot less flexibility to deal with those things. And finally, other than risking that we have an actual crisis. So there's the invisible crisis, which is what we're in. We could have a real crisis where interest rates and inflation were to suddenly skyrocket, and that would be devastating to the economy. But we are leaving a really bad situation for the next generation. This is a generation that's feeling like they got the wrong end of the stick on a lot of things when it came to, you know, we experimented with social media on their brains. They got locked up during COVID compared to many of our experiences at that age. They're coming out in the job market and it competing with AI for jobs. And they are looking at a really tense situation around the world. This is a generation you would like to be handing a healthy budget to. We are not. And I will tell you, those generational tensions and fault lines are starting to crack. And what we want to avoid is real tension where younger people are so angry at older people for this situation. But that means we've got to fix this before those generational tensions really start to come to the forefront.
1: Maya McGinnis, let's talk about interest rates, because interest rates are creeping up a little bit. Explain how that's a bad recipe, because that costs more, thus exacerbating the problem.
2: Absolutely. So right now, we've seen a lot of talk about, and the big talk recently has been the $40 trillion we've hit in debt, and the fact that the markets are going up, we're seeing interest rates go up. But because we have so much debt, and because interest payments not only are the second largest item in the budget, they're the fastest growing item in the budget. We spend more on interest payments than we do on national defense. Whenever interest rates go up, that means our borrowing costs increase and our interest payments from that $1 trillion start to go up as well. So right now, we have interest rates at about 55 basis points than we'd been expecting over the next 10 years. If that remains the case, so if they don't even go up more, which many of us think they're likely to do, that will add $2 trillion over 10 years, or $200 billion a year, to our interest payment bill. So think of it like a credit card teaser rate, but you borrow a lot and then suddenly rates go up and you've got those interest payments that are turning over. About a third of our debt is short-term debt. Those interest costs can skyrocket really quickly, and they squeeze out every other part of the budget. I don't care if you want to spend money on defense or social programs, poverty programs, tax cuts, whatever your preference is, interest payments are going to get the first dollar. They get paid first before there's room for anything else. And so those interest rates that are growing not only hurt the federal government, they also hurt households where you have higher costs for borrowing for a home or a car or your credit card. So nobody's excited about those higher interest rates when they come from excessive borrowing and not much to show for it.
1: We're starting to see those 30-year T-bills start to inch up. And then we had the news yesterday that Scott Bessent had that bond buyback. What do you make of that story over the last 24 hours?
2: You know, one of the things that we've been focusing on, so the government is issuing a whole lot of debt. We have $2 trillion deficits a year. It's issuing a whole lot of debt. One of the things we've seen out of this administration quite routinely is, how do we increase the demand for that debt? And we've seen that with some of the Treasury buybacks, which is consistent with some of the things they've talked about in the past, but it's creating more demand. We've seen that with changing some of the reserve policies that there are for financial institutions. A lot of things focusing on, we need to make sure more people want to buy treasuries. But the bottom line is, you can't increase demand your way out of this problem. The problem is, we have too many supplies of treasuries. We are borrowing $2 trillion a year, and about a third of that is turning over a year. So that's another $10 trillion that we have to reissue. That is too much for the demand that there is out there to keep interest rates from going up. We should be focusing on less supply, not just more demand. So I think we're looking to paper over the problem, not actually fix it.
1: I mean, the markets are the ultimate truth teller in this, right? The markets are the ones who are going to get everybody's attention when the markets start to crack and say, no more, we're not going to service this debt anymore.
2: You know, on one hand, I agree with that. The markets are when people start to pay attention, and already you've got a lot of important, influential people in the markets who are warning about this, and you hear lawmakers paying attention, and this is what gets the issue covered. But markets also are slow to see crises. They don't predict things well. Markets are very, very short term. And a country shouldn't be short term. A country should have a long-term strategic plan. And if you looked at the Congressional Budget Office warnings, or the Federal Reserve, or any of the kind of nonpartisan institutions, not just for the past years, but for decades, this has been entirely predictable. Our structural situation is off. We have an aging population. We have too much money going into consumption, and our revenue base is significantly below the amount of spending we want to have. You can cut spending, you can raise revenues, there's no right or wrong there, but there's a mismatch. So this was a predictable problem, and rather than waiting to the last minute when the markets could create a crisis, which will definitely get people's attention, I would argue the right way to fix something is when you first see the problem emerging, not waiting until the last minute, which is what we seem intent on doing.
1: We keep sending people to Washington who are going to fix the budget for the next generation, and it keeps going the other direction. So there is clearly a disconnect. They keep running on it and saying they're going to fix Washington, and in the 40 years they've been talking about it, no one's really done it. So it's an interesting place we find ourselves in. $40 trillion in debt. We just passed that moniker. That is Maya McInnes, who is the longtime president of the Committee for a Responsible Federal Budget. If you recognize her voice, she's been all over the place. Wall Street Journal, Washington Post, New York Times, Face the Nation. She's one of the best, and she's with us. Maya, thank you very much for your insight. Have a good day.
2: Thanks so much. You too.
1: America at Night. Back in a moment.
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0: ABC News. I'm Dave Packer. Iran's foreign minister strongly condemning President Trump's new threat of an economic D-Day on the country. ABC's Rachel Scott.
1: Vice President J.D. Vance saying the war with Iran is now in a new phase.
2: This is a delicate dance because we apply economic pressure to them. They're going to try to apply economic pressure to us.
3: Amid all this uncertainty, oil prices are rising. Gas now averaging about $4.10 a gallon. And over on Wall Street, the markets are reeling. The Dow plunging more than 700 points.
0: Also adding to the downward pressure, U.S. debt Wednesday reaching $40 trillion. An arrest in an alleged terror plot in New York State that would have targeted the New York State Capitol building in Albany. Authorities say 35-year-old Jessica Bowie allegedly pledged allegiance to ISIS. Jury selection started today for Grammy Award-winning Chicago rapper Lil Durk. He's accused of ordering the murder of rapper Quando Rondo in an ambush that resulted in the death of Quando Rondo.
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0: Welcome to America at Night with McGraw-Milhaven.
1: Well, some call the Cook Political Report the gold standard when it comes to polling and looking into the future of these races. And we have the editor of the U.S. Senate and Governor's The Cook Political Report, Jessica Taylor, who joins us for a couple of minutes. Jessica, welcome to America at Night.
2: Thank you for having me.
1: You guys are making the move and moving some pieces around the chessboard. First, let's start in Texas, and let's first start with the governor's race. What did you do, and how were you now handicapping the governor's race in Texas?
2: Well, this is probably the slightest move we made, because we shifted it from solid Republican to likely Republican, which indicates that it has the potential to become competitive. The Republican governor there, Greg Abbott, is running for a fourth term. It would make him the longest-serving governor in Texas history. And he's running against a Democratic state representative, Gina Hinojosa. We've seen some closer polling there. She has attacked him over data centers, over vouchers. But it really has to do, I think, with just the overall political environment. We also, as we'll talk about here in a minute, shifted the Senate race in Democrats' direction. So just up and down the ballot, we're seeing more competitive races, and that's impacting this governor's race, even though Abbott has about 22 times the cash that Hinojosa has. And to run a competitive election in Texas, you have to have a lot more money than she has right now. So that's why it's not in the competitive category yet.
1: She is hanging, though, data centers around his neck. It seems like Texas is all in on data centers. And there's a lot of pushback when it comes to urban and rural. There seems to be a lot of agreement that Texas, as well as other places, don't like data centers, and he has to carry that to the finish line.
2: Yeah, and Abbott has switched his position on this, and so he has come out for, you know, more caps on these things on data centers. But the data center issue is one I'm seeing in races across the country. It's really, I call it a cross-partisan issue, because it's not a Republican issue. It's not a Democratic issue, though I think we are seeing Democrats use it more effectively. We're seeing it in the Ohio Senate race. I'm seeing it in other governor's races. Other Democrats are being pressured to change their position. We've seen Josh Shapiro in Pennsylvania, the governor, was more of a supporter of data centers, and he's come out and changed his position on that, too. So I think this is an issue that's here to stay.
1: Yeah, no question about it. All right, that's the governor's race in Iowa. There hasn't been a Democratic governor in 30 years, so that would be earth-shattering if somehow Abbott lost that race. But what about Tallarico and Ken Paxton? What are you looking at when it comes to that race?
2: So we shifted this rating from lean Republican to toss-up, which means that we see this as, you know, a 50-50 chance for either. I have seen Republican polling that has this race tied. Tallarico has more money right now than Abbott and is spending it to get better known on air. Abbott, this is not who Republicans wanted. This, remember, Abbott beat Senator John Cornyn in that primary, and this would not be a race if it were Cornyn. Paxton has a lot of personal scandals, a lot of ethical scandals. He is viewed very unfavorably by voters there in Texas, including some Republicans. And so he's facing a really challenging path. This race would not be as competitive if not for, I think, Ken Paxton's problems.
1: You have to certainly know that Texas is loosey with the football when it comes to the Democrats, right? The Democrats have said they've been getting close to flipping that seat in Texas for 25 years now. When you have to be cautious when you call this thing a toss-up, then, I would think.
2: I've used that exact metaphor when talking about Texas, but I think, you know, I do think that it is close, and that this could be the year where, you know, just a confluence of events come together to perhaps give Democrats their best shot. Even since, you know, 2018, they came close with Beto O'Rourke, but this year, with a flawed nominee in Ken Paxton, they have more of a shot, really.
1: All right, that's Texas. Let's talk about Iowa. Let's first start with the governor's race in Iowa. What are you guys seeing there?
2: That is one where we're actually giving Democrats a slight advantage. We're shifting this race from toss-up to lean Democrat. Rob Sand, the state auditor, he's the only statewide elected Democrat in this in Iowa. He is running, you know, he sings America the Beautiful at his rally. He opens with prayers. He's really kind of trying to eschew party labels. And he has a massive cash advantage. He's running against Zach Lane, who has been a political organizer, a farmer, but he also owns a home in Kansas, and so he's being hit for that. You know, Republicans are still optimistic that this race will tighten back up, but, you know, right now Sand is leading very consistently in polling.
1: That's interesting, but a lot of people forget Iowa at one point was a purple state. It's gone red the last couple of years, but Iowa has gone Democratic from time to time.
2: It has. The last time they elected a Democratic governor was 2006, and that was another wave election year backlash to a you know, unpopular president in the White House. And so, you know, it was more purple then, so it was an easier task 20 years ago. But races for governor, people are more willing to split their tickets against their natural party inclinations because there's not a majority at stake like there is for the Senate, and so that makes a governor's race an easier potential pickup opportunity in some places.
1: All right, that's the Iowa gubernatorial race. What about the Iowa Senate race?
2: We are shifting this one from lean Republican to toss up as well. Iowa is just it's almost the political epicenter this year. And I think this is because there's the agriculture industry has been hit really hard by tariffs. They've been hit hard by rising diesel prices and fertilizer prices because of the war in Iran, in addition to gas prices that everyone is suffering with. Three of the four congressional races are competitive. In addition to that race for governor, you have Josh Turek, who's the Democratic nominee. He is a two-time gold medal winning Paralympian. He's in a wheelchair due to spina bifida. He is running. He released an ad this week talking about he's a state representative, how many times he voted 700 times with Republicans in the state legislature, talking about how he'll work with President Trump. Now Republicans are hitting him on missed votes in the legislature. And his opponent, Ashley Hinson, who's a congresswoman there in Iowa, is actually a very formidable competitor, but she's just running against a very tough political environment that's being exacerbated by President Trump and the economy.
1: What are you seeing President Trump do in Texas and Iowa? Is it helping the Republican candidates, or is it hurting
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2: Well, the economy right now is just hurting everywhere, and voters are blaming President Trump. And, you know, I think that because especially gas prices to me are one of the best indicators that voters have of where the economy stands, because think about it. You're driving, you may be listening to this right now. You're looking over, you're seeing what gas prices are and one, you know, one block. And then, you know, they're a couple of cents less. You're just very cognizant of the price of gas. And a lot of voters are realizing that gas prices really skyrocketed when we attacked Iran back at the beginning of March, and that they've remained high. And even if the war were to resolve itself, which is still a quagmire, really, our price is going to go down quickly enough for November. That's the worry among Republicans right now.
1: Jessica Taylor, our guest, part of the Cook Political Report. She's the editor of the U.S. Senate and Governor's Report in the Cook Political Report. She joins us for a couple minutes. Let's stay in the Midwest and talk about Michigan. Michigan just in the Democratic primary, just nominated Abdul El Sayed, who got a lot of attention as from the progressive / Democratic socialist wing of the party. Early polling, what do you look like between Sayed and Mike Rogers up in Michigan?
2: This is actually a headache for Democrats. They wanted El Sayed's opponent, Congresswoman Haley Stevens, to win this nomination, and El Sayed has a lot of baggage and complications. He's the more progressive candidate, but they're hitting him for, you know, his for foreign ties, and they're really painting him as anti-Israel. And so this is making this a much closer race, and it matters when we talk about the math that Democrats have in order to get to get a Senate majority. They need four seats. But Michigan is one that they currently have. It's an open seat they're defending. So you don't want to be subtracting seats. You want to be adding seats. So Michigan is a big complication for them.
1: Any polling to talk of in Michigan as of yet?
2: We've seen really tight polling there. Some polling has had Abdul Al-Sayed ahead. Some polling has had Mike Rogers ahead. But it's been pretty close within the margin of error. We still consider this race a toss-up.
1: Interesting. I'm interested in Ohio. Sherrod Brown was a Democrat, winning in a very Republican state, lost, but now he's back And he's apparently holding his own. What do you look at when you look at Iowa? Or, excuse me, Ohio.
2: This is a very competitive race as well. Another one in our toss-up column. He is running. He's running aggressively on data centers that we were talking about earlier, hitting his opponent, appointed senator and former lieutenant governor John Husted. There's the National Republican Senatorial Committee put out a memo this week that they are worried about the attacks of data centers, signaling that they want AI interests and things to come into this race. There was a lot of money spent attacking Sherrod Brown from tech interests, particularly the cryptocurrency industry, in 2024 when he lost. We haven't seen that kind of investment yet, and I think Republicans are getting very nervous about it.
1: All right, I'm going to ask you about Maine with Susan Collins, but first I want to stay in the Midwest. Nebraska has an interesting race because Ricketts is running as a Republican. The Democrats are not running anybody, and they're allowing the independent to take the oxygen on that side. What does Nebraska look like?
2: So this was a race that was surprisingly competitive last time. The same independent candidate is running again, Dan Osborne. He's a union worker, machinist, blue collar. He got 47% of the vote last time, but came up short against Republican Senator Deb Fischer, who was really caught asleep at the wheel. Now Ricketts is part of a very wealthy family. They're part owner of the Cubs and TD Ameritrade, and so he has a lot of money. He's not taking this race for granted. I still think this is a longer shot for Democrats, you know, that are ostensibly behind Osborne. You know, and Republicans are saying, you know, he's a wolf in sheep's clothing, even though he's not a Democrat in name. He's being supported by Democrats.
1: Yeah, it'd be interesting to see how that works out with the Democrats sort of capitulating and saying, we won't run anybody, and we'll let the independents sort of take the day. All right, Susan Collins in Maine, that switcheroo with the Democrats. How is Susan Collins doing up in Maine?
2: She's a survivor, so it won't be easy to oust her, but I think Democrats are better off now that they don't have Graham Plattner that had those sexual assault allegations. They were just days away from having been stuck with him on the ballot. So they replaced him with Troy Jackson, who's the former state Senate president. He's also very progressive, maybe not as gifted as a communicator as Graham Plattner was. But Democrats feel like he's running a pretty strong race, but it's never easy, as you can ask Kamala Harris, when you replace a nominee just about 100 days before the election. So I think this race is still very close. Maine has a ranked choice voting system, and it's pretty hard to poll. So we've seen sort of polls a little bit all over the place there.
1: Interesting. And then last one, what about Alaska? They just had their primary this week, and one of the Dan Sullivans won, the United States Senator won. Now that one seems to be a bit of a tight race up in Alaska.
2: Well, because Alaska has a top four system where four candidates advance, both Dan Sullivans will advance, it looks like. So Dan S. Sullivan is the incumbent, and Dan J. Sullivan looks like he'll also be on the ballot. Mary Peltola topped all candidates. She's a Democrat. She's a former congresswoman there. Outperforms Kamala Harris in the 2024 election by about 11 points, even though she ended up losing in the state narrowly. So Democrats are very bullish on this state. They are optimistic about the performance that Peltola put up in the primary, finishing ahead of the first Dan Sullivan, and Republicans had tried to keep the second Dan Sullivan off the ballot, and they worried because the general election is ranked choice voting that some voters could get confused, even though Dan S. Sullivan would be listed on the ballot as the incumbent. But there's still that potential for ballot confusion, as we certainly know from, you know, Florida 2000.
1: Yeah, no question about it. Jessica Taylor, a couple more minutes with us. Thank you for taking time out of your busy schedule. What are you looking at? What do you think could be a real surprise come Election Day, either Democrats losing, Republicans winning, or vice versa?
2: I mean, Republicans still have a very narrow advantage, I think, in the fight for the Senate, just because everything still has to go right for Democrats. But we are calling the race for the Senate a toss-up, but one with a very slight Republican edge. In the House of Representatives, that's a much you know, Republicans have used the redistricting wars to their advantage. So they have, it's going to be a much closer result, I think, than people think in the House, even though, you know, the overall political environment heavily favors Democrats. So we expect Democrats to win the House with about a 70 to 75% chance of that, but it could be a much closer margin. And so it could be a very closely divided House. We could see a lot of gridlock in the same way that we've seen for the past several years.
1: Yeah, interesting. You know, the other thing is Georgia was a bright red state. Somehow Ossoff has got a somewhat hold on Georgia, at least early indications. That's a relatively safe seat for Democrats there.
2: I wouldn't call it a safe seat just because it's Georgia, but the Republicans are not optimistic about their nominee there, Mike Collins. He is very MAGA. He's been hit for some of his associations. His son-in-law had some made some anti-Nazi aligned comments. And so, you know, those are not headlines that you want when you're running for Senate. So he's not raising a lot of money. Ossoff has more money than he'll ever need in Georgia. So it's not a top pickup opportunity for Republicans anymore. They're still watching it, but they feel better about their chances in Michigan, especially after El Sayed's nomination, or even in New Hampshire. That's one to still keep an eye on. There's an open seat in New Hampshire that Democrats hold. They have a former Republican senator running there, John Isununu, against the Democratic Congressman Chris Pappas. We still have that leaning toward Democrats, but it's one to keep an eye on as well.
1: Jessica Taylor, the gold standard, the Cook Political Report. She's editor of the U.S. Senate and Governor's Report within the Cook Political Report. Jessica, thank you very much for joining us. Great insight, as always. Be safe, and we'll talk to you down the road.
2: All right, thank you.
1: You got it. America at Night, back in a moment.
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2: Let's get a couple texts in here from the first hour. In Minnesota, Donald Trump has raised the national debt more than any previous U.S. president in the history for the number of current days he's been in office in his two terms. That is from Minneapolis, Minnesota. Look, I think both parties are guilty of running up the deficit in one way, shape, or form. You don't hang $40 trillion on one party, that's for sure. Equal opportunity offenders. $40 trillion. It's laughable. Here's what's going to happen. And I get in trouble every time I say this, but Republicans only care about the debt when Democrats are in office. Once, if there's a Democrat that ends up being elected in 2028, all of a sudden you're going to start to hear, oh my goodness, the debt, oh my goodness, the debt. You don't hear much of it now. Democrats really only care about the debt when they can hang it on the Republicans. So the party out of power really only cares about the debt. And that is no way to reduce the debt when you only care about it when you're out of power. That's why we sit at a $40 trillion deficit and no end in sight and interest rates rising, because investors are getting a little skittish over the fact that we are, more debt than our GDP. So that's where we are. Minneapolis, Minnesota, thanks for checking in. All right, lots more to get to. Stay right there. Bill on the road. Bill Cleveland is in Wisconsin. Apparently he likes it so much he's there again.
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21: From ABC News, I'm Dave Packer. The FBI arrested a 35-year-old woman who was allegedly plotting to attack the New York State Capitol building in Albany.
22: The FBI says Jessica Bowie pledged allegiance to ISIS and began plotting to set off explosives to, quote, destroy as much of the Capitol as possible. But they say she began unknowingly communicating with FBI informants a few weeks ago, just as she began surveilling the Capitol and buying bomb materials. According to the FBI, Bowie at one point remarked that she, quote, went from a little girl waving an American flag after 9/11 to now having stickers of the falling towers. Peter Haralambos, ABC News, New York.
6: A show of support today at the Lindsay Clancy murder trial, the mother accused of strangling her three young children. Hundreds of women wearing pink rallying outside Plymouth Superior Court. They say the case is shining a spotlight on maternal health. The defense arguing Clancy was suffering from postpartum psychosis at the time of the killings. ABC News legal contributor Shauna Lloyd on those protesters.
7: The jury is going to see and be aware. So the judge is going to try to limit that. Typically, you're going to see judges have different exits. They will allow them to exit the actual courthouse in a separate area where they're not forced to have to go through the protesters.
6: Indiana Governor Mike Braun says $5 million have been spent so far on flood recovery in the state. Floods in the state turned deadly following several days of torrential rain. Some communities waiting almost 10 days for power to be restored. Braun toured flood damage in Noblesville, about a half an hour north of Indianapolis.
8: Here it's about sizing up who's going to be able to fix up their home. Do they have flood insurance? Do they not have? Are they underinsured? That gets to be a little more complicated formula.
6: A Chinese robotics company is unveiling what they call a, quote, Superman robot. The humanoid robot made by Unitree can reportedly outrun Olympic champion Usain Bolt at a top speed of 28.3 miles per hour. 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
6: Federal investigators are now on the scene of a deadly midair collision at an airport in Pennsylvania, where a Cessna hit a Pennsylvania State Police helicopter from behind. ABC's Aaron Katursky has more.
12: Incredibly, the two state troopers aboard the helicopter walked away with relatively minor injuries. Witnesses said the plane pilot was conducting some maintenance on the aircraft before the fatal flight, and investigators are working to determine whether that had anything to do with the crash.
6: Beauty brand Neutrogena is responding after social media pages have been inundated with backlash since the passing of actress Hayden Panettiere.
13: Neutrogena is apologizing for its treatment of Hayden Panettiere. She said that she was dropped for speaking out about her postpartum depression. After a social media backlash from fans since her passing, Neutrogena admits it made her feel unsupported during a very difficult time. The statement saying, "This is not what Neutrogena stands for or who we want to be." Wayne Cabot, ABC News.
6: A Department of Homeland Security official confirmed today a deportation flight has landed in Haiti for the first time since the Trump administration ended temporary protected status for thousands of Haitians living in the U.S. Haitian officials reported 161 people, including several teenagers, were questioned by police and released after arrival at Cap Haitien Airport at a deportation flight from Alexandria, Louisiana, this afternoon. Dave Packer, ABC News.
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4: Hey, Bill Cleveland is in the green room. Well, technically, he's not in the green room. He's in Appleton, Wisconsin. We have a green room up in Appleton, Wisconsin. Our traveling Westwood One correspondent is up in Wisconsin. We'll check in with him and see what he's doing in the upper Midwest. But first, let's talk a little artificial intelligence, because it is getting a lot of attention, a lot of information, a lot of gloom and doom. But let's find out. Megan Medic joins us. She is an Emmy award-winning television news producer and executive producer at News Nation. She is the host.

0: joined by another mindset on our planet, in our world, and that is AI, and that we're all heading into this zone of retirement because AI is going to be taking over, and we kind of just need to, like, accept it and get on board now or face the ramifications later of, like, oh, I have no idea what's going on. I don't have my business or anything because I didn't fold to AI. So but, I'm well, like, I mean, well, dude, like, what do we do? Like, what do you mean? Like, they're going to take our jobs and do all this stuff. I'm like, well, then what the heck do we do? And he was like, well, you know, we go outside and we play with our grandkids, whatever. I was like, I'm bored.
1: Well, it's nice to play with your grandkids, but somebody's got to pay you to go play with your grandkids. Where are correct going to be the jobs with this artificial intelligence? What did he say about that?
0: Well, one of the things he said, he was like, well, you should be making investments now to kind of set yourself up. I'm like, what? Look, I'm talking to middle America. Like, this is News Nation, News for All America. Like, I live in the Midwest. Like, what are you talking about? Like, I'm talking to you right now to be paid to make an investment at some point. But he's like, get on board, train your AI assistant, get AI integrated in your business, and then AI basically works for you, and that's how you make money to hang out and relax. The way that I was phrasing it to him is, in life, you hear about the simulation theory. Like, we're living in a simulation controlled by power that be or whatever it may be. But I was saying to him, I'm like, this is the reverse simulation theory. We are building the simulation to control us. Like, we're literally building it to be controlled. And he's like, look, this is coming. We're here. We're on the forefront. And there's a lot of positives to it. But let's get on board and just say, hey, we're going to have another mind in this world with us. And that is AI.
1: Here's what I don't understand about AI. And I'll bounce it off you while we still have jobs. And that is this. I understand if you're a coder that a machine can sort of code something. And I understand that they can, you know, if you have a gene and you're trying to find a vaccine and they have millions of equations for a math problem or to sort of figure out where, you know, map a gene and things like that. But what I don't understand is, how is AI going to make any money? In other words, this is the greatest thing in the world, but how are they going to be paid back by everyone paying $20 a month to ChatGPT? I don't know where they're going to recoup their investment from.
0: Well, this is why there's a couple people who are already billionaires who got in early or at the helm of it, who are making all the decisions of the future of humanity, and they will be super, super, super, super rich. And then who knows? The way I understand business, and let's just be clear, I'm a journalist. I'm not a mathematician or a scientist or anything like that. But the way that I understand the business of AI is that salespeople can go in and sell you AI, and they'll sell you on searches. Hey, you need our software to help you find this. If you're in recruitment or you're looking for X, Y, or Z, you need our software for this reason, but you can buy a certain amount of searches. Hey, we ran 1 million searches, so you owe us for each per search. You know what I'm saying? So it's not like, hey, you have the software and you have unlimited access. It's, oh, no. You wanted to find somebody to fill this job. You needed our recruiter seats. You needed the AI search for it. That's the only way to get it done. But the AI system actually ran 5,000 searches to find you the one thing that you actually needed. So you didn't have to scan 5,000 documents on the internet or 5,000 web pages and do the research. So that all costs money.
1: I hope it's better than Indeed and Monsters Inc. because they're terrible at trying to find resumes for people who want jobs.
0: Are those websites just not a headache? I'm actually having anxiety thinking about logging on to something of that. Yeah.
1: Well, I mean, the way it works now is I have some type of AI write my resume for me. I'm applying for a job to your company. You have AI read my resume, and then what? My AI negotiates with your AI for a job? I mean, the whole thing is nuts.
0: No, it's robots talking to robots. But the good news for you as I were friends now.

0: So if you are going to apply, just please just text me and let's not even do that whole song and dance.
1: When does this Oxford philosopher Nick Bostrom think we're going to cross this Rubicon in where AI, because clearly humans are smarter than AI today, but when does he think we're going to cross this Rubicon where AI is smarter than humans and humans don't need to sort of mind AI and or babysit it?
0: Yeah, now that technology exists and we're just not utilizing it enough in our day-to-day, which is what he's saying, like, accept it. But he's saying it's now. That's why one of his big points that he makes is, like, do not lie to your AI. Like, if you're, you know, using AI in your day-to-day, like, don't lie to it, because you're kind of screwing yourself and you're screwing others by doing that, because it's training. I have one of my best friends, she just got a brand new job, and she flew to Detroit. She's remote, but she flew to Detroit to meet everybody there, and her new boss was like, I'm buying everybody an AI assist that works here, and I want the main part of your job at the very beginning is to do nothing but train this AI assistant, because I want all of us to work as little as possible. So her job right now is to train her AI assistant to do her job for her. It's crazy.
1: Well, isn't
0: he kind of incredible?
1: But isn't he paying this woman to train the computer to take her job?
0: Yeah, you better believe it.
1: Yeah,
0: he's laughing all the way to the bank.
1: Yeah, here's the other thing about that. People don't lie. They don't lie to themselves when they're walking down the street. They don't lie when they wear that yoga pants that are way too small for them, right? They don't lie about that. So why would they lie to a machine? And again, isn't it, if, you know, I have a 5-year-old daughter, and when I go on my YouTube and I type in, you know, Dora the Explorer or, you know, Sophia the First, that ruins my algorithm. Now I start getting all Danny Go videos, right? Why can't somebody, if I want to manipulate you, why can't I just sort of, you know, throw a couple of weird searches into your AI and or into the ether and then gum up all the works for everybody?
0: I am sure you can. I'm sure you can. And I welcome that. I'll bring up another one, my friend, Kelly. Nobody can change my algorithm like Kelly. She will send me one thing and then that is it. That is my feed. And I take screenshots of it. And I'm like, look what you've done. You've done it again. And I think she thinks it's fun. And I don't mind. Look, we'll see different things, experience different things. But, yeah, your algorithm would absolutely change. But lying to your AI, I would never lie to my AI. I'm very nice to my AI. I think I'm very nice to everybody. I equate it to, why are some people mean to Alexa? Have you ever been around someone who's like, Alexa, turn it down? And it's like, hey, mother effer, Alexa, I said turn it off. I'm like, yo, like, poor Alexa, like, give her a break. I equate it to that. Like, some people just think it's funny to be mean to Alexa. It kind of, I don't like that. It kind of makes me feel like,
1: well, people are mean to me. I mean, just they start yelling at me. Like, what are you yelling at me for? I just told you what the weather was today. So, I mean, people yell at humans thinking they're robots. And then you always get, oh, you actually read your emails? Yes, I read my emails. And why did you just, you know, verbally just, you know, ruin my weekend because, you know, I said it was Tuesday and it was Thursday. I mean, give me a break.
0: The breaks are needed. The breaks are needed. Everyone be kind.
1: I might be the last person on Earth who finally accepts the conclusion that AI is going to be everything they say it is. I get that it's going to revolutionize some things, and I get that there could be some good, but in terms of, I think there's going to be a backlash. I think, you know, people are going to want to watch movies created by humans. People are going to want to read books created by humans. People are going to want to listen to radio programs specifically because they're humans. And I think there's going to be a backlash, and I'm not so sure AI is going to be able to, solve all the world's problems. It's just, you need someone to fix the toilet. You need someone to run the wires for your electricity. You need someone to build the chair. I don't think it's going to be the be all and end all the way everyone thinks it is.
0: Yeah, and I can totally agree with that point. I can equate that to social media back in the day. When social media was first created, it was like, this is the way that we're going to connect. You're going to join this Facebook group and you're going to make friends and, you know, be in a community. And this is a way for you to stay in touch with loved ones. And like, that is not what social media does. Like, have we never been torn further apart by social media? Like, I can't even open Facebook. I'm like, oh God, no, like not this.
1: Well, yeah,
0: and that's, you know, not wasn't the intention.
1: Yeah, and also it's all Russian bots, Iranian bots who are trying to infiltrate your brain. So at some point, you know, we're going to turn it off, and it's just going to be, I really do think I get it. I hear these geniuses talk about this stuff, but I call me a skeptic. I just don't get it. Megan, where can we find this episode, and where can we find your podcast?
0: Yeah, you know, the show is called Unreported with Megan Medic. It is on News Nation. You can get it on News Nation's YouTube page, Spotify, Apple, wherever you hear your podcast. For the audio version and the video version is on YouTube. We do new episodes every Wednesday. And, you know, sometimes I do bonus episodes if I feel like it. Sometimes I don't. And but we're working hard. We're busting out episodes every single week. I shot two today. And we're just moving forward with going with the big stories that nobody is talking about. And I did do another AI episode at the very beginning of the show. I think it was our very first episode about 18 ago that we started this. And it was, is AI the new MK Ultra with mind control? So there's a couple AI episodes if that's what people are interested in. But I've got all sorts of things going at deep into the government conspiracies, et cetera, et cetera. So, yeah, News Nation's YouTube page or wherever you can get your podcast.
1: Megan Medic, the host of Unreported with Megan Medic. Was that the name of the show and then they went out and found you, or did they name that after they hired you as the host?
0: I've been with News Nation for a very, very long time. I was the first executive producer at the network over 6 years ago. And they kind of offered me this new position to host the show. So my background is in producing, so I really, really care about the content and research and et cetera. My boss wanted to name it something absolutely ridiculous. I wish I could remember the name. It was like unusual creature or unusual suspect or something. And I was like, oh, no, we're going to make it something else. So we kind of just pulled that out. But I probably used ChatGPT to help me come up with it.
1: That was my point. AI named it Unreported with Megan Medic. Megan, thanks for checking in. Thanks for having fun. And we'll check you out on the podcast.
0: Thanks for having me.
1: You got it. America at Night, back in a moment.
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0: back in 2023 because they incorrectly reported that he was at the scene of a deadly shooting in Tuscaloosa. The 8-person jury awarded this basketball player, this Alabama basketball player, $9.25 million in damages after the 9-day trial. Kai Spears, who played for the University of Alabama men's basketball team, sued the Times in 2023, accusing it of libel and false light invasion of privacy. He claimed the article, which mistakenly reported him as a passenger in a car involved in the shooting, had caused him emotional distress and forever linked him with the murder. 3 other basketball players from the school were present in the shooting, which killed a 23-year-old mother. The Times article correctly reported the article, and the Times corrected the article and added an editor's note after this Spears fired the lawsuit, which disclosed the identity of the passenger in the car for the first time. The Times has not lost a defamation lawsuit brought in the United States over one of its articles in more than 50 years. The Times did not comment. However, they haven't lost a libel suit or a slander suit in 50 years, and they lose one because they misidentified a college basketball player riding in a car in a shooting. I don't know. I find that whole thing really interesting. And because the New York Times said he was in the car and wasn't, he sued, and the jury awarded him $9.25 million in damages. Lawyers are probably going to take a third of that, but still, $6 million? I find that fascinating. The New York Times probably gets sued all the time for all sorts of things. This is the first time they've been unsuccessfully defended themselves and or lost a case in more than 50 years. Wow. All right. Stay right there. Bill Cleveland. Bill is on the road somewhere in Wisconsin. We'll talk to him next. America at Night. Back in a moment.
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0: ABC News, I'm Dave Packer. The FBI arrested a 35-year-old woman who was allegedly plotting to attack the New York State Capitol building in Albany.
1: The FBI says Jessica Bowie pledged allegiance to ISIS and began plotting to set off explosives to, quote, destroy as much of the Capitol as possible. But they say she began unknowingly communicating with FBI informants a few weeks ago, just as she began surveilling the Capitol and buying bomb materials.
0: ABC's Peter Haralambos. Indiana Governor Mike Braun says $5 million has been spent so far on flood recovery in his state. Floods have turned deadly there following several days of torrential rain. Some communities waiting almost 10 days for power to be restored. Severe weather up and down the East Coast tonight. A possible tornado damaging or destroying dozens of cabanas at an Atlantic Beach club on New York's Long Island this evening. And in Dover, Delaware, a suspected tornado caused extensive damage to two hotels and knocked out power across parts of
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2: Well, good evening from Wisconsin. How's it going?
1: Yeah, last week you were in Sheboygan, and you couldn't leave? You're having so much fun in Wisconsin that you couldn't leave?
2: Well, you know, when you travel full time, you just do whatever the heck you want. So just take my time. I did think of you yesterday, which doesn't happen often. I don't think a lot, but I did think of you yesterday. I had a book signing at the Appleton Public Library here in the Fox Cities part of Wisconsin, and so I'm doing my routine, and I look out in the audience, and there's a lady with a notebook. And I said, McGraw's going to want to know that I had spotted another. Now, here's the twist. The lady was with, I guess it was her husband, and the husband had a notebook, too. So they both of them were writing down their notes during my presentation.
1: Did they end up?
2: I guess, that I wrote a book that they could have just purchased, but that's okay.
1: Did they buy the book, or did they just take notes and then leave?
2: No. No, and you know what these people do sometimes, and truly, it doesn't matter to me anymore. I'm on my eighth book. Book number one, this used to bother me, but they will leave and do everything they can not to make eye contact with you as they make a beeline out of the door. And so, but other than that, they're a very nice group of people, and the folks at the library were super, super nice. And so, I let you get a kick out of that. But yeah, I'm in the Fox City. So this is in, East Central, Wisconsin. So it's roughly halfway between Milwaukee and Green Bay, if you're familiar with this area. Really cool. There's 19 different communities that make up the Fox Cities, but Appleton was kind of my home base. And so some of the stuff that I checked out, so one thing I thought was pretty interesting, there's a place called the Hearthstone House Museum. And it's an old mansion, old home, built in 1882. But it has this distinction of being the first home in the world to be illuminated by a hydroelectric central station, which I don't know what any of that means, but it's electric. It's, you know, lit up. But here's the takeaway. When I go to one of these places, I'm only smart enough to walk out with one fun fact. And here's the one that I walked out from this home. I'm taking the tour. Lady's really nice, walking me around, showing me things. And I spot this thing on the wall, and I point and I said, "What is this?" And she said, "Oh, that's the light switch." And I said, "Light switch?" I said, "It's a knob. What kind of a knob?" And she said, "Yeah." And she turns the thing, and a light comes on. And I said, "Well, that's really interesting." She goes, "Yeah. Haven't you've heard the expression 'turn the light on'? That's where it comes from. Apparently, back in the day, you would turn to have the light come on. Isn't that kind of interesting?"
1: How about that? That's interesting. Huh? So, is this new technology or old technology?
2: No. Yeah, this was old. In fact, she didn't have to get permission to touch it, but it was, you know, it's kind of like an artifact. They don't really, not a lot of hands-on going on touching the knobs, but no, it's old school, mechanics there. But how about that? Turn the light on. That's where, because you think about it, right? We don't turn lights on anymore. Physically turn them.
1: Yeah.
2: So that was kind of cool. So that's a neat one. Now there's another museum in town, a local history museum in downtown Appleton, and they have a really great display all about Harry Houdini. So Houdini spent part of his childhood here in Appleton, and so when you go through, they have some really cool exhibits, like interactive stuff, and showing some of the different tricks and things that he would do. But they also have like some of his handcuffs, right, that he would use in some of his acts, and the locks and keys, and, you know, they got one of his pay stubs, and, you know, some photos, and scrapbooks, and personal documents, and things like that. And so that's pretty cool. I learned something today that I didn't know about Houdini, and I think this is absolutely brilliant. And you may know this. I don't really know a lot about Houdini, but apparently, so he would be furious when other performers would like steal his material.
1: Sure.
2: Right. So he'd be out doing his thing, and then he wouldn't figure out or find out that other people were doing like his act. So the way to get these people back, he would just give away the trick. and basically render it useless. So people people couldn't do it anymore. And I was like, that's kind of brilliant, right? Like, you know, and I just thought that was pretty cool. I don't know.
1: That is brilliant in one sense, but you're cutting off your nose to spite your face. Then you can't do that trick anymore.
2: But I think the thing is, I think he realized that people were coming to see him, right? Not so much the tricks at that point in his career. Like, people knew, like, they were coming, they wanted to see Houdini. So right. I don't think it really mattered that much, but I don't know. I just thought that was really, really pretty funny, actually, that they did that. So
1: it really, I mean, it's just a stroke of genius, really, when you think about it.
2: Yeah, it really is. So, Appleton's super cool. Lots of great restaurants. Really, I'm a big fan of like walkable downtown. So there's College Avenue. You can walk up and down. And some of the other communities around this area. So here's the thing I did. And people can go to Bill on the Road Facebook and see a video of this place. It's called the Bergstrom Mahler Museum of Glass. I don't know that we've talked about any glass museums.
1: We have missed the glass conversation.
2: Well, I know you like building stuff and you like the mechanics of people who are craftsmen and so on. And so the reason I was drawn to this place, because you know I love quirky, you know, stuff. So I found out that they had the largest collection of publicly displayed glass paperweights. And I learned about this and I said, gotta go see the paperweight. So there's almost 5,000 of them in their collection. And I told the lady, and people will see this when they watch the video. I said, you know, people think I'm crazy when I'm, you know, like I'm on the air or I'm doing an event or I'm writing on social media. And I'm like, you gotta go see this collection. You gotta go see this. But when you actually go and you see some of the stuff in person that I tell you, it's pretty impressive once you actually go and check some of these things out. So these glass paperweights, like, so it's hard to visualize this on the air, I suppose, but like, let's just say you're looking at one of them and there's a flower in the middle of this glass paperweight, right? So it's not a real flower. Like, the flower is made out of glass, right? And so all of these different glass paperweights, they take quite a while to make. Like, it's not like you're in art class in third grade and you're throwing something together in 20 minutes. Like, I mean, these things take a lot of time, and a lot of them are worth a lot of money. Like, they're pretty valuable. And so you walk through this and you see all of these really, the lady that owned the house where the museum is, she started collecting in, I don't know what year she started collecting, but it was essentially her collection. And then they've added to them over the years. But it's really cool to walk through this place. They just did a huge renovation. Got this great natural lighting that comes in off the lake and just really lights up all this glass. Not just the paperweights, but they have other glass stuff and glasses and things like that as well. And so, definitely check it out, though. Like, if you're coming through this area. And it is one of the best glass museums in the Midwest.
1: So I'm sure they've got a bunch of stained glass stuff and all that more traditional glass stuff, right? You would think?
2: So they have like dedicated parts of the museum that are for the paperweights, which, you know, like vary from, there's all types of them. But then they have, more traditional art, but all done in glass, obviously.
1: Yeah.
2: And then there's the one, this is not in the Fox Cities, but I went to it last year. Now I can't think of the name of it. It's a big glass museum, in New York. Oh my gosh. I'm so embarrassed. I can't think of it, but it reminded me of that. Like, it's really cool to see the craftsmanship that these people can do.
1: Did she explain where the history of the paperweight came from? Because what was it used for?
2: Well, I think back in the day, and please forgive me, folks, if I get this a little bit wrong, but I believe they were like for like well-to-do people back in the day, like to have one of these things to put on your desk. So I think that's kind of how they started. But then the lady, like I said, who owned this, and it's a mansion where this thing is now housed. It's in a pretty nice neighborhood, actually. The homes are really huge all up and down the street. But this lady gave away her home, essentially. And then her collection of these paperweights, you know, and again, it's one of these things. I can't tell you how many times I've been to see these collections, and it always starts with, somebody gets one of them, and then they have to add one more, and then if they can't stop. I'm telling you, I've been to, like, I was telling the gal that I interviewed, I went to a place in Gettysburg. It was a guy who collected elephants, right? Not the animal, obviously, but, like, stuff, elephant stuff. And after 30 years, he had, like, 25,000 elephant things, and now he's got his own museum. So it always starts with one. So tell yourself that if you get one thing, eventually you're going to have a house full of crap, yeah.
1: How many paperweights were in this museum?
2: So I don't know the number that's on display, but in the collection they said 5,000.
1: Oh my god!
2: About 5,000. Like, that's a lot. That's a lot of paperweight. So anyway,
1: and so cool. you said they were expensive. Like what do you call expensive? A couple $20, $30, or thousands of dollars?
2: Yeah, so they're not all, like, super expensive, but some of them are rare because they come from, you know, well-known artists and things like that. So, yeah, I mean, some of these are thousands of dollars, some of these things. So, yeah, some of them are pretty pricey, I guess, depending on how rare they are, if the artist made just one or whatever. And they did actually a really cool thing. They had a contest, I guess, last year, and maybe they do this annually, I don't know, where if you win this particular contest, you get to display your art in one of their rooms. And so I went through this one room where it was this one artist, and it was all of his paperweights were there. And so anyway, I'm telling you, like most of these silly, quirky things that I talk about, they sound kind of ridiculous on the surface, but when you get there and you're looking at these things, you're like, oh, that actually is pretty cool. So watch the video, billontheroad.com. You can find my Facebook page, and you can see a video of the glass museum. But
1: That's the old Jerry Seinfeld joke. What are these people doing with the paperweights? Where are they working that there's wind is blowing all around that you need a paperweight to keep the paper down?
2: Well, and you're exactly right. Like, they're not in today's, they're not functional anymore, right? It's just a thing. So just a couple more things. So there's a really cool community nearby called Nina. I think I'm saying that right. And so really, again, another really cool walkable little downtown. If you like to ride bikes, they've got cool bike trails, around the Fox City. And then I have to mention there is there's a really cool windmill. So, apparently back in the day, over in the Netherlands, they built this, Dutch windmill, stands over 100 feet high. And they built it, and then they took it apart and they shipped it to Wisconsin. And so this actual windmill is in this little town. It's literally called Little Chute, C-H-U-T-E. That's the name of the town, Little Chute. And so it's the Little Chute windmill, and you're coming along this tiny town, and all of a sudden this gigantic windmill appears. It's a working windmill, so you can go in and you can tour it and kind of a, you know, throwback to Holland, yeah, in the Netherlands.
1: But back in the olden days. Somebody on the text line has a question, Bill Cleveland. Is Bill married? Are you married? You have a suitor somewhere out there.
2: Hang on, let me check. No, I'm not married. I sound happy, don't I?
1: Were you ever married?
2: No, sir.
1: No, sir.
2: Not for lack of trying.
1: God love you. Here's another one. Another texter called in and said, were you talking about the Corning Museum of Glass in New York?
2: Yes. Thank you so much to the person that said that, the Corning Museum of Glass. Yep. I went there last fall. Yeah. Cool museum. Really cool museum. But yes, that's exactly what I was thinking of.
1: Somebody else on the text line from Florida says, speaking of turning the knob, how about hanging up the phone? My 15-year-old son has no idea when I say hang up the phone. It's another one of those, right?
2: Yeah. I thought you were saying me hang up the phone.
1: Oh, no.
2: The phrase.
1: Yeah, the phrase, hang up the phone, right? 15-year-olds have no idea. What do you mean when you say hang up the phone? My niece was asking me one day, she goes, seriously, I have a question. I was like, what? She goes, what's a busy signal? What does that mean? What does that mean?
2: Oh, my gosh.
1: No concept.
2: That's right.
1: No concept.
2: I was listening to some 90s country music the other day, because that's kind of my world. That's, you know, when I was in high school, it was the 90s country music. And the song by Travis Tritt, the name of this song is called Here's a Quarter, Call Someone Who Cares. Well, how do you explain that to somebody that's under 30 or under 25, whatever? Like, what do you mean a quarter? What do you need a quarter for? Yeah. Isn't that wild?
1: I think, you know, you did explain why you're not married, listening to 90s country. That's probably a reason why you're not married.
2: Come on.
1: But, right, a busy, I was telling a story about, you know, and I tried to call, and there was, I was getting a busy signal, and she's like, whoa, hold on, what's a busy signal? And I was like, wow. Well, that was where you were, if you were on the phone with somebody else, and I called you, I got well, what's a busy signal? Oh, and then I was telling her about a dial tone, and she was like, well, what's a dial tone? So it was
2: there's a bunch of them.
1: There's a video out there on somewhere where some father said, I'll give you $100 if you can figure out how to make a phone call. And he gave his son a rotary phone, and they had no idea how to use the rotary phone. Yeah.
2: We had a rotary phone. I'm old enough to have had a rotary phone in the house. And so, yeah, that one. And then the other is like the answering machine, you know, your answer. Yeah. What do you mean you had like a tape? And what does that mean? A tape? And what you had to my dad still to this day, he is so upset that technology went away, because he would be so excited when he would come in the house and see that little red blinking light that, you know, somebody had left him a message. He talks about this once a week. I'm not kidding you. He won't check the voicemail on his cell phone, but he loves being upset at that answering machine.
1: Well,
2: isn't blinking in the living room anymore.
1: The answering machine is the size of a laptop. I mean, that's how big it was. I mean, it was just this gigantic machine. Crazy. All right, we got to go. BillOnTheRoad.com. Okay, yeah. BillOnTheRoad.com in Appleton, Wisconsin. Good stuff, Bill. Have a good week. Thanks for checking in.
2: All right, you got it.
1: Bill Cleveland, America at Night, back in a moment.
0: Coming to you from the heart of the nation, this is America at Night with McGraw-Millhaven.
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3: All right, that's going to about do it for this hour. I don't know where the time goes. Bill Cleveland, he's a funny guy. He's a funny guy. Funny like I amuse you funny. What's so funny about him? He's a funny guy. He's a funny guy. And we have him every Thursday. And we don't know where those segments go, but he's in Appleton, Wisconsin, and we end up having a conversation about something. That's what makes it kind of neat. All right, stay right there. Open phones next hour. We got a lot of voicemails from last night. I've been lax on the voicemails. We got into it last night and didn't get to any voicemails, so I apologize for that. 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
13: From ABC News, I'm Dave Packer. A charter plane with 18 people on board crashed in a remote area of western Alaska, says a federal official. The plane took off from Anchorage and is believed to have went down this afternoon on approach to Cape Newenham. A search and rescue operation is underway. An Albany, New York woman appeared in federal court today on terrorism charges. The FBI arrested 35-year-old Jessica Bowie, saying she planned to attack the New York State Capitol building there.
14: FBI officials say they became aware of Bowie after she was active on social media, allegedly posting increasingly radical comments. They say on May 28th, Bowie allegedly swore allegiance to the leader of ISIS, becoming a member. Then the FBI set up a sting where at least three undercover informants posing as Islamic radicals say they made contact with Bowie. She allegedly discussed executing the plot, including what would happen if she encountered police.
13: ABC's Pierre Thomas. Severe weather up and down the East Coast tonight. A possible tornado damaging or destroying dozens of cabanas at an Atlantic Beach Club on New York's Long Island this evening. And in Dover, Delaware, a suspected tornado causing extensive damage to two hotels and knocking out power across parts of the city. Jurors in the Duane Keefe D. Davis murder trial spent the day listening to a key piece of evidence in the case, a 2008 recording in which prosecutors say Davis admitted to having a role in the murder of rapper Tupac Shakur. In the interview, Davis said he was in the car with his nephew, Orlando Baby Lane Anderson, and it was Anderson who fired the shots that killed Tupac. ABC's Alex Stone.
2: Prosecutors allege Davis told of his involvement because he was under an immunity-like deal called a proffer agreement to work with police. But prosecutors say the proffer agreement was invalidated when Davis went public with his story by publishing a book and doing media interviews. Davis's attorneys claim everything he told the LAPD back in 2008, that it was all a lie.
13: And Davis has pleaded not guilty. You're listening to ABC News.
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13: The Postal Service is reviewing an incident between a mailman and a peacock.
17: Veterinarians at the Pasadena Humane Wildlife Center are caring for a peacock that a mail carrier attacked, apparently in self-defense. The bird's being treated for wounds and swelling, and Animal Control would like people with ring cameras or other footage to send it to them. They've named the white peacock Sugar. Neighbors say Sugar is a bit prickly with men, but it didn't deserve to be hit by the threatened mailman. Wayne Cabot, ABC News.
13: Sources tell ABC News the FBI seized former Democratic Congressman Eric Swalwell's electronic devices as part of an ongoing criminal investigation. ABC's Perry Russum has more.
18: Sources tell ABC News former Congressman Eric Swalwell was served a warrant by federal agents Saturday night at San Francisco International Airport. They seized his laptop and his iPhone. The next day, agents searched his home in Washington, D.C. The California Democrat, once a rising star, resigned in disgrace amid accusations of sexual misconduct. Sources tell ABC News the criminal investigation centers around allegations of sexual assault. Swalwell has denied ever assaulting anybody.
13: The mayor of Omaha, Nebraska, announced police officers assigned to the city's largest public school district will not be using shock gloves. Omaha Public School Superintendent had requested Tuesday that school resource officers no longer use the gloves, which can deliver painful electric shocks to subdue people and are used by ICE in some small jails. Dave Packer, ABC News.
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1: Westwood One presents America at Night. 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

coast to coast here on America at Night. The phone number is 1-844-2-McGraw, 1-844-262-4729, 1-844-262-4729, or 1-844-2-McGraw, and that's MCGRAW, as in the country music star who stole his name from me. Actually, that's his last name. McGraw is my first name. I had nothing to do with it. It wasn't my call. My parents named me this. It's been a blessing and a curse. It is what it is. 1-844-2-McGraw, 1-844-262-4729. We'll get to a whole bunch of text messages. We got voicemails to

does Canada do with wild Mustangs? Canada processes imported and domestic horses, including wild Mustangs, funneled through North America at federal slaughter plants. The resulting horse meat and live animals are primarily exported overseas or sold to niche domestic markets. Some are used as delicacies in France and Belgium and Switzerland, believe it or not. Sometimes it's turned into zoo food. So who knew? Yeah, that's an interesting little story. Federal agents searched the home of Eric Swalwell. Remember him? Congressman who had to resign in disgrace as part of an investigation on sexual harassment. The former Democratic congressman, as part of the investigation concerning allegations of sexual assault. At one point, I think he ran for president for 5 minutes. In New York, authorities arrested a 35-year-old woman who prosecutors say was planning on planting a bomb in the state capitol in Albany. She had pledged her allegiance to the Islamic State. Let's see here. In Massachusetts, Lindsay Clancy. What a terrible. These stories just break your heart every single time you hear one of these. Lindsay Clancy is a woman charged with murder for strangling her three children in 2023. She said she's been heard to say that the voices in her head told her to kill them. Those stories are so heartbreaking and so sad and happen way too often. And mental health is a real issue in this country. I don't know what should happen to this woman, but clearly she's got some mental health issues. After 6 years, hey, Meghan and Harry are going home. What's going on there? In the UK, the people are asked what changed. In their California neighborhood, neighbors just shrugged. Right? They, I mean, I don't know if they badmouth UK on the way out the door, but they had to get away. You know, I actually feel for them. I really think Harry was trying to do what was best for his family and just, you know, try to sort of get away from the toxic nature of the British tabloids and everything else. And he, you know, like so many other Brits and people in Europe, they came to America seeking a better life. But it's hard, you know, your family's back there, your brother's back there, your dad's back there. I could see him, you know, he did it for a while. Pressure's off. I don't know how successful they were in their Netflix dealings and everything else, but they're going back home. You wish them well. By the way, ticks. Apparently ticks are a thing. They now account for 4 out of 5 insect-borne illnesses in the country, and it's possible that we'll look back on this as the good old days because it's only going to get worse with this heat and the humidity. Yeah, ticks. Every time you hear, every time you turn around, somebody's got some tick-borne illness. There is hope for a vaccine they're working on to protect us against the ticks themselves. Great, you're going to produce a vaccine, but of course that'll be turned into some political football and you'll be yelled at because you want to go take a vaccine to protect yourself from ticks. So there's a rundown of some of the news that's going on out there. There's a couple other things. I didn't know this, that Macy's Thanksgiving Day Parade this Thanksgiving, it's the 100th Thanksgiving Day Parade. They took me there when I was a kid, and I remember having such a good time as a kid. Of course, it's tradition, right? You put it on in the mornings for Thanksgiving. I got the little one, and there have been rumblings. There have been talk about taking her to New York to see the Thanksgiving Day Parade. And I got to be honest with you. I think Mom and Dad are a little bit more excited than she is. I think we're using her as an excuse to go to New York for the Thanksgiving Day Parade. So there you go. 1-844-2-McGraw. 1-844-262-4729. What do you want to talk about tonight? The hours is all yours. Let's go to some text lines here. The Canadians export a large number of draft horses for human consumption, many of them in Japan. Yeah, I'd always heard that horses were some type of delicacy in Japan. I don't know if I could eat horse meat. It's, you know, it's, why is it different than cow meat? I don't know, but for some reason it is. I couldn't eat cow meat, or I have no problem eating cow meat. But I don't know if I'd necessarily eat a horse meat.

0: Hey, McGraw, on Frank Opinion's show, Bill talked about a girlfriend. I thought he was engaged. Apparently, he's never been married. Jim in Oregon says, the national debt was $5.6 trillion in 2000. I am doubly frustrated. The debt is now $40 trillion. Also, there was a very nearly a proposed balanced budget amendment sent to the states for ratification about 30 years ago. It had two-thirds majority in the House, and it was 66-33 in the Senate, with Oregon's senator the deciding vote, and he voted no, but he did offer to resign instead to preserve the 66-33 two-thirds majority in the Senate. Senate Majority Leader Bob Dole refused that. I don't suppose that amendment could have necessarily coerced balanced budgets, but its pressure on Congress could have made Congress act more responsibly. What do you think? I did not know that story. That's an interesting story. I got to do a little more research on that. Do you remember back in the early 2000s? You couldn't talk to an elected official without talking about, we got to put it in a lockbox. We've got to put the Social Security in a lockbox. We've got to put Medicare in a lockbox, right? Everyone was talking about balancing the budget. Can we all agree that they all failed, right? I mean, now that we've reached $40 trillion, I don't know if it's 40 is magical only because you're thinking about it, you're like, whoa, $40 trillion. We can't comprehend it. There's no way any one human can comprehend $40 trillion. You can't comprehend $1 trillion. One can't comprehend $1 trillion, no less 40 of them. And so it's so hilarious to me that these elected officials, they're all about the, we got to rein in the spending. We got to rein in this. We got to do the, you know. They blame the other guy, and the other guy blames the other guy, and I'm gonna rein in spending. You just watch me. Every single one of them does it, and all we know is deficits keep going up. So I only draws one conclusion to me. We like to say we're fiscally responsible, but we don't like to be fiscally responsible. We like elected officials who say they're fiscally responsible, and we'll vote for them. We just don't want them to be fiscally responsible. That's the way I see it. All right. 1-844-42-McGraw. 1-844-262-4729. We'll get some phone calls, get some more text messages. We've got plenty of voicemails as well we have to get to. 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
0: All right, we got more text messages. Let's go to some voicemails. Let's go to James. Let's start off with James. James, welcome to America at Night.
20: You show your socialist Democrat feeling a lot of times, and that's why you're like with Walmart today and you were arguing with that guy, you know, that what Walmart brings to the community with the salaries and employment and all the other things and the good prices. I mean, you bring out your socialist Democrat side of you all the time, and you got to stop doing that.
0: Okay, one more time with feeling. I don't have a problem if Walmart builds a store in a town and sells things cheaper or better or pays people whatever. That's not my problem. I don't care. My problem is that the city, the state, the county gives Walmart a tax break for doing it. And when you do that, that is a form of socialism. Because what is the difference between Mondami in New York opening up a city-run grocery store or a town or a county giving Walmart a tax break that only they get to open up a store in a community, thus putting the mom-and-top store at a competitive disadvantage. That is the definition of socialism. That is picking winners and losers. So when I decried last night that we were picking on Walmart, but, you know, Kansas City Chiefs, why is everyone up in arms when Mondami wants to open up a city-run grocery store in New York, but nobody bats an eye when Kansas wants to give the Kansas City Chiefs tax incentives to move to Kansas? Why is there not outrage over that, but there's outrage over Mondami? It's the same thing. So by just deciding to call me names to think you're somehow, I don't know, trying to neutralize me or embarrass me or whatever.
18: W-P-R-O.
0: Just because you call me a democratic socialist and then defend socialist programs is very confusing to me. I don't care that Walmart, I mean, Walmart wants to move into a town, great. Just don't ask for tax incentives to put you at a competitive advantage, and the businesses that have been working there and living there and playing there and supporting the police and supporting the charities and going to church and raising their families and doing all the things good businesses do, you're putting those mom and pop shops at a competitive disadvantage to big bad Walmart because they've got the power of the politicians in their pocket to give them a tax incentive to move into a town. So who's the socialist? And not me. How can I be the socialist arguing for a level playing field for everyone and the government not picking winners and losing? So I don't understand your comment, sir. Mary in Central Oregon, welcome to America at Night.
21: I'd like to respond to the tax incentives given to businesses. The example that I'm listening to is about Walmart, and I'm not hearing everything. However, I disagree with those incentives for places like Walmart, even though they create a ton of jobs in the economy, in the local economy. However, if the majority of the full-time employees have to rely on welfare to get by, then there really is no economic growth in the long run, because your employees, they can't stimulate the economy because they don't have enough money to invest in their local economy.
0: Mary, thanks for the phone call. It's a net loss. I think studies have shown it's a net loss when Walmart moves into your town. Yeah, they might create jobs, but they're destroying jobs across the street, right? If Walmart gets a tax incentive to sell tires, then the guy selling tires across the street is at a competitive disadvantage. And ultimately, over time, the tire store has to close up shop, and those jobs migrated then over to Walmart. So it's a net zero or a net loss. So looking at Walmart creating jobs in a vacuum is not the right way to look at it. You're right, Mary, in Central Oregon, is that it's not a net benefit. Why do I care if I buy the pair of pants on this side of the street or that side of the street? But the taxes raised is less if I buy it from Walmart, and the businesses get the incentive, not the community. And so I'm still going to buy that pair of pants, right? Who am I going to buy it from? Walmart, because it's cheaper, because you gave them a tax incentive, or the person who's been selling pants to me for the last 20 years. That's the difference. Thank you, Mary, for the phone call. Let's do this. More texts are coming in. The difference in many cases is that the tax breaks comes with strings attached, at least for businesses like Walmart. Sure. Doesn't matter. Strings attached. Yes. You have to be so good that you have to put so many other businesses in this town out of business to get the tax incentives. Again, I think when you look at this from an economics point of view, it's a bad deal. It's government picking winners and losers. It is a form of subsidies. It is a form of government intervention. It is a form of big government. It is a form of socialism, where the government is giving somebody a tax incentive and not giving somebody else a tax incentive. Look, if you want to make if you want to incentivize people to buy a home, right? Because we think that's good. It makes good communities. It makes good partners. You care for your home. It's a stable, right? It's part of the American dream. You give them a tax break, like making the interest on the 30-year mortgage a tax deduction. Everybody gets that. That's a tax break for everybody, right? But when you give the tax break just to Walmart, you're playing Mondami's game. And we all yell about Mondami, but we don't care when the other guy does it. It doesn't make any sense. Stay right there. Back in a moment.
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0: ABC News, I'm Dave Packer. A charter plane with eight people on board crashed in a remote area of western Alaska, says a federal official. A search and rescue operation is underway. An Albany woman appeared in federal court on terrorism charges today. The FBI arrested 35-year-old Jessica Bowie, saying she planned to attack the New York State Capitol building.
1: FBI officials say they became aware of Bowie after she was active on social media, allegedly posting increasingly radical comments. They say on May 28th, Bowie allegedly swore allegiance to the leader of ISIS, becoming a member. Then the FBI set up a sting where at least three undercover informants posing as Islamic radicals say they made contact with Bowie. She allegedly discussed executing the plot, including what would happen if she encountered police.
0: ABC's Pierre Thomas. Jurors in the Duane Keefe D. Davis murder trial spent the day listening to a 2008 recording in which prosecutors say Davis admitted having a role in the murder.
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1: All right, let's go back to those phones. 1-844-2-McGraw, 1-844-262-4729. Danny and Rolla. Danny, see what you started?
2: Yeah, I do. First, I wanted to ask if you happen to see the see or listen to the Cardinals game today.
1: I know that they came roaring back in the ninth and almost lost it in the bottom of the ninth.
2: Oh, my God, it was crazy. But anyway, one of the things about the tax incentives that a lot of people don't realize is that those are not in perpetuity. They are usually for about 10 years is the most common. And then after that, Walmart pays taxes just like everybody else does. So that's kind of a falsehood that people seem to be sucked into. Were you aware of that?
1: I know that there are many times that there are limitations. A lot of the times there are TDDs and CIDs, transportation district taxes. There are other CIDs, and they're called community improvement districts and all those types of things that help to sort of incentivize them and everything else. Yes, but 10 years later, the damage has been done. They get it's like running a marathon and giving somebody a start of 10 miles. And after 10 miles, then let's run it even from there. You've given Walmart, the biggest company in the world, a 10-year head start on their taxes. And so the guy selling pants doesn't get that tax incentive. Why does Walmart get it? And the guy who's been living in your town for 50 years not get anything?
2: Well, I kind of understand your point, but, you know, if you look at the big picture and you look at...
1: I mean, America and rural America has been hollowed out by this strategy. Hollowed out.
2: Part of that is just a change in the times. It used to be that everybody had a landline. Nowadays, nobody even calls it a telephone. Telephone is not even in the language anymore.
1: Look.
2: I was going to make a point, though. Hold on.
1: Go ahead.
2: New York, California, many liberal states that have all these high taxes, and you have billionaires running from those states. You had a billionaire that Mamdani docked. You had Mark Zuckerberg. These guys are leaving because these liberal states that are saying, well, we need to have this to pay for all the programs that we want for the people that don't work. And you got guys fleeing. And I don't think fleeing is too harsh of a word. But that's why Texas is booming. That's why Florida is booming.
1: Well, look, that's not that, okay, but Danny, that's not the argument. That wasn't the debate. The debate was when states give incentives to one business and not another. That's the difference. Is California a high tax state? Yes. Is New York a high tax state? Yes. That has nothing to do with if everyone gets charged the same tax in New York. If everybody was charged the same, we would be able to lower everyone's rate because everyone's paying a little bit, as opposed to me paying more and Walmart paying less. How is it even remotely insanely possible that to give Amazon, the biggest company the world has ever created, a tax incentive to put local businesses out of business? How is that even insanely happening in this country? And then when I call it out, I get called the Democratic Socialist?
2: It's not that they're putting, first of all, if it was Amazon, you're talking about a warehouse and they're going to be creating jobs. But yeah, it will be stealing.
1: Well, they're getting incentives. They're getting incentives to build data centers that will put people out of jobs. It's the biggest company in the world.
2: You asked the question, I'm going to answer it.
1: Go ahead.
2: Walmart, Amazon, whomever is building whatever, they are talking about spending tens, maybe hundreds of millions of dollars and putting that into your town. So the same thing with the Kansas City Chiefs. It's going to draw business. It's going to draw tourism.
1: Danny, every single economics study that has ever been done on stadiums overwhelmingly shows that tax incentives do not pay for themselves when you build a stadium for 12 games a year. It doesn't work. You give more than you ever get. I know it's hard to believe sometimes, but it is an economic reality. The economics professors, the people who study this stuff, will tell you that it never works. If you want to pay the Kansas City Chiefs to move to Kansas City because that's how you think it's you would prefer the Kansas City Chiefs play in Kansas, great. But don't tell me that it's an economic benefit for Kansas to have that team play there, because the incentives they gave the Chiefs far outweigh the economic benefits they get.
2: I got one last question for you.
1: Go ahead.
2: I heard what you said, but in what time frame? Because if a stadium is around for 20, 30, 40 years, then that it continues to draw, and then your tax incentives only last for a decade, then it is drawing money. So I believe what you're saying on the studies. However, for over what period of time? Because if you're talking about four decades, then no, I think that their math is flawed. But anyway, that's all I got, brother. I'm sorry for starting a fire.
1: That's all right, Dan.
2: Good night.
1: You got it. That's what we do here. We start a fire. Look, it's like this. Let me try and explain it another way. This happens to me with the MLB app, right? I pay for the MLB TV, and I get $119 a month, or excuse me, $119 a year. And this, everybody does this, right? So you sign up the next year, and they give new customers an incentive. Oh, new customers, we'll only charge you $50 for the first year. Okay, great. Well, what about me? I don't get the incentive to sign up for $50 a year. My was $119 this year. Now it's going up to $140. But because they didn't do it, I'm a valued customer of yours. You're treating me like garbage to incentivize to bring in somebody new. And that's what they're doing on taxes. They're taking the people who are living in these towns, who are working in these towns, who are going to church in these towns, who are going to the Kiwanis Club and the soup kitchens and the, all right, living and breathing and dying and being a good citizen in this town, and they're giving the incentive to Walmart to come into this town to put all these other businesses out of business, to create more competition for the businesses that are there. And it's not equal. You're giving them an incentive to come to town. So they get a benefit. You're charging them less to sell those pants, and you're charging me more to sell those pants. And that's not fair. And that is, in anyone's definition, a form of socialism. That's the point I'm making. Let's see here. Al in Arizona says, in other news, today there were only four active cases of New World screwworm in Texas. The attorney, the ag secretary says the strategy of sterilizing flies seems to be working. Yeah, we talked about that when it happened. That's a bizarre story. Let's see here. There was another one here. Let's try to this one. No. You've alienated every... Oh, this is a good one. This goes back a while. I missed this one. Let's see here. Well, first of all, I'll read you the old one. This is a good one. For whatever reason, I missed it the first time. Talking about hot dogs. Is a hot dog a sandwich or not? No. You've alienated every Southern man. I've been eating hot dogs for 67 years. Let me tell you about it. First off, you start with a wiener. We call them wieners here in the South. It ain't a hot dog till you put it on a bun. But if you put it on bread, it's called a weenie sandwich. Crowd is okay sometimes, but if you're ever in Myrtle Beach, give me a shout out, and I'll get you one with mustard, chili, and onions, and you'll never eat one any other way. Feel free to contact
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1: That's from South Carolina. Let me tell you that recently, now I'm a kraut guy. I like brats. I like salsitzas. I walked into an Italian butcher shop one time and I asked, what's the difference between a salsitza and a brat? And they almost threw me out of the place. But I like to, I like the brats and I love me a good hot dog, but I don't like the tiny little, I like the big juicy beef hot dogs. And relatively recently, last couple of times we've had the grill out, I've made some big juicy beefy hot dogs. And I made some cuts in them. I make cuts in with the brats. I boil them in Guinness with some sauerkraut, and then I put them on the grill, and I put some cuts in them, and it sort of chars up the makes a little more texture to the brats. So I'm starting to do that with hot dogs. I put a little a little cross in it when I'm grilling it on the grill, and then I got to tell you, I like that. I like the bun where the opening's on the top. For some reason, I don't know why, like a lobster roll. I like that bun better than the side slot. But relatively recently, I've been using onions on my hot dogs. And I got to tell you, man, that's a game changer. I use, what do they call those? The purple onions. I've been cutting them up real thin, real tiny, and I've been sprinkling them on my hot dog, and I gotta tell you, man, total, utter game changer, man. I don't care what you call it, just don't call me late for dinner when you got hot dogs and onions, man. Put a little, I'm a brown, spicy mustard guy. Give me a good Golden's mustard. And little onions on a big old hot dog. That's good stuff right there. 1-844-2-McGraw. 1-844-262-4729. Let's get another voicemail in here, and then we'll go back to the phones. I want to go to, let's drop down to Doug in Sheboygan. He wanted to ask me about the Waltons. Doug, what do you got?
4: What's going on right now? It made me think about Lloyd McClinton, called Legendary Lloyd. 5 at bats, 5 home runs. It was 1971. I remember seeing that, and then they walked him the rest of the way. I guess he was a roommate with Daryl Strawberry in the minor leagues, because I guess he was drafted by the Mets. And he actually helped Strawberry get through it. He was thinking about quitting. That's why they're very, very good friends today. So I was wondering, I don't think he ever did play in the Little League World Series. Looks like the pitcher usually is the best player in the Little League, and maybe the best hitter. So were you a good hitter, too?
1: What was the name of the guy who was Daryl Strawberry's roommate? I missed that. Play that back in the studio, Richard, and give me the name of the player who was Daryl Strawberry's roommate. I was a good hitter in high school. When I got to college, I'd never picked up a bat. I was a good fungo hitter, I guess. But I, you know, in college it was designated hitter, and I told them I could hit, and they're like, yeah, go start walking over with the pitchers. It's a whole different ball game. But in high school I was okay. Eric in Bellingham, Washington, you were on America at Night.
5: Hey, thanks for taking my call. I enjoy the show. I've only just tuned in a couple months or so ago. So
1: well, thank you.
5: Well, so far I like you, no matter what all those other clowns say about you.
1: You're a good guy. Well, thank you.
5: Couple points on the taxes and Mondami and Walmart and
1: sure.
5: Everybody else. So first off, not all businesses go out of business when Walmart shows up, and I can only talk to what I'm my local Walmart and my county and city, and I don't know what tax incentives they get and all that stuff, but maybe that helps them cover the construction costs and moving in and stuff. Not everybody wants to buy tires at Walmart. There's been tire stores that have opened and they're still in business and adding new stores locally since Walmart was here. Not everybody wants to buy the same pants that Walmart sells. I mean, there's been clothing stores that have opened here and are still in business since Walmart was here. So it's not you know, not everybody shops at Walmart. Not everybody wants to shop at Walmart. You know, not everybody likes the stuff they have. So the other thing is, yeah, they, you know, one lady mentioned that, yeah, they get a, you know, they're not full-time employees, so they get government assistance or whatever. But where would all those people be working if they wouldn't be working at Walmart? Would they be 100% on public assistance or what? And then,
1: Eric, I got to go. But you bring up a great point, and that is, if you're not buying your soda at Walmart, you're buying it somewhere else, right? What is Walmart selling that isn't already being sold in your town?
5: A lot of the shoes and the clothes and everything else they sell.
1: Yeah, but I mean, are you telling me the town you live in didn't have any shoe stores? You couldn't buy shoes until Walmart came to town?
5: No, people are still buying shoes, and there's still local shoe stores that are open. But what I'm saying is Walmart doesn't sell the shoes that the local shoe stores sell and that people want to buy.
1: I understand. Walmart doesn't put every business out of business. I understand that. But you understand my point that it's an economic disadvantage to give one business a tax break and not the other one.
5: Yeah, I understand that concept.
1: Okay. Right. You understand when the tax code is different for you than for me, that creates an imbalance. And that skews the free market enterprise system we claim to love so much.
5: Well, I'm not arguing that it's right. I'm just saying that, you know, you're saying that all the local stores are going out of business, and I'm saying that's not the case because not everybody wants.
1: No, I mean, there is no absolute, but it's proven over decades that when Walmart's come to town, there are a number of depressed businesses because of it. Not every shoe store goes out of business, but there's only an infinite market for shoes. And if you give Walmart an incentive to sell shoes, the same 10 people who live in that town are still buying the same amount of shoes. They're just buying it now from Walmart. And if you give them an incentive, that's an unfair benefit to Walmart. That was the point I'm making. I got a break. Eric, thanks for calling. As always, call back anytime. America at Night, back in a moment.
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1: We are officially out of time, but who would have thought complaining about corporate welfare would get you called a democratic socialist? Stay right there. We are done. We're back tomorrow, 21 hours from now. We're back with a whole other show. Our executive director tonight has been Alex Hinton. Our engineer tonight is Richard Good. I'm McGraw Milhaven, and this is America at Night on Westwood One. Thanks for putting up with me, as always. We'll see you tomorrow night.

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1: From ABC News, I'm Dave Packer. Alaska Senator Lisa Murkowski offering her condolences after the FAA says a small plane, a Cessna 441, crashed in a remote western Alaska area near Cape Newenham Thursday. 8 people were on board. A search and rescue operation initiated. The NTSA and FAA will investigate. An American woman accused of pledging allegiance to ISIS and planning an attack on the New York State Capitol building. The FBI arrested 35-year-old Jessica Bowie on charges of providing material support to ISIS. FBI undercover informants posed as Islamic radicals. John Cohen, an ABC News contributor and former Homeland Security official.
2: It's likely that the defense in this case will raise an entrapment defense, but they will have to show that the idea of the attack originated with law enforcement and that law enforcement took actions that would force an otherwise innocent person to engage in this criminal activity.
1: He says he plans to submit a formal request for major federal disaster aid within a few days. The governor of Indiana, as severe weather up and down the East Coast occurred on Thursday night. In Dover, Delaware, a state of emergency after a suspected tornado caused extensive damage to 2 hotels and knocked out power across the city. And possible tornado damaging or destroying dozens of beach cabanas on New York's Long Island. We were talking about Mike Braun, $5 million in Indiana he spent so far in flood and recovery for his state. The governor says he plans to submit that formal request.
3: The federal response so far has been just to replace the funds we've spent across our state, which will far exceed $5 million. Depending on what we do get from the feds, if it meets the threshold, we will then have to assess what we'd have to do if it doesn't happen or to supplement it.
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1: The Food and Drug Administration has approved a first-of-its-kind blood-drawing device.
6: It's called Aleta, and it can draw a patient's blood practically all by itself. The device will guide the patient to position their arm, and once a button is pressed, it can start to draw blood. The machine uses near-infrared light and ultrasound technology to locate the vein. It then will apply the tourniquet, prepare the skin with disinfectant, insert the needle, and draw blood. Once finished, it even will place a bandage on the patient's arm. Yuri Benajad, ABC News, New York.
1: As members of the administration warn of entering a new phase in the war with Iran, word that a Navy aircraft carrier is coming home. ABC's Rachel Scott has more.
7: After 272 days at sea, the 5,000 sailors and Marines on the USS Lincoln are finally heading home. As the war dragged on, conditions on board deteriorating. Sailors' family members telling the Military Times at least 2 sailors tried to jump overboard. President Trump has dismissed concerns.
8: Have the deployments gone on too long?
9: No. Not nearly long enough.
7: The war now about to enter month 7.
1: Iran's foreign minister strongly condemning President Trump's new threat of economic sanctions on the country. The U.S. Army's 9th Brigade Engineer Battalion is offering a special incentive for troops who reenlist soon for extra days off in November. Time to the release of the video game Grand Theft Auto 6. Dave Packer, ABC News.
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17: Good evening, everybody. Putting the finishing touches on another one. And we got a good one for you tonight. It is Thursday. That means Bill Cleveland is checking in. Got a text from him earlier today. Bill Cleveland is going to be live from Appleton, Wisconsin tonight. He was in... Where was he last week? He was up in Sheboygan, right? And now he's in Appleton, so he's gotten lost somewhere in Wisconsin. So we'll check in with him a little bit later on. He's our traveling Westwood One America at Night correspondent. And then a little bit later on, we're going to be talking with a News Nation reporter who has done a deep dive and talked to some scientists about artificial intelligence and just how fast is artificial intelligence working to become smarter than humans. And once we cross that threshold, what happens? So we'll talk with them in hour number two. A little bit later in this hour, the Cook Report, one of the foremost experts in predictions when it comes to political campaigns. The Cook Report has now moved the Texas Senate race and the Iowa Senate race into the toss-up category. So we'll get a look at some of that and play a little what-if game later on this hour. But this first hour, I don't know if you heard, but yesterday it was announced that the national debt has now topped $40 trillion. It is hard to fathom, hard to sort of grasp how much money $40 trillion. Just 10 years ago, it was $20 trillion. We are going to talk to one of the foremost experts in all of this. She is considered one of the foremost experts in all of this. She is the president of the Committee for Responsible Federal Budget, Maya McGinnis, and we're going to do that next on America at Night. Stay right there.

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0: is America at Night with McGraw Milhaven.
1: The big news that came out is that the national debt has crossed $40 trillion. To talk about it is the nation's leading nonpartisan fiscal watchdog. She's also a regular guest on the national news, and she can explain how both parties contribute to the $20 trillion surge and how the interest on the debt is eating the federal budget alive. She is from the longtime president of the Committee for a Responsible Federal Budget, Maya McGinnis. Welcome to America at Night. Thanks for joining us.
2: Thank you. Thanks for having me.
1: Can you explain or sort of try and put into perspective $40 trillion? It's hard to wrap your head around.
2: Yeah, it really is. I mean, $1 trillion is kind of hard to wrap your head around, if you're being honest. $40 trillion has lost all meaning. And we are in territory we never really thought we would be in. If you think about kind of building up the national debt of the country, it took us about 200 years to accumulate $20 trillion in debt. And that was 2017. And then we got another 20 between then and now. We are borrowing hand over fist. I think a better way to think about it is probably as a share of the economy. And if you look at the debt held by the public, which doesn't count what we have borrowed from ourselves from the Social Security Trust funds, we are about 100% of GDP. That is just shy of the world record, the national record that we've had. The last time the debt was that high, the share of the economy, was right after World War II. And we had just fought a world war. So we are basically, I think the thing that makes it the most clear is we are hitting records on every fiscal metric that there is: the debt, the deficit, interest payments, time until our big programs run out. And this is all happening while the economy is strong, labor market is strong, inflation is above target, above where it should be. So it's the opposite of where we should be. This would be a moment when you would hope we'd be running budget surpluses, but every fiscal metric is flashing bright red right now.
1: Yeah, interesting you say that. You're saying now's the time to get your fiscal house in order for the next crisis.
2: Absolutely. So it does. So you know, we are devoted, bipartisan group devoted to fiscal responsibility. That doesn't mean never borrowing. There are times when it makes lots of sense to borrow. During COVID, we absolutely needed to borrow. It's not to say that every dollar was spent perfectly. It certainly wasn't. But during COVID or during the Great Recession, when the economy is below what it could be, its potential, it makes a lot of sense to borrow. But it used to be, until relatively recently, that the norm was we would borrow during bad times and then save or run budget surpluses, taking in more money than we were spending during good times. And you would kind of balance the budget over the business cycle. We have thrown all of that out the window at this point. We are borrowing trillions during emergencies, and we are borrowing trillions during not only good economic times, but times when the economy is arguably overheated, if you look at inflation. And I guess I think about what is fiscal responsibility. Fiscal responsibility is borrowing when it makes economic sense. That's not what we're doing. We're borrowing when it's politically expedient and it's just a shortcut for politicians to do the hard work of governing, budgeting, making choices.
1: It seems like the numbers getting higher faster. And if are these numbers correct, that 10 years ago the debt was $20 trillion and 10 years later it's 40, it doubled in 10 years?
2: Yeah, absolutely.
1: So what happened?
2: This is not a linear increase. And again, it sort of makes more sense to look at it as a share of the overall economy. But we are hitting record levels there. And so it's going up at a rate that is more than just kind of a straight, it's not a linear increase at this point. And it's ratcheting up higher during those economically strong times, which is kind of the most shocking of the changing of the trends here.
1: What happened in the last 10 years? You mentioned COVID. What else contributed to this? Massive spending, tax cuts? What happened?
2: Everything. Everything. I mean, COVID's the one that makes sense. But from a policy perspective, since we last had budget surpluses, which was in 2001, we've had, and this is rough numbers, but about a third of the increase in the debt since then came from emergencies, the Great Recession and COVID. A third came from tax cuts. And a third came from spending increases in terms of new legislation. If you look at things that are automatic because our spending's already growing faster than the economy, if you look at just spending versus revenues, what's in place, spending accounts for about two-thirds of the increase, tax cuts is about one. So that's the policy take. But what I really think has changed is our level of political polarization. We have two parties, which as long as you know, you look back, there'd be differences. This is an issue where there's disagreements. But whenever we hit levels of deficits and debt that were high enough to be worrisome, those parties would get together and hammer out debt deals. We've seen that time and time again. That is not the case anymore. We are so polarized. We are so partisan with both parties. I mean, you've seen all the numbers, right? Like, people hate members of the different party. Every election is an existential risk. So the stakes are so high in the minds of partisans at this point that they are unwilling to do what we used to do, which is come together, do hard things, and compromise. And I think the deficit and debt have really paid the price for that, where it's now easier for politicians to promise huge goodies on both the tax cut and the spending increase side of the budget than to come together and work out their differences when they need to, because the budget is in bad shape.
1: Maya McGinnis is with us, president of the Committee for a Responsible Federal Budget. It's the nation's premier nonpartisan budget watchdog organization. I'm old enough to remember people complaining about the debt during Ronald Reagan's era. And that was, what, 40 years ago. And, oh, my goodness, the impending doom. Oh, your grandchildren have to pay off the debt. Sounds good on a campaign slogan. But we've never had to reconcile. We've never had to deal with our debt. Why is it such a big deal? All these years, they keep saying the sky's falling, and it keeps getting worse, and everybody seems to be fine with it.
2: Well, there's two things. Politicians are fine with it as they're realizing it's a lot easier not to have to pay for things and to pass that bill on to our kids. But the real issue here is you never know the counterfactual. And that's a really hard one to make transparent to people. But you never know what would have happened otherwise. So because we have been borrowing too much, with some exceptions since that Reagan era, because there was the period where Bill Clinton and bipartisan members of Congress did balance the budget. But outside of that, when we've been borrowing too much, it has left us weaker as a nation than we otherwise would be. And what I mean by that is, if we hadn't borrowed trillions of dollars in the past, our economy would be growing faster. Our GDP would be higher. Our wages would be higher. So we would all be earning more today than we are if we hadn't borrowed all that in the past. And an important part of this is, we're not borrowing for investments. There are times when it makes sense to borrow in huge investments that you want to spread over time. We are borrowing from consumption. Frankly, most of what we're borrowing for is paying for benefits that go directly to seniors. And we have, I think this is kind of a shocking stat, but right now in the federal budget, we spend $6 per senior on every one we spend on kids under 18. So this is not an investment budget. But what it leaves us is vulnerable, less resilient, and weaker as a country, and poorer. So we have less money that in our pockets than we would have. We are less prepared when there's another emergency. We may get into a position where we are unable to borrow to fight the next emergency. I think really important right now, we have hot spots around the world, global tensions all over the place, much worse than we'd anticipating, and potential disruptions from AI about to hit the country, whether it's for good overall or not good overall. We know that there are going to be jobs dislocations and disruptions along the way. Normally, you'd want a budget that's flexible and can accommodate those changes. But because we are so overcommitted, because we already have, out of the $7 trillion we spend, $1 trillion of it, a full $1 trillion going to interest payments on the debt, we have a lot less flexibility to deal with those things. And finally, other than risking that we have an actual crisis. So there's the invisible crisis, which is what we're in. We could have a real crisis where interest rates and inflation were to suddenly skyrocket, and that would be devastating to the economy. But we are leaving a really bad situation for the next generation. This is a generation that's feeling like they got the wrong end of the stick on a lot of things when it came to, you know, we experimented with social media on their brains. They got locked up during COVID compared to many of our experiences at that age. They are coming out in the job market and it competing with AI for jobs. And they are looking at a really tense situation around the world. This is a generation you would like to be handing a healthy budget to. We are not. And I will tell you, those generational tensions and fault lines are starting to crack. And what we want to avoid is real tension where younger people are so angry at older people for this situation. But that means we've got to fix this before those generational tensions really start to come to the forefront.
1: Maya McGinnis, let's talk about interest rates, because interest rates are creeping up a little bit. Explain how that's a bad recipe, because that costs more, thus exacerbating the problem.
2: Absolutely. So right now, we've seen a lot of talk about, and the big talk recently has been the $40 trillion we've hit in debt and the fact that the markets are going up. We're seeing interest rates go up. But because we have so much debt, and because interest payments not only are the second largest item in the budget, they're the fastest growing item in the budget. We spend more on interest payments than we do on national defense. Whenever interest rates go up, that means our borrowing costs increase and our interest payments from that $1 trillion start to go up as well. So right now, we have interest rates at about 55 basis points than we've been expecting over the next 10 years. If that remains the case, so if they don't even go up more, which many of us think they're likely to do, that will add $2 trillion over 10 years or $200 billion a year to our interest payment bill. So think of it like a credit card teaser rate, but you borrow a lot and then suddenly rates go up and you've got those interest payments that are turning over. About a third of our debt is short-term debt. Those interest costs can skyrocket really quickly, and they squeeze out every other part of the budget. I don't care if you want to spend money on defense or social programs, poverty programs, tax cuts, whatever your preference is, interest payments are going to get the first dollar. They get paid first before there's room for anything else. And so those interest rates that are growing not only hurt the federal government, they also hurt households where you have higher costs for borrowing for a home or a car or your credit card. So nobody's excited about those higher interest rates when they come from excessive borrowing and not much to show for it.
1: We're starting to see those 30-year T-bills start to inch up. And then we had the news yesterday that Scott Bessent had that bond buyback. What do you make of that story over the last 24 hours?
2: You know, one of the things that we've been focusing on, so the government is issuing a whole lot of debt. We have $2 trillion deficits a year. It's issuing a whole lot of debt. One of the things we've seen out of this administration quite routinely is, how do we increase the demand for that debt? And we've seen that with some of the Treasury buybacks, which is consistent with some of the things they've talked about in the past, but it's creating more demand. We've seen that with changing some of the reserve policies that there are for financial institutions. We've seen that with stablecoin that creates a higher demand for treasuries. A lot of things focusing on, we need to make sure more people want to buy treasuries. But the bottom line is, you can't increase demand your way out of this problem. Problem is, we have too many supplies of treasuries. We are borrowing $2 trillion a year, and about a third of that is turning over a year. So that's another $10 trillion that we have to reissue. That is too much for the demand that there is out there to keep interest rates from going up. We should be focusing on less supply, not just more demand. So I think we're looking to paper over the problem, not actually fix it.
1: I mean, the markets are the ultimate truth teller in this, right? The markets are the ones who are going to get everybody's attention when the markets start to crack and say, no more, we're not going to service this debt anymore.
2: You know, on one hand, I agree with that. The markets are when people start to pay attention, and already you've got a lot of important, influential people in the markets who are warning about this, and you hear lawmakers paying attention, and this is what gets the issue covered. But markets also are slow to see crises. They don't predict things well. Markets are very, very short term. And a country shouldn't be short term. A country should have a long term strategic plan. And if you looked at the Congressional Budget Office warnings or the Federal Reserve or any of the kind of nonpartisan institutions, not just for the past years, but for decades, this has been entirely predictable. Our structural situation is off. We have an aging population. We have too much money going into consumption, and our revenue base is significantly below the amount of spending we want to have. You can cut spending, you can raise revenues. There's no right or wrong there, but there's a mismatch. So this was a predictable problem. And rather than waiting to the last minute when the markets could create a crisis, which will definitely get people's attention, I would argue the right way to fix something is when you first see the problem emerging, not waiting until the last minute, which is what we seem intent on doing.
1: We keep sending people to Washington who are going to fix the budget for the next generation, and it keeps going the other direction. So there is clearly a disconnect. They keep running on it and saying they're going to fix Washington, and in the 40 years they've been talking about it, no one's really done it. So it's an interesting place we find ourselves in. $40 trillion in debt. We just passed that moniker. That is Maya McInnes, who is the longtime president of the Committee for a Responsible Federal Budget. If you recognize her voice, she's been all over the place. Wall Street Journal, Washington Post, New York Times, Face the Nation. She's one of the best, and she's with us. Maya, thank you very much for your insight. Have a good day.
2: Thanks so much. You too.
1: America at Night, back in a moment.
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6: 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As a two-time cancer...

0: ABC News. I'm Dave Packer. Alaska Senator Lisa Murkowski offering her condolences after the FAA says a small plane, a Cessna 441, crashed in a remote western Alaska area near Cape Newenham Thursday. Eight people were on board. A search and rescue operation initiated. The FAA will investigate. An American woman accused of pledging allegiance to ISIS and planning an attack on the New York State Capitol building. The FBI arresting 35-year-old Jessica Bowie, charges of providing material support to ISIS. John Cohen, ABC News contributor and former Homeland Security official, says having a female terror suspect is rare but not unheard of.
1: Typically, these types of plots are conducted by men. 98% of mass shootings are conducted by male offenders, but there are examples.
0: Severe weather up and down the East Coast Thursday night in Dover, Delaware, a state of emergency after a suspected tornado caused extensive damage to two hotels and knocked.
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1: Well, some call the Cook Political Report the gold standard when it comes to polling and looking into the future of these races. And we have the editor of the U.S. Senate and Governor's The Cook Political Report, Jessica Taylor, who joins us for a couple of minutes. Jessica, welcome to America at Night.
2: Thank you for having me.
1: You guys are making the move and moving some pieces around the chessboard. First, let's start in Texas, and let's first start with the governor's race. What did you do, and how are you now handicapping the governor's race in Texas?
2: Well, this is probably the slightest move we made, because we shifted it from solid Republican to likely Republican, which indicates that it has the potential to become competitive. The Republican governor there, Greg Abbott, is running for a fourth term. It would make him the longest serving governor in Texas history. And he's running against a Democratic state representative, Gina Hinojosa. We've seen some closer polling there. She has attacked him over data centers, over vouchers. But it really has to do, I think, with just the overall political environment. We also, as we'll talk about here in a minute, shifted the Senate race in Democrats' direction. So the just up and down the ballot, we're seeing more competitive races, and that's impacting this governor's race, even though Abbott has about 22 times the cash that Hinojosa has. And to run a competitive election in Texas, you have to have a lot more money than she has right now. So that's why it's not in the competitive category yet.
1: She is hanging, though, data centers around his neck. It seems like Texas is all in on data centers. And there's a lot of pushback when it comes to urban and rural. There seems to be a lot of agreement that Texas, as well as other places, don't like data centers, and he has to carry that to the finish line.
2: Yeah, and Abbott has switched his position on this, and so he has come out for, you know, more caps on these things on data centers. But the data center issue is one I'm seeing in races across the country. It's really, I call it a cross-partisan issue, because it's not a Republican issue. It's not a Democratic issue, though I think we are seeing Democrats use it more effectively. We're seeing it in the Ohio Senate race. I'm seeing it in other governor's races. Other Democrats are being pressured to change their position. We've seen Josh Shapiro was in Pennsylvania. The governor was more of a supporter of data centers, and he's come out and changed his position on that, too. So I think this is an issue that's here to stay.
1: Yeah, no question about it. All right, that's the governor's race in Iowa. There hasn't been a Democratic governor in 30 years, so that would be earth-shattering if somehow Abbott lost that race. But what about Tallarico and Ken Paxton? What are you looking at when it comes to that race?
2: So we shifted this rating from lean Republican to toss-up, which means that we see this as, you know, a 50-50 chance for either. I have seen Republican polling that has this race tied. Tallarico has more money right now than Abbott and is spending it to get better known on air. Abbott, this is not who Republicans wanted. This, remember, Abbott beat Senator John Cornyn in that primary, and this would not be a race if it were Cornyn. Paxton has a lot of personal scandals, a lot of ethical scandals. He is viewed very unfavorably by voters there in Texas, including some Republicans. And so he's facing a really challenging path. This race would not be as competitive if not for, I think, Ken Paxton's problems.
1: You have to certainly know that Texas is loosey with the football when it comes to the Democrats, right? The Democrats have said they've been getting close to flipping that seat in Texas for 25 years now. When you have to be cautious when you call this thing a toss-up, then, I would think.
2: I've used that exact metaphor when talking about Texas, but I do think that it is close, and that this could be the year where, you know, just a confluence of events come together to perhaps give Democrats their best shot. Even since, you know, 2018, they came close with Beto O'Rourke, but this year, with a flawed nominee and Ken Paxton, they have more of a shot, really.
1: All right, that's Texas. Let's talk about Iowa. Let's first start with the governor's race in Iowa. What are you guys seeing there?
2: That is one where we're actually giving Democrats a slight advantage. We're shifting this race from toss-up to lean Democrat. Rob Sand, the state auditor, he's the only statewide elected Democrat in this in Iowa. He is running, you know, he sings America the Beautiful at his rally. He opens with prayers. He's really kind of trying to eschew party labels. And he has a massive cash advantage. He's running against Zach Lane, who has been a political organizer, a farmer, but he also owns a home in Kansas, and so he's being hit for that. You know, Republicans are still optimistic that this race will tighten back up, but, you know, right now Sand is leading very consistently in polling.
1: That's interesting, but a lot of people forget Iowa at one point was a purple state. It's gone red the last couple of years, but Iowa has gone Democratic from time to time.
2: It has. The last time they elected a Democratic governor was 2006, and that was another wave election year backlash to a, you know, unpopular president in the White House. And so, you know, it was more purple then, so it was an easier task 20 years ago. But races for governor, people are more willing to split their tickets against their natural party inclinations because there's not a majority at stake like there is for the Senate, and so that makes a governor's race an easier potential pickup opportunity in some places.
1: All right, that's the Iowa gubernatorial race. What about the Iowa Senate race?
2: We are shifting this one from lean Republican to toss up as well. There, Iowa is just a, it's almost the political epicenter this year. And I think this is because there's, the agriculture industry has been hit really hard by tariffs. They've been hit hard by rising diesel prices and fertilizer prices because of the war in Iran, in addition to gas prices that everyone is suffering with. Three of the four state congressional races are competitive. In addition to that race for governor, you have Josh Turek, who's the Democratic nominee. He is a two-time gold medal winning Paralympian. He's in a wheelchair due to spina bifida. He is running, he released an ad this week talking about he's a state representative, how many times he voted 700 times with Republicans in the state legislature, talking about how he'll work with President Trump. Now Republicans are hitting him on missed votes in the legislature. And his opponent, Ashley Hinson, who's a congresswoman there in Iowa, is actually a very formidable competitor, but she's just running against a very tough political environment that's being exacerbated by President Trump and the economy.
1: What are you seeing President Trump do in Texas and Iowa? Is it helping the Republican candidates or is it hurting the Republican candidates?
2: Well, the economy right now is just hurting everywhere, and voters are blaming President Trump. And, you know, I think that because especially gas prices to me are one of the best indicators that voters have of where the economy stands, because think about it. You're driving, you may be listening to this right now. You're looking over, you're seeing what gas prices are in one, you know, one block, and then, you know, they're a couple of cents less. You're just very cognizant of the price of gas. And a lot of voters are realizing that gas prices really skyrocketed when we attacked Iran back at the beginning of March, and that they've remained high. And even if the war were to resolve itself, which is still a quagmire, really, our price is going to go down quickly enough for November. That's the worry among Republicans right now.
1: Jessica Taylor, our guest, part of the Cook Political Report. She's the editor of the U.S. Senate and Governor's Report in the Cook Political Report. She joins us for a couple minutes. Let's stay in the Midwest and talk about Michigan. Michigan just in the Democratic primary just nominated Abdul El Sayed, who got a lot of attention as from the progressive slash Democratic socialist wing of the party. Early polling, what do you look like between Sayed and Mike Rogers up in Michigan?
2: This is actually a headache for Democrats. They wanted El Sayed's opponent, Congresswoman Haley Stevens, to win this nomination, and El Sayed has a lot of baggage and complications. He's the more progressive candidate, but they're hitting him for, you know, his for foreign ties, and they're really painting him as anti-Israel. And so this is making this a much closer race, and it matters when we talk about the math that Democrats have in order to get to the a Senate majority. They need four seats. But Michigan is one that they currently have. It's an open seat they're defending. So you don't want to be subtracting seats. You want to be adding seats. So Michigan is a big complication for them.
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2: We've seen really tight polling there. Some polling has had Abdul Al-Sayed ahead. Some polling has had Mike Rogers ahead. But it's been pretty close within the margin of error. We still consider this race a toss-up.
1: Interesting. I'm interested in Ohio. Sherrod Brown was a Democrat, winning in a very Republican state, lost, but now he's back And he's apparently holding his own. What do you look at when you look at Iowa? Or, excuse me, Ohio.
2: This is a very competitive race as well. Another one in our toss-up column. He is running. He's running aggressively on data centers that we were talking about earlier, hitting his opponent, appointed senator and former lieutenant governor John Husted. There's the National Republican Senatorial Committee put out a memo this week that they are worried about the attacks of data centers, signaling that they want AI interests and things to come into this race. There was a lot of money spent attacking Sherrod Brown from tech interests, particularly the cryptocurrency industry, in 2024 when he lost. We haven't seen that kind of investment yet, and I think Republicans are getting very nervous about it.
1: All right, I'm going to ask you about Maine with Susan Collins, but first I want to stay in the Midwest. Nebraska has an interesting race because Ricketts is running as a Republican. The Democrats are not running anybody, and they're allowing the independent to take the oxygen on that side. What does Nebraska look like?
2: So this was a race that was surprisingly competitive last time. The same independent candidate is running again, Dan Osborne. He's a union worker, machinist, blue collar. He got 47% of the vote last time, but came up short against Republican Senator Deb Fischer, who was really caught asleep at the wheel. Now, Ricketts is part of a very wealthy family. They're part owner of the Cubs and TD Ameritrade, and so he has a lot of money. He's not taking this race for granted. I still think this is a longer shot for Democrats, you know, that are ostensibly behind Osborne. You know, and Republicans are saying, you know, he's a wolf in sheep's clothing, even though he's not a Democrat in name. He's being supported by Democrats.
1: Yeah, it'd be interesting to see how that works out with the Democrats sort of capitulating and saying, we won't run anybody and we'll let the independents sort of take the day. All right, Susan Collins in Maine, that switcheroo with the Democrats. How is Susan Collins doing up in Maine?
2: She's a survivor, so it won't be easy to oust her, but I think Democrats are better off now that they don't have Graham Plattner that had those sexual assault allegations. They were just days away from having been stuck with him on the ballot. So they replaced him with Troy Jackson, who's the former state Senate president. He's also very progressive, maybe not as gifted as a communicator as Graham Plattner was. But Democrats feel like he's running a pretty strong race, but it's never easy, as you can ask Kamala Harris when you replace a nominee just about 100 days before the election. So I think this race is still very close. Maine has a ranked choice voting system, and it's pretty hard to poll. So we've seen sort of polls a little bit all over the place there.
1: Interesting. And then last one, what about Alaska? They just had their primary this week, and one of the Dan Sullivans won, the United States Senator won. Now that one seems to be a bit of a tight race up in Alaska.
2: Well, because Alaska has a top four system where four candidates advance, both Dan Sullivans will advance, it looks like. So Dan S. Sullivan is the incumbent, and Dan J. Sullivan looks like he'll also be on the ballot. Mary Peltola topped all candidates. She's a Democrat. She's a former congresswoman there. Outperforms Kamala Harris in the 2024 election by about 11 points, even though she ended up losing in the state narrowly. So Democrats are very bullish on this state. They are optimistic about the performance that Peltola put up in the primary, finishing ahead of the first Dan Sullivan, and Republicans had tried to keep the second Dan Sullivan off the ballot, and they worried because the general election is ranked choice voting that some voters could get confused, even though Dan S. Sullivan will be listed on the ballot as the incumbent. But there's still that potential for ballot confusion, as we certainly know from, you know, Florida 2000.
1: Yeah, no question about it. Jessica Taylor, a couple more minutes with us. Thank you for taking time out of your busy schedule. What are you looking at? What do you think could be a real surprise come Election Day, either Democrats losing, Republicans winning, or vice versa?
2: I mean, Republicans still have a very narrow advantage, I think, in the fight for the Senate, just because everything still has to go right for Democrats. But we are calling the race for the Senate a toss-up, but one with a very slight Republican edge. In the House of Representatives, that's a much you know, Republicans have used the redistricting wars to their advantage. So they have, it's going to be a much closer result, I think, than people think in the House, even though, you know, the overall political environment heavily favors Democrats. So we expect Democrats to win the House with about a 70 to 75% chance of that, but it could be a much closer margin. And so it could be a very closely divided House. We could see a lot of gridlock in the same way that we've seen for the past several years.
1: Yeah, interesting. You know, the other thing is Georgia was a bright red state. Somehow Ossoff has got a somewhat hold on Georgia, at least early indications. That's a relatively safe seat for Democrats there.
2: I wouldn't call it a safe seat just because it's Georgia, but the Republicans are not optimistic about their nominee there, Mike Collins. He is very MAGA. He's been hit for some of his associations. His son-in-law had some made some anti-Nazi aligned comments. And so, you know, those are not headlines that you want when you're running for Senate. He's not raising a lot of money. Ossoff has more money than he'll ever need in Georgia. So it's not a top pickup opportunity for Republicans anymore. They're still watching it, but they feel better about their chances in Michigan, especially after El Sayed's nomination, or even in New Hampshire. That's one to still keep an eye on. There's an open seat in New Hampshire that Democrats hold. They have a former Republican senator running there, John Isununu, against the Democratic Congressman Chris Pappas. We still have that leaning toward Democrats, but it's one to keep an eye on as well.
1: Jessica Taylor, the gold standard, the Cook Political Report. She's editor of the U.S. Senate and Governor's Report within the Cook Political Report. Jessica, thank you very much for joining us. Great insight, as always. Be safe, and we'll talk to you down the road.
2: All right, thank you.
1: You got it. America at Night, back in a moment.
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1: Let's get a couple texts in here from the first hour. In Minnesota, Donald Trump has raised the national debt more than any previous U.S. president in the history for the number of current days he's been in office in his two terms. That is from Minneapolis, Minnesota. Look, I think both parties are guilty of running up the deficit in one way, shape, or form. You don't hang $40 trillion on one party, that's for sure. Equal opportunity offenders. $40 trillion. It's laughable. Here's what's going to happen. And I get in trouble every time I say this, but Republicans only care about the debt when Democrats are in office. If there's a Democrat that ends up being elected in 2028, all of a sudden you're going to start to hear, oh my goodness, the debt, oh my goodness, the debt. You don't hear much of it now. Democrats really only care about the debt when they can hang it on the Republicans. So the party out of power really only cares about the debt. And that is no way to reduce the debt when you only care about it when you're out of power. That's why we sit at a $40 trillion deficit and no end in sight and interest rates rising, because investors are getting a little skittish over the fact that we are more debt than our GDP. So that's where we are. Minneapolis, Minnesota, thanks for checking in. All right, lots more to get to. Stay right there. Bill on the road. Bill Cleveland is in Wisconsin. Apparently he likes it so much he's there again. He's hanging out.
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10: From ABC News, I'm Dave Packer. Terror plot thwarted. The FBI arrests a woman, 35-year-old Jessica Bowie, who allegedly was planning to attack the New York State Capitol building in Albany. ABC's Pierre Thomas.
11: The charge is providing material support to a terrorist organization, in this case, ISIS. And again, they are maintaining in this press conference that this woman had deadly intentions, according to the FBI and the Department of Justice, and that she was embarking upon a plan to carry out an attack on the state capitol of New York, in which she was plotting to allegedly kill members of that state Senate.
10: The FBI searched the home of former California Democratic Congressman Eric Swalwell. ABC's Perry Russum.
12: Sources tell ABC News former Congressman Eric Swalwell was served a warrant by federal agents Saturday night at San Francisco International Airport. They seized his laptop and his iPhone. The next day, agents searched his home in Washington, D.C. The California Democrat, once a rising star, resigned in disgrace amid accusations of sexual misconduct. Sources tell ABC News the criminal investigation centers around allegations of sexual assault. Swalwell has denied ever assaulting anybody.
10: The Trump administration is increasingly deporting Mexican nationals labeled as in the country illegally to other Central American countries instead of straight back to Mexico. On Thursday, 35 Mexican nationals were deported to Honduras. Mexico's foreign ministry says it's expressed opposition to the practice. Savistri Arvi of Human Rights First.
13: We've seen them starting to not deport people by land, to fly everyone, all Mexicans, to the south of the country, to Tapachula, Villahermosa, and other cities. And now they're sending them also to Central America.
10: Meanwhile, a Department of Homeland Security official Thursday confirmed a deportation flight has landed in Haiti for the first time since the Trump administration ended temporary protected status. You're listening to ABC News.
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10: Drug companies Merck and Moderna say a recent large trial of an mRNA vaccine showed it could teach the immune system to recognize and attack cancer cells and reduce the risk of melanoma returning or spreading further. Fox Chase Cancer Center Surgery Chair Dr. Jeffrey Farmer says he's thrilled with the finding.
16: It really is ultimate personalized cancer care, where we're actually creating a vaccine based on someone's own tumor that is only specific to their tumor.
10: Philadelphia authorities have identified the man seen on surveillance video this week chasing people in a creepy doll-like mask. Police say 22-year-old Zymir Hughes is now facing charges. ABC's Rhianna Nally has more.
17: Authorities in Philadelphia are asking the public to help them find the masked man terrorizing people across the city, now identifying him as 22-year-old Zymir Hughes.
18: If Zymir Hughes was trying to scare people, make them run, who's scared now? Who's running now?
17: They say he harassed 15 to 16 people on city streets.
18: You think it's funny to scare people? Well, get ready to get scared by us.
17: Officials say Hughes travels for work and could be on the West Coast.
10: The FDA is upgrading an ongoing blueberry recall over E. coli concerns. The recall includes frozen blueberries and mixed berries sold under the Greenwise Organic brand in 8 states. Dave Packer, ABC News.
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0: Now, it's Red Eye Radio. Gary McNamara and Eric Harley talk about everything from politics to social issues and news of the day. Whether you're up late or you're just starting your day, welcome to the show. From the Relief Factor Studios, this is Red Eye Radio.
1: All across America, we are Red Eye Radio. I'm Gary McNamara. He is Eric Harley.
2: Once again, you are Gary McNamara, radio host. Yes. You are no longer Crypto King.
1: I am no longer Crypto King. It has been resolved.
2: Thank you to the team at X. And people say this all the time. You guys are connected. You have, you know, you're on the inside of things, whether it's the White House, whatever, you know, that we're well connected. We did reach out directly to Elon Musk, and he blocked us and also put a restraining order on both of us. So there's that. But no, they got it straightened out for you. The team at X,
1: yeah,
2: apparently, without doing away with your account.
1: Yeah, right? That was great.
2: So
1: yeah.
2: That's very good.
1: Well, you know, the interesting thing is, after it happened, I just happened to see somebody who I know was in the media, hockey media in Buffalo, that was saying that, hey, these two people have been hacked, just so you know.
2: Right.
1: And I was just in communication with one of them. It was National Radio Day yesterday, so all the radio people were posting their old pictures, and I posted on Facebook my nerdy picture from when I worked in Marshall, Texas. I mean, I was a dweeb.
2: I always miss that day. I never, it never comes up on my...
1: It's so much fun, and somebody I hired, they said they were hacked, and I went to his X site, which is locked now. It's locked.
2: Yeah.
1: But same crypto bots. Same one that hit me. So without question, they're targeting the media. I don't know if I was the first. I still have no idea how they got me. I have no idea.
2: Well, I saw a post. In fact, funny you say that. I saw a post that from John Hannity, where he bought a new house in Florida, but then that's just because he makes a lot more money than we do.
1: What
2: had nothing to do with crypto. It was

0: And I said, is that what's on there today? And he goes, I'm just screwing with you.
1: Now, if you see a post on my X account that says, Eric bought this new guitar from his casino winnings, that's real.
0: Okay.
1: Yeah. It hasn't happened yet, but if it does happen, nothing's wrong with my account.
0: Some of my favorites, one of my favorites was Matt Murphy from... Did you see that from Nashville? WTN.
1: I must say I was a bit confused.
0: Yeah, I was a bit confused.
1: Yeah.
0: I burst out laughing, the great Matt Murphy.
1: Yeah, he's great. He's really part of the Red Eye family, from the great affiliate of WTN, but he's been on for us before. He now is doing afternoons, does a great job. I tune in quite a bit, in fact, and watch him, actually, on they actually have a camera in their studio, and does a great job, as they all do, Dan Mandis and all of them at WTN.
0: Luckily, everybody, 99.9% of people knew that it was BS. What a day yesterday for news. We'll just start with one topic. I don't even know if it's in the order of importance or not. This was huge. Now, this is the most important because it relates to something that we've said all along, mm-hmm. that in the mainstream media, they're political activists.
1: Yes.
0: And this is that Seattle Times story, the columnist. Now, remember, he's a columnist.
1: Yeah.
0: They pay him to give his opinion.
1: Right. He's a sports columnist.
0: Right. Yes. Yeah. The Seattle Times lost sports columnist Matt Calkins in a highly publicized resignation on Thursday after Calkins claimed the paper refused to run a piece on women sports activists. Calkins, who spent 11 years with the Seattle Times, said the decision not to publish his column left him unable to perform the job that he was hired to do. So what do you think he was writing on? You think he was writing on, you know, something that was so controversial, like he was promoting, like those insane activists do, pedophilia?
1: No.
0: You know, something like that. You couldn't permit that, right?
1: Right.
0: You just couldn't permit something like that.
1: Right.
0: Or as a sports columnist, you know, coming out with something like the Buffalo Bills are going to win the Super Bowl this year.
1: Right.
0: And they go, come on, look.
1: As a Seattle Times sports columnist, I'm more of a Buffalo fan than I am a Seahawks fan.
0: Yeah, right.
1: I mean, something like that.
0: Right.
1: Exactly.
0: Or this year, there will be no arrest of Dallas Cowboys players.
1: Yeah.
0: Which
1: would be insane. You can't say that.
0: Right. Something,
1: or former players.
0: Exactly. Something.
1: Yeah. I mean, Romo finally got caught up.
0: The column centered on the two Washington student athletes who opposed allowing transgender women to compete in female sports. That means biological men. That were recently at the center of a national controversy after they attended a Seattle Storm WNBA game to support Sophie Cunningham's support for protecting women's sports. Mm. Calkins sought to make the case that supporting sex-separated athletic competition does not necessarily reflect hostility towards transgender people. I tried to write a column through the eyes of two student athletes who were kind of speaking out against biological males in girls' women's sports, and I submitted the column a couple of Fridays ago to my editors. Basically, 6 days went by, and they said, we're looking at it, let me give it to the editor. The editor is going to have a talk with the top two editors. And 6 days later, they decided it was not going to run, he told Fox News Digital. All they said was, you didn't tell us that you were doing this in advance, so we can't run it, but I didn't buy the excuse. Calkins added that he wanted to platform the voices of girls who speak out against biological males in women's sports. I wanted to get their voices out there, Calkins said. I feel like if you look at most media, the girls who have to compete against biological males, I feel their voices get stifled

0: a lot.
1: Mm.
0: Calkins said the rejection followed a pattern involving several previous columns. Anytime I would kind of go against the grain, my columns would always get spiked. Calkins emphasized that he respects the former editors. How can you say that? And understands the pressure they face when deciding whether to publish commentary on divisive subjects. It's not a divisive subject!
2: No.
0: Did I scream loud enough?
1: I don't know. I couldn't hear you.
0: It's not a commentary on divisive subjects. He said he does not harbor personal animosity towards his former colleagues.
1: Yeah.
0: What he's saying is you cannot get through the insanity of the Seattle Times.
2: Right.
0: Yeah. I mean, there is nothing controversial about biological men not playing women's sports.
2: Right.
0: The controversial, the radical view is biological males should be playing female sports. That's the radicalism.
2: Yeah.
0: But understand this is what we've said all along. And we said it a long, long, long, long time ago. He may be a columnist who is a journalist. I don't know. I haven't seen other columns that he has written.
2: Right.
0: But in this case, the editors are political activists. They're saying we cannot present both sides of the issue. In fact, we cannot present the side of the issue that overwhelmingly Americans agree with. We can only promote and allow you to write about the most radical opinions that one of the most radical opinions that exist probably in any, you know, political subject in my lifetime.
2: Yeah, now, think about if it came to us or any talk show host and management came and said, no, you have to take this position. Well, talk radio would be over. Oh, quite yeah. Frankly, yeah. Many podcasts would be done. I mean, if they, Rogan talked about this when they first signed the Spotify deal. You know, they came in, the executives, okay, so, you know, now that you're under Spotify, who's your first guest going to be? And he went, whoa, whoa, whoa, whoa. No, it doesn't work that way. I do my thing, and you guys, you know, basically do the distribution. There's not going to be any influence from management whatsoever. And you and I have talked about how we greatly appreciate and are very grateful for this opportunity to do what we do.
0: Mm-hmm.
2: As a sports columnist, if you want to project an opinion on something that right now is dominating sports, this is dominating sports because of the whole WNBA thing. It is as relevant as you can get, especially for the WNBA, which up until now, you know, was only at times relevant, but it has been daily updates on this issue. And a sports columnist is there. You hire that person to speak their mind. And if you're going to say, nope, you toe the line and we're not going to put this out. We're not going to put this here. It's not like he came out and accused someone, as far as we know, of doing something wrong that they didn't do. It wasn't any kind of slander.
0: It wasn't the New York Times.
2: Exactly.
0: We'll get to that story later.
2: This is the opinion. And by the way, it's very clear where most people stand on this.
0: Yeah.
2: And
0: it's a landslide issue.
2: If you have a sports columnist, you know, by the way, this is a huge missed opportunity for the Seattle Times. Because I'm guessing a lot of the readers of the Seattle Times are left. Mm-hmm. They're on the left.
0: Yep.
2: And they read that, and then they're going to respond to that. You have that back and forth. Quite frankly, in today's world, that brings a little bit of heat, a little bit of attention to that. As long as you're putting it out in a thoughtful way, there's no reason to believe he didn't or he wasn't going to. And this is where we are today. The organizations themselves. We've said it for the longest time. This isn't some grand conspiracy. This is the mindset of these individuals. They all have the same mindset. They run organizations. They run cities. They run states. And if you get in their way, you're done. Your career could be over. Or worse. And this is one more example.
0: And the interesting thing is, this isn't about placement of stories.
2: No.
0: That you can see the editor say, no, we believe, look, this is the top story today. So we're going to put this, you know, where right. you place the story.
2: Like if the Mariners were moving or something, you know, if you, you know,
0: right.
2: you know,
0: right.
2: to another city or something.
0: When I did, not all the time, but when I did local shows, you remember when I was doing local at WBAP, you remember David.
2: Yeah. Yeah.
0: When I've, you know, started there, he would come in and goes, you know, and we would talk about it. He'd give me, you know, here's topics, you know, whatever, here's what I have, you know, what do you think? Well, I think this. And I don't think we ever disagreed on anything.
2: Right.
0: And he never said, you need to cover this first. Or right, you can right, only have this right. opinion.
2: Right.
0: You know, orders of stories might have been the thing. Now at you know, this level that we're at now, there's nothing except what, you know, we wish to do, but nobody, only one time in my life did, and it was not a corporation, it was an individual station manager who said, you know, I didn't like your opinion on that.
2: Yeah.
0: And I went, well, I don't give a damn. I mean, right. that was basically my answer. Yeah. I don't give a damn. And we had it out. I mean, mm-hmm. it's the worst. A couple of weeks later, we had it out. It was the worst. Let's put it this way. Everybody in the station heard me. And I don't think, I mean, you know me well enough that, and the relationship that we have with our management and other management, because you and I have been through, what, 3 or 4 companies now and
2: yeah.
0: a bunch
2: yeah.
0: of different managements.
2: Right.
0: And, you know, we don't operate that way. For me to yell had to get to a point of, you know, this is absolutely unacceptable. If you don't like it, I said, if you don't like it, fire me.
2: Right.
0: You know, I'm not going to do it.
2: Yeah.
0: I've always said this, you know, it's, and I know you agree with this. You sign your name here to what you do.
2: Mm-hmm.
0: Every day you sign your name. These are our real names.
2: Mm-hmm.
0: I can't lie. I mean, who did the lyrics of the song? I'd rather be hated for who I am than loved for who I'm not. And mm-hmm. it's a simple thing that we live by. We tell what you think. A lot of...
2: It's why I left Aerosmith.
0: well, when we talk about... because we used to get this, we don't get it anymore. Well, you guys are basically, you know, you remember the guy who called us one time and said, you guys get your talking points every morning from the New World Order or
2: yeah, the military industrial complex.
0: And we said, what do you think? We get, you know, we get something sent to us at 9:30 every morning. He went, yes.
2: Yeah.
0: Oh man, we just burst out laughing.
2: Yeah.
0: And a lot of people can't believe it. A lot of people can't believe. I can't believe it. I can't believe that my entire career in talk radio now, over 3.5 decades, that you could maybe look at these people that have been our management and go, they're really idiots. You mean they said you should go on the air and just talk about whatever you want, and they believe they can sell this, and you've done this for 3.5 decades?
2: Yeah.
0: Really? You know, you? Mm-hmm. They're allowing you to do this? I have to question their sanity.
2: Exactly.
0: We are Red Eye Radio.
2: Brought to you by Hotshot Secret.
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0: We're Red Eye Radio. He is Eric Cronin. I'm Gary McNamara. Yeah, I when I saw that story yesterday, I said, that's it, because it's something we've said all along. And who was it you were on the air with one time, not on this show, but another show where you told them, I forgot which presidential advisor was it where you said?
1: Sean Spicer.
0: Oh, Sean Spicer, yeah. Yeah. You told him, you said, well, they're not journalists, they're political activists.
1: And Sean said, wow, I've never heard it phrased that way.
0: And we had said this after the Mueller report came out, and you had tons of conservatives say, well, now we hope that these liberal journalists out there will get back to the journalistic practices. And we said, stop it.
1: No.
0: They're not journalists. They do a completely different job.
1: Right.
0: The editors of the Seattle Times have no interest in allowing you to see both sides of an issue.
1: Yep.
0: They're political activists.
1: Yep.
0: Full stop.
2: Yep. 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

0: News. I'm Dave Packer. The FBI arresting a woman, 35-year-old Jessica Bowie, for allegedly planning to attack the New York State Capitol building in Albany. ABC's Pierre Thomas.
1: The charge is providing material support to a terrorist organization, in this case, ISIS. And again, they are maintaining in this press conference is that this woman had deadly intentions, according to the FBI and the Department of Justice, and that she was embarking on a plan to carry out an attack on the state capitol of New York, in which she was plotting to allegedly kill members of that state Senate.
0: Sources tell ABC News former Congressman Eric Swalwell was served a warrant by federal agents, and they seized his laptop and iPhone Saturday night. Sources say the criminal investigation centers around allegations of sexual assault. A days-long power emergency unfolding in Indiana. Tens of thousands of customers still without power following last week.
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16: 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These aren't just miles. These are moments. They're commitment. 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
1: And he is Eric Harley, not Gary McNamara. 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
1: Oh, I mean, this is hilarious. Yesterday was a day, number one, when I got my ex account back, I realized just how tied I am to the internet, because it was like,
2: yeah, it's, yes! Well, but it's also disconcerting that somebody has control over
1: something that has my name on it.
2: Well, your name on it and
1: my brand,
2: one form of broad communication.
1: Yes,
2: you know.
1: Otherwise, I said my brand, not my brand.
2: Yeah. No, you don't want to get control of Gary's brand.
1: Brand.
2: Folks. That's where yes. That. Those are yeah. Fighting words.
1: Yes.
2: When you, yeah, that's. He needs his brand. He'll fight for that.
1: But it was just.
2: Spend all your crypto money on brand. That's the thing.
1: Actually, I can't eat that. It's got too many carbs. loaded with carbs. I have to get my fiber in other ways.
2: Yeah, but well.
1: We're not going to get into the details of that, are we?
2: No. Can I get two bran muffins to go, please?
1: But it was just, I mean, it was one of those days where I just was losing it. Every time I saw another article, I'm like, God, it's so easy and so much fun. I mean, if they get control, we're doomed.
2: Yeah.
1: But, I
2: yeah.
1: mean, it's so insane, and there is comedy in socialist insanity. The New York Post had this. A leader of Mayor Mamdani's socialist grocery store project suggested that New York could funnel taxpayer money to shop owners losing business to the city-owned supermarkets, which are already projected to cost at least $70 million. The comments from Waverly Near, Senior Vice President of Groceries at the Project Leading Economic Development Corporation, sparked City Hall to furiously attempt to backpedal Thursday after the furious backlash. Near, during a New York One interview on Wednesday, said that grants could be used to support independent businesses alongside city-owned grocery stores, prompting a reporter to ask whether she meant private outlets. Something on the table. We're exploring a lot of different options and opportunities. I think there's a whole host of levers that the EDC is able to work within to make sure everyone has equitable and equal access to opportunities here.
2: Yeah.
1: The prospect of using tax dollars to prop up private groceries hurt by competition from Mamdani's city-owned supermarkets, a program anticipated to cost $70 million for the startup for five stores across the boroughs, prompted many New Yorkers to blow their gaskets. Many carted their rage to X, where an interview clip with Near was viewed 1.6 million times as of Thursday afternoon. Succinctly, the government spends tax dollars to create an insanely bad problem, then to solve the problem that they created, the government spends more tax dollars to fix the problem that they created, one ex-user posted. Utterly insane. Socialists always come up with more ways to steal your money to solve the problems they created by giving away money that they already stole from you, posted Daniel Martino, a fellow at the Manhattan Institute, a think tank. By the way, they are a great think tank.
2: Yeah.
1: They really, really are.
2: Right.
1: I've been following them for the longest time. Myron Magnet, who wrote the book, one of the first books that I really read on the pathology of dependency, he wrote The 60s Legacy to the Underclass, which I read early on when I was a radio talk show host, had a huge impact, had a huge back impact on me. When you actually put it down in words, I mean, we all know it. We don't spoil our kids. Why? Because they don't appreciate anything. They don't appreciate the value of a dollar. And when you just give people something, you create a problem all the time.
2: Well, you know, we do that. We did that actually with the thing about being young grandparents. My wife and I realized, look, we've got an opportunity to help out here in those types of lessons with our grandkids. Same thing. Help them save their money, help them earn money, help them save money, and then tell them if you want to spend that money on something, including whatever it might be, dinner out or whatever it is. And they all saved up for cars. They all, the first four so far, have all saved up for cars and purchased their own cars. Now, they're cash cars, but they did it, and it's their cars, and I've noticed the difference. They take care of them. They wash them. They get their oil changed. They do everything. And, yes, that pathology of dependency, the moment you start that, you can't reverse that.
1: The group's grocery task force is evaluating program and policies to support local grocers, along with an effort to open 5 city-owned stores by the end of 2029, an EDC spokesperson said. And then, quote, this is the backpedaling, we are not currently considering any grant program for existing grocers, the spokesperson said. The spokesperson then added, however, we are looking at the potential for tax abatement, incentives, and zoning benefits through existing city programs to ensure that the city is doing everything in our power to alleviate cost pressures for small businesses across the city. That was their backpedaling at that point.
2: Yeah.
1: You know, and so what they're still saying is, oh, we're creating a problem.
2: Yeah.
1: We're creating a problem by making food much more expensive for the taxpayer, the majority of the taxpayers who will never benefit out of it, to benefit a few, and we have no idea who that few is going to be because we blew it when you said you had to have ID to get it, so no, anyone can get it, any income level can get it, and because of the problems that we're creating of lowering cost by subsidizing it, having other people pay for it, we need those other people now to somehow pay for the private grocers that exist that we are hurting because of the monopoly of government, which can always have unlimited money to destroy private business. I mean, it's pure insanity. This is the problem with socialism.
2: Yep. Yeah, it is.
1: My God, do they have meetings? Because you would think, no, guys, we can't do this.
2: I know what they believe. They believe that the rank and file, I first of all believe that many of them honestly believe they can keep going after the rich and getting enough money to cover all of these things. What are they doing here? They're doing patchwork. What they're doing here is filling one hole over here, one void, with something that they're going to have to create. You're taking soil over here, you know, the content over here, and putting it in that hole to try and cover up the mistake you made over there, the void that you're creating with such a horrible plan. And they do that over and over again. Eventually, what do they get to? They run out of, thank you, Margaret Thatcher, other people's money. And this is how this is going to work. And when they run out of other people's, before they run out of other people's money, they go to all the people. We're not going to tax the middle class. Yeah, they will. And it'll be through a stealth tax. It'll be through some kind of fee, something, some kind of compounding tax. You know, that's the thing about the VAT tax that we don't have here just yet is something you're not going to see. But if you look at the, like the corporate tax, you look at things, you don't see that on your receipt. You don't see the cost of doing business on your receipt. You see the cost of the item, you see the local taxes, and then you see the total. That's what you see on your receipt. If you saw the shipping costs, if you saw everything for every item, of course, you would have a receipt about as long as, well, a CVS receipt. And it would happen every single time. And you would have, and people would learn, well, why is it so expensive? The cost of government. Put the cost of government on every receipt. Well, we'd have to kill a lot of trees to put that on every receipt, quite frankly. And this is the problem, because if you know it in your mind, if you know before you go in before and look at those prices, if you know that, then you can speak up about it. You can, like we do and like our listeners do, and understand all the costs that go into it. When you're a socialist, you have to hide all the costs of socialism. You have to hide the math. They've done it from the beginning. You hide the math and make people believe, and people are willfully ignorant, and they do believe that they can get something for nothing. And it never works that way.
1: No, it doesn't, but it's hilarious. Government, when it comes down to it, what Mamdani is admitting is we're causing a problem.
2: Yep.
1: We're causing a problem.
2: Yep.
1: And they only focus on, remember, they only focus on the necessities that will be limited, everything that they do shows their hypocrisy that they have to back off on. They had to back off on, you know, they're not going to, I mean, I don't know what they're going to do here, but they had to back off on this one where they said, okay, what we're going to do is we're going to have grants and we need a way to help the private, supermarkets that are going to be hurt by the fact that we're going to lower these prices of essentials that other taxpayers are going to have to pay for to begin with. And those other taxpayers now have to pay for the damage that we're doing to the private grocery stores. And you look at that, you go, well, that's insane. You're admitting that it's a failure. Just if you're going to do it, just take money and give it to people that need it to go buy food or have vouchers that go for food stamps, whatever, as you have stated, that go just to people to use at specific supermarkets in the city if you're going to do it.
2: Right.
1: Don't build a whole damn infrastructure which costs five times the amount of a regular supermarket. We already went through those numbers a couple of months ago from the supermarket, group out there that puts out there, you know, the retail supermarkets. Here's what it costs to, you know, to put together a supermarket.
2: Retail association.
1: And,
2: right.
1: So they put out that it's a failure, and they put out the problems that they caused and how much taxpayer dollars are going to have to go into it. And then when they realize, you know, we should have met on this. We shouldn't be saying that we're going to now subsidize the private sector too. But then they did the same thing on ID.
2: Yeah.
1: We don't want ID. No ID for voting. No ID for voting. You're going to need an ID. Oh, no, wait a minute. It's not an ID. It's a library card like a grocery store card.
2: Yeah.
1: A library card's not like a grocery store card. You got caught lying again.
2: Right.
1: You
2: exactly.
1: got caught being hypocrite on two major issues.
2: Right.
1: Promoting socialism as workable and the fact that you don't need an ID.
2: Exactly. They just keep walking into their own walls they build.
1: Just amazing. We are Red Eye Radio.
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0: We're Red Eye Radio. He's Eric Carly, and I'm Gary McNamara. It's Friday, so we got to have fun, right?
1: Yeah, let's have some fun.
0: And clean off the desk.
1: All right.
0: So one headline that we didn't read from the Babylon Bee this week. Liberal white women stand weeping outside court that is trying Jack the Ripper.
1: Oh, how true that would actually be. You know it would be.
0: You know how they look at athletes' brains for concussions?
1: Yeah.
0: They need to start doing autopsies on the insanity of liberalism and have these people volunteer when they die to give their brain to science to figure out how you can believe insane things. What? How you can be that delusional.
1: I would like to see.
0: And find out whether the brain is sober when doing all of this.
1: I'd like to see a pre-mortem MRI.
0: Yeah, okay.
1: Right?
0: Yeah.
1: Now, take a look at the brain energy and what's working and ask them questions during the MRI related to issues. And see if the brain operates differently than somebody who's opposite, conservative.
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8: from ABC News. I'm Dave Packer. Alaska Senator Lisa Murkowski offering her condolences after the FAA says a small plane, a Cessna 441, crashed in a remote western Alaska area near Cape Newenham Thursday. 8 people were on board. A search and rescue operation initiated. The NTSA and FAA will investigate. An American woman accused of pledging allegiance to ISIS and planning an attack on the New York State Capitol building. The FBI arrested 35-year-old Jessica Bowie on charges of providing material support to ISIS. FBI undercover informants posed as Islamic radicals. John Cohen, an ABC News contributor and former Homeland Security official.
9: It's likely that the defense in this case will raise an entrapment defense, but they will have to show that the idea of the attack originated with law enforcement and that law enforcement took actions that would force an otherwise innocent person to engage in this criminal activity.
8: He says he plans to submit a formal request for major federal disaster aid within a few days. The governor of Indiana, as severe weather up and down the East Coast occurred on Thursday night. In Dover, Delaware, a state of emergency after a suspected tornado caused extensive damage to 2 hotels and knocked out power across the city. And possible tornado damaging or destroying dozens of beach cabanas on New York's Long Island. We were talking about Mike Braun. $5 million in Indiana he spent so far in flood and recovery for his state. The governor says he plans to submit that formal request.
10: The federal response so far has been just to replace the funds we've spent across our state, which will far exceed $5 million. Depending on what we do get from the feds, if it meets the threshold, we will then have to assess what we'd have to do if it doesn't happen or to supplement it.
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8: The Food and Drug Administration has approved a first-of-its-kind blood-drawing device.
13: It's called Aleta, and it can draw a patient's blood practically all by itself. The device will guide the patient to position their arm, and once a button is pressed, it can start to draw blood. The machine uses near-infrared light and ultrasound technology to locate the vein. It then will apply the tourniquet, prepare the skin with disinfectant, insert the needle, and draw blood. Once finished, it even will place a bandage on the patient's arm. Yuri Benajad, ABC News, New York.
8: As members of the administration warn of entering a new phase in the war with Iran, word that a Navy aircraft carrier is coming home. ABC's Rachel Scott has more.
14: After 272 days at sea, the 5,000 sailors and Marines on the USS Lincoln are finally heading home. As the war dragged on, conditions on board deteriorating. Sailors' family members telling the Military Times at least 2 sailors tried to jump overboard. President Trump has dismissed concerns.
15: No. Not nearly long enough.
14: The war now about to enter month 7.
8: Iran's foreign minister strongly condemning President Trump's new threat of economic sanctions on the country. The U.S. Army's 9th Brigade Engineer Battalion is offering a special incentive for troops who reenlist soon for extra days off in November. Time to the release of the video game Grand Theft Auto 6. Dave Packer, ABC News.
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3: 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Gary McNamara and Eric Harley talk about everything from politics to social issues and news of the day. 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
0: All across America, we are Red Eye Radio. He is Eric Harley and I'm Gary McNamara. By the way, the other headline, we talked to one headline in the Babylon Bee here just in the last hour where it said liberal white women standing outside rooting for Jack the Ripper. And the other headline was, after seeing the women supporting him, Luigi Mangione has asked for life in prison. Oh, my gosh. Just unbelievable.
1: Remember the Night Stalker and how many groupies he had?
0: Yeah.
1: What was his name? Was it Richard Ramirez?
0: Yeah, Bundy.
1: Oh, yeah.
0: Not Bundy. Al.
1: Yeah, right, no.
0: Al had no women.
1: Yeah, Ted. Yeah.
0: Ted Bundy.
1: Yeah.
0: Oh, he's so handsome.
1: Yeah.
0: I don't get it.
1: I don't. What happens to a person? How lonely do you have to be to say, yeah, they only killed a handful of people brutally? I mean, because the others were serial killers. As far as we know, Luigi only killed Brian Thompson,
0: right,
1: as far as we know. But still, it's the same mentality. Here's a cold-blooded killer. It doesn't matter whether it's one person or not. But if you look at the serial killer thing, are you thinking, wow, he's really successful at doing what he does?
0: Look at what he's accomplished.
1: Because he got away with it for so long.
0: Look at what he's accomplished.
1: Yes. I don't.
0: Well, I mean, I've said it many times kiddingly. I mean, the concept is not kidding, but the fact that I would murder. But I've always said, well, the last thing I want to do is murder people. It's too hard to get away with it. As if that's what's keeping me from murdering somebody, is that it's too hard. Of course, that's not the case, but it's like, man, oh, man. I mean, I would never want to be, you know, one of those mafia guys. All right, let's kill the guy, cut him up, do everything, and then dispose of it.
1: Well,
0: really? That's going to be your evening? I'd rather sit and watch Dancing with the Stars.
1: Well, think about this. As a young person, I want to grow up and join a group that when I join the group, it immediately puts me on a hit list.
0: I know.
1: That's what I want.
0: Right.
1: I don't know. I don't get it.
0: Yeah, because

0: Gotti.
1: Yeah.
0: Yeah. It was a cancer, right? Yeah.
1: Yeah.
0: Yeah.
1: But I mean, not, again, you can see some of the leaders make it to that age, but how many of the actual workers are assassinated?
0: Well, you know, what's I watched a documentary where a couple of the, I don't know, would you call them goons? You know, the hitmen, the worker bees.
1: Shamrocks.
0: Shamrocks, are still living. And they turned state's evidence. And one of them hasn't changed his look at all. And he's in WITSEC. He's in the witness protection program. And hasn't changed. He's wearing a windsuit, a big gold chain, and oversized sunglasses. And I'm thinking, maybe you'd, I don't know, find some cowboy boots or something. Maybe some blue jeans and a T-shirt. Yeah, it's, I don't get that whole thing. It always brings me back to, Brian Regan. The show goes back to, either some kind of stand-up or Seinfeld, which is based on his stand-up. And Brian Regan does the whole, you know, you always heard the crime doesn't pay, you know, like you would be considering going, yeah, I would do it, but you know, it doesn't really pay. Why not just come up with, cause those were the, you know, the PSAs, they were supposed to be a deterrent. Mm-hmm. It's like, how about crime is wrong?
1: Exactly.
0: Committing, how about that? You know, I'm paraphrasing his bit there, but it's, you know, it's just weird when you see those groupies that, and it now we know it with Mangione, it wasn't just the groupies. There was another mindset of people immediately that applauded him for killing Brian Thompson. That is bizarre. That is a totally different mindset. But maybe we just hit on something. The groupie thing that goes back to, you know, it goes back years. Are they forgiving them? Are they saying, yeah, well, maybe some people, but maybe some of those victims or all of those victims deserved to die? Is there something in the mindset where they just, again, don't have any value for life and see that person as, you know, not in the same way as Luigi killing Brian Thompson, a healthcare CEO. But maybe, I mean, I can't tell you the psychology behind that mind. That's a different kind of. I would love to talk to a criminal psychologist. What is the groupie thing about? Even though they may not be criminals themselves, what draws those people? We know. Why the radicals applauded Luigi Mangione. We know that. We fully understand. I mean, I don't understand how that brain works, but we know what's going on there. We know why.
1: Well, when AOC said, you know, that...
0: when a claim is denied, people see that as an act of violence.
1: Act of violence. She was justifying the murder.
0: Yes.
1: And as if it was said, I mean, it's like, does that mean then, you know, again, healthcare companies can't break the contract that they have. You can sue them.
0: Yep.
1: There's contractual law.
0: Right.
1: And we've gotten to the habit of just, well, we don't actually read the contract anymore. It should just cover everything because it should. It doesn't work that way.
0: Nope.
1: And so, if a claim is denied, there's a variety of different things that you can do. But if a claim is denied, murder is not the solution.
0: No.
1: If you break a contract, we have contract law in the United States. If you break a contract, well, you know, this guy's sitting out the season. And he's got a contract for another year, and he's sitting out the season. He's being fined every day by the team. We'll probably see this. You know, we should kill him.

0: him. He's breaking a contract. That's the new contract. The contract law. If you're not going to abide by contract law, we're putting a contract out on you.
1: If you don't abide by the contract, it's punishable by death.
0: Yeah. I mean, it's like, what the hell? I mean, it's just the way people justify things. But then again, it doesn't even have to be that. I mean, look at the anti-Semitism. Look at the Jewish hatred based on what? I mean, it's absent. Look at the support for Hamas. You know, queers for Palestine.
1: Yeah.
0: I mean, that's pure insanity.
1: Yeah, it is.
0: And like I said, I have a great curiosity. I know there's a lot of other people that do too. I know you do. What is in people's minds that send them off the deep end like that, where they view it's normal and not just a minority? It's not, well, that's just 0.01% of the population. You know,
1: no.
0: you look at the support. You know, for example, we saw there's the whole thing's back again in the whole Islamophobia. But when you have a religious demographic, and I think the last poll was 44% that support Hamas, you got a problem.
1: Yep.
0: You got a big problem.
1: Yep.
0: That's not based on foot washing. It's based on what you believe. Right? There's a problem there. And
1: if it's a fundamental belief, there is likely no way to change it ever.
0: Yeah. You know, when you've got, you know, the insanity out there, when you see the anti-Semitism that was at the elite colleges, that's still there at the elite colleges.
1: Yeah.
0: We're going to hate you for your religion. And then you point out about remember the Pew Research poll on Muslims that went worldwide.
1: Mm, mm-hmm, mm-hmm.
0: You can sit there and you can point out and you go, well, I don't care what religion you are. I all I care about is what your opinion is when it comes to life. And you're basically saying life doesn't matter here. You're basically saying I support murderous terrorists.
1: Yeah.
0: What is the philosophy of the Jewish religion that is promoting that?
1: Right.
0: Doesn't exist.
1: Right.
0: And so it's like anything is, it's a phobia. It's a, the whole transphobia thing.
1: Mm-hmm.
0: Well, you saw what happened there. The Seattle Times writer wants to write an article saying that you believe women should play against women does not mean you hate somebody who is
1: trans. Right.
0: It means you disagree with one of their opinions.
1: Right.
0: Well, if you disagree with my opinion, you're a hate mongerer. Well, then you're a hate monger. We're all hate mongers.
1: Right.
0: If we disagree on opinions of different issues.
1: Right. If you disagree with me, if because I disagree with you, if it's the fact, just the fact that I disagree with you, I'm a hate monger, then you, by definition, by your own definition, are a hate monger. We can do this all day.
0: We do.
1: We actually
0: we do it every
1: all
0: day.
1: Night. Yeah.
0: We do it every day for decades upon decades upon decades upon decades. But never has it been so insane, but at the same time, things that are so insane, thought processes that are so incredibly insane, actually there's a ton of humor in it.
1: Yeah.
0: But you can't believe it.
1: Yeah.
0: You know, it was like looking at Sophie Cunningham when somebody asked her about Royce White and Enes Kanter Freedom.
1: Mm-hmm.
0: I mean, she was dying laughing.
1: Yeah.
0: Absolutely dying laughing.
1: Yeah.
0: It's hilarious.
1: Yeah.
0: You know, we played the Royce White. That might be the audio cut of the year. Where he said, you know, if biological men get to play basketball, the salaries will go up. The TV numbers will go up.
1: Yep.
0: Why? Because it'll be men's basketball.
1: Yep.
0: And doing it with a straight face. I mean, that's like, that. You know, when I saw him yesterday, you know who I was thinking of?
2: Mm.
0: I was thinking of, that's how Bob Newhart would approach it. Just dry, totally straight.
2: Yeah.
0: Totally straight as if this was
2: as
0: going.
2: As dry as it gets.
0: As dry as you can get. And I went, wow, Royce White, the new Bob Newhart.
2: Yeah.
0: Because it was so great.
2: Well, I know. I just love it. You know, and making the same points we've been making. And that is, look. The W in the WNBA stands for something. Or it doesn't. You know, liberals often change what words mean or what something stands for. Maybe they'll come up with that. But if you're going to go down this road, if you're going to have that mindset, you have to follow it through. Don't pretend by wearing a t-shirt to a game. You have to be willing to fight for what you believe in. Being a true advocate means doing everything within your power to bring trans players, biological men, to women's basketball. If it doesn't end there, you're a fake, and you need to admit it.
0: I watched yesterday. It happened to come up on the reels on Facebook about when Sophie Cunningham came into the game in Toronto. You should have heard the boos.
2: Yeah,
0: it's unbelievably loud.
2: Yeah, yeah.
0: Canada, are you just as insane as American liberals, or more? I mean, because
2: that's a good question. Which liberals are more insane?
0: Let's have this debate.
2: Well, the liberals, certainly. I mean, we have a constitution that, up to this point, so far, has protected us in many ways that they don't have, because other nations have taken it further, and they don't protect speech.
0: Now, of course, Alberta, we're not talking about you.
2: No.
0: Right.
2: You guys know what's up.
0: When I saw that yesterday, I'm shaking my head going, this is absolutely crazy. Yeah. What is the incredible, radical thing that Sophie Cunningham has said? Biological men shouldn't play women's sports against women.
2: Yep.
0: You know?
2: Just, it's insanity.
0: I mean, because biological men already play women's sports.
2: Yeah.
0: You know, like tennis.
2: Badminton.
0: Oh, I love being sarcastic. Ping pong.
2: Knitting. Cooking.
0: No, that's not true.
2: What?
0: I'm a better cook than any woman I've ever known.
2: Well, that doesn't say much, though.
0: That's true.
2: Well, those numbers don't give you much leverage there.
0: No, I didn't say dated. I said ever knew.
2: I know.
0: I know a lot of women.
2: I heard you.
0: We are Red Eye Radio.
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0: We are Red Eye Radio. He's Eric Carlin. I'm Gary McNamara. Coming up on the bottom of the hour, the New York Times loses a defamation lawsuit and more insanity. Coming up. Here's a question that I want to ask somebody on the left. Isn't it discrimination to say that only men who think they're women should be able to play against women and not men who think they're men? Isn't that discrimination? Where's the inclusiveness of that? Great question.
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0: ABC News, I'm Dave Packer. Alaska Senator Lisa Murkowski offering her condolences after the FAA says a small plane, a Cessna 441, crashed in a remote western Alaska area near Cape Newenham Thursday. 8 people were on board. A search and rescue operation initiated. The FAA will investigate. An American woman accused of pledging allegiance to ISIS and planning an attack on the New York State Capitol building. The FBI arresting 35-year-old Jessica Bowie, charges of providing material support to ISIS. John Cohen, ABC News contributor and former Homeland Security official, says having a female terror suspect is rare, but not unheard of.
1: Typically, these types of plots are conducted by men. 98% of mass shootings are conducted by male offenders, but there are examples.
0: Severe weather up and down the East Coast Thursday night in Dover, Delaware, a state of emergency after a suspected tornado caused extensive damage to 2 hotels.
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15: And thank you.
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15: Yeah.
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14: So the New York Times was, this from Fox News, was defeated in a defamation lawsuit yesterday brought by a former college basketball player and ordered to pay millions in damages, $9.25 million. Mm. The Alabama jury ruled that the Times defamed Kai Spears, then an 18-year-old freshman walk-on basketball player for the University of Alabama, who was swept up in a 2023 report linking him to a fatal shooting. After a 9-day trial, the 8-person jury determined that Spears was owed $9.25 million in damages. Spears was mentioned in the March 2023 report authored by New York Times sports writer Billy Witz. Spears was falsely identified as being a passenger in the car at the site of a January 2023 shooting that resulted in the death of 23-year-old James Harris. The Times issued a lengthy editor's note to the report in June of 2023, but only after Spears filed the defamation lawsuit at the U.S. District Court for the Northern District of Alabama. The original version of the article, published March 15th, misidentified the person who was in the car, with the Brandon Miller when the shooting occurred. Based on the information from a person familiar with the case, the article erroneously identified that person as Kai Spears. That's what they wrote. After the article was initially published, Alabama's athletic director and Spears' father denied that Spears was present. The Times included those responses and reviewed his reporting, but did not conclude or try to change or did not conclude that any other change to the article was warranted at that time. And that's what got them.
15: Yeah.
14: I was reading here from Greta Van Susteren. Everybody knows her, remember from the OJ stuff, the lawyer.
15: Yeah.
14: She writes, New York Times got socked with $9 million plus defamation verdict. And look at the New York Times source, anonymous. This is only going to get worse for news organizations as more and more news organizations rely on anonymous. And here's what she writes. The article at the center of Mr. Spears' lawsuit was published on March 15, 2023, after coverage of a deadly January shooting at which three Alabama players were present. One player was charged with capital murder and awaits trial. Two others were not implicated in the shooting or accused of any wrongdoing. The article written by reporter Billy Witz said that Mr. Spears had also been present at the shooting, attributing the knowledge to a single anonymous source. The article said that Mr. Spears had declined to comment and that university officials had not immediately responded to a request for comment. After publication, Mr. Spears' father and the university athletic director denied that Spears had been at the shooting. The article was updated with the denials, and the Times continued to stand behind its reporting. Remember, because you and I looked, remember the one with, former governor of Alaska.
15: Oh, yeah, Sarah Palin.
14: Sarah Palin. Remember when the New York Times did the hit job on her, the editorial page?
15: Yeah.
14: But they came out with an apology very soon after.
15: Right.
14: Remember they said, we got it wrong.
15: Yeah.
14: And that's what the court said. The court said, yeah, they were wrong, but they came out with a correction. Our point was, and I can still remember that night, because I said, I remember looking at you and going, Eric, this is defamation territory here.
15: Oh, yeah.
14: Because the editorial says something that isn't true, that anybody in the media that paid any type of attention knew for a significant period of time was false. And that was, remember, the whole Target thing?
15: Oh, yeah. Yeah.
14: The whole Target. That was
15: going back to the Gabby Giffords.
14: Gabby Giffords,
15: shooting.
14: Right. The whole Target map thing.
15: Right, right.
14: That implying that she was targeting them, and it wasn't true. It was about the actual election.
15: Right.
14: And, you know, where they were targeting, and they took it completely out. And so everybody knew it by that time. By the time the New York Times wrote, because it was years later they wrote that.
15: Oh, yeah.
14: And I looked at you and said, this is defamation, because the malice is the fact that anybody who was paying any attention in the media knew that it was false.
15: Yep. Yeah.
14: But the court came back and said, no, they apologized. And, you know, they quickly corrected it and apologized. Here they didn't correct it.
15: No.
14: That's the thing. They didn't correct it. They used an anonymous source, one anonymous source, which, by the way, breaks the rule that I always had, which is you need two.
15: Well, and in a situation like this, you're talking about building a case, basically, in the media, in the court of public opinion, against a person based on one anonymous source. I don't know. In that case, you would have to have multiple. Or you don't go with the story. It's that simple. It's that simple. If authorities had found that he was in the car through an investigation, and you reported that and said, authorities report he was in the car, you've done nothing wrong at that point. If the authorities have made a mistake, then that would be on them. You've only reported what the authorities have reported, what they say they found in their investigation. It's something you and I have put into practice for the longest time. I don't need to be first. It's something John McNamara has said over the years that you shared with us, your dad. Be right.
14: Yeah, my dad always said the key to business is be right 100% of the time. And, of course, I looked at him and said, Dad, you can't be. Everybody's going to make mistakes. You can't be right 100% of the time. And he said, well, then if you don't know if you're 100% right, shut the hell up.
15: Yep. Sure footing.
14: It basically meant in a meeting, you know, if you're dealing with something.
15: It's got to be sure footing.
14: Right. You
15: and got to be sure footing.
14: And so don't be afraid to say, I don't know. We don't have that yet. I'll look into it. And here's why. And he said, because you can not know something and explain why you don't know it.
15: Yes. Right.
14: And you're going to go, oh, okay, you don't have the facts on this, whatever. And my father was in a business where you have to be 100% right.
15: Well, and that's it, you know, because this also, the damages awarded here show that you can, that in the media and in a free society, true journalism, I've always said, is critical. It plays a critical role. Whether you're reporting on something political or a crime. Because the people need to know what's going on, especially with crimes. And, you know, it's equally important, too, with lawmakers and presidents. But people need to know what's going on in the world. And need to know what's going on in their neighborhood. And they need to know the people that are out there. But you have to be right. You cannot, going on one anonymous source, knowing what the impact, because this is the question that I always have in my mind. What if you're wrong? Then you have to look at the impact of being wrong. And now you've got this massive judgment that I don't know that it changes.
14: But you covered
15: it early. The practice of the New York Times or any other liberal media group, any media group.
14: But you just covered it. You covered it because you said, you know, what if we're wrong? Yeah. Well, if you don't care if you're wrong, if you only care if you're first.
15: Yes.
14: This is how these things happen.
15: This is the problem. Because you were willing to go and possibly ruin somebody's life. Because here's the fallout that still remains. This person still, likely there are a number of people familiar with this story and this event. There are likely some in their minds that say, yeah, I bet they had it right. I bet he was involved somehow. And they'll just, in their mind, they'll just form that opinion with no, because you're the New York Times. You've got all the credibility. And that is what goes back to the responsibility of the power that you have over people and how they behave and what they think. And someone's life here was ruined.
14: Well, I'm amazed a judge didn't, you know, you just said all the credibility you're talking about in the context of somebody who's reading the paper.
15: Somebody who believes it.
14: Right. Yes. But I was amazed a judge didn't do like that one Obama judge did with the whole Rachel Maddow thing.
15: Yeah.
14: When somebody sued Rachel Maddow for saying something wrong and they said, well, really, and this was an Obama judge that said, well, you can't take anything that she says.
15: Yeah.
14: You know, anything she says is suspect.
15: Right.
14: Basically, the Obama judge who was appointed by Obama said, look, she tells so many lies that nobody views her as credible.
15: Right.
14: So her defaming somebody does not have the effect as someone who is credible.
15: Yeah.
14: God, that was that, great.
15: This is honestly. And Greta Van Susteren is right. I really hope this, I do believe it's a change or has the potential to bring about a change, in some change in the media. But I don't have great confidence it's going to be this overwhelming shift, monumental shift, to where they're more responsible. I don't believe that. Mm. I hope I'm wrong.
14: Well, look, I mean, if Trump hadn't been a public figure, what kind of lawsuits could he have filed with Russia collusion, number of source stories that had it wrong?
15: Yeah. Yeah.
14: And here's a question I have. Why didn't they view him as a public figure? He's a basketball player. A walk-on.
15: Mm-hmm.
14: What was the separation that he just wasn't popular? He wasn't, for example, he wasn't in the NBA or whatever. Or do courts view it differently? Can a court look at it differently than somebody who's in politics, who is in search of the limelight and involved in the arena of ideas, and separate that from somebody who is a freshman walk-on at a basketball at a basketball team that nobody knows who he is at that point?
15: Well, and also, you know, if you talk about such a heinous crime that you're putting him at the scene and part of basically making him part of this heinous crime, I think that has a lot to, you know, of weight in that decision too. So it's just I don't have confidence it's going to change,
14: because the implication is he could be an accessory to the murder.
15: Exactly. Right. which means he could be a dangerous person himself, and that turned out not to be the case.
14: We are Red Eye Radio.
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0: Radio. He is here, Carly, and I'm Gary McNamara. You know, one thing I was thinking about, one thing I haven't seen yet, have any newspaper organization backed that Seattle Times columnist who resigned because the paper would not print his column on the two young women that were at the Seattle Storm game with the, you know, XXXY t-shirts on.
1: Right, right.
0: And he was going to write saying, look, just because they believe that biological men should not play against biological men, women, doesn't necessarily mean they hate transgenders.
1: And, that's a great question you asked.
0: I wonder how many newspaper organizations around the country, media organizations, will say that is unacceptable for that to happen. I haven't heard of any yet.
1: Well, I haven't either. But if it were, you know, the other side, you know, where it was a, let's say a liberal bent or something, an activist type of approach on the from the columnist's perspective, and they decided they were going to step down, then the liberal activists in the media would say, this is an attack on journalism and the newspaper is wrong. We haven't heard that.
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8: From ABC News, I'm Dave Packer. Terror plot thwarted. The FBI arrests a woman, 35-year-old Jessica Bowie,
9: who allegedly was planning to attack the New York State Capitol building in Albany. ABC's Pierre Thomas.
10: The charge is providing material support to a terrorist organization, in this case, ISIS. And again, they are maintaining in this press conference is that this woman had deadly intentions, according to the FBI and the Department of Justice, and that she was embarking on a plan to carry out an attack on the state capitol of New York, in which she was plotting to allegedly kill members of that state senate.
9: The FBI searched the home of former California Democratic Congressman Eric Swalwell. ABC's Perry Russum.
11: Sources tell ABC News former Congressman Eric Swalwell was served a warrant by federal agents Saturday night at San Francisco International Airport. They seized his laptop and his iPhone. The next day, agents searched his home in Washington, D.C. The California Democrat, once a rising star, resigned in disgrace amid accusations of sexual misconduct. Sources tell ABC News the criminal investigation centers around allegations of sexual assault. Swalwell has denied ever assaulting anybody.
9: The Trump administration is increasingly deporting Mexican nationals labeled as in the country illegally to other Central American countries instead of straight back to Mexico. On Thursday, 35 Mexican nationals were deported to Honduras. Mexico's foreign ministry says it's expressed opposition to the practice. Savistri Arvi of Human Rights First.
12: We've seen them starting to not deport people by land, to fly everyone, all Mexicans, to the south of the country, to Tapachula, Villahermosa, and other cities. And now they're sending them also to Central America.
9: Meanwhile, a Department of Homeland Security official Thursday confirmed a deportation flight has landed in Haiti for the first time since the Trump administration ended temporary protected status. You're listening to ABC News.
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9: Drug companies Merck and Moderna say a recent large trial of an mRNA vaccine showed it could teach the immune system to recognize and attack cancer cells and reduce the risk of melanoma returning or spreading further. Fox Chase Cancer Center Surgery Chair Dr. Jeffrey Farmer says he's thrilled with the finding.
15: It really is ultimate personalized cancer care, where we're actually creating a vaccine based on someone's own tumor that is only specific to their tumor.
9: Philadelphia authorities have identified the man seen on surveillance video this week chasing people in a creepy doll-like mask. Police say 22-year-old Zymir Hughes is now facing charges. ABC's Rhiannon Alley has more.
16: Authorities in Philadelphia are asking the public to help them find the masked man terrorizing people across the city, now identifying him as 22-year-old Zymir Hughes.
17: If Zymir Hughes was trying to scare people, make them run, who's scared now? Who's running now?
16: They say he harassed 15 to 16 people on city streets.
17: You think it's funny to scare people? Well, get ready to get scared by us.
16: Officials say Hughes travels for work and could be on the West Coast.
9: The FDA is upgrading an ongoing blueberry recall over E. coli concerns. The recall includes frozen blueberries and mixed berries sold under the Greenwise organic brand in 8 states. Dave Packer, ABC News.
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2: 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Gary McNamara and Eric Harley talk about everything from politics to social issues and news of the day. Whether you're up late or you're just starting your day, welcome to the show from the Relief Factor Studios. 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
0: All across America, we are Red Eye Radio. He is Eric Harley, and I'm Gary McNamara. Well, you know something, we're in football season now. Preseason is here. And as we know, the cost of going to sports is up drastically, right? Since we used to go.
1: Yeah. I saw somebody post the other day, talking about, the personal seat licenses and everything else and the cost of tickets. And somebody put, it was just as expensive when our parents were young. No, it wasn't.
0: What?
1: Oh.
0: What?
1: People don't even understand. Like in the NFL, in the 60s and the 70s, even into the 80s, a significant number of those players worked second jobs.
0: Yeah.
1: They didn't make anything in football compared. Right. I mean, not close to it.
0: Right.
1: I remember I always talk about it because it's always a great story to tell. When I started going to NFL games, I was still in high school, 14 years old.
0: Mm.
1: My brother and I would go down to the old Rock Pile on Jefferson and Best in Buffalo.
0: Okay.
1: The old Rock Pile. Now, if you're saying the old Rock Pile, the old War Memorial Stadium in Buffalo, New York.
0: Oh, okay. That's what they call the stadium.
1: War Memorial Stadium. Yeah, they call it the Rock Pile.
0: Okay.
1: Because it looked like a rock pile. let's put it this way. Anybody listening in New York, remember the Polo Grounds? This was worse. No, okay. I don't think it was. I think the Polo Grounds was actually worse.
0: Yeah.
1: But even though I've never been to the Polo Grounds, I've seen enough pictures of it that look pretty dilapidated.
0: Mm.
1: But War Memorial Stadium, if you've ever seen the movie The Natural.
0: Right.
1: When Robert Redford hits that home run and it blasts out the lights and you look at that, and that was done, when was that done? Movie 84? 85?
0: Somewhere in there.
1: The Bills hadn't played in War Memorial Stadium since 73. Mm. But when they filmed it there, I mean, you look at it and you think, I don't think you had to do anything to make believe that was baseball in the 1920s. Even though the stadium, I think, was built in 1940, I think, 39 or 40. I remember the joy, because we used to take our paper route money and go to Bills games.
0: Yeah.
1: And the first one I went to was like 1970. Yeah. I think we played Baltimore. And it was like $4 a seat.
0: Right, yeah.
1: And I'll never forget, and that was the uncovered end zone. And when my brother and I decided one day, let's blow a little extra money. Let's blow $5.50 and go in the other end zone where it was covered with a roof.
0: Mm.
1: Even though we went to a game in September, we didn't care. The roof was the status.
0: We're not
1: sitting in those cheap seats anymore. We're paying $5.50. Well, this article was, what's the headline of the article? About going into debt for sports. U.S. sports fans spend about

0: that settlement firm. Annually, sports fans spend an average of $1,900, a survey finds, with that figure rising to $2,224 among men. They don't say whether that's per capita or not. I don't know how they get to an average. If it's an average, is that the average sports fan or the average person? Because there's a difference.
1: Yeah.
0: I have not been to a professional sporting event since 2007. I was at the Bills game when Kevin Everett, originally from Houston, was paralyzed on the ground, and they saved his life. I remember seeing that hit. I remember you could hear that hit. And he's okay, and he's walking now. I guess his life is really good now.
1: Yeah.
0: That's the last time. And then before that, I remember going to a Cowboys game when the Bills were in town, and I'd gone to some basketball games back then. And some hockey games. Well, the hockey games were free because we were covering them. Our station was covering them at the time.
1: Right, right. The last event I went to actually was a fight. It was at the Waffle House. Yeah.
0: Yeah. That was free, though.
1: It was free. Well, cost of the scrambled eggs, but yeah.
0: But I just, I as I get older, I've just lost interest, and I'm not going to pay. You know, one of the things that really turned me off the most, and I've talked about this, and we figured out the reason, and it was when I would go like twice a year to a Mavericks game and get great seats.
1: Mm-hmm.
0: But and then remember they called me and they said, well, look, what, we see you go a couple times a year. You know, we can get you season tickets like up in the third deck.
1: Yeah.
0: And I went like for $60 a game. And this goes back a long time ago. And I went, why would I do that? They look like ants. I can watch it on TV.
1: Yeah.
0: I said, no, I get a couple times a year. But what got me was all the wasn't even the commercialism or the ads. It was the screaming of the public address announcer.
1: Mm.
0: I remember being at one game and I went, I'm not going to stand. I'm not going to do what he tells me. The people I was with, like, what? I go, stop treating me like an idiot. I remember just like the announcer or not the announcer. The public address guy would sit there and say, you know, all right, it's time to cheer. He would tell you it's time to cheer.
1: Okay.
0: Then he would tell you why to cheer, how to cheer, and then chastise you for not cheering. Come on, why aren't you cheering? Come on, they came back. Shut up. I know when to cheer, for God's sakes. And then I realized what the reason is.
1: Yeah.
0: NBA teams are mostly located in cities, and cities are liberal.
1: Yeah, they have to be told when to be excited.
0: They have to be told. The people that run the NBA believe the people that go to their games are complete idiots and don't know how to cheer.
1: Yeah, okay.
0: That's why. I figured it out.
1: So yeah.
0: There you go.
1: But that makes sense.
0: But many Americans believe some discretionary spending categories are worth going into debt, and that includes sports. The survey found 20% of U.S. adults would be willing to go into debt for their fandom.
1: Mm.
0: For some, that could be related to once-in-a-lifetime opportunities like getting tickets to the Olympics or watching the New York Knicks in the NBA Finals, even if tickets cost thousands of dollars.
1: Yeah.
0: There's people who are making these passion plays for their team. The cost of fandom has gone up as well. I think 20 years ago, you could be a sports fan, and all you needed was an antenna on your roof. But, you know, it's like, nah, it's not. For me, I said, I don't know what it is since I've gotten older. I just don't, as much as I want my home teams to win, and I'll watch it when they get into the playoffs or something like that. Mm. I've really become somebody who watches the highlights of my teams when they win, and I ignore them when they lose. I just don't want to. They've lost so much. It's like, I just want to do it anymore. If they win, I'll watch the highlights. That's 10 minutes out of my day. You know, I just don't. I will go see this weekend, I'm going to see some of my buddies who are all getting together, you know, especially after the death of our friend who actually ran the Buffalo Bills backers of DFW, mm-hmm. were all getting together this

0: Saturday, but I mean, it's a preseason game. We're just getting together to get together, you know,
1: right,
0: for the camaraderie of it. And, but other than that, I just have, I'm not going to pay what, I actually know this one woman. Not going to tell you what city she's from. Basically a teacher. Get season tickets. All right. Gets season tickets and then travels to the majority of the games that they play out of town. Hotel, buying tickets on a secondary market, you know, which are just through the roof. Did you see that the most expensive, it's a bogus survey because it was like the most expensive stadium now to bring somebody to see a game, a family of four, is Buffalo. But they took the secondary market tickets on a new stadium. It wasn't the, it's not.
1: Yeah, you should go by the, by the rack rate. Yeah.
0: Yeah. You know, exactly. So it's like that, that was viewed as a bogus.
1: Right.
0: But this other woman in another place, for another team does it all. And when there was a change in management, she actually went to the stadium parking lot and posted publicly. She was crying that they had let that particular manager go.
1: Mm.
0: Crying in the parking lot.
1: Yeah.
0: By the way, a beautiful woman.
1: Yeah.
0: Her whole life, everything in her life is about sports. Everything.
1: Yeah.
0: Now, I told you about my one friend I went to high school with. He's completely a fanatic for sports, but he doesn't pay to go. He just watches it on TV. Because even he knows he can't afford it.
1: Yeah.
0: But most Americans are willing to go into debt. Would you go into debt for sports?
1: No.
0: I knew I'd love asking you that. See, but you can't make a comparison because you were never really a big sports fan.
1: No.
0: I was. I had season tickets.
1: I've never been to a Cowboys game.
0: Yeah, yeah. I had season tickets. I used to go to hockey games. I used to go to NBA games when I was a kid, when I grew up in Buffalo, with the Buffalo Braves. You know, I was absolutely a sports fan. Fanatic. And for me, I think it's really interesting how it's sort of like, I still want my home team to win. I really do. But I'm not as invested in paying for it or watching it as I used to be.
1: Yeah. I mean, for me, music was my hobby. So I've never gone into debt for instruments.
0: Well, but you know something, though? You know the difference? I can't imagine paying $1,000 to go to see a sporting event and they lose.
1: Yeah.
0: Okay, I just bought $2,000. They lost.
1: I can buy a really good guitar for $1,000.
0: Now, I can go to a concert for that, and I always come out happy from a concert.
1: Mm-hmm.
0: I'm never disappointed.
1: Right.
0: Maybe that's in my older age. I'm looking for some type of, if I'm going to expend money, I want a guarantee of happiness coming out from that money that I expend.
1: Yeah, right.
0: Yeah. And I can't get it. I can't get it when my teams have, I mean, not the last couple of years, but I mean, for such a long time, losing year after year after year after year after year after year. It's like,
1: yeah, yeah.
0: Don't think I'm going to spend that money.
1: Right.
0: And I will not ever. I would never have ever paid a personal seat license.
1: I think to myself, you have to be like either ultra rich, but you still have to be that interested. You know what I mean?
0: Mm-hmm.
1: For the value to be there. Well, even if you were a billionaire, because if you're a billionaire, really, you're in one of the boxes, right?
0: Mm-hmm.
1: So, you know, you have access anytime you want it. You don't need to get the seat license. You know what I mean? If you're a billionaire, you're connected, and you can likely find your way to whatever game or even every game, home game, if you wanted to, without committing to that seat license.
0: Yeah, but the seat license are nothing if you're talking about buying a box. A box is $100,000 a game.
1: Well, that's what I mean.
0: Why would you care about finding a $5,000?
1: Well, that's what I mean. There's the commitment to the seat license. You know what I mean? It's like, because if you don't want to go to the game, you're still committed to the seat license.
0: Well, but what they're doing is on the secondary market right now. I mean, when Josh Allen is gone, I don't know what it's going to be for the Bills.
1: Mm-hmm.
0: But, I mean, they can, you can sit there, you can go to half the games, and you can sell the other half of the games, and you make a profit. Now, you got to report it on your taxes now.
1: Mm-hmm.
0: It's income. But you can actually make a profit doing it. My buddy did that. In fact, he had got his season tickets. I had season tickets, and then I left town, and I basically gave them to him. And then he said, I don't want to go anymore. Then he got season tickets, but he was selling them. Any winter game he would sell, he would always sell to the New England fans because they would pay anything to go see a game. And he ended up like selling three or four games and would go to maybe, you know, four or five games during the season, and he'd walk off with a profit every year.
1: Mm-hmm.
0: And even with the seat license, with the price of tickets, I mean, they're through the roof right now. Did you see though the controversy? And it made national news in Buffalo, and all new stadiums have it. They have seats that have obstructions in front of them where you can't see the whole field.
1: Yeah.
0: And it's just like, crazy. Well, we designed it that way. Well, don't put damn seats there. And then other people, this is how reactionary people are.
1: Mm.
0: Then other people are going, well, there's nothing in front of me. Well, that's not the point.
1: Okay. But it's like you're saying you don't have a complaint. We don't need to hear from you.
0: Right, exactly.
1: Yeah. Just like, your comments are moot.
0: But that made national news. That thing was all over national. It was in New York Post, New York Times, everywhere. It was a television station. Buffalo Bills have a new stadium, and there are some seats that are obstructed from the field.
1: It's like, yeah.
0: Wow.
1: My niece works for a billionaire, and she says that he and his wife get invited to everything all the time, that they never pay to get into anything. She goes, it's kind of ironic. You know, that's the old thing. It's the more money you have, the more access you have. And I thought to myself, and she said they offer her tickets to whatever. And she's not interested in, like, sports. But they have anything and everything offered to them all the time.
0: Just like we do.
1: Right. No, I'm the only radio personality that paid for LASIK surgery in the history of radio. True story.
0: Oh, my God.
1: Yeah. And I paid full price. Not even a discount.
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3: 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Indiana, Kentucky, and Virginia have per gallon surcharges. 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When comparing fuel prices, always remember, pump pride minus taxes equals the real fuel cost. 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

0: Beer Runner Radio, and he's our cronin. I'm Gary McNamara. You know, we talked earlier about Mamdani Supermarkets and the fact that the person in charge of it yesterday was talking about the fact of, well, what we're going to do is we're going to have a fund to help any damage that's caused by the government supermarkets to the private sector supermarkets, and then backed off on that after there was an outrage on it. And same thing going on with Ro Khanna and his wealth tax in California. That's getting a lot of talk now. And this, I think it actually started last week when he and Mark Cuban were going at it. Mark Cuban's like, you can't do this. This is idiotic. And some of the ideas that Ro Khanna was coming up with will have coming up following the bottom of the hour. But what we were laughing at was Mark Cuban screaming about this. It's like, dude, you campaigned for Kamala Harris. You campaigned for the most liberal Democrats. And now you're screaming about the things that they may do?
1: Right.
0: Wow. How smart are you?
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0: ABC News, I'm Dave Packer. A charter plane with eight people on board crashed in a remote area of western Alaska, says a federal official. A search and rescue operation is underway. An Albany woman appeared in federal court on terrorism charges today. The FBI arrested 35-year-old Jessica Bowie, saying she planned to attack the New York State Capitol building.
1: FBI officials say they became aware of Bowie after she was active on social media, allegedly posting increasingly radical comments. They say on May 28th, Bowie allegedly swore allegiance to the leader of ISIS, becoming a member. Then the FBI set up a sting where at least three undercover informants posing as Islamic radicals say they made contact with Bowie. She allegedly discussed executing the plot, including what would happen if she encountered police.
0: ABC's Pierre Thomas. Jurors in the Duane Keavy D. Davis murder trial spent the day listening to a 2008 recording in which prosecutors say Davis admitted having a role in the murder.
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6: Yeah.
19: Which is really cool to the last show.
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6: It is.
19: Simply in digital form after we're done.
6: And to our daywalker friends who listen to the podcast during the day because you're not up, thank you. Listen, our preferred method is to listen on one of our great radio stations. We have many, many, many. We're proud of that fact. But in the event that you cannot, then you can listen anytime on the app. And I get a lot of people that will email me or send me a message on social media about something we talked about a couple days ago. And then I realize, oh, they're just catching up. And mm-hmm. we notice a trend. In fact, our production crew was telling me, you know, the trend sometimes with people is that they'll get caught up later in the week on shows. So if you're a day or two behind, again, how dare you? But we do understand. So, you know, just try and be better. But no, we appreciate you listening. at any time. And that's what it's all about. You can listen on your time, and we thank you.
19: All right, so this coming from three different sources that I will name after the New York Times story.
6: Yeah.
19: Make sure you name your sources. from the Washington Examiner, Wall Street Journal, and some of it from National Review. And it's all on Ro Khanna's, from California, his billionaire tax.
6: Yeah.
19: And just I'm going to read you a couple of sentences from a variety of different publications. This is from the Washington Examiner. California Democrats have not even successfully passed their wealth tax ballot proposition, and they are already admitting it will fail to work as advertised. That is just one of the takeaways from revealing social media exchange between wealth tax backer Representative Ro Khanna of California and billionaire Mark Cuban, responding to a video posted by Khanna celebrating the California Democratic Party's official endorsement of Proposition 40, a ballot initiative that would impose a one-time tax equal to 5% of a billionaire's net worth in the state. Cuban noted that many founders of successful technology startups become billionaires on paper long before they have anything approaching the tens of millions they would need to pay the wealth tax. Taxing the wealth would therefore force them to sell stock, borrow against it, or somehow extract cash from a growing company. If this passes, Cuban went on, you can bet if I'm investing in a multi-billion dollar startup, I'm asking them to move from California first. If this ever passes, only idiot startup founders stay in California. And then they were just, they went at it back and forth. And we just sat there scratching our heads saying, Mark, you campaign for dits.
6: Yeah, right.
19: I mean, come on. You know, so please, where are you? You're all over the place here.
6: Well, again, what is it you believe in?
19: Yeah.
6: Where are your convictions? You know, when people, you and I are always suspicious of people that go, well, on some things I'm more liberal, on some things I'm more conservative. Oh, no.
19: Tell us what.
6: Where are your convictions?
19: Yeah.
6: And when you're supporting going, you know, if you think about Mark Cuban, here's somebody, and I don't know how much, I don't have it in front of me, how much money he's given, but I'm sure he's given plenty. He's given more than I have because he has more than I have to give. So your money's going to promote their messaging.
19: Yeah.
6: And you disagree with it?
19: He was supporting Kamala Harris. You can't get more leftist. She would have done anything. Yeah. She'll go with the flow on any insane, crazy idea. Now, right. The interesting thing is this forced Ro Khanna, this debate back and forth, to come up with a solution. So Wall Street Journal has this one. Last weekend on social media, Mr. Khanna floated another idea. Allow the founders of these startup companies to pledge shares with a loan from the government to pay tax, he wrote. The loan period is long but not infinite, 10 years. And at the end of the period, the loan is either paid back in cash or the government assumes the shares. The government would make out if the company succeeds in terms of collection, but the founders of the companies would not be personally liable if the company somehow failed, he wrote. Well, the latter isn't true, as others quickly corrected. Hedge fund manager Bill Ackman wrote that the founder could still owe tax if he takes out a loan against his shares from the state and if the company fails. Mr. Khanna later acknowledged as much. If the shares go to zero, the founder can still face a capital gains tax on the deemed sale. Basis is often near zero, he said. That's the real issue. Yes, it is. A more obvious problem, the state would be lending money to billionaires to pay itself.
12: Yeah.
19: This is just like what's going on with Mondani.
12: Yeah, exactly.
19: With the grocery stores. Yeah. Well, you can buy cheap groceries because we're paying the taxpayer, the majority who will not benefit from this, are paying huge sums of money so you can get something a little bit cheaper. Well, since that may cause a problem with the private supermarkets, this is what came out yesterday. One of his head of economic development came out and said, well, you know, we're going to have grants to help, you know, those private businesses there, those stores. They had to back off on that. Sort of back off on it.
12: Right.
19: Because there was such an outrage saying, you're admitting it's going to be a failure and it's going to hurt the private sector. So you're going to subsidize and have a distribution system for food that's going to be way more damn expensive because it's not what the cost is for the person who buys that product. It's the overall cost to the taxpayer for the whole con job.
12: Yes.
19: And then because government monopoly has a power to hurt private business, you then want to give the money to the private business for the damage that you're causing from your dumb idea.
12: Right.
19: The same thing here. A more obvious problem, the state of California would be lending money to billionaires to pay itself. If the state doesn't receive any incremental revenue, what the hell is the point of that? If you're putting out all this money to begin with, to give to these companies in order for them to pay it back, and they can't pay it back, and the company goes under, what the hell are you doing?
12: Well, you know, it's...
19: Because also, what happens if the founder can't pay back the loan in 10 years? The government could then seize the shares.
12: Uh-huh.
19: Mr. Cuban said, I'm sure the investors in those companies will be thrilled about their new partners. The point is that the prospect of government taking partial ownership and control of a startup would chill venture investment. I had a listener ask us yesterday, he goes, I'm not really against this is going, you know, to the Republicans and Trump, whatever. He says, taking equity because I'm not worried about it because it's not the majority. And I never got to ask him the question. The question would be, well, why do you think the government should take equity? What's the purpose of government taking equity? But the fact is, the consequences of it are already there. We've already seen it.
12: Mm-hmm.
19: And the consequences are they're just not talking about minority ownership. They're talking about having a sovereign wealth fund where government would take capital and put it into, you know, put it into corporations. No. What do you do in that situation when the government gets involved with equity or ownership in any way? You prop up that stock.
12: Yeah.
19: Because people believe that the government will not let it fail.
12: Right.
19: And therefore, that has an edge over the private sector. You hurt the private sector by doing that.
6: We saw that with the whole mortgage crisis.
19: Yeah, exactly. You know,
6: take Fannie and Freddie out of it. Take the bundling of those mortgages out of it. And get it back to the very organic situation of lender and borrower. And that would have never happened. The qualification standards would have been higher by the lender for those borrowers.
19: And you put people into houses that they couldn't afford.
6: Exactly. With idiotic programs, including one called the NINA, the acronym standing for No Income, No Assets. What? Just prove you're breathing.
19: Yeah.
6: people getting negative equity loans where they weren't building equity at all and not even just paying the interest payment only. They were adding to the principal amount they owed on that property without necessarily that property having any appreciation along the way.
19: And you put people into bigger homes than they could afford. Why do you think in the 50s, when these programs didn't exist, middle class had homes, but they were only 800 to 1,000 square feet?
6: Yeah.
19: All the homes in the suburbs that I grew up in.
6: Yep.
19: Extremely small homes. Government wasn't giving free money for you to get a home that you couldn't afford.
6: Right.
19: And so, I mean, the con games are always there. You know, let me play this audio cut here because this is from Bessent yesterday. This is on more, this is BS from Bessent. And this was the question that was asked. Target received $1 billion for the tariffs, for example. What does it say about the amount of Chinese goods and foreign made goods that our retailers are still selling in the United States? Bessent tried to BS as he got pounded by Trump supporters who said, stop this. Stop the BS. Here we go. Listen to BS Bessent.
20: Secretary, Target received a $1 billion refund for tariffs. What does that say about the size, besides the fact that it was done so quickly and efficiently, the refund, but what does it say about the amount of Chinese-made goods and foreign-made goods that our retailers are still selling in the United States?
21: Yeah, well, what it says is that the Democratic attorney generals who filed a ridiculous lawsuit against this administration wanted the money to go back to the payer of record. So that is corporate welfare. The American people had that money. And if I hear another Democratic legislator say, make the inane remark, the American people should get the money, the American people had the money in the U.S. Treasury, and we were forced to give it back. But using the 301s, which have survived.
19: Okay, that's right there was the BS. The American people didn't have the money. Right. They had the money.
6: Oh, yeah.
19: They paid for it in tariffs, and then it went to the U.S. Treasury. Don't BS like that. He got pounded by conservatives and Trump supporters saying, I'm a Trump supporter. Stop this. Stop trying to sell us this line of crap. But when you get involved in the means of production by taking capital in the government, even if you believe the intention is good, you got to BS the people because when the results don't give you what you want, you have no other choice but to BS.
6: And when you say, well, the money's in the Treasury, no. Where did the money come from?
19: Individuals.
6: You're leaving out the biggest part of the math like the left does. Don't do that.
19: Yeah, don't do that.
6: Individuals, it's garbage.
19: Individuals having money is not the same thing as it being in the U.S. Treasury.
6: Right.
19: Stop the BS, Bessent. You're not good at it.
6: Well, you know, he went on the talk shows saying, look, if they decide that this money has to be given back, this is going to cost us blah, blah, blah, blah, blah, blah, blah. So now he's out on the trail railing against that. No. Where did it begin?
19: Yeah.
6: How did it come to be? Include the entire equation or stop talking.
19: Doesn't matter whether you're Republican or Democrat, when you get involved in socialist practices, no matter what your intent, when the conclusion does not meet your intent, they have to BS.
6: Yep.
19: We are Red Eye Radio.
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0: We are Red Eye Radio. He is Eric Cronin. I'm Gary McNamara. I'm really interested to see that Seattle Times reporter who left the Seattle Times. He resigned.
1: Yeah.
0: Because they would not write his column. He's a columnist. They would not write, they would not release his column on those two young girls that were wearing the XXXY shirts. And the whole point was, you can be, the column was about, he's opinionated communist. No, we got enough of them. Opinionated columnist saying, you can still believe that women should only play women's sports without hating anybody.
1: Yeah.
0: They wouldn't allow it to be printed. Now, he's going to be all over the place. I think he was already on Fox.
1: Yeah, I think it was.
0: I think he was already on Fox. So he's going to be all over the place making the rounds.
1: Yeah.
0: How many media organizations will come out in support of him and say what the Seattle Times did was wrong?
1: Good question.

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5: From ABC News, I'm Dave Packer. Alaska Senator Lisa Murkowski offering her condolences after the FAA says a small plane, a Cessna 441, crashed in a remote western Alaska area near Cape Newenham Thursday. 8 people were on board. A search and rescue operation initiated, the NTSA and FAA will investigate. An American woman accused of pledging allegiance to ISIS and planning an attack on the New York State Capitol building. The FBI arrested 35-year-old Jessica Bowie on charges of providing material support to ISIS. FBI undercover informants posed as Islamic radicals. John Cohen, an ABC News contributor and former Homeland Security official.
6: It's likely that the defense in this case will raise an entrapment defense, but they will have to show that the idea of the attack originated with law enforcement and that law enforcement took actions that would force an otherwise innocent person to engage in this criminal activity.
5: He says he plans to submit a formal request for major federal disaster aid within a few days. The governor of Indiana, as severe weather up and down the East Coast occurred on Thursday night. In Dover, Delaware, a state of emergency after a suspected tornado caused extensive damage to 2 hotels and knocked out power across the city. And possible tornado damaging or destroying dozens of beach cabanas on New York's Long Island. We were talking about Mike Braun. $5 million in Indiana he spent so far in flood and recovery for his state. The governor says he plans to submit that formal request.
7: The federal response so far has been just to replace the funds we've spent across our state, which will far exceed $5 million. Depending on what we do get from the feds, if it meets the threshold, we will then have to assess what we'd have to do if it doesn't happen, or to supplement it.
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10: The Food and Drug Administration has approved a first-of-its-kind blood-drawing device.
11: It's called Aleta, and it can draw a patient's blood practically all by itself. The device will guide the patient to position their arm, and once a button is pressed, it can start to draw blood. The machine uses near-infrared light and ultrasound technology to locate the vein. It then will apply the tourniquet, prepare the skin with disinfectant, insert the needle, and draw blood. Once finished, it even will place a bandage on the patient's arm. Yuri Benajad, ABC News, New York.
10: As members of the administration warn of entering a new phase in the war with Iran, word that a Navy aircraft carrier is coming home. ABC's Rachel Scott has more.
12: After 272 days at sea, the 5,000 sailors and Marines on the USS Lincoln are finally heading home. As the war dragged on, conditions on board deteriorating. Sailors' family members telling the Military Times at least 2 sailors tried to jump overboard. President Trump has dismissed concerns.
13: Has the deployment gone on too long?
14: No. Not nearly long enough.
12: The war now about to enter month 7.
10: Iran's foreign minister strongly condemning President Trump's new threat of economic sanctions on the country. The U.S. Army's 9th Brigade Engineer Battalion is offering a special incentive for troops who reenlist soon for extra days off in November. Time to the release of the video game Grand Theft Auto 6. Dave Packer, ABC News.
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0: Now, it's Red Eye Radio. Gary McNamara and Eric Harley talk about everything from politics to social issues, and news of the day. Whether you're up late or you're just starting your day, welcome to the show. From the Relief Factor Studios, this is Red Eye Radio.
1: All across America, we are Red Eye Radio. I'm Gary McNamara. He is Eric Harley.
2: Once again, you are Gary McNamara, radio host. Yes. You are no longer Crypto King.
1: I am no longer Crypto King. It has been resolved.
2: Thank you to the team at X. We, and people say this all the time. You guys are connected. You have, you know, you're on the inside of things, whether it's the White House, whatever, you know, that we're well connected. We did reach out directly to Elon Musk, and he blocked us and also put a restraining order on both of us. So there's that. But no, they got it straightened out for you. The team at X,
1: yeah,
2: apparently, without doing away with your account.
1: Yeah, right? That was great.
2: So
1: yeah.
2: That's very good.
1: Well, you know, the interesting thing is, after it happened, I just happened to see somebody who I know was in the media, hockey media in Buffalo, that was saying that, hey, these two people have been hacked, just so you know.
2: Right.
1: And I was just in communication with one of them. It was National Radio Day yesterday, so all the radio people were posting their old pictures, and I posted on Facebook my nerdy picture from when I worked in Marshall, Texas. I mean, I was a dweeb.
2: I always miss that. I always miss that day. I never, it never comes up on my...
1: It's so much fun, and somebody I hired, they said they were hacked, and I went to his X site, which is locked now. It's locked.
2: Yeah.
1: But same crypto bots. Exact same one that hit me. So without question, they're targeting the media. I don't know if I was the first. I still have no idea how they got me. I have no idea.
2: Well, I saw a post. In fact, funny you say that. I saw a post that from Sean Hannity where he bought a new house in Florida. But then that's just because he makes a lot more money than we do.
1: What
2: had nothing to do with crypto. It was actually real.
1: What was funny was hilarious was I wake up yesterday and I see our buddy Richard Rosso, the great financial guy from Houston, and a good friend.
2: Right.
1: He posts. He goes, "Oh, look what Gary's doing." You know, I'm paraphrasing here. Look what Gary's doing now with this was on Facebook with crypto. You know, with his crypto earnings, whatever. And there's this beautiful pool, look like a mansion pool, and all these women, young women hanging out in bikinis. It's like what you can get.
2: That's specific. That's how you know Rosso knows you.
1: Yeah, exactly.
2: Yeah, that's.
1: And I wrote back to him. I said, is that what's on there today? And he goes, I'm just screwing with you.
2: Now, if you see a post on my X account that says, Eric bought this new guitar from his casino winnings, that's real.
1: Okay.
2: Yeah. It hasn't happened yet, but if it does happen, nothing's wrong with my account.
1: Some of my favorites, one of my favorites was Matt Murphy from, did you see that from Nashville? WTN.
2: I must say I was a bit confused.
1: Yeah. I was a bit confused. I burst out laughing. The great Matt Murphy.
2: Yeah, he's great. He's really part of the Red Eye family, not just from the great affiliate of WTN, but he's been on for us before. He now is doing afternoons, does a great job. I tune in quite a bit, in fact, and

0: sports columnist Matt Calkins in a highly publicized resignation on Thursday after Calkins claimed the paper refused to run a piece on women sports activists. Calkins, who spent 11 years with the Seattle Times, said the decision not to publish his column left him unable to perform the job that he was hired to do. So what do you think he was writing on? You think he was writing on, you know, something that was so controversial, like he was promoting, like those insane activists do, pedophilia?
1: No.
0: You know, something like that. You couldn't permit that, right?
1: Right.
0: You just couldn't permit something like that.
1: Right.
0: Or as a sports columnist, you know, coming out with something like the Buffalo Bills are going to win the Super Bowl this year.
1: Right.
0: And they go, come on, look.
1: As a Seattle Times sports columnist, I'm more of a Buffalo fan than I am a Seahawks fan.
0: Yeah, right.
1: I mean, something like that.
0: Right.
1: Exactly.
0: Or... Yeah. This year there will be no arrest of Dallas Cowboys players.
1: Yeah,
0: which would
1: be insane. You can't say that.
0: Right. Something,
1: or former players. That,
0: exactly. Something.
1: Yeah. I mean, Romo finally got caught up. So
0: the column centered on the two Washington student athletes who opposed allowing transgender women to compete in female sports. That means biological men. That were recently at the center of a national controversy after they attended a Seattle Storm WNBA game to support Sophie Cunningham's support for protecting women's sports. Mm. Calkins sought to make the case that supporting sex-separated athletic competition does not necessarily reflect hostility towards transgender people. I tried to write a column through the eyes of two student athletes who were kind of speaking out against biological males in girls' women's sports, and I submitted the column a couple of Fridays ago to my editors. Basically, 6 days went by, and they said, we're looking at it. Let me give it to the editor. The editor is going to have a talk with the top two editors. And 6 days later, they decided it was not going to run, he told Fox News Digital. All they said was, you didn't tell us that you were doing this in advance, so we can't run it, but I didn't buy the excuse. Calkins added that he wanted to platform the voices of girls who speak out against biological males in women's sports. I wanted to get their voices out there, Calkins said. I feel like if you look at most media, the girls who have to compete against biological males, I feel their voices get stifled a lot.
1: Mm.
0: Calkins said the rejection followed a pattern involving several previous columns. Anytime I would kind of go against the grain, my columns would always get spiked. Calkins emphasized that he respects the former editors. How can you say that? And understands the pressure they face when deciding whether to publish commentary on divisive subjects. It's not a divisive subject!
1: No.
0: Did I scream loud enough?
1: I don't know. I couldn't hear you.
0: It's not a commentary on divisive subjects. He said he does not harbor personal animosity towards his former colleagues.
1: Yeah.
0: What he's saying is you cannot get through the insanity of the Seattle Times.
1: Right. Yeah.
0: I mean, there is nothing controversial about biological men not playing women's sports.
1: Right.
0: The controversial, the radical view is biological males should be playing female sports. That's the radicalism.
1: Yeah.
0: But understand this is what we've said all along. And we said it a long, long, long, long time ago. He may be a columnist who is a journalist. I don't know. I haven't seen other columns that he has written.
1: Right.
0: But in this case, the editors are political activists. They're saying we cannot present both sides of the issue. In fact, we cannot present the side of the issue that overwhelmingly

0: Americans agree with. We can only promote and allow you to write about the most radical opinions that one of the most radical opinions that exist probably in any, you know, political subject in my lifetime.
1: Yeah, think about if it came to us or any talk show host and management came and said, no, you have to take this position. Well, talk radio would be over. Oh, quite frankly, podcasts would, many podcasts would be done. I mean, if they, Rogan talked about this when they first signed the Spotify deal. You know, they came in, the executives, okay, so, you know, now that you're under Spotify, who's your first guest going to be? And he went, whoa. No, it doesn't work that way. I do my thing, and you guys, you know, basically do the distribution. There's not going to, basically not going to be any influence from management whatsoever. And you and I have talked about how we greatly appreciate and are very grateful for this opportunity to do what we do.
0: Mm-hmm.
1: As a sports columnist, if you want to project an opinion on something that right now is dominating sports, this is dominating sports because of the whole WNBA thing. It is as relevant as you can get, especially for the WNBA, which up until now, you know, was only at times relevant, but it has been daily updates on this issue. And a sports columnist is there. You hire that person to speak their mind. And if you're going to say, nope, you toe the line and we're not going to put this out. We're not going to put this here. It's not like he came out and accused someone, as far as we know, of doing something wrong that they didn't do. It wasn't any kind of slander.
0: It wasn't the New York Times.
1: Exactly.
0: We'll get to that story later.
1: This is the opinion. And by the way, it's very clear where most people stand on this.
0: Yeah.
1: And
0: it's a landslide issue.
1: If you have a sports columnist, you know, by the way, this is a huge missed opportunity for the Seattle Times. Because I'm guessing a lot of the readers of the Seattle Times are left. Mm-hmm. They're on the left.
0: Yep.
1: And they read that, and then they're going to respond to that. You have that back and forth. Quite frankly, in today's world, that brings a little bit of heat, a little bit of attention to that. As long as you're putting it out in a thoughtful way, there's no reason to believe he didn't or he wasn't going to. And this is where we are today. The organizations themselves. We've said it for the longest time. This isn't some grand conspiracy. This is the mindset of these individuals. They all have the same mindset. They run organizations. They run cities. They run states. And if you get in their way, you're done. Your career could be over. Or worse. And this is one more example.
0: And the interesting thing is, this isn't about placement of stories.
1: No.
0: That you can see the editor say, no, we believe, look, this is the top story today, so we're going to put this, you know, where right. You place the story.
1: Like if the Mariners were moving or something, you know, to another city or something.
0: When I did, not all the time, but when I did local shows, you remember when I was doing local at WBAP, you remember David.
1: Yeah, yeah.
0: When I've, you know, started there, he'd come in and goes, you know, and we would talk about it. He'd give me, you know, here's topics, you know, whatever. Here's what I have. You know, what do you think? Well, I think this. And I don't think we ever disagreed on anything.
1: Right.
0: And he never said, you need to cover this first. Or right, you can right, only have this right. opinion.
1: Right.
0: You know, orders of stories might have been the thing. Now at you know, this level that we're at now, there's nothing except what, you know, we wish to do, but nobody, only one time in my life, did, and it was not a corporation. It was an individual station manager who said, you know, I didn't like your opinion on that. Yeah. And I went, well, I don't give a damn. I mean, that was basically my answer. I don't give a damn. And we had it out. I mean, it's the worst. A couple of weeks later, we had it out. It was the worst. Let's put it this way. Everybody in the station heard me. And I don't think, I mean, you know me well enough that, and the relationship that we have with our management and other management, because you and I have been through, what, three or four companies now and a bunch of different managements.
2: Right.
0: And, you know, we don't operate that way. For me to yell had to get to a point of, you know, this is absolutely unacceptable. If you don't like it, I said, if you don't like it, fire me.
2: Right.
0: You know, I'm not, you know, I'm not going to do it.
2: Yeah.
0: I mean, I've always said this, you know, it's, and I know you agree with this. You sign your name here to what you do.
2: Mm-hmm.
0: Every day you sign your name. These are our real names.
2: Mm-hmm.
0: I can't lie. I mean, who did the lyrics of the song? I'd rather be hated for who I am than loved for who I'm not. And it's a simple thing that we live by. We tell what you think. A lot of
2: it's why I left Aerosmith.
0: well, when we talk about, because we used to get this, we don't get it anymore. Well, you guys are basically, you know, you remember the guy who called us one time and said, you guys get your talking points every morning from the New World Order or
2: the military industrial complex.
0: And we said, what do you think? We get, you know, we get something sent to us at 9:30 every morning. He went, yes.
2: Yeah.
0: Oh man, we just burst out laughing.
2: Yeah.
0: And a lot of people can't believe it. A lot of people can't believe. I can't believe it. Mm. I can't believe that my entire career in talk radio now, over 3.5 decades, that you could maybe look at these people that have been our management and go, they're really idiots. You mean they said you should go on the air and just talk about whatever you want, and they believe they can sell this, and you've done this for 3.5 decades?
2: Yeah.
0: Really? Mm. You know, they're allowing you to do this? I have to question their sanity.
2: Exactly.
0: We are Red Eye Radio.
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0: Night Radio. He is Eric Cronin. I'm Gary McNamara. Yeah, I when I saw that story yesterday, I said, that's it, because it's something we've said all along. And who was it you were on the air with one time, not on this show, but another show where you told them, I forgot which presidential advisor was it where you said?
1: Sean Spicer.
0: Oh, Sean Spicer, yeah. Yeah. You told him, you said, well, they're not journalists, they're political activists.
1: And Sean said, wow, I've never heard it phrased that way.
0: And we had said this after the Mueller report came out, and you had tons of conservatives say, well, now we hope that these liberal journalists out there will get back to the journalistic practices. And we said, stop it.
1: No.
0: They're not journalists. They do a completely different job.
1: Right.
0: The editors of the Seattle Times have no interest in allowing you to see both sides of an issue.
1: Yep.
0: They're political activists.
1: Yep. Full stop.
2: Yep. WPRO.
3: Uh-oh, Brad's buzzed.
4: Oh, yeah?

0: News. I'm Dave Packer. Alaska Senator Lisa Murkowski offering her condolences after the FAA says a small plane, a Cessna 441, crashed in a remote western Alaska area near Cape Newenham Thursday. 8 people were on board. A search and rescue operation initiated. The FAA will investigate. An American woman accused of pledging allegiance to ISIS and planning an attack on the New York State Capitol building. The FBI arresting 35-year-old Jessica Bowie, charges of providing material support to ISIS. John Cohen, ABC News contributor and former Homeland Security official, says having a female terror suspect is rare, but not unheard of.
1: Typically, these types of plots are conducted by men. 98% of mass shootings are conducted by male offenders, but there are examples.
0: Severe weather up and down the East Coast Thursday night in Dover, Delaware, a state of emergency after a suspected tornado caused extensive damage to 2 hotels.
2: Whether it's the NFL,
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1: Oh, I mean, this is hilarious. I just... Yesterday was a day, number one, when I got my ex account back, I realized... just how tied I am to the internet, because it was like,
2: yeah, it's, yes! Well, it's also disconcerting that somebody has control over
1: something that has my name on it.
2: Well, your name on it and
1: my brand,
2: one form of broad communication.
1: Yes,
2: you know.
1: Otherwise, I said my brand, not my brand.
2: Yeah. No, you don't want to get control of Gary's brand.
1: Brand. Face.
2: That's where, yes. Those are, yeah, fighting words.
1: Yes.
2: When you, yeah, that's, he needs his brand. He'll fight for that.
1: But it was just one.
2: You'll spend all your crypto money on brand. That's the thing.
1: Actually, I can't eat that. It's got too many carbs. loaded with carbs. I have to get my fiber in other ways.
2: Yeah, but well,
1: we're not going to get into the details of that, are we?
2: No. Can I get two bran muffins to go, please?
1: But it was just, I mean, it was one of those days where I just was losing it. Every time I saw another article, I'm like, God, it's so easy and so much fun. I mean, if they get control, we're doomed.
2: Yeah.
1: But I mean, it's so insane, and there is comedy in socialist insanity. The New York Post had this. A leader of Mayor Mamdani's socialist grocery store project suggested that New York could funnel taxpayer money to shop owners losing business to the city-owned supermarkets, which are already projected to cost at least $70 million. The comments from Waverly Near, Senior Vice President of Groceries at the Project Leading Economic Development Corporation, sparked City Hall to furiously attempt to backpedal Thursday after the furious backlash. Near, during a New York One interview on Wednesday, said that grants could be used to support independent businesses alongside city-owned grocery stores, prompting a reporter to ask whether she meant private outlets. Something on the table. We're exploring a lot of different options and opportunities. I think there's a whole host of levers that the EDC is able to work within to make sure everyone has equitable and equal access to opportunities here.
2: Yeah.
1: The prospect of using tax dollars to prop up private groceries hurt by competition from Mamdani's city-owned supermarkets, a program anticipated to cost $70 million for the startup for five stores across the boroughs, prompted many New Yorkers to blow their gaskets. Many carted their rage to X, where an interview clip with Near was viewed 1.6 million times as of Thursday afternoon. Succinctly, the government spends tax dollars to create an insanely bad problem, then to solve the problem that they created, the government spends more tax dollars to fix the problem that they created, one ex-user posted. Utterly insane. Socialists always come up with more ways to steal your money to solve the problems they created by giving away money that they already stole from you, posted Daniel Martino, a fellow at the Manhattan Institute, a think tank. By the way, they are a great think tank.
2: Yeah.
1: They really, really are.
2: Right.
1: I've been following them for the longest time. Myron Magnet, who wrote the book, one of the first books that I really read on the pathology of dependency, he wrote The 60s Legacy to the Underclass, which I read early on when I was a radio talk show host, had a huge impact, on me. When you actually put it down in words, I mean, we all know it. We don't spoil our kids. Why? Because they don't appreciate anything. They don't appreciate the value of a dollar. And when you just give people something, you create a problem all the time.
2: Well, you know, we do that. We did that actually with the thing about being young grandparents. My wife and I realized, look, we've got an opportunity to help out here in those types of lessons with our grandkids. Same thing. Help them save their money, help them earn money, help them save money, and then tell them if you want to spend that money on something, including whatever it might be, dinner out or whatever it is. And they all saved up for cars. They all, the first four so far, have all saved up for cars and purchased their own cars. Now, they're cash cars, but they did it, and it's their cars, and I've noticed the difference. They take care of them. They wash them. They get their oil changed. They do everything. And, yes, that pathology of dependency, the moment you start that, you can't reverse that.
1: The group's grocery task force is evaluating program and policies to support local grocers, along with an effort to open 5 city-owned stores by the end of 2029, an EDC spokesperson said. And then, quote, this is the backpedaling, we are not currently considering any grant program for existing grocers, the spokesperson said. The spokesperson then added, however, we are looking at the potential for tax abatement, incentives, and zoning benefits through existing city programs to ensure that the city is doing everything in our power to alleviate cost pressures for small businesses across the city. That was their backpedaling at that point.
2: Yeah.
1: You know, and so what they're still saying is, oh, we're creating a problem.
2: Yeah.
1: We're creating a problem by making food much more expensive for the taxpayer, the majority of the taxpayers who will never benefit out of it, to benefit a few, and we have no idea who that few is going to be because we blew it when you said you had to have ID to get it, so no, anyone can get it, any income level can get it. And because of the problems that we're creating of lowering cost by subsidizing it, having other people pay for it, we need those other people now to somehow pay for the private grocers that exist that we are hurting because of the monopoly of government, which can always have unlimited money to destroy private business. I mean, it's pure insanity. This is the problem with socialism.
2: Yep. Yeah, it is.
1: My God, do they ever have meetings? Because you would think, no, guys, we can't do this.
2: I know what they believe. They believe that the rank and file, I first of all believe that many of them honestly believe they can keep going after the rich and getting enough money to cover all of these things. What are they doing here? They're doing patchwork. What they're doing here is filling one hole over here, one void, with something that they're going to have to create. You're taking soil over here, you know, the content over here, and putting it in that hole to try and cover up the mistake you made over there, the void that you're creating with such a horrible plan. And they do that over and over again. Eventually, what do they get to? They run out of, thank you, Margaret Thatcher, other people's money. And this is how this is going to work. And when they run out of other people's, before they run out of other people's money, they go to all the people. We're not going to tax the middle class. Yeah, they will. And it'll be through a stealth tax. It'll be through some kind of fee, something, some kind of compounding tax. You know, that's the thing about the VAT tax that we don't have here just yet is something you're not going to see. But if you look at the, like the corporate tax, you look at things, you don't see that on your receipt. You don't see the cost of doing business on your receipt. You see the cost of the item, you see the local taxes, and then you see the total. That's what you see on your receipt. If you saw the shipping costs, if you saw everything for every item, of course, you would have a receipt about as long as, well, a CVS receipt. And it would happen every single time. And you would have, and people would learn, well, why is it so expensive? The cost of government. Put the cost of government on every receipt. Well, we'd have to kill a lot of trees to put that on every receipt, quite frankly. And this is the problem, because if you know it in your mind, if you know before you go in before and look at those prices, if you know that, then you can speak up about it. You can, like we do and like our listeners do, and understand all the costs that go into it. When you're a socialist, you have to hide all the costs of socialism. You have to hide the math. They've done it from the beginning. You hide the math and make people believe, and people are willfully ignorant, and they do believe that they can get something for nothing. And it never works that way.
1: No, it doesn't, but it's hilarious. Government, when it comes down to it, what Mamdani is admitting is we're causing a problem.
2: Yep.
1: We're causing a problem.
2: Yep.
1: And they only focus on, remember, they only focus on a, you know, the necessities that will be limited.
2: Everything
1: that they do shows their hypocrisy that they have to back off on. They had to back off on, you know, they're not going to, I mean, I don't know what they're going to do here, but they had to back off on this one, where they said, okay, what we're going to do is we're going to have grants, and we need a way to help the private supermarkets that are going to be hurt by the fact that we're going to lower these prices of essentials that other taxpayers are going to have to pay for to begin with, and those other taxpayers now have to pay for the damage that we're doing to the private grocery stores. And you look at that, you go, well, that's insane. You're admitting that it's a failure. Just, if you're going to do it, just take money and give it to people that need it to go buy food, or have vouchers that go for food stamps, whatever, as you have stated, that go just to people to use at specific supermarkets in the city if you're going to do it.
2: Right.
1: Don't build a whole damn infrastructure which costs five times the amount of a regular supermarket. We already went through those numbers a couple of months ago from the supermarket, group out there that puts out there, you know, the retail supermarkets. Here's what it costs to, you know, to put together a supermarket.
2: Retail association,
1: Right. So they put out that it's a failure, and they put out the problems that they caused and how much taxpayer dollars are going to have to go into it. And then when they realize, you know, we should have met on this. We shouldn't be saying that we're going to now subsidize the private sector too. But then they did the same thing on ID.
2: Yeah.
1: We don't want ID. No ID for voting. No ID for voting. You're going to need an ID. Oh, no, wait a minute. It's not an ID. It's a library card, like a grocery store card.
2: Yeah.
1: A library card's not like a grocery store card. You got caught lying again.
2: Right.
1: You
2: exactly.
1: got caught being a hypocrite
2: right.
1: on two major issues.
2: Right.
1: Promoting socialism as workable and the fact that you don't need an ID.
2: Exactly. They just keep walking into their own walls they build.
1: Just amazing. We are Red Eye Radio.
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0: We're Red Eye Radio. He's Eric Carly, and I'm Gary McNamara. It's Friday, so we got to have fun, right?
1: Yeah, let's have some fun.
0: And clean off the desk.
1: All right.
0: So one headline that we didn't read from the Babylon Bee this week. Liberal white women stand weeping outside court that is trying Jack the Ripper.
2: Oh, how true that would actually be. You know it would be.
0: You know how they look at athletes' brains for concussions?
2: Yeah.
0: They need to start doing autopsies on the insanity of liberalism and have these people volunteer when they die to give their brain to science to figure out how you can believe insane things. What? How you can be that delusional.
2: I would like to see.
0: And find out whether the brain is sober when doing all of this.
2: I'd like to see a pre-mortem MRI.
0: Yeah, okay.
2: Right?
0: Yeah.
2: Now, take a look at the brain energy and what's working and ask them questions during the MRI related to issues. And see if the brain operates differently than somebody who's opposite, conservative.
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0: Good morning. We're here. I'm going to turn the mic on, master control this morning. Good morning. This is the WPRO First News. Friday morning, we'll take a mulligan to start the day. Serious Business, Northern Rhode Island. Two dead on 295 Thursday afternoon. The New Bedford flock meeting last night at City Hall. Suspended for lack of decorum out west. Eight are dead. A plane is down in rural western Alaska. In sports, Raffy's back in Boston tonight. The Sox will have the Giants in this weekend. 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I like to say it's going to be a nice summer weekend, but it is not. It looks like it's going to be cloudy and cool. We'll have on and off rain today. It should taper down a little bit as we head into the afternoon. But again, we're going to stay unsettled to put a charitably clear through the coming weekend. Let's get those full forecast details as we kick off Friday morning. Good morning. I'm Bill Haberman. This is the WPRO First News at 5 o'clock. 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Here's meteorologist Brian Thompson now with the WPRO Weekend AccuWeather Forecast.
1: Good morning, Bill. A storm system off to our south will continue to bring a lot of clouds today, along with occasional rain. That will keep temperatures down. A high today around 73. A lot of clouds for tonight. Might be a stray shower with a low of 64. And cloudy and humid for tomorrow with a couple of showers, a high of 73. And then as we head into Sunday, mostly cloudy and humid. Some rain in the morning, and that could be heavy at times. Then a couple of showers into the afternoon. High temperature Sunday, 77. With WPRO's exclusive AccuWeather, the meteorologist Brian Thompson.
0: All right, Brian. Winds be out of the northeast on the bay. It's going to be cool as well. Gusty 25 knots. It's not going to be a banner boating day out there on the bay. Waves going to run between 2 and 3 feet. That's to say the least. Got to 86 degrees during the day on Wednesday, on Thursday, I should say. That was just before 2 o'clock and those clouds rolled in, followed by the rain last night. The normal high this time of year is still 82 degrees. As of midnight, had a half of inch of rain that has come down. And again, a lot more is in the way. Again, chances 1 to 2 inches when this finally winds down the second half of the coming weekend. Sunrise, which we will not see, it's going to be at 6 o'clock this morning. Sun is going to set at 7:37 this evening. No advisories in place. 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The AccuWeather radars are up and running right now. The heaviest of the rain is off to the south and east of us right now. Southern two-thirds of Rhode Island with light rain, according to the radar. And again, some steadier rain again. Looks like, again, just offshore the southern Rhode Island coast to the east end of Long Island, Cape Cod, and the islands to start the day. Again, all stations across Rhode Island reporting light rain to start things off. Our temperatures are running in the mid to upper 60s right now. Our winds are out of the north. Providence right now, our temperatures are in the mid 60s. We start 62 degrees to the north and west at Smithfield, 64 degrees at Westerly. Steady barometer with the light northerly breeze here in Providence. Current temperature starts the day at 66 degrees. WPR News Time is 5:04. Got your top stories this morning. We are in the Rye-Hi Home Improvement Specialist News Center. We continue on in investigations on in Cumberland, where two people are dead after a car went over the median and hit a pickup truck head-on in the northbound lanes of 295 at Mendon Road.
2: I just laid on the horn for as long as I could until basically the impact happened.
0: As Alicia Polon, who was on Channel 10 after the crash, which caused gridlock in the general area of Interstate 295 and Route 146, with that highway closed for several hours after the incident for accident reconstruction. From New Bedford, a meeting on the flock cameras was suspended last night with opponents of the flock disrupting the debate at City Hall.
3: There's always that saying, know when you're winning. And tonight, New Bedford was about to take a vote to suspend flock until we could have time to draft ordinances to protect the privacy of this resident of New Bedford, and that could not occur because of decorum issues for people who support exactly what we were trying to accomplish here tonight.
0: And City Council President Ryan Pereira, he was on Channel 12 after suspending the meeting. New Bedford is home to one of the dozens of officers nationwide who have been accused of misusing the flocks. We had wild weather just to the south of us here in New England. A suspected tornado tore up a beach club on Long Island's Atlantic Beach. That's on the south side of the island. That may have been a water spout that made it on shore. There was another tornado that they had as well that hit at Dover, Delaware. Let's bring aboard the chef girl with more from the weather desk, ABC's Sophie Flay.
4: On Long Island, a possible tornado damaged cabanas in Atlantic Beach, a massive waterspout seen off the coast. There was also flooding that trapped people in their cars. In Dover, Delaware, another suspected tornado caused extensive damage to hotels and knocked out power. A state of emergency has been declared.
0: This is Chef's Girl again at the Weather Desk, ABC's Sophie Flay. Speaking of weather in Indiana, patience is beginning to wear thin as 65,000 electric customers remain in the dark. It has been more than a week after a bout of historic flooding, primarily in the northwestern part of the state.
5: In the northwest, which is a part that still has 65,000 that have been without electricity, it's getting down to the stuff that's tougher to reconnect. And so hopefully that was going to be done by the weekend. We've asked them to pick up the pace.
0: Governor of Indiana's Mike Braun. From Alaska, eight people are dead after a small plane crashed in the western part of the state. Spring aboard ABC's Faith Avuve with more this morning.
6: A small plane went down in a remote area in the western part of the state yesterday afternoon, and we now know all eight people on board were killed. The military says it was a civilian contracted aircraft and called it a devastating loss. The names of the passengers and two pilots have not yet been released.
0: And again, that's ABC's Faith Avuve reporting this morning. From upstate New York, a 35-year-old woman has been arrested by the Fed. She's identified as Jessica Bowie, charged with plotting an attack at the New York State Capitol building in Albany. And more on her story this morning from the Justice Department and ABC's Pierre Thomas.
7: Prosecutors say 35-year-old Jessica Bowie pledged allegiance to ISIS online and began planning the attack in July. She allegedly bought bomb materials in an attempt to take out as much of the New York State Capitol as possible and kill lawmakers. Prosecutor John Sarcone.
8: That's an attack on democracy itself, and one we will not tolerate.
7: The plot was foiled by federal agents after Bowie began communicating with FBI informants. She's now charged with attempting to provide material support to a foreign terrorist organization and faces up to 20 years in prison if she's convicted. Peter Harlambous, ABC News, New York.
0: All righty, Peter. WPR News time is 5:07. Let's get some New England news this morning. See if today is the day the defense will rest at the Lindsey Clancy case. Testimony cut short again on Thursday for a second straight day. This is a day that included hundreds of people showing up outside of court in Plymouth to support the Duxbury woman who's accused of killing her three small children. Again, ABC's Peter Harlambous has been covering this story for us this morning. He's got the latest, Lindsey Clancy.
9: Sheila Cavanaugh, she's a chaplain who worked at the hospital where Lindsey Clancy was treated immediately after the killings. She described these 14 meetings she had with Clancy where they described hearing this voice in her head telling her to kill her children. She added during that first conversation about a week after the killings that Clancy said she was glad her children were safe. Defense lawyers are saying that this really gets to the heart of their case, that this was postpartum psychosis.
0: There you go, a little extra in his envelope, ABC's Peter Harlambous, who's following the trial of Lindsey Clancy from the New England desk. More trouble on the T, which is apologizing to passengers after the driver of an Orange Line shuttle took them to Stoneham, Mass. On the North Shore instead of North Station, which was 10 miles away. I say it happened on Thursday morning, the first day of an 11-day Orange Line suspension between the Oak Grove and the Back Bay stations in Boston. There's trouble in northern New England as well as an Amtrak Down Easter train struck and killed a person who was on the tracks Thursday afternoon. Call of trouble came in around 1:30 of a train strike near Blossom Road in Plastow. Say a male victim was found dead alongside the tracks, identity being withheld until family can be notified. No reports of injuries among the passengers on Amtrak's Down Easter rail. News across the U.S. this morning, the DA in Philly identifying the man seen with that Chucky mask who was chasing people around in the heart of Philadelphia. He's a 22-year-old that they're looking for. This is ABC's Rhiannon Ally.
10: Authorities in Philadelphia are asking the public to help them find the masked man terrorizing people across the city, now identifying him as 22-year-old Zymir Hughes. They say he harassed 15 to 16 people on city streets.
11: You think it's funny to scare people? Well, get ready to get scared by us.
10: Police believe Hughes filmed these encounters for social media content. He is now facing harassment and assault charges.
0: ABC's Rhiannon Ally. Federal investigation, speaking of Pennsylvania, continues after that deadly midair crash. This is where Cessna hit a Pennsylvania State Police helicopter, as ABC's Aaron Katursky reports this morning from Pennsylvania.
12: Startling new video shows the moment a small plane crashed midair with a Pennsylvania State Police helicopter, killing the plane's pilot and injuring two state troopers. the plane suddenly veering right off the runway during landing, blindsiding the helicopter as it hovered just feet off the ground.
13: The pilots would not have been able to even see that airplane approaching them.
12: That plane shearing off the helicopter's rotor blades and tail before breaking apart.
13: It was a very violent crash. That plane was cut into a lot of pieces.
12: One trooper managed to pull his bloodied colleague out of the wreckage.
0: ABC's Aaron Katursky reporting this morning. State of Texas hearing held on Thursday. So it calls for a new trial of a teenager there who's convicted of stabbing a rival to death at a high school track meet. Here's ABC's Dave Packer.
14: The Texas teenager Carmelo Anthony appeared in court Thursday, this time before a new judge as he pushes for a new trial. A jury

0: uninterrupted time at sea of more than 250 days. World Health Organization says Congo is going to receive 70,000 doses of a vaccine to battle the Ebola there. The Ebola vaccine is licensed for a virus, but not the virus that's been circulating in, again, Africa, responsible for the current outbreak. Two former organizers of Hong Kong's decades-old vigil in remembrance of Tiananmen Square have been convicted in a national security case. This is brought under a China-imposed law that effectively has crushed Hong Kong's pro-democracy movement. Coming up, as the WPRO First News continues, WPRO Business News on the way. Meteorologist Brian Thompson is on the way back with the AccuWeather forecast. Full sports roundup starts in Boston. Rafael Devers returns. The Giants arrive for a weekend series with the Sox tonight. Sports is next.
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0: 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The WPRO AccuWeather forecast now. Meteorologist Brian Thompson says, not so hot weekend is shaping up weather-wise. It's what you make of it, right? Let's be positive today. People, temperature is going to be in the low 70s today. Looks like we'll stay in the 70s, clear through the weekend. Occasional rain for today. This should taper down as we head on through the afternoon into tonight. And it'll be cloudy and sticky tomorrow. Chance of a shower around as we stay in the low 70s. The rain's coming back Saturday night into Sunday. Looks like rain heavy at times. Temperatures can be a little bit mild on Sunday. Temperatures should be in the upper 70s. Your full forecast details, as always, on the way in just a couple of minutes as the WPRO First News continues. In WPRO Business News, overseas markets mostly higher after a retreat on Wall Street on Thursday. The Treasury Department's plans to expand government debt buybacks appeared to have only a limited capacity to calm the markets. Right now, Wall Street futures are edging higher. WPRO's extensive business coverage continues now as Nathan Bove joins us this morning from SOA Financial with the Money Talk Morning Market Preview.
9: Good morning and happy Friday, everybody. U.S. stocks fell on Thursday as Treasury yields continued their march higher despite the Treasury Department's extraordinary debt buyback operation. The Dow Jones Industrial Average shed 637 points, or 1.2%, weighed down by a 9% drop in Walmart shares. The S&P 500 lost 0.7%, while the NASDAQ dropped 1%. Bond yields advanced on Thursday, with the yield on the 10-year Treasury note climbing back above the level it was at just before the Treasury Department said Wednesday morning that it will at least double repurchases of 10, 20, and 30-year debt in the next few months. The 10-year yield gained more than 5 basis points to 4.71%. The 30-year Treasury bond yield added more than 5 basis points as well and finished at 5.25%. The 30-year yield spiked to its highest level in nearly 20 years earlier this week. Also weighing on equities, oil prices rose again amid increasing tensions between Iran and the U.S. The global benchmark Brent crude futures moved up 2% to above $93 a barrel. I'm Nathan Bove of the SOA Financial Group. Thanks, and check out the Money Talk show tonight and every weeknight at 7 p.m. right here on WPRO.
0: All righty, Nathan, we will as always. Let's run the numbers right now. Wall Street futures, Dow contracts right now are up 185 points. The S&P 22, the NASDAQ 131. Some of the big steppers in the night, Bay State-based Moderna, which is headed up again. Their shares up 6%, and they were up 144% in trading on Wednesday. And encouraging news in regard to their mRNA vaccine that is a cancer. SpaceX, also the big stepper. That's been the way the last several weeks. Again, their shares up 1% in pre-market trading. Commodities in the night, about 1% decline in both the overseas North Sea light sweet Brent crude, as well as West Texas intermediary. Brent right now at $93 a barrel. West Texas is at 86. That's your business news this morning. WPR News Time is 5:16. as we bring back meteorologist Brian.

0: Ann Thompson, who joins us this morning from the Yard Guard by Seascape Weather Center with the WPRO AccuWeather forecast.
1: There will be a lot of clouds around throughout today with occasional rain, a high of 73. Still pretty cloudy for tonight with a shower in spots, a low of 64. Mostly cloudy and humid for tomorrow with a couple of showers. Tomorrow's high around 73. And then mostly cloudy and humid on Sunday with periods of rain, some heavy in the morning. And then there could be a couple of leftover showers heading into the afternoon Sunday, but there could be some pockets of flooding early. Sunday's high is 77, less humid by Monday and Tuesday. With WPRO's exclusive AccuWeather, I'm meteorologist Brian Thompson.
0: Morning, Brian. On the bay, northeasterlies gust to 25 knots. Our waves running between 2 and 3 feet. The AccuWeather radars are up and running right now. Steady as the rain is still off to the south and east of us. A lot of this is offshore. Some lighter rain here. Again, some pockets, a little bit steadier rain. Generally, again, Providence and south and east. As you head out this morning, again, it looks like we've quieted down to the north and west. As we head across the state this morning, we have light rain reported again. Most of Rhode Island this morning with temperatures running low to mid-60s. The northeasterly gust to 24 on Block Island this morning. We start the day 62 degrees to the north and west, 64 degrees across coastal Rhode Island. Steady barometer, northerly wind at 8. Here at the head of Narragansett Bay, as light rain continues to fall, our current temperature is 66 degrees. Coming up is the WPRO. First News continues. WPRO Sports on the way. The Red Sox open up a series with Rafael Devers returning to town with the San Francisco Giants. Patriots practices are done with the Eagles. They'll be on WPRO tomorrow night. Preseason game number 2. 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
0: WPR News Time. Speaking of sports, is 5:20. Good morning on our Friday morning. Rafi is coming back to Boston. Former Red Sox slugger Rafael Devers returns to Fenway as the Giants arrive for a weekend series starting tonight. As we all know, Devers banished to San Francisco last year. So far, 244, 25 home runs, 69 RBIs on this season. One-time Sox DH. Last night at Camden Yards, the Yankees completed a three-game sweep of the Orioles. Gerrit Cole threw six sharp innings. Luis Garcia Jr. and Spencer Jones homered. Yankees beating the Orioles 6-1. Gerrit Cole, 7-6, four hits, a walk, had eight strikeouts in the game as the Yankees pull within four games of the front-running Tampa Bay Rays. The Blue Jays, they'll be in the Bronx for a weekend series starting tonight. In Foxborough, 2 days of joint practices are in the books as the Patriots and Eagles going to meet tomorrow night. It is week two of the Patriots preseason.
13: I think we got a lot of great work. I think, you know, the biggest thing is, you know, that's a good football team over there. And I think just not riding the roller coaster. I feel like we had some good periods that we were, you know, attacking them and, you know, had some good plays. And we had some periods where we got to, you know, continue the competitive stamina.
0: It's Drake May of the Patriots. They'll kick it off 7 o'clock tomorrow night in Foxborough. 4 o'clock airtime right here, your Patriots radio station. This will be late tomorrow afternoon. Patriots taking on the Eagles. New England Revolution's Alhassan Youssef has been named the MLS Player of the Week. He had all three goals in the Revs 3-0 win at DC United on Wednesday night. The Revs going to have New York in. That'll be at Gillette Stadium late on a Saturday afternoon. Boston Mayor Michelle Wu says it is full speed ahead for the Boston Legacy to move into White Stadium. It is still unclear when the team will begin play in Boston. The Legacy have played most of their home games at Tidewater Landing here in Rhode Island. We'll see if they need to do that again for next season. WPR Sports Time is 5:22 as we head round the sporting world this morning. Thursday night preseason football. Fernando Mendoza struggled in his second preseason game. He threw a pick six down at Houston last night. The Raiders, though, rallying for a 22-20 win over the Texans in Houston. Dallas Cowboys and New Orleans Saints have been fined $500,000 apiece by the NFL after a Broyfield joint practices. Players on both teams throwing punches during several skirmishes that occurred at the Cowboys training base at Oxnard in California. Had trouble as well. The Giants in their preseason workouts with the Miami Dolphins. Multiple players were pulled from practice for throwing punches or their physical actions during a fight-filled workout on Thursday. Continue on now. National news. NBA. James Harden, the beard, going to stay put in Cleveland. He's got a 3-year, $97 million contract with the Cavaliers. And WNBA, perfect night for Angel Reese. 9 of 9 from the field, 20 points, 10 rebounds. The Atlanta Dream franchise record for points as they beat the LA Sparks 124-88 last night. Indiana Fever's 5-game winning streak is over. Kelsey Mitchell, though, 37 points. That's a WNBA record. 21 straight games with at least 20 points. Though falling to the Dallas Wings 91-85. Baseball in Texas, Jacob DeGrom struck out 10, allowed just one hit, one walk over six innings, hit 2,000 career strikeouts. Rangers shut out the Nationals 2-0 last night down at Arlington. Diamondback second baseman Ketel Marte will be transferred to the 10-day injured list from the restricted list after he failed to show up for Monday night's game against the Red Sox. The team's general manager says he is headed for the injured list and will return when healthy. Apparently, communication was an issue with D-backs skipper Torey Lovullo, who was left in the dark about Martel's absence on Monday night. Out on the links, Rory McIlroy is joined the Jeep lead at the BMW Championship. He had an opening round 64 for a 5-way tie atop the leaderboard at Bellerive there, and the U.S. Open champion as well. Four other players again tied for the lead. Carlos Alcaraz ready to return from injury to defend his U.S. Open title. He has had wrist issues that forced him to miss both the French Open and Wimbledon. WNBA Commissioner Kathy Engelbert denouncing people she says are trying to sow divisiveness in the league as the debate continues over transgender athletes. This happened during the Indiana Fever's loss to the Wings last night in Dallas. There were demonstrators again in the aftermath of Sophie Cunningham's voicing support for barring transgender girls and women from girls and women's sports. Kansas City Royals' quest to move to a new downtown ballpark has cleared a hurdle. Kansas City City Council approving a $600 million commitment to make it happen. The team is partnering up with Hallmark Cards on a $3 billion project for a mixed-use development with the new stadium as the centerpiece of that project. Speaking of stadiums, the A's stadium on the strip in Las Vegas beginning to resemble the final product. A second steel truss has been added this week. Eventually, they say this will provide a Australia Sydney Opera House look for that new stadium, eventually to be the home of the A's, which we all know now currently playing their games in West Sacramento as they await their new ballpark. Don't forget, WPRO talks sports every night. Kevin McNamara's got your full sports roundup, which you do every night, 6 until 7 o'clock right here on WPRO. That's WPRO Sports this morning. WPRO News time is 5:26. We have the top stories on the way coming up in about 4 minutes or so. Going to head off to Cumberland as the investigation continues into that double fatal crash that occurred on 295 at Menden Road at New Bedford. The debate over the flocks, they had to suspend the meeting as critics of the surveillance cameras disrupted at last night's meeting. They eventually ended up pulling the plug on that meeting in New Bedford. Get an update as well. There was some wild weather just to the south of us. They had a water spout that came ashore that wrecked a beach club on Long Island's South Shore. There's another tornado at Dover, Delaware. Get an update as well. Small plane down in Alaska with 8 reported dead. Terror plot broken up in Albany. 35-year-old woman under arrest there. Testimony going to resume today again as the defense continues to wind down at the Lindsey Clancy trial. Those stories are all on the way. Your top stories coming up at 5:30 as the WPRO First News continues. Let's roll on now. Entertainment news from Las Vegas. Jurors hearing Dwayne Keffy D. Davis tell detectives in 2008 that his nephew was the one that fired the shots that killed Tupac Shakur. Let's bring aboard ABC's Alex Stone with the update.
14: On Thursday, jurors sat for hours listening to what prosecutors say was a confession from Dwayne Davis, recorded by LAPD detectives who were investigating the L.A. murder of Christopher Wallace, known as Notorious B.I.G. or Biggie Smalls, when they say Davis admitted to being involved in the Tupac Shakur murder. They met with him in December of 2008 and said his nephew, Orlando Anderson, actually fired the gun.
15: He leaned over on the window, we rolled down the window, pop.
14: Davis's attorneys claim everything he told the LAPD back in 2008, that it was all a lie. Alex Stone, ABC News, Los Angeles.
0: Let's continue on now. The beauty brand Neutrogena is apologizing. This is after it took a lot of heat in the aftermath of Hayden Panettiere's passing this past weekend. Let's bring aboard ABC's Wayne Cavett.
16: Neutrogena is apologizing for its treatment of Hayden Panettiere. She said that she was dropped for speaking out about her postpartum depression. After a social media backlash from fans since her passing, Neutrogena admits it made her feel unsupported during a very difficult time. The statement saying, "This is not what Neutrogena stands for or who we want to be." Wayne Cabot, ABC News.
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17: Welcome to Sterling Point.
16: The hit coming-of-age series Sterling Point is officially coming back for a second season. The Prime Video series follows New York City teen Annie Jacobson, whose life changes overnight when she inherits an island in Canada from her grandfather.
17: The president is willing to grant you a full pardon for your crimes and ready to give you your life back.
16: Also from Prime Video, we have our first look at The Terminalist's second season. The new season follows James Reese on a quest for redemption while on a new international assignment. This Chris Pratt-led series returns to the streamer on October 21st.
18: As you can see, we have some new faces with us this morning. Good morning.
16: The Pitt has added 7 new cast members to the third season. The new actors include Stephen Chang, Hannah Ware, and Barry Clifton. The third season of HBO's hit medical drama is currently in production.
19: Oh, I bet you think you're John Wayne.
16: And happy birthday to country singer Kacey Musgraves, who is 38 today. Wayne Cabot, ABC News.
0: All righty, Wayno, coming up as the WPRO First News continues. Got your top stories on the way. President Trump went on Michael Cohen's radio show on Thursday. That's a strange one. Karen Awa is going to join us with more on that story. Other news of note coming up.
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0: Investigations on. Two dead on 295 in Cumberland. The New Bedford flock meeting last night suspended. The council president says a lack of decorum on behalf of the critics of the flocks. Eight are dead. Every plane is down in rural western Alaska. We'll see if today's the day the defense rests the Lindsey Clancy trial. In sports, Rafi's coming back to Boston. The Red Sox going to have the Giants in. Rafael Devers' return to Fenway. WPR weekend AccuWeather. Oof, not so good right now. It's like on and off rain on the way for today. They should taper down as the day progresses. That rain, though, is coming back. Looks like the steady rain will be back Saturday night into Sunday when some of that rain will be heavy at times. Again, the potential's there. 1 to 2 inches before all is said and done. The weekend, we've already had 3/4 of an inch of rain that's come down in the night here in Rhode Island. Let's kick off the half hour with your full forecast details. Don't blame me. Good morning. I'm Bill Haverman. This is the WPRO First News at 5:30. Meteorologist Brian Thompson is up bright and early with us this morning. He's taking the barbs for us. 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Here's the WPRO weekend AccuWeather forecast.
1: Good morning, Bill. A storm system off to our south will continue to bring a lot of clouds today, along with occasional rain. That will keep temperatures down. A high today around 73. A lot of clouds for tonight. Might be a stray shower with a low of 64. And cloudy and humid for tomorrow with a couple of showers, a high of 73. And then as we head into Sunday, mostly cloudy and humid. Some rain in the morning, and that could be heavy at times. Then a couple of showers into the afternoon. High temperature Sunday, 77. With WPRO's exclusive AccuWeather, I'm meteorologist Brian Thompson.
0: All right, Brian, out on the bake today. Northeasterlies gusts to 25 knots. Our waves going to run between 2 and 3 feet. This does not look like a better weekend for beaching and boating across Rhode Island this morning, unfortunately, right? It's a bummer. You get only so many weekends in the summer. Did get to 86 degrees before the clouds arrived on Thursday, and then the rain, 4 degrees above the normal, 82 degrees. Again, as of midnight, we had about a half inch of rain. We added another quarter inch of rain in the night. Again, that's officially out at the airport in Warwick. AccuWeather radars are up and running right now. Again, we continue to see the heaviest of the rain down along the south coast this morning. Again, this is to the south and east of us. Some more pockets of rain. It's more scattered in nature here on the mainland. This will be the story again to the south of us. A little bit heavier the rain. They had wild weather, by the way. That's going to be in our news across the south shore of Long Island in association with the storm system. Pretty vigorous system that is coming in. Let's get our 5 a.m. updates across the state. Again, light rain being reported. Providence on south and east. Just clouds to the north and west of us this morning. Temperatures in the low to mid 60s. Northeasterly gust to 21 on Block Island. It's 62 degrees right now. Just clouds up at Smithfield. 64 degrees along coastal Rhode Island. Providence right now, a little fog has worked in as well. We have northerly winds sustained to 12. Here at the head of Narragansett Bay, current temperature is again 64 degrees. WPR News time is 5:34. Your top stories this morning from the Rihai Home Improvement Specialist News Center. The investigation is on in Cumberland, where two people are dead as a car went over the median and hit a pickup truck head-on in the northbound lanes of a 295 at Mendon Road Thursday afternoon.
3: I just laid on the horn for as long as I could until basically the impact happened.
0: That's Alicia Foyan. She was on Channel 10. The cause of that crash caused gridlock. 295 in the general area of the 146 interchange where that highway was closed for several hours on Thursday afternoon. In New Bedford, a meeting on the flock cameras was suspended last night. Opponents of the flocks disrupting the debate at City Hall. Eventually, they ended up giving up.
4: There's always that saying, know when you're winning. And tonight, New Bedford was about to take a vote to suspend flock until we could have time to draft ordinances to protect the privacy of the residents of New Bedford. And that could not occur because of decorum issues for people who support exactly what we were trying to accomplish here tonight.
0: City Council President Ryan Ferreira, he was on Channel 12 after pulling the plug. New Bedford is home to one of the dozens of police officers nationwide accusing the flock surveillance camera. WPR News time is 5:35. Let's continue on. We just mentioned this. Had wild weather just to the south of us here in New England. A suspected tornado which came ashore as a waterspout tearing up a beach club at Long Island's Atlantic Beach. That is on the south shore. They also had another tornado at Dover, Delaware, Thursday. Here's the Chef's Girl with more at the Weather Desk. ABC's Sophie Flay.
5: On Long Island, a possible tornado damaged cabanas in Atlantic Beach, a massive waterspout seen off the coast. There was also flooding that trapped people in their cars. In Dover, Delaware, another suspected tornado caused extensive damage to hotels and knocked out power. A state of emergency has been declared.
6: The Sun and Surf Beach Club was impacted by last night's weather that brought heavy rains and intense winds. There were about 100 people here that were occupying about 30 cabanas and were told that they have all been destroyed. There was a spinning column of air and water that could be seen both in Atlantic Beach and in Eastern Rockaway. But today, the National Weather Service will be taking a closer look to see if the water spout hit land, which would then be deemed as a tornado.
0: This correspondent Phil Tate, he is reporting this morning at Atlantic Beach on New York's Long Island. In Indiana, patience is starting to wear thin as 65,000 electric customers remain in the dark. It has now been more than a week following historic flooding in Indiana.
7: In the Northwest, which is a part that still has 65,000 that have been without electricity, it's getting down to the stuff that's tougher to reconnect. And so hopefully that was going to be done by the weekend. We've asked them to pick up the pace.
0: That's the governor of Indiana, Mike Braun. Again, that's all in the aftermath of the flooding there. From Alaska this morning, there's word of 8 people dead in a small plane crash. Here's ABC's Faith Abube.
8: A small plane went down in a remote area in the western part of the state yesterday afternoon. And we now know all 8 people on board were killed. The military says it was a civilian contracted aircraft and called it a devastating loss. The names of the passengers and 2 pilots have not yet been released.
0: That's ABC's Faith Abube reporting this morning. A 35-year-old woman's been arrested by the feds in New York. This is Jessica Vui, who's accused of plotting an attack on the New York State Capitol building in Albany. Let's bring aboard ABC's Pierre Thomas with more on her story this morning.
9: FBI officials say they became aware of Vui after she was active on social media, allegedly posting increasingly radical comments. They say on May 28th, Vui allegedly swore allegiance to the leader of ISIS, becoming a member. Then the FBI set up a sting where at least 3 undercover informants posing as Islamic radicals say they made contact with Vui. She allegedly discussed executing the plot, including what would happen if she encountered police.
0: ABC's Pierre Thomas reporting this morning. WPR News time is 5:38. Top story across the New England wires this morning. Today we'll see if again today Lindsey Clancy's defense arrest testimony was cut short for a second straight day. It's a day that includes hundreds of people showing up outside the courthouse in Plymouth to show support for the Duxbury woman who's accused of killing her 3 small children.
10: Sheila Cavanaugh, she's a chaplain who worked at the hospital where Lindsey Clancy was treated immediately after the killings. She described these 14 meetings she had with Clancy where they described hearing this voice in her head telling her to kill her children. She added during that first conversation about a week after the killings that Clancy said she was glad her children were safe. Defense lawyers are saying that this really gets to the heart of their case, that this was postpartum psychosis.
0: Again, that's ABC's Peter Haralambos, who is following, again, the Lindsey Clancy trial from the New England desk. A few stories from around the world this morning. U.S. and South Korean militaries wrapping up their annual drills 6 days early. The president said this is a conciliatory gesture toward North Korea. Pyongyang, though, says the step is not enough to convince it to return to talks with the U.S. U.S. military, meantime, says the USS George Washington has arrived in the Middle East, relieving the long-deployed USS Abraham Lincoln, which ran into trouble there amidst a record-setting deployment of 250 days consecutive at sea. WPR News time is 5:39. Some of the other stories that we are following this morning, other news of note as we wind down the third full week of August. It is Friday, August the 21st. The clock is a ticking, as we all know on summer. Boy, the AccuWeather forecast for the weekend, not so hot, huh? Unsettled to say the least. It's like, again, the rain is going to taper down as the day progresses, but it is coming back, especially Saturday night into Sunday. Some of that rain will be heavy at times. Sunday morning, temperature's going to stay in the 70s, clear through the coming weekend. As always, your full forecast details are on the way in just a couple of minutes as the WPRO First News continues. A couple of more stories for you this morning. President Trump appeared on Michael Cohen's radio show on Thursday. Of course, the two confidants who turned into bitter enemies. This is ABC's Karen Wall with more on that story this morning.
11: President Trump and Michael Cohen talking in public for the first time in 8 years in a taped interview for Cohen's radio show.
13: They weaponized you like nobody's ever been weaponized, like few have been.
15: Well, maybe just you and I, sir.
11: Cohen was Trump's personal attorney and fixer for a decade before an epic public blowout. 8 years ago today, Cohen pleaded guilty to tax evasion and campaign finance violations and implicated Trump in hush money payments.
0: ABC's Karen Wild reporting this morning in Florida. Investigators seeking to interview law enforcement. Connection to the FBI search of Mar-a-Lago. This is part of a state-based investigation aiming to establish, they say, a conspiracy against President Trump. The president also headed to Myrtle Beach tonight. She'll campaign for Darlene Graham, Lindsey Graham's sister, the chosen candidate to replace his late brother. Rally comes just days after, or days, that is, before a Republican runoff, highlighting the president's focus on securing a win for his pick. U.S. deporting nearly 2,300 Mexicans to Guatemala this year. Dozens more sent to Honduras. They say it marks a shift from the president's earlier second term when those transfers were said to be minimal. Pilot of that speedboat that capsized near the Statue of Liberty earlier this month has been arrested by ICE. They say he's in the country illegally. Manuel Hernandez Umana falsely, they say, claimed he was a U.S. citizen when he entered the country in 2007. Final note. Investigation heating up for former California Congressman Eric Swalwell with word that federal agents have seized his personal devices and searched his home. Let's bring aboard ABC's Perry Rusum with more this morning.
14: Sources tell ABC News former Congressman Eric Swalwell was served a warrant by federal agents Saturday night at San Francisco International Airport. They seized his laptop and his iPhone. The next day, agents searched his home in Washington, D.C. The California Democrat, once a rising star, resigned in disgrace amid accusations of sexual misconduct. Sources tell ABC News the criminal investigation centers around allegations of sexual assault. Swalwell has denied ever assaulting anybody.
0: And again, that is ABC's Perry Rusum reporting this morning. WPR News Time. It's 5:43.
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17: Traffic's okay if you're traveling on 95. Good morning. Right now, 95 southbound, looking good into the Pawtucket curves down the line, getting into the heart of downtown. Northbound checks out okay, moving in from Warwick. 295 checking out also, traveling in through the construction zone. No problems or delays, just busy. Inbound on the 610 connector, just starting to build some volume at the 95.
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9: 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This is meteorologist Brian Thompson now with the WPRO Weekend AccuWeather Forecast.
10: We'll still have a lot of clouds today with occasional rain, a high of 73. Plenty of clouds for tonight with a shower in some spots, a low of 64. Still a couple of showers tomorrow. A lot of clouds will be around with a high of 73. And mostly cloudy and humid for Sunday with periods of rain, some heavy in the morning, and then a couple of showers in the afternoon. Could be some flooding downpours early Sunday, a high of 77, and back to more sunshine finally by Monday and Tuesday with lower humidity. Highs will be near 80. With WPRO's exclusive AccuWeather, I'm meteorologist Brian Thompson.
9: 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Rafi is going to be back in Boston tonight. Former Red Sox slugger Rafael Devers returns to Fenway. The Giants arrive for a weekend series starting tonight. As we all know, he was banished to San Francisco amid several controversies. Devers hitting 244 in the season, 25 home runs, 69 RBIs. Again, first to three, Sox taking on the Giants. Camden Yards last night, the Yankees completed a three-game sweep of the Orioles. Garrett Cole, six sharp innings. Luis Garcia Jr. and Spencer Jones have homers. Yankees beating Baltimore 6-1. Cole now 7-6 on the season, four hits, a walk. He had eight strikeouts on the game. Yankees with that win, fall within four games of the ALS leading Tampa Bay Rays. The Blue Jays going to be in the Bronx for this coming weekend starting tonight. 2 days of joint practices are in the books at Foxborough as the Patriots and Eagles meet tomorrow night in week two of the preseason.
11: I think we got a lot of great work. I think, you know, the biggest thing is, you know, that's a good football team over there. And I think just not riding the roller coaster. I feel like we had some good periods that we were, you know, attacking them and, you know, had some good plays. And we had some periods where we got to, you know, continue the competitive stamina.
9: That's Drake May and the Patriots be kicking it off against Philly 7 o'clock tomorrow night at Gillette Stadium. 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More New England sports news. The New England Revolution's Hassan Youssef has been named the MLS Player of the Week. Had all three goals in the Revs 3-0 win at DC United on Wednesday night. They're going to have New York in to Gillette Stadium on Sunday afternoon. Boston's Mayor Michelle Wu says it is now full speed ahead for the Boston Legacy to move into White Stadium. It is still unclear when the stadium will be ready for the women's professional team. She's playing most of their home games here in Rhode Island at Tidewater Landing. Let's head around the sporting world. We had Thursday night preseason football last night. Fernando Mendoza threw a pick six. The Raiders, though, rallied for a 22-20 win over the Texans last night at Houston. NFL is hitting the Cowboys and Saints with $500,000 in fines after a brawl-filled joint progress. We'll see what happens between the Giants and the Dolphins. They, too, had a number of fights at practices at the stadium outside of Miami. In basketball news, Cavaliers going to keep the beard. James Harden's got a three-year, $97 million contract. And the WNBA, Angel Reese, 9-for-9 from the field. She had 20 points. Len a dream for franchise record. They beat the Los Angeles Sparks at LA 124-88. The Indiana Fever's five-game winning streak is over as they fall to the Dallas Wings 91-85. Kelsey Mitchell, 37 points in the loss, now 21 straight games, which sets a WNBA record of games with at least 20 points. Staying in Texas baseball news, Jacob DeGrom struck out 10. He allowed one hit, one walk in six innings, reached 2,000 career strikeouts as the Rangers shut out the Nationals 2-0. The Diamondbacks say second baseman Cattell Marte is moving to the 10-day injured list. Of course, he did not show for the Diamondbacks game at Fenway against the Red Sox, much to the surprise of old friend Torey Lovullo. BMW Golf Championship's got a five-way tie atop the leaderboard. This includes Rory McIlroy, who shot an opening round 64. Carlos Alcaraz, all go for the United Open, or the U.S. Open, United Open, the U.S. Open in New York. Seven-time Grand Slam champ's been on the sidelines since suffering a wrist injury, missing the French Open and then at Wimbledon. Back to the WNBA, the league's commissioner, Kathy Engelbert, is denouncing people she says are trying to sow divisiveness there. They had another protest outside of the arena in Dallas last night. This is all after the comments of Sophie Cunningham, who had voiced support for barring transgender girls and women's from girls and women's sports. In the business of sport, Kansas City Royals' quest to move downtown has cleared a major hurdle. Kansas City City Council approving a $600 million commitment. Teams teaming up with Hallmark Cards on a $3 billion project, which includes a new stadium downtown. Meantime, the A's Stadium on the Las Vegas Strip is beginning to resemble the final product, they say. The second steel truss arch has been added this week. They say it's going to provide a similar look to Australia's Sydney Opera House there, the home of the A's. They continue to play the Athletics at West Sacramento. Don't forget, WPRO talks sports every night. Kevin McNamara's got you full of sports roundup every night, 6 until 7 o'clock here on WPRO. And again, as we mentioned in the news, your pregame 4 o'clock tomorrow afternoon as the Patriots take on the Eagles. It is week 2 of the 3-week preseason. We'll have all your Patriots action all season long right here on your radio home of the Patriots, 99.7 FM and AM 630 WPRO.
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2: 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The WPRO AccuWeather forecast now. Meteorologist Brian Thompson says we'll have on and off rain, particularly this morning. Temperatures hold in the low 70s today. Again, we should taper it down as the day progresses, but yeah, mostly cloudy skies on the way. This continues tonight into tomorrow. Low 70s both days on the way. Steady rain looks like it'll get back in here Saturday night into Sunday. Sunday's high temperature should reach the upper 70s. As always, your full forecast details are on the way in just a couple of minutes. As the WPRO First News continues.
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4: Traffic's okay for this Friday morning. You're going to see a steady ride southbound side of Interstate 95. Busy, but moving in through Pawtucket down the line, getting out past the 610 connector. All is well. Traveling in from the south, a little heavy traveling through the construction zone, but no major delay. You're okay right now if you're traveling on 195. Both sides of the roadway there and 295 busy in through Cumberland. I'm Megan Dahl with your right now traffic.
2: Megan, WPRO Business News. Overseas markets are higher after a retreat Thursday on Wall Street. Treasury Department's plan to buy back debt appears just limited capacity, at least for now, to calm markets. Wall Street's futures have edged higher. Oil prices are down in the night by both 1%.
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1: From the Ryhi Home Improvement Specialist News Center. This is the WPR News at 6 o'clock. Good morning. The investigation's on in Cumberland after two people are killed. Had a car go through the median, hitting a pickup truck head-on in the northbound lanes of 295 at Mendon Road.
2: I just laid on the horn for as long as I could until basically the impact happened.
1: It's Alicia Poilon who tells Channel 10 what she saw on Thursday afternoon. The crash causing gridlock in the area of that highway. It was closed several hours again in the aftermath of the crash for reconstruction. In New Bedford, a meeting on the Flock cameras was suspended. Opponents of the Flocks disrupting the debate last night at City Hall on four separate proposals. New Bedford, home of one of the officers nationwide accused of misusing the Flock surveillance cameras. We had wild weather just to the south of us here in New England. Suspected tornado has tore up a beach club on Long Island's South Shore. Let's bring aboard reporter Phil Tate, who has the latest from Atlantic Beach, New York.
3: The Sun and Surf Beach Club was impacted by last night's weather that brought heavy rains and intense winds. There were about 100 people here that were occupying about 30 cabanas and were told that they have all been destroyed. There was a spinning column of air and water that could be seen both in Atlantic Beach and in Eastern Rockaway. But today, the National Weather Service will be taking a closer look to see if the water spout hit land, which would then be deemed as a tornado.
1: And that is reporter Phil Tate, who's at Atlantic Beach in New York on Long Island. See if today's the day that Lindsey Clancy's defense will rest. Testimony was cut short for a second straight day on Thursday. This is a day that included hundreds of people showing up, a show of support for Lindsey Clancy outside the court in Plymouth. Here's correspondent Peter Haralambos.
4: This is really testimony that's at the center of the case. They heard about this second hand from that psychologist earlier this week, but this is really first hand testimony. This is Sheila Cavanaugh. She's a chaplain who worked at the hospital where Lindsey Clancy was treated immediately after the killings. And she described these 14 meetings she had with Clancy where they described hearing this voice in her head telling her to kill her children.
1: It's reporter Peter Haralambos. The death last weekend of actress Hayden Panettiere has renewed focus on Neutrogena, which let her go as a sponsor. Here's ABC's Andrea Fujiji.
5: Neutrogena is addressing days of backlash over how it treated Hayden Panettiere. Earlier this year, Panettiere said the skincare giant didn't re-sign her as a spokesperson in 2016 after she spoke openly about her postpartum depression. Now, in a statement, the company says, "We made her feel unsupported during a very difficult time. This is not what Neutrogena stands for." The brand says it's now making a significant investment to expand access to postpartum care.
1: ABC's Andrea Fujiji reports the longtime publisher of Stars and Stripes is retiring. Says Pete Hegseth moves to exert editorial control and eliminate what they say are woke distractions at Stars and Stripes. She made it the center recently of the reporting of the troubles on the USS Abraham Lincoln. WPR News Time is 6:03. It's time again for WPRO Sports. Former Red Sox slugger Rafael Devers returns to Boston as the Red Sox open a weekend series against the Giants at Camden Yards last night. The Yankees completed a three-game sweep of the Orioles with a 6-1 win at Baltimore. 2 days of joint practices are in the books. The Patriots and Eagles will meet tomorrow night in preseason game number 2. 4 o'clock airtime here on your Patriots radio station at WPRO. New England Revolution's Alhassan Youssef named the MLS Player of the Week after he scored all 3 goals in the Revs 3-0 win at DC United this week. Boston Mayor Michelle Wu says it's full speed for the Boston Legacy to move into White Stadium. Still unclear when they'll be able to play next season. The Legacy have been playing most of their home games here in Rhode Island at Tidewater Landing. WPR News Time is 6:04, and speaking of 4.
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7: Traffic continuing to build. Good morning. 95 northbound. A little busy traveling through Warwick through the construction zone there, but no delay into the heart of downtown. Traveling in from the north, 95 southbound's okay. Busy through the Pawtucket curves heading out towards Atwell's Ave. 146 building volume at the 95 interchange, but no delay so far. And still pretty quiet traveling on 195. I'm Megan Dahl with your right now traffic.
1: 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The WPRO AccuWeather forecast on and off rain, especially this morning. Temperature's going to hold in the low 70s for today. It's like it'll say unsettled through the weekend. The steady rain gets back here Saturday night into Sunday. Sunday's temperature should bounce back.
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15: No, there you go. Just call it The Hut from now on. It's not called Pizza Hut anymore. They're changing their name. This is a publicity stunt to tie in with the NFL football season. Pizza Hut is temporarily dropping pizza from its name and rebranding simply as Hut. That has been a struggling chain, although one guy bought a bunch of them. He's able to turn it around. Pizza Hut drops pizza. They're still going to make pizza for what it's worth, but they just want to be known as The Hut. At least maybe through the NFL season. It's only a temporary change. Gene, do you have more food news for us? Yes, Chipotle reeling from the, what was their problem? Salmonella, right? The Taco Bell, that was cyclosporiasis. Chipotle had a problem with salmonella vegetables. They want to give free food away. Yesterday, they were giving entrees away. And for the next three Sundays, they're going to give some free food away. August 23rd, 30th, and September 6th. It's called Chipotle Sundays Reset. Here's the deal. Order two or more entrees after 3 p.m. on the chain's website, and you'll score a free entree with a special code Sundays. Okay, this is one. You got to go to the website. This is not just walk in and ask for your free stuff. They want you to work for this. But this is Chipotle with the great apology for getting tied into the salmonella screw-up. And Taco Bell, on the other hand, they were giving away free food for being tied into the cyclosporiasis stuff with the lettuce from Mexico. Avocados from Mexico. And then Chipotle's, they were giving away $1 million worth of food over a period of time. Please, we're sorry this happened. Please come back to us. All right, that's your free food news. Dunkin' Air Freshness, The Hut, and free food from Chipotle. Let's keep going. Listen, downtown could be coming together. Downtown Providence, a lot of movement. We got movement at the mall. We've got movement at the Superman building. And we've got movement to finally get the buses out of Kennedy Plaza and put them up by the Amtrak station. All right, let's begin. The new owners of the mall announced yesterday they've taken control. They closed on the deal. This is the guy from Pyramid. He's one of Joe Paolino's partners. And he's got high hopes for the Providence Place Mall. What's coming in there, Mr. Pyramid?
20: We're engaged with a number of tenants, showing them the mall. There's no commitments have been made. We haven't been in a position to sign a lease yet. We're taking a look at things like health clubs, comedy clubs, grocery.
15: Joe Paolino, still looking at a Costco? Now that they do have urban spots. Don't know if it's right for your spot, but Joe Paolino says, I've had early negotiations. Well, at least we're talking. No movement, but maybe. We'll see. Be hopeful.
21: If Costco ever came here, it wouldn't be the type that you normally see. They would have to make a major corporate decision if they want to be in an urban area.
15: Well, we'll see. They're in some urban areas. There's a Home Depot in the middle of Manhattan. So it is doable. It is doable. Whether they want to do it with us, we don't know. Right? This came up in the debate. I asked Helena Folks. She's on the board at Costco. So is Gina Raimondo. Between the two of them, we can't get a Costco in Rhode Island somewhere? A suburban setting? An urban setting? Whatever it is? And what did folks say? Yes. be patient. I'm sure a Costco will be coming at some point. We see. All right, listen, Paolino and his partners have taken over the mall. In fact, Steve Congle, the guy with Pyramid, he says, we've been here for a while, you know, we're hitting the ground running.
0: The team has already hit the ground running, even though we just closed today on this asset. When people heard about our involvement in it, we actually fielded a lot of outreach from tenants who say, hey, I hear you guys are going to be, you know, involved in Providence Place. We want to be there. We want to have a location there. So there's going to be a lot of exciting changes and announcements coming in the very near future of retailers, dining, recreation and entertainment venues, as well as aesthetic changes to the asset. And one of the things that we've really honed over the last, you know, 5 or 6 years is we've really honed our security protocol and programs at our other mall properties. And we're going to bring that gold standard program here to Providence Place, and we'll start to implement that immediately.
15: Good. Glad he brought that up, because the security's been an issue over at Providence Place. Too many fights and too many brawls involving too many kids in the wrong spot. Joe Paolino says that's a top priority. So do his partners. That's good. That's good. People will go to a safe mall. All right, keep the excitement going now. Here's more from NBC 10's Maddie Heimsch.
17: The mall currently sits around 80% occupancy. The new owners say shoppers can expect opening soon signs in the coming months. Executives say they're still pushing to get a Costco in the mall, but talks with the grocery giant haven't progressed. The owners also teasing security upgrades, as well as new traffic patterns and parking access to the downtown destination.
15: Good. Let's keep this triangle going. Let's go over to the Superman.

0: We continue to engage with all stakeholders, city, state, the developer. It's our understanding that the final piece of this financial stack or the financial puzzle is this special financing from the US DOT. It made its way through what's called a credit clearance. So in a Democratic blue state, I think that's a good sign. There are no guarantees, but it's my understanding that this is the only, if not a handful of projects that made that hurdle.
1: Good. Maybe we owe the politicians, lay off the Trump criticism until the check clears once it comes in. All right. So that's good. That's positive news for the Superman building. Finally, finally. All right, third leg of the triangle. Let's go up to let's go up near the Amtrak station because that's where the buses are going. We're finally going to get around to pulling the buses out of Kennedy Plaza, the most prized piece of real estate we have, and move them up to the patch of green grass that where we held the fan zone. We're going to build a bus terminal there so that you could seamlessly get from a bus to a train and vice versa. That's good. Yesterday, RIPTA voted to authorize another company to come up with plans, draw up the plans to finally build this thing. Salvatore, that's a good idea, isn't it? We're going to get the buses out of there.
0: Let's talk about it from a transit perspective first. When you look at mid-sized cities like Providence and in large cities around America, they have modern-day 21st century transit amenities, a building where riders can use restrooms. There are coffee shops. There are retail opportunities. So we believe the Providence Foundation has been advocating for building a similar structure near or on Providence Station Park, adjacent to the train station, and linking two modes of transportation, intermodal, in making Providence a destination for not only businesses, but people to live.
1: Boy, this is like the old days of CNC. A lot of action going on down there. All right, we got new owners of the mall. The Superman looks like he's finally ready to jump off the building and fly, rather, not just fall to the floor, fly. And the other third leg of the triangle is RIPTA is going to hire a company, develop the plans. Let's start to build this bus depot so we can get the buses out of our most prized piece of real estate, Kennedy Plaza, turn that into a beautiful common. Right? Up in Boston, we have the Boston Common. We don't have the Boston Bus Terminal. We have the Public Garden. We don't have the Public Bus Garden. New Haven has a beautiful green. They have the bus depot. Good. Finally move. Maybe. Finally, let's hope. Cross your fingers. Maybe finally moving in the right direction in downtown Providence.
2: Oh, I love that.
1: I know you do. You're just going to be ready for you just to come back here and maybe visit us every now and then. All right, the tide continues to turn against flock cameras. Stormy meeting in New Bedford last night when the city council took up the future of flock cameras. Anti-flock activists disrupted it. The city council said, we're going to take a vote, but now we can't take a vote anymore. This is Councilman Ryan Pereira. So we had to put the vote up because things got so boisterous over the flock cameras.
3: There's always that saying, know when you're winning. And tonight, New Bedford was about to take a vote to suspend flock until we could have time to draft ordinances to protect the privacy of the residents of New Bedford. And that could not occur because of decorum issues for people who support exactly what we were trying to accomplish here tonight.
1: Bedford has suspended use of their flock cameras pending a further review. Last night's council meeting was part of that review. That came about after news that a New Bedford cop had allegedly accessed the flock camera system to track her old ex-girlfriend. Are you following this? Tell me, Johnny Carson, how boisterous did it get in New Bedford last night?
3: Excuse me. Bill B, please refrain yourselves in the gallery.
4: I would hope that you would do that. You know, the same respect that we show you, show
3: Counselor
4: us.
3: Gomes.
4: Mr. President,
3: excuse me.
4: While we have a chamber of people here tonight, this is not the 100,000 people that we represent. You're a class act. I got half of a house that wouldn't even stand up for the Pledge of Allegiance tonight. Now they're not going to even let the representation speak.
5: Emotional recess.
1: Granted, I'm not going to get anything done here tonight. That's the boisterous New Bedford last night. More flock news. Up in Lynn, Massachusetts, a couple of cops placed on leave for allegedly accessing the flock camera system. Another award. Here we go again.
2: Two Lynn police officers are on administrative leave and under investigation after the police chief says there was a, quote, concerning

0: pattern in some searches of the city's Flock license plate reader database. The anomalies were discovered after the department utilized the new audit assist tool recently developed by Flock, which the CEO announced would flag abnormal search behavior. That new audit tool has apparently worked. Just in the past week alone, New Bedford's police chief announcing the audit flagged use concerns about an officer who is now placed on leave, accused of using the system to follow an ex-romantic partner.
1: What is this? What is this? What the flock is going on? What the flock is going on? Right, let's keep going. Stay in Massachusetts. The Lindsey Clancy defense is expected to rest today. Testimony was cut short again yesterday, but they're expected to come back and rest. Yesterday, there was a witness up on the stand. She was a chaplain who saw Lindsey while she was in a mental health facility. And she said at one point, Lindsey told me she heard voices, and the voices told her to harm her children. This is the thrust of yesterday's testimony. Now here's more from WBZ covering the Lindsey Clancy case.
2: For the scene outside, it was a rather quick day in court for jurors.
3: Lindsey talks frequently about her children. She loves them deeply. She carries immense grief.
2: Chaplain Sheila Kavanaugh, the lone defense witness to take the stand Thursday, recalled what Lindsey told her from her hospital bed just days after she strangled her three children and attempted to take her own life.
3: She said to me as I held her hand to comfort her, "I am so glad my children are safe." I replied theologically to Lindsey and I said, "Lindsey, your children are safe. They're safe in heaven with God."
1: Okay. That was the thrust of yesterday. So what happens today? Well, they'll rest. The prosecution expected to call some rebuttal witnesses, but we are moving toward closing arguments and the end of this child killing case. She killed the three kids, strangled them in the basement. That's not in dispute. She tried to kill herself, jumped out of the window. That's not in dispute. Unless you read some wild internet stuff, then it's in dispute. But as far as the court is concerned, it's not in dispute. And we are moving toward closing arguments in the Lindsey Clancy tabloid sensation case playing out in Massachusetts. Terrible accident. Cumberland last night was all over the news. Route 295 shut down after one car going in one direction crossed the median and slammed into a car head-on in the other direction. That caused a chain reaction accident. Cars behind that particular vehicle. And in the end, two people dead. Cumberland, Rhode Island.
4: North Providence resident Leisha Polian narrowly avoided the collision. Polian was headed to pick up her son in Attleboro when she saw something that sent a chill down her spine. A white car speeding across the median from the southbound side, heading straight at her. Polian says the car went airborne, slamming into a black pickup in the high-speed lane.
5: The collision happened around 3:30 on the northbound side of the highway. You can see all three lanes were shut down for hours as crews worked to clean up the mess.
6: State police have still not given us any information about what led up to the crash, but the woman I spoke with is adamant about what she saw, that white car crossing the median moments before the collision.
1: All right, 6:20 when we come back. Melania Trump resurfaces at the White House. Curious, just as there's a lot of chatter about the It Girl, Natalie Harp. Melania Trump resurfaces to make sure you still know I'm the First Lady. It's 6:20 on a Friday.
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8: Traffic continuing to build. Good morning. 95 northbound. A little busy traveling through Warwick through the construction zone there, but no delay into the heart of downtown. Traveling in from the north, 95 southbound's okay. Busy through the Pawtucket curves heading out towards Atwell's Ave. 146 building volume at the 95 interchange, but no delay so far. And still pretty quiet traveling on 195. I'm Megan Dahl, your right now traffic.
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9: Plenty of clouds today with occasional rain, high 73. Rather cloudy tonight with a shower in spots, low 64. Mostly cloudy and humid heading into tomorrow with a couple of showers, a high of 73. With
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1: Boy, August does a number on your roof, right? 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Got a little cool down, but that past couple of weeks, boy, it's been beating down. The UV rays do damage to the roof. That's how the shingles crack. Next thing you'll get water in. And now you got mold on the roof. 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Well, first of all, did you go up after the blizzard to see what damage that did? All right, hold on. That's old news. Let's get to August now with the sun's rays beating down. Are the shingles cracked? Is the water getting in? 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You might need a new roof, but leave it to them. If you do, they're going to do the best job around because they're the Owens Corning MVP players. 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They partner up with them. 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
2: I heard you missed me. Here I am.
1: Well, there she's back. This is like the second or third time we've seen her all year. Melania Trump resurfaces. I guess to maybe give her husband a shot in the arm. He's down in the polls. There was an event yesterday to mark this Indy race they're going to have around Washington over the weekend. So she showed up for that. Of course, wagging tongues. Curious minds, inquiring minds want to know if she really showed up to tamp down any speculation that her husband might be a little too close to his latest favorite aide, Natalie Harp. Anyway, Melania, the mic is yours. You're looking good these days. Why don't you come around more often? I know you like Palm Beach. You like New York City. I know this is not for you, but maybe you need your help now.
2: The greatest achievement, investment America can make is not in technology, infrastructure or capital markets. It's our children. We are at the beginning of an era defined by artificial intelligence, robotics, and industries that have yet to be imagined.
1: There's some general remark. Hey, how about that race car over there? Look at that thing over there on the White House lawn. Look at that.
2: And finally, look at this incredible race car. Gorgeous and powerful. I'm sure we cannot wait to see it start its engine. Good luck to all of the drivers and teams on Sunday's race.
1: Now, did miserable Rosie O'Donnell make a crack about Melania last night, filling in on Jimmy Kimmel on ABC? Am I to believe that?
3: But I really enjoyed my time here. Thanks to everyone who's been watching this week, especially the hungry, hungry hypocrite in the White House. Weird to think he spent more nights with me this week than Melania.
1: Well, you may want to fact check that. It could be possible they do need separate lives. However, he's got Natalie to keep him company.
4: Jeez,
1: Natalie is a new it girl.
4: That's it. Get Brendan Carr on the phone.
1: Now, did you see that this journalist, I think his name is Michael Wolff, he released a letter that Natalie wrote to the president.
4: Yeah.
1: The Daily Beast is publishing it.
4: Oh, boy.
1: It's a little weird. She's clearly obsessed with him.
4: Uh-huh.
1: Yeah. She's writing him all kinds of crazy stuff.
5: That's concerning.
1: It is, Governor. It is. It's also 6:30. Bill Hebman has your headlines, bottom of the hour.
4: Gene, the tide's going against the flocks, it seems. This is the WFR News at 6:30. Not though Gino and Cranston, where Mayor Ken Hopkins says the flocks are going to stay in his city. His offer says the surveillance camera's delivering results while at the same time protecting privacy.
6: Ladies and gentlemen, it is 7:53. The meeting has been suspended.
4: That's it. They had enough in New Bedford. City Council President pulling the plug on a flock meeting there. They had critics that were disrupting the session last night. New Bedford's got a police officer officer on leave there accused of misusing those cameras. Down in Philly, police say it's a 22-year-old young man. He's the guy wanted for scaring people wearing a Chucky mask outside of City Hall.
5: You think it's funny to make people run? Get your sneaks, because that's what Zymir Hughes is doing right now. Mr. Big and Bad is on the run. We're not having it in this city. We are not tolerating it.
4: The TA say they believe the guy's doing it for social media purposes. Finally, fewer and fewer people are winding down with a gin and tonic. Gallup's got the poll. Just 54% of people say they drink. This is the lowest ever recorded. The gin and tonic seemingly replaced by legal pot, they say. Wacky tobacco use concerns people are imbibing too much in legal marijuana. In WPR Sports, Rafael Devers returns to Boston as the Red Sox open a weekend series against the Giants. Yankees completed a 3-game sweep of the Orioles. A 6-1 win last night at Camden Yards. WPR News Time is 6:31.
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8: Traffic busy but moving. Good morning. 95 southbound looks okay so far. You're going to see some volume building moving through the Pawtucket curves. Over the state line, 95 northbound. Got some slowdowns heading into Attleboro right at the 295 interchange. 295 busy. Traveling through Cumberland due to construction there. 146 also. It's getting a little heavier merging with 95. I'm Megan Dahl with your right now traffic.
4: And from the Yard Guard by Seascape Weather Center, the WPR Weekend AccuWeather forecast, on and off rain. It'll taper down as the day progresses. Temperatures hold in the low 70s. Unsettled day is on the way tomorrow. Looks like the steady rain gets back in Saturday night into...
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1: 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Stay the week. Want to go to Sal? That's another flight out of PVD. 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Want to take Breeze out to L.A.? Nonstop direct. Get on the plane here. Get off there. Nothing in between except the vast expanse of America. Or you can go. There's another way to go. You can go Breeze through. Get on the plane here. We stop in Norfolk, Virginia. Maybe another city on the way. And don't even get up. Don't even unbuckle your seatbelts. We're just picking up a couple of stragglers, and then we're going again on the same plane out to L.A. or out to San Diego. 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That's the famous hotel on Block Island. They got a little place at the airport now, so you get a little to go before you go at your airport, Rhode Island TF Green International. Why just fly when you can fly RI?
2: I want to go back to 2016 if we can, because you and I have obviously traveled a pretty rocky road together.
1: This is Bizarro World, huh? Michael Cohen, Trump's fixer, who went to prison, got jammed up in all kinds of stuff, right? Hates Trump, or actually past tense, hated Trump. Called him every name under the sun. Well, politics makes for odd bedfellows and maybe a reunification. Cohen's got a radio show on WABC in New York. Guess who he had on as a guest in an interview taped at the White House just a couple of days ago? Donald Trump, his old boss. His old boss slash client was on. I guess we've mended fences. Is that right, Mr. President? You're on Cohen's show after what he called you?
2: You remember, do you remember, sir, when I went on CNN with Brianna Keeler and she told me that you were underwater in the polls and I responded with those famous two words, says who, which became some worldwide meme.
3: And advocate, and then they weaponized you like nobody's ever been weaponized, like few have been.
2: Well, maybe just you and I, sir.
3: And but, you, yeah, me too, but I don't consider mine, you know, mine was at a level that nobody's ever seen before. But they weaponized you, they weaponized a lot of people, and I respect the fact that you recanted everything you said, and that's a big thing that you did.
1: You recanted, you took it all back, all the stuff about Stormy Daniels and Trump, all the venom and viciousness you spewed, and he spewed back at you. Two spewers are in the sewer. But now they're out making nice in an interview on WABC Radio with Michael Cohen.
2: You may remember that following morning you called me into the office after and then you gave me one of those traditional Trump slaps on the shoulder and you said to me, F them. You're stronger than them. We've got this. Now, the funny thing is that CNN never apologized. They never retracted anything. And now, years later, CNN, MS Now, and the other left-leaning outlets, they're doing the exact same thing, constantly talking about you being underwater with favorability numbers. Mr. President, what do you say to these people who keep bringing up polls when you're not even running for office again? What's the point?
3: Well, I'm not, and I think that we're doing really well in the polls, the real polls. If I were running today, I think I'd win by 25 points. I think we'd win by a lot. The economy has never been stronger. We're doing numbers that nobody's ever seen before.
1: All right, just a couple of comments here. Well, the polls have to do with the midterms coming up, Michael. You know that, his favorability going into the midterms. He's getting dragged down by Iran. And by the way, all those lousy news agencies that you just recited, the Alphabet, CNN, and MS Now, you used to run to them when you wanted to badmouth Trump. Just a point of order here, Mr. Speaker. Ask him about Iran. Go ahead. While you got him on the phone, get a little news over here.
3: We've been very effective. We've wiped them out. Militarily wiped out. Now they have some missiles. They have some drones. Their capacity to build them is very low right now compared to what it was 5 months ago. It was 5 months ago they were knocking them out. Now it's very hard for them to knock out anything. They're in bad shape. They have inflation that's 300%. Their currency is valueless. You know, it's virtually valueless.
2: Sure.
3: Their military is not being paid. And so they're in bad shape. But the key, the reason I did it, and we had no choice, and I would have done it again 100 times, they cannot have a nuclear weapon, and they won't be having a nuclear weapon.
1: Cohn went in prison, right? Did his time, came out miserable, vindictive, bitter. Called Trump every name in the book. Trump fired back. I mean, he had other things on his plate, too. But now all is forgiven. Can you come on my radio show? What is it? Radio, the great rehabilitation vehicle. You go on radio, get a radio show, burnish your image. Have we ever seen that before in our market? Guy comes out of prison, goes on the radio?
2: I don't know.
1: It's a vague memory or something like that. One more. Go ahead. Cohn agrees with him. Iran can never get a nuclear weapon. It's Michael Cohn on WABC.
3: When we hit them with the B-2 bombers, they were exactly 2 weeks away from having a nuclear weapon. And that's why I had to do it, because you cannot let them have that kind of a weapon.
2: But, Mr. President, that's a time period that most people are completely unaware of, that the imminence was there.
3: Yep. Well, they knew it, but they forget it.
1: It was the imminence, Your Eminence. Andrew, pull up the Wall Street buzz. I want to get to that, but first let me do the Seagulls. By the way, while you were sleeping or distracted, Wall Street tumbled 700 points yesterday. Somehow we were distracted by other things. All right, 438-9776. Let's go, Seagulls. Kick it up. You got to drop it now while it's hot. Otherwise, you got to hold your text till Monday. You know how uncomfortable that can be. 438-9776. Let's see what's on the Seagulls' minds today. 239 says, do you blame Melania for hiding? The press treats her terribly. Yeah, but there's more to it, isn't it? You know, it's just that they used to say a divorced president will never be elected. A divorced president will never be elected. Reagan proved that wrong, right? What else?
4: I heard you missed me.
1: Yes. A divorced president will never be elected. A philandering president will never be elected. A guy who cheats on his wife and has all kinds of an affair. Well, Bill Clinton proved that wrong, right? An African-American will never be... Barack Obama proved that wrong. And now a president who doesn't even live with his wife in the White House, he'll never be able to... Well, Trump is proving that wrong, too, right? And Trump and Cohn are friends now. See, the world spins, doesn't it? Things change. Hedge your bet before you put it down. 438-9776. All right, Seagulls, let's go. 524, the fan zone green is also prized property across from the State House. Move the bus terminal out of the city altogether. No, we're not going to do it. Listen, be thankful they're moving it at least north of Kennedy Plaza. Are you kidding me? Going to move it out. It's going to go up there and be done with it. Just get it out of Kennedy Plaza and put the grass in and make it a green. 438-9776. 298, Wegmans should go to the mall. That would be fantastic. That's a hot grocery store chain. Listen, we'll take Dave's. Dave's is great, too. Maybe Dave's is more appropriate for that. Local people, stick them in there. Fantastic. All right, 438-9776. 378, during Biden, no Democrat politicians complained about high prices. Our four musketeers, when they speak, are like white noise. The four musketeers, are you talking about our Democrat congressional delegation? 438-9776. 527, Iran has been 2 weeks away from a nuke for 20 years. You make a point, 527. Let's see. 465, I think today the governor's going to issue a plan to offer pensions to texting seagulls. Well, what do they call it? The 90 plan? If you did 30 years of service with the state, you can retire at 60 with no reduction in your benefits or your pension. McKee held a news conference yesterday to say, if you put me back in, I'm going to put that in the budget, state workers. So know what you're doing over here. You put McKee back in, he says he's going to put the 90 in, which is 30 years of service. You could retire at 60, no reduction in your pension.
5: One of the ways I can do that is by putting in my budget the measures that actually can take that step. So today I'm committing to include the rule of 90 at the top of the list, along with eliminating Social Security tax, Both of them are equal to me at this point in time, and both of them are going in the first line of the first line out of my budget, and I will build a budget around that.
1: Go. So I one of our seagulls wants to know, is McKee going to issue a plan to offer pensions to texting seagulls? Well, I would support that. I would support that. 226, hey, sounds like the Candyman is making a comeback. Well, that poll was taken before the NBC 10 debate and before the last debate on Channel 12. So not sure she's got a 20-point lead over him. It's still a heavy lift for him. But in this state, who knows? That's how he got the Candyman moniker, throwing around money to the state workers last time. Now he says, put me in and you're going to retire early. No cutting your pension. 714 says, I want to retire at 60. I don't. I just want to keep going. Keep that pension. I'm having too much fun over here.
6: Good morning, Gene.
1: Good morning, Governor. 300, another Providence upgrade. Amtrak station is having a complete rehabilitation. First time in decades. Check it out, Amtrak Rich. Hey, Amtrak, things are happening downtown. A new owner of the mall, right? Looks like Superman's finally going to get the green light to get the funding to start work on that thing. And then the other leg in the triangle is moving the buses out of Kennedy Plaza. It's good news. It's good news. No. Listen, we're the first to trumpet bad news, but this is we're going in the right direction. I see a little momentum over here. 851, Gene, if they move the buses, will Belisaki chain herself to Kennedy Plaza? It's possible. It's possible. It's also a 646. Now you talk about your childhood wishes. You can even. All right, here's the business buzz. While you slept, while you were distracted, while you were watching whatever the hell you're watching on YouTube yesterday, the stock market tanked. Dropped 703 points on the Dow, 66 on the S&P, 263 on the NASDAQ, pre-market trading. You're poised to pick up 200 back. We got green lights this morning, not so much yesterday.
7: From ABC News, Wall Street Now. Stock futures were higher overnight, but the major averages were on course for weekly declines. Thursday's sell-off left the Dow Jones down 700 points and back below 53,000. The NASDAQ lost 1% yesterday, the S&P 9/10. Gasoline could get a little cheaper sooner than expected. The Trump administration is ending the requirement for less polluting summer blends of gas 2 weeks early in an effort to bring down pump prices. Has Labubu run its course? Shares in Popmart, the Chinese maker of the plush toy, fell more than 4% overnight after the company reported declining sales in Asia Pacific and the Americas. Labubu's explosive growth has brought supply chain issues. And Idaho's nickname is the Gem State. Wallet Hub says it's earned it. The personal finance website has released its annual ranking of best states based on affordability, quality of life, safety, and other factors. Idaho won top honors, followed by New Jersey and Wisconsin. Jim Ryan, ABC News.
1: Big story for us, the future of Bally's, the casino operator that runs our two casinos and also runs casinos in Vegas, Atlantic City, and they're building a big one in Chicago, right? Just the other day, Bally's told the SEC, hey, we may not be able to continue as a going concern because we don't have enough money right now to pay our lenders. Whoop, whoop. Alert, alert. The stock tanked 30% over the past few days. Yesterday, it actually picked up about a dollar, which is good. Picked up 98 cents yesterday. So maybe investors see something bright at the end of Bally's tunnel. Governor, are you concerned about the partner in our casino operation over here, Providence-based Bally's Corporation, run by Soo Kim, the biggest mystery man nobody's ever heard from?
8: Yeah, so we're on a call with their, you know, with their representation, with their legal representation, with our lottery leadership, along with my office leadership. And we're very confident that this is not going to have an impact on our state revenue. They're going to keep us posted in terms of they need to do any levels of measures that they do that might impact us. But at this point in time, we believe that we're in good shape in terms of this protecting our state revenues.
1: Well, hope is our motto. Hope is our motto. Stock picked up 98 cents yesterday. That's good. It's tanked 30% over the past couple of days. Nothing from Bally's other than what they sent the SEC. We're not doing well over here. They may have to go back to the banks, back to the hedge funds, back to the other financiers and borrow a couple of billion more to get straightened out or sell off something. Maybe sell off Vegas or sell off that waterfront casino under construction in Chicago. Or maybe sell us, sell off us. Right? But we understand there's plenty of buyers waiting in line to scoop us up, because gambling in Rhode Island is robust. It's 6:50.
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2: Seeing some slowdowns now for this Friday morning commute. Going to see the backup 610 connector approaching Dean Street. Stop and go ways out to 95. Also on the other side in through East Providence. Watch for delays right now. 195 westbound between exit 2A and getting out over the Washington Bridge. Eastbound, you got the backup beginning by Gaino Street out to the bridge. 95 southbound slowing down from Branch Avenue. That will continue out to Atwell's Ave. Northbound, you're seeing a heavy pocket, same area. Ongoing construction over the Jamestown Bridge, rough roadways. I'm Megan Dahl with you right now, traffic.
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3: Plenty of clouds today with occasional rain, high 73. Rather cloudy tonight with a shower in spots, low 64. Mostly cloudy and humid heading into tomorrow with a couple of showers, a high of 73. With WPRO's exclusive AccuWeather, I'm meteorologist Brian Thompson.
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1: Mayor Hopkins is going to be with me on the Geno Script on Coastal ABC. He's a supporter of the Flock cameras. He's going to come in studio and tell me why. That's 10 a.m. Coastal ABC. And then I've also got an elephant advocate who says it's about time to get rid of the one remaining elephant in the Buttonwood Zoo in New Bedford. Good. I'll put her on. I'll give her some time. The elephant lady's coming on with me on the Coastal ABC 10 a.m. And then I'll see you on NBC 10 News at 6. In the meantime, we got two more hours of Blockbuster Radio to do over here. Remember the Dignity Bus? Remember that whole saga, right? McKee wanted it, then he backed off, and then when Socket got it, it houses the homeless. Well, it just got a fresh, some fresh funding. The Dignity Bus keeps rolling. And then the early voting started, right? Smiley, Morales, they're all putting out tweets, and Magazine was tweeting, "I told you so," about the tariffs. Trump's got to refund all the money back. It's going back to the companies, not going back to you, right? They passed along the tariffs on your prices. You paid more for goods and services, but now the money's going back. It's not going back to you, says Magaziner. I told you so. And let's take a look at this big Indy race that's coming to Washington, D.C. over the weekend. That's all on the news with Gene Valicente. Las noticias con Eusebio Valls.

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1: Home Improvement Specialist News Center. This is the WPRO News at 7 o'clock. Not done yet here. Critics of the flock cameras disrupting a meeting in New Bedford where the city council was to vote on pulling the plug on flock. This is after a police officer there was accused of misusing the surveillance to track a former romantic interest.
3: There's always that saying, know when you're winning. And tonight, New Bedford was about to take a vote to suspend flock until we could have time to draft ordinances to protect the privacy of this residents of New Bedford. And that could not occur because of decorum issues for people who support exactly what we were trying to accomplish here tonight.
1: Council's President Ryan Ferreira, here's on Channel 12 after pulling the plug on last night's meeting. Here in Rhode Island, State Police investigating a deadly wreck up on 295 in Cumberland. Had a car through the medium and hit a pickup truck head-on Thursday near the Mendon Road exit. Again, that investigation continues. Road since opened. It was closed for several hours, causing gridlock in that part of Rhode Island. A hospital chaplain testifying in Plymouth on Thursday. Lindsay Clancy thought her children were safe. This is when she was in the hospital after she killed her three small children back in 2023. Again, the defense may rest after two short days of testimony. WPR News Time is 7:01. Business news now. Overseas markets have been mixed in the night after a retreat on Wall Street. Treasury Department's plan to expand government debt buybacks appear to have limited capacity to calm the markets. Right now, Wall Street's futures, they have edged higher. WPR's extensive business coverage continues now as Nathan Bove joins us this morning from SOA Financial with the Money Talk Morning Market Preview.
4: Good morning and happy Friday, everybody. U.S. stocks fell on Thursday as Treasury yields continued their march higher despite the Treasury Department's extraordinary debt buyback operation. The Dow Jones Industrial Average shed 637 points, or 1.2%, weighed down by a 9% drop in Walmart shares. The S&P 500 lost 0.7%, while the NASDAQ dropped 1%. Bond yields advanced on Thursday with the yield on the 10-year Treasury note climbing back above the level it was at just before the Treasury Department said Wednesday morning that it will at least double repurchases of 10, 20, and 30-year debt in the next few months. The 10-year yield gained more than 5 basis points to 4.71%. The 30-year Treasury bond yield added more than 5 basis points as well and finished at 5.25%. The 30-year yield spiked to its highest level in nearly 20 years earlier this week. Also weighing on equities, oil prices rose again amid increasing tensions between Iran and the U.S. The global benchmark Brent crude futures moved up 2% to above $93 a barrel. I'm Nathan Bove of the SOA Financial Group. 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
1: And finally, a strange turn in the saga of Michael Cohen and the president. Of course, they had that bitter falling out. It started 8 years ago. Cohen, though, had the president on his talk show on WABC. They say he appealed to their joint history in that interview, which, again, mostly very tranquil. WPRO News Time is 7:03. It's time again for WPRO Sports. The Patriots and Drake May have wrapped up 2 days of joint practices with the Eagles. Game two of the three-game preseason is on the way tomorrow night at Gillette Stadium against Philly right here on WPRO.
5: I think we got a lot of great work. I think, the biggest thing is, that's a good football team over there. And I think just not riding the roller coaster. I feel like we had some good periods that we were, attacking them and, had some good plays. And we had some periods where we got to, continue the competitive stamina.
1: 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In Boston tonight, Rafael Devers returns to Fenway for the first time since he was banished to San Francisco. Sox open up a 3-game series against Rafi and the Giants. Yankees pulling within 4 of the Rays as they complete a 3-game sweep of the Orioles at Camden Yards, 6-1. WNBA, the Indiana Fever at a 5-game winning streak snapped at Dallas, which is where the league's commissioner tells reporters that haters are using the WNBA to sow, in her words, divisiveness. WPR News Time is 7:04. And speaking of four,
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16: It's better than a tent. It's better than someone holed up in some corner of the woods, if you will. And so it's a step in the right direction.
15: Remember the whole flap over the Dignity bus? Remember that thing? They build these down in Florida. Guy's on a mission. He recycles old buses, turns them into shelter for the homeless. McKee saw this. This was at the height of the encampments up on the State House steps. Remember this? McKee said, maybe this will solve it. I'll order a Dignity bus. And he started the process. He called his friend over at the Rhode Island Foundation. What was that guy? Steinberg. He said, you go down and pick up this bus for us. And we were going to get this bus from Florida. Then they pulled the plug on it. They didn't want it. And then Woonsocket is a city councilwoman in Woonsocket. She said, I think I'll take that. And they came up with the cash. So the Dignity bus, this refurbished old bus that we made into a homeless shelter, rolled up to Woonsocket where it's been. And apparently they've been using it. And they just got fresh funding to keep the Dignity bus rolling in Woonsocket.
17: The Dignity bus was purchased by the city and the Rhode Island Foundation for $150,000 in 2023. It's been operational since December of that year, occasionally housing more than 20 people per night. The State Office of Housing previously announced it would not renew its contract with the bus when it expired at the end of September. The controversy stemmed from concerns about a lack of emergency exits and bathroom piping issues. Woonsocket Mayor Chris Beauchamp says these concerns have been addressed. The pipes are cleaned weekly, and the bus now has breakaway windows in case of an emergency.
15: Okay, so if you're wondering what happened to the Dignity bus, that's what happened to the Dignity bus. They got it up in Woonsocket, and they're happy with it, and they just got fresh funding to keep using it for the homeless. And the winter's coming, so I guess we're in for a whole another round of complaining about the homelessness, not enough shelters, right? The pallet shelter built, the whole thing. Anyway, that's the Dignity bus. Bristol County Sheriff Paul Heroux, he's fighting with ICE. He's a Democrat. He took over for the last Law and Order man out there, and he's got a different approach. And he says, I'll work with ICE when I have to. But not if I don't have to, because they're more trouble to work with than anything comes out of it. He said, you can't depend on them. I still throw me under the Dignity bus. So Heroux is fighting with ICE.
18: Why not call ICE so they can be
13: on the outside ready to pick this person up.
18: ICE has already shown to be a bad law enforcement partner. When we voluntarily helped them with their mission in the past and things went sideways, they were not there to help us.
15: Now, he's the new sheriff in town. He took Hotchin was a law and order man, big Republican, right? Tough guy running the Bristol County lockup. He was with Trump. He went down to the border. Well, a completely new guy in town. He's got a different view of ICE. He said they're not reliable partners. So that's why I only cooperate him when I absolutely have to. And now they're firing back at him, says he's unreliable as a Bristol County sheriff.
13: In this case, if this were a U.S. citizen, would this have been any different?
18: If this were a U.S. citizen, this would not have been handled any different, because the law, state law and federal law, both say when you're putting somebody through a court proceeding, U.S. citizens and non-citizens are both treated the same.
15: Okay, this has to do with how he releases prisoners, certain illegal immigrants, and ICE's involvement. Anyway, the whole thing, it's all in flux because he doesn't want to work with ICE. That's Bristol, unless he has to, unless the law demands it. But he says they're not reliable. He said they're not reliable. Bizarre story still unfolding in Worcester, where an off-duty cop was killed, allegedly by his wife, who's on the run. They still haven't found her, huh, in Worcester.
19: The off-duty police officer's death, leaving the community with questions.
20: A lot of us are kind of like, you know, holding our tongue right now because we don't really know what happened.
21: The last update was Tuesday, late morning, early afternoon, you know, and there's been nothing. And so some sort of knowledge about more what happens, what is happening, what's the situation.
19: The search intensifies around Coe's Pond, but still no trace of Officer Solomon's wife, Karen Solomon. Investigators want to talk to the 58-year-old about the death of her husband.
22: There's a moment of panic and they don't know what to do. They turn themselves in, so they flee, and they flee and they realize they don't know what they're doing. They don't know where to go. And sometimes they can stay under for a longer period of time than we expect.
15: It's suspected she had a hand in the death of her husband, an off-duty Worcester cop. They're still looking for her. Early voting is underway in Rhode Island for the primary, right? David Morales running for mayor. He's giddy. He's running around himself, urging his followers.

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5: Un providencia. Is that how you call providence in Spanish? Un providencia por todo? A providence for all. All right, now Smiley. Andrew, Smiley is not running. He's gently pacing and urging his voters to get out for him early.
6: Yeah, just standing in front of
5: he's
6: City Hall.
5: Just standing out there. I'm not going to run around. I've got the job.
7: Good morning, Providence. Early voting starts today, now through September 8th, 8:30 to 4 o'clock at Providence City Hall. Early voting takes place. Anybody from the city of Providence can come down and have their vote counted. There's free parking available on Washington Street. We've made tremendous progress as a city, but we need to keep making those changes and not lose a minute of momentum. So please consider giving me your vote this year, and you can do so starting today.
5: Mr. Excitement. He did an interview with NBC 10. Are you ready to take the schools back? Hey, it's coming up. It's right around the corner. Day one.
8: Providence is the only community in Rhode Island that provides free legal assistance to tenants facing eviction. And then I have a plan for emergency cash assistance for tenants who have fallen behind because of a disruption.
5: Schools, Andrew. Schools. Cut three.
4: Whoever becomes the next mayor of Providence will have to navigate the city getting back the schools from state control. How exactly would you do that?
8: I've been preparing to bring the schools back for years. I've published two substantive reports on this.
4: Do you see the city having to raise taxes to pay for this?
8: That decision is made on a yearly basis.
5: But we already raised taxes because of the schools. Remember McKee and Education Commissioner Helligan fought they green, beat him in court. So he had to pay up, and that's why they raised your taxes in Providence. But Smiley says, listen, crime is down, and I'm the man. Put me in for another term. Cut four.
4: What policies have you put in place to contribute to this low crime rate?
8: When I took office, we had about 100 fewer officers than we needed. The previous mayor had only run three police academies in 8 years. I've now run three in 3 years. A year ago, we launched the Real-Time Crime Center.
5: Okay, early voting underway in Providence. Another tweeting politician, Seth Magaziner, tweeting, I told you so about Trump's tariffs, right? The big shot put all the tariffs in, then the Supreme Court ordered the refunds. Well, guess where the refunds are going? They're going back to the stores that whacked you more because of the tariffs. They're not going back to you. They're going back to the stores.
9: The Supreme Court, the conservative Supreme Court that includes three justices that Trump himself appointed, overrode the tariffs and said, no, you're not allowed to do that. You have to give the money back. Those tariff refunds have started to go out, but you're not getting them. The refunds are going to the companies, to Amazon, to FedEx, to Walmart, to the big companies. So those big companies are doing just fine. They got to raise their prices and get the tariff revenue back from the federal government. You are stuck paying higher prices. And now, on top of all of that, Trump has put new tariffs in place using some emergency authority that is also probably going to be struck down by the courts.
5: See? Magazine said, tariff this. Treasury Secretary Bessent was asked about this, specifically about $1 billion going back to Target, but not to Target consumers.
10: But what does it say about the amount of Chinese-made goods and foreign-made goods that our retailers are still selling in the United States?
11: Yeah, well, what it says is that the Democratic attorney generals who filed a ridiculous lawsuit against this administration wanted the money to go back to the payer of record. So that is corporate welfare. The American people had that money. And if I hear another Democratic legislator say, make the inane remark, the American people should get the money, the American people had the money in the U.S. Treasury, and we were forced to give it back.
5: Send him Magaziner's tweet. Make sure he gets that. Let's see. Trump put the tariffs on China, right? Trump put the tariffs on China. The importers paid the tariffs when the container of flip-flops got to port in Newark, right? So the job lot orders a container of flip-flops from China. Trump puts the tariffs on it. Job lot paid the tariffs. That's how it works. Target paid the tariffs when the stuff gets into port. And all that money was sitting in a bank. And Uncle Sam had it. And then the Supreme Court said those tariffs were wrong. You can't hold on to that money. That money

0: got to go back to the payer of record, which was the importer. Target and Walmart and every other company that imports stuff from China. Now, in the meantime, they charged you a few pennies more on all the goods, right? Because the flip-flops all of a sudden became 50 cents, not 25 cents. So you had to eat some of it. And when the money was all ordered to be refunded, did you get your nickel back on the flip-flops? No. No. It went to Target and Walmart and everybody else who paid it. And they're not going to give it back to you. And Besant is lamenting that.
1: Using the 301s, which have survived more than 5,000 suits, that we will get that tariff income back. But what you are seeing is that we don't know the discount that Target got from the Chinese suppliers. This is a corporate bonanza, which I said it would be at the time.
0: This is a formula. Yeah. So let's just follow this now. Trump smacks the tariffs on China. That means the flip-flops that we bought, a container of them, we bought them for 25 cents each. They're going to cost us more when they hit the port. So the importers went back to the makers in China and said, I'm not giving you 25%. You guys have to eat a nickel. It's now 20%. And I'll eat a nickel, and a nickel will be passed on to the consumer. And all of that was done. But are you going to get your nickel back? Now that everybody's getting their nickels back, are you going to get your nickel back? Probably not. Although Walmart is trying to figure out a way to get your nickel back.
2: Some relief may be coming for your grocery bill. Walmart says it's putting its $2.9 billion tariff refund toward lower prices. The retail giant says its customers are feeling squeezed, especially by gas prices above $4 a gallon.
0: Maybe we could take some of that money and cut the price of bananas or something at Walmart. Let's see if that happens. Hey, listen, you got a good story, Gene, out of Washington? Yes! There's going to be an Indy 500-like race around Washington. The cars are there. The roads have been blocked off. There's going to be a big extravaganza, an Indy race to celebrate America's 250 in Washington.
3: Closures radiate out in all directions all around the mall. Now, there is also a very large police presence, as well as members of the National Guard manning those roadblocks. Now, people need to have tickets to get into this area. Spectators will pass through security checkpoints, so no purses, bags, or backpacks are allowed. I spoke to Clint Osborne. He's D.C.'s Director of Homeland Security and Emergency Management, and he says security will be very tight, and people really need to plan ahead.
4: What you're going to experience if you're down there is sort of a fixed perimeter, fences, and TSA-style checkpoint. It is a ticketed event, so without a ticket, you can't get in. If you have a ticket, you're still going to go through that TSA-style checkpoint, that airport-like security.
0: Andrew, is this going to be televised? Do you know? Is this going to be on ESPN?
5: No.
0: ESPN or C-SPAN or ESPN?
5: It's going to be on Fox Sports.
0: It's going to be on Fox Sports.
5: Yes, yeah. President was there at the White House along with the IndyCar president as well.
0: Oh, nice. Let's hear from him. That's Doug Bowles.
5: Doug Bowles.
6: In just a few short days, with the unyielding support of our president, thank you, Mr. Trump, IndyCar will blaze an unprecedented path on the streets of our nation's capital. The stars of the fastest racing on Earth will reach speeds in excess of 180 miles an hour as they make their way past the U.S. Capitol building, the Washington Monument, and around the National Mall. They'll put on a massive and very fast spectacle to celebrate our country's 250th birthday.
0: Okay. I'd stay away and watch it. 7:21.
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8: Traffic slowing down on 95 southbound. Busy. If you're traveling through Pawtucket, you've got the delay from Branch Ave out to about Atwills Ave. Inbound 610 connector, that's slowing down from Route 10 all the way out to 95. 195 eastbound, that's slowing down Gaino Street to the Washington Bridge. Westbound side, you got the backup now from Broadway out to the bridge. I'm Megan Dahl with your Right Now Traffic.
7: From the Seascape Yard Guard Weather Center.
9: Plenty of clouds today with occasional rain, high 73. Rather cloudy tonight with a shower in spots, low 64. Mostly cloudy and humid heading into tomorrow with a couple of showers, a high of 73. With WP.
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1: Out in Las Vegas, testimony continued in the Tupac Shakur murder trial. Dwayne Keefe D. Davis, the only person ever to be tried for that.
2: Former LAPD detective Darren Dupree, he says, we were talking to Davis and they thought he was involved in the notorious B.I.G. murder. And he said, well, we didn't do that one, but we did the other one. And they said, whoa, whoa, whoa, wait a second. Is the other one Tupac Shakur? And they realized that that's what he was talking about. They ended the conversation there and then came back together with his attorney later. And they say that he laid the entire thing out.
1: Then Hollywood News, the DEA. The feds are now involved in the death of Hayden Panettiere, the Hollywood actress.
3: With the DEA now in the mix, actor Hayden Panettiere's life and death are now both under renewed scrutiny.
4: I needed to self-numb. I needed my brain to take a trip.
3: Her demons were many. Postpartum depression, domestic abuse, and addiction. Griff first directed Panettiere last year in the horror comedy A Breed Apart.
5: What eventually got determined was that she might need an intervention, and that intervention did not happen, at least not that I'm aware of.
6: Cardiac arrest, minute 29, responding.
3: Where she died on Sunday in South Carolina, radio chatter from first responders specifically mentioned the word overdose.
7: Overdose, CPR is in progress.
1: More legal action. Meta, the parent company of Facebook, Instagram, continues to be sued by several states. Could cost them billions of dollars for abusing social media with children.
8: The importance of these features, and when we talk about features, we're talking about things like infinite scrolling, where you're scrolling through Instagram and it can take hours. You never reach the bottom, right? It is an infinite scroll. That's good for Meta, because the more time you spend on the platform, the more time you spend looking at ads, the more money they make. If the judge is to, at the end of this, compel Meta to change features like that, if an infinite scroll goes away, that kind of fundamentally changes what Meta is. So there's a degree here where Mark Zuckerberg would almost want to testify just to defend the very essence, the core of his platforms.
1: All right, it's coming up on 7:30. Bill Hammond has your bottom of the hour headlines as we roll on the news with Gene Valesanti on a Friday. Made it to the end of the week.
9: Hey, Gene, good morning. We're not exactly talking about Kansas here. You see this video coming from the island? This is the WPR News at 7:30.
10: Tornado, no, this is some lightning there. This is a tornado.
11: I hear it. That is a tornado. And oh, my God, it is spinning around.
10: This is insane.
11: No, we might have to get downstairs, guys.
9: Yes, a suspected tornado wrecking a Tony Beach Club on Long Island's South Shore. This is in Atlantic Beach, New York. There was another suspected twister as well in Dover, Delaware on a Thursday, which, as we all know, not exactly Tornado Alley. Here at home, the Dignity Bus is back in the news. That was quite a saga back in the day. There's word out of Woonsocket. The state scared up the money to keep Dignity operating. They say provide shelter to about 20 people still behind the Holy Family Church in Woonsocket. Shop Talk, as Paul Harvey would have said back in the day, Shop Talk, the longtime publisher of Stars and Stripes, is retiring, ending a decades-long career with the military newspaper. Pete Hegseth's Pentagon, they say, has moved to exert editorial control and eliminate what it says are woke distractions in Stars and Stripes. They've been at the forefront of the controversy, reporting on the troubles of the USS Abraham Lincoln. In WPR Sports, 2 days of practices are in the books. Patriots preparing for the Eagles tomorrow night at Gillette Stadium. That'll be 4 o'clock airtime tomorrow afternoon. Patriots pregame right here on your Patriots radio station, WPRO. Rafi's coming back to Boston tonight. Former Red Sox slugger Rafael Devers leads the Giants in Fenway for a weekend series starting tonight in Boston. WPR News Time is 7:31.
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13: Traffic's not terrible right now. Inbound on the 610 Connect, you're going to see some slowdowns just merging with 95. Also going to see some volume if you're traveling 146 at the 95 interchange. 95 is just heaviest moving out towards the 610 Connector in East Providence. You're going to see the volume now eastbound on 195 approaching the bridge. Westbound, just some minor slowdowns. I'm Megan Dougherty right now, traffic.
9: 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Let's bring aboard meteorologist Brian Thompson now with the WPRO AccuWeather forecast.
14: There will be a lot of clouds around throughout today with occasional rain, a high of 73. Still pretty cloudy for tonight. tonight with a shower in spots, a low of 64. Mostly cloudy and humid for tomorrow with a couple of showers. Tomorrow's high around 73. And then mostly cloudy and humid on Sunday with periods of rain, some heavy in the morning. And then there could be a couple of leftover showers heading into the afternoon Sunday, but there could be some pockets of flooding early. Sunday's high 77, less humid by Monday and Tuesday. With WPRO's exclusive AccuWeather, I'm meteorologist Brian Thompson.
9: It doesn't look like a banner boating weekend out on the bay. Northeasterlies today, Augusta 25 knots, waves running between 2 and 3 feet, rain falling across Rhode Island, steady rain to the north and west. Our temperatures are running low to mid-60s across the state. Northeasterlies, Augusta 24 out on Block Island. The boat's a little choppy this morning here in Providence. Current temperature 63 WP.
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1: Other president's letters. Do you happen to know which ones or what they were about or anything, Preston, that you were would be able to share here?
2: I didn't see the letter, but George Bush, obviously, during the Iraq War.
3: Well, you don't bring me flowers anymore, Melania. I'll bring you something. You keep it up with this aide, Natalie Harp. This is the big story out of Washington. Natalie Harp. This is Trump. It looks like she's his closest aide. And some are speculating, including a Georgia Democrat senator who's running for re-election, that Trump's, you know, with his wandering eye, he might have a little more going on with Natalie than meets the eye here. Anyway, Trump's biographer now, Michael Wolff, he's releasing letters that Natalie Harp wrote to the president in 2023, apparently written during immediately after his trip to Aberdeen and his Turnberry golf courses overseas. He got a hold of these letters, and they are weird. They are just kind of weird. She appears to be a young lady infatuated with Trump, apologizing for a screw-up here and there. I'm envious of women whose only job seems to be to talk with you and look pretty. You have an absolute right to cuss me out if need be when I deserve it, because no one knows or cares about me more, she writes. It's odd. It's odd. And the letters are even odder. And you want to read about them, just go to dailybeast.com. Michael Wolff got a hold of them. He released them, published two letters in full regarding Natalie Harp, Trump's, they call it the human printer, because she's always handing him printed out stuff. And she's there at his beck and call. And she's like, she's a little too close for comfort, according to his critics. And the buzz in Washington is Melania is really getting angry with this. She doesn't like the gossip. She doesn't like the tabloid coverage. Not even the tabloids. The mainstream stuff covering this now. She doesn't like it. That's why she popped up yesterday when she hasn't been seen in months. She popped up yesterday at an event for the Indy race in Washington. This is the story that wagging tongues are wagging about in Washington. So you think I could learn
4: how to The greatest achievement, investment America can make is not in technology, infrastructure, or capital markets. It's our children. We are at the beginning of an era defined by artificial intelligence, robotics, and industries that have yet to be imagined.
3: The question is, did Trump even read these letters? He doesn't read the briefings at night. Do you think he read the letters? She writes this letter. Dear Mr. President, I'm sorry. I thought I was the only one left behind last night and had no idea Margot's car was also pulled over and sent back to the airport. Since I was alone in the van outside customs without my passport, I panicked and should have just called Secret Service instead of you. I'm also sorry if I was an embarrassment walking the course in Scotland. The first day I was told there were no carts and people walked, which is why I walked. It just sounds like a lovesick teenager hanging around an older man. Now, she's about 30. She's 35. She's 35. Andrew, did you know she was an anchor for One American News Network, OAN? Did you know that?
5: I did not know that.
3: She was a former news anchor for OAN, which is the far-right network that, you know, plays up to Trump all the time.
5: I'd say that's part
3: of
5: the course.
3: So that's the connection. Then she got a White House job, and then she's really close to Trump, and this is what everybody's talking about in D.C., Natalie. Now, her brother went on the CNN the other day to dispel any kind of romantic liaison between those two. He just says she's a patriot and she believes everything she reads in history books. And believe me, she's not cozying up to Trump for his good looks.
2: And it's like Trump wants to take all those books out of schools. He wants to rewrite history. And so, like, I think that my sister, unfortunately, didn't break out of that delusion that my mom raised us with. And Trump is like everything that my mom taught us to respect. So I think that's where her infatuation for Trump comes from, honestly, because I don't think it's a physical attraction. Let's get real, you know, like personally, I don't think so.
3: I mean, it's not like, you know, she's going after him for his buff body or anything like that.
2: Personally, Harp's, I don't think so.
3: No. Harp's close relationship with Trump took a troubling turn on Wednesday when MS Now, here we go, MS Now reported that she went more than a year without seeking the routine security clearance West Wing staffers typically obtained. Because Trump waved her through. Nah, she's with me. Don't worry, guys. We'll get around to the paperwork. Come over here. She makes about $150,000 a year as Trump's special assistant and executive assistant. But she's right there with them all the time. They call her the human printer because she's always got, like, papers. She's handing him stuff. And then sometimes she does the tweeting for him. He dictates. Natalie, put this on the Truth Social. Okay, Mr. President.
5: That's who's on the video the night of Kamala's nomination speech.
3: It's her.
5: That's her.
3: Yeah.
5: She's for reference.
3: She's clearly obsessed with him.
5: A little bit.
3: Whether he's returning the favor or not, I don't know. I don't know. But she's clearly obsessed with him, writing him letters like a schoolgirl about some obscure ride she missed when he was in Scotland. And then she signs a little flowery signature at the bottom, Natalie. Natalie. You don't bring me flowers anymore, Natalie, but would you bring me those papers, please?

0: Beautiful duet, Barbara Streisand. No fan of Trump. And Neil Diamond.
1: Fan of Trump, or we don't know.
0: Who, Neil Diamond?
1: Neil Diamond.
0: I don't think Neil Diamond gets political.
1: Good.
0: Yeah, he's...
1: Stay clear.
0: Yeah, I don't think he gets political. He's got his health challenges now, Neil Diamond.
1: Yeah.
0: Yeah, he's got that great play out though. Beautiful Noise. Did you see that play Pete Mack last year? It was good.
1: Yeah, good.
0: My mother used to listen to Neil Diamond all day long.
1: Really?
0: Neil Diamond. Song after song after song. Big, big act. All right, it is 7:42. Let's see what the Seagulls are up to. Remember, Seagulls, drop it now, otherwise you got to hold it till Monday. You know how uncomfortable that is. 339, Presidential Groupies. Yeah, he wouldn't be the first to have them. They all have. Remember Monica Lewinsky? You remember Monica Lewinsky, don't you? 339, Presidential Groupies. Yeah. Let's see. 440 says, the Indy race in Washington would be an opportunity for a terrorist group to put a bomb on a car. I hope all cars are checked for bombs. Well, I'm sure they've got that figured out. Melania showed up yesterday at the event to tout this. This is the Indy race in Washington this weekend. This track set up, roads are closed, and Melania came to say, I'm still Melania, even though I don't live here and you haven't seen me in months. I'm here now. Coincidence that I'm here now with Natalie Harp running around, but I'm here.
2: Good afternoon. I heard you missed me. Here I am. Welcome to the White House.
0: And just look at that car over there. That's what they're going to be racing, the Indies.
2: And finally, look at this incredible race car. Gorgeous and powerful. I'm sure we cannot wait to see it start its engine. Good luck to all of the drivers and teams on Sunday's race.
0: All right, 640 says, who's singing You Don't Send Me Flowers? Is it Rosie O'Donnell? Rosie O'Donnell, filling in for Jimmy Kimmel, took the opportunity to make a joke at Melania's expense. Such a surprise.
3: But I really enjoyed my time here. Thanks to everyone who's been watching this week, especially the hungry, hungry hypocrite in the White House. Kind of weird to think he spent more nights with me this week than Melania. True fact. Most of all, I'd like to thank Jimmy Kimmel for inviting me to do this and for reminding everyone that we have the right to free speech in this country, whether Orange Voldemort likes it or not.
0: Making a comeback, huh, Rosie? She's been in exile in Ireland. You know, listen, it's great to visit. It's tough to live there as an American. Oh, vice versa, right? Look at Harry.
1: He's coming back.
0: Harry's leaving. A lot of speculation. Have you read all the stuff, why they're leaving? All the buzz out of Montecito, why they're leaving. They can't afford the mortgage anymore. House is costing them $600,000 a year. Oprah money. They're running out of cash. The Netflix thing fell apart. She tried to be an influencer. That fell apart. Nobody buys the book. Nothing. So they got to pack up, get back to the UK, where at least, you know, he'll get some kind of housing. Not on the king's property, but king is sick. Maybe the king's going to take pity on the kid.
4: We don't know why now. We can speculate now. So the timing seems to be ahead of this new school year. They have two children who are 7 and 5, and they want them to be enrolled in the new school year.
5: Oh, yeah.
4: It seems that Harry and Meghan spent a lovely summer here in Britain in the boiling heat, being reminded of the weather in California, perhaps, but being surrounded by the family here, especially of Diana's family, the Spencer family. They would spend some time at the ancestral home.
0: Hmm. Well, they're going back. They're going to enroll the kids in school. Yeah, the kids are young enough to develop a British accent, I guess. It's hard. It's great to visit Europe. It's tough to live there. And maybe vice versa. Maybe California, he likes it, you know, but maybe it's not for him. He wants to go back and be with the father in his waning days and maybe go make up with the brother. I doubt that. Or maybe just go live his Harry life, you know.
4: One of the big things that Harry has long said is he wants the British government to cover his family's security, wants to have them pay for it. One of the big arguments that the British government has made is, well, we won't do that because you don't live here. So if maybe the calculation is if we live here, they'll pay for it.
0: None of that. This is good news for the British tabloids, right? Fleet Street, they're going to love this. They're chasing him all over the place. Gene in Rhode Island, McKee doesn't send flowers to charter schools anymore. No, no, he put the pause on it. He said, I had to put the pause on it. There are too many unfilled seats, and it's not because I'm against charter schools. I'm the charter school governor. I was the charter school mayor. But it's not what you think. You're right. McKee's not sending flowers to charter schools anymore. 248 says, Melania disappeared after the attempted assassination at the press dinner, and I don't blame her. She was there for that. You're right about that. That was the last time we saw her, apart from yesterday. 442, O'Donnell would have no career without Trump. Well, hard to say. She had that afternoon talk show. She was pretty popular, and then she went off the rails. She was sweet. She was sweet like the old Mike Douglas show, afternoon. People came home from school, watched her. And then somehow she got really nasty and bitter. But I don't know. It certainly took a different turn when she got Trump derangement syndrome and had to leave the country. And now she's back trying to rehabilitate it. I don't know about that. 438-9776. Let's see. The fact that you spend so much time on this woman who is basically acting as his body man says more about you and your base mentality. Pathetic. Pathetic. Andrew, they don't like us covering Natalie.
1: Well, it's because we're woke.
0: Well, that's because we're woke here. Don't you know that? We're in the tank for the Democrats. We got our talking points in the morning. Comes right off the mimeograph machine.
5: Yeah, are you woke?
0: Yes, Senator, I am. Decided to join the other side.
1: Youngest senator.
0: Actually, listen, send you a text to Newsweek, Wall Street Journal, New York Times, and basically every other media outlet that's covering this story. Natalie. 440, Neil Diamond is a conservative. 226, I love when Dems try to outdo each other by coming up with more ways to give away money to those that aren't paying into the system. 523, you don't make squash flowers anymore. That's how I served them at Twin Oaks. Hey, squash flowers are great. Andrew, have you ever had squash flowers? You got to get them in the right spot. It's actually a squash plant flower. We don't wait for it to bloom. You pick it up. You pull it off as a flower. And then you can stuff them or bread them and fry them up. It's an Italian delicacy. It's very, very good.
1: Is it any different from me just having the summer squash, or is it similar?
0: Oh, completely different. Yeah,
1: completely
0: no. You pick the flower before the squash blooms.
1: Gotcha.
0: We don't even wait around for the squash to bloom. You eat the flower.
1: Ah.
0: Yeah. You deflower the plant, and you eat that.
1: What do you stuff it with? Just breadcrumbs?
0: Well, it depends on where you go. Some they put ricotta cheese in it. You could stuff a little prosciutto in there.
1: Okay.
0: And then you wrap it up and you fry it, and it comes out it almost looks like a little dumpling, but not really. But they're delicious. Yeah.
1: It's on the list.
0: Yeah, you got it. I'll take you out for those. Was it Tom's birthday this weekend? Did we ever determine that?
1: We did. We gave him the Spanish.
0: We did sing him a happy birthday, right?
1: Yeah, we gave him the Spanish.
0: What did you have, the Indians or the guys at the?
1: We could
0: Spain.
1: Certainly do an encore for our boy Tommy. Give me 2 seconds.
0: Now you know there's this thing out there. I don't know what this is, but there's a bunch of Indian guys. Some of them are Pakistani, and they record these happy birthday videos. And next thing you know, somehow it gets into your algorithm if you're on TikTok or Facebook Reels or Instagram, wherever you are. And there's one after another now. Andrew, are they making money on this? Is there a reason why there's been a rash of Indian folk groups singing happy birthday to Americans?
1: Yeah, well, you get the clicks, you get the views, you know,
0: They
1: got you.
0: I sent you 4 of them yesterday.
1: You sent me 4 of them. I only remember one, but lo and behold, there was 4.
0: Should we share these?
1: Which one you want? You want the first one?
0: Well, give me the first. The first one was good. I've seen these guys before.

I could listen to stuff all day long. I don't know why. What else did I send you? So now you watch this on Instagram, all of a sudden another one pops up. And they got kids in Africa doing this too. There must be something with Happy Birthday that's resonating around the world with these guys.

0: Now, for some reason, this is where it goes off the rails. This is where it jumps the shark. They're also doing a version of Shakira's Hips Don't Lie.
1: Hips Don't Lie.
0: Did I send you that one, too?
1: You sent me it.
0: This is what I do all day. I send Andrew videos that I want to play on the radio. This is the Indian guys doing a version of Shakira's Hips Don't Lie.

0: This is what the internet was invented for.
1: This is good stuff.
0: This is going to bring us closer together. Guys in Pakistan and India singing Shakira's Hips Don't Lie. All right, it is 7:52. That's no lie.
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19: Delays on the 610 connector inbound from Route 10 out to 95. Then you're going to see some volume on 95 southbound between Smithfield Avenue and Atwells Avenue. 146, that's real slow. Branch Ave out to 95 and 195 eastbound. Watch for delays moving between Gano Street and getting out past the 95 interchange. Westbound slowing down by Broadway out to the bridge. I'm Megan Dahl with your Right Now Traffic.
18: From the Seascape Yard Guard Weather Center.
20: Plenty of clouds today with occasional rain, high 73. Rather cloudy tonight with a shower in spots, low 64. Mostly cloudy and humid heading into tomorrow with a couple of showers, a high of 73. With WPRO's exclusive AccuWeather, I'm meteorologist Brian Thompson.
0: 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Two in East Providence, Andrew goes back and forth. Two in Pawtucket, that's Allison and Maya Grabian. And I go to Quesad Avenue, West Warwick, because Ed takes care of me over there, and Carlos does a great job on the interior. And Oakland Avenue in Cranston, that's where Mayor Hopkins goes. So we got you covered over here. And we want to see you there. 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
23: From the Rye-High Home Improvement Specialist News Center, this is the WPRO News at 8 o'clock. 295 is back open this morning after Thursday's crash in Cumberland. They had a car go through the median there, hit a pickup truck head-on in the northbound lanes of 295 at the Mendon Road exit. Two people were killed.
24: I just laid on the horn for as long as I could until basically the impact happened.
23: So Alicia Pylon was on Channel 10 after witnessing that crash on a Thursday. It's still unclear what caused that initial driver to go through the median on Thursday afternoon.
25: Ladies and gentlemen, it is 7:53. The meeting has been suspended due to lack of decorum. Thank you. We are adjourned at 7:53 p.m.
23: There you go. Have a nice night, people. City Council President in New Bedford pulling the plug on last night's meeting. Critics of the flock cameras refusing to pipe down there. It is unclear when a vote on the flock is going to be rescheduled. Police officers on leave in New Bedford, one of the many across the country accused of misusing the flocks to tail romantic partners. The National Weather Service is going to be sending its investigators to Long Island South Shore today. It looked like they had a tornado that racked a beach club there. This is reported. Reporter Phil Tate at Atlantic Beach, New York.
26: Sun and Surf Beach Club was impacted by last night's weather that brought heavy rains and intense winds. There were about 100 people here that were occupying about 30 cabanas and were told that they have all been destroyed. There was a spinning column of air and water that could be seen both in Atlantic Beach and in Eastern Rockaway. But today the National Weather Service will be taking a closer look to see if the water spout hit land, which would then be deemed as a tornado.
23: Well, that's quite a sight. Reporter Phil Tate is on New York's Long Island. There's another suspected tornado as well that did a lot of damage down at Dover, Delaware, which we don't know. Not exactly Tornado Alley. In Plymouth, Mass., the jury hears from a hospital chaplain on Thursday who says that Lindsay Clancy confided in her that her babies were safe after she strangled them in 2023. Spring Aboard correspondent Peter Haralambos.
27: Sheila Cavanaugh, she's a chaplain who worked at the hospital where Lindsay Clancy was treated immediately after the killings. She described these 14 meetings she had with Clancy where they described hearing this voice in her head telling her to kill her children. She added, during that first first conversation about a week after the killings that Clancy said she was glad her children were safe. Defense lawyers are saying that this really gets to the heart of their case, that this was postpartum psychosis.
23: Correspondent Peter Haralambu's monitoring that trial at Plymouth, Massachusetts. Again, they say the defense may rest today. From Philly, the DA says it's a 22-year-old who could be on the run. It's the one who's been scaring people wearing a Chucky mask near City Hall.
2: You think it's funny to make people run? Get your sneaks, because that's what Zymir Hughes is doing right now. Mr. Big and Bad is on the run. We're not having it in this city. We are not tolerating it.
23: He is not laughing. The DA in Philly, who says they believe the guy's doing it for social media purposes. Finding fewer and fewer people are winding down with a gin and tonic these days. Gallup says just 54% of his drink. That is the lowest that they have ever recorded. WPR News Time. It's 8:03. It's time again for WPRO Sports. The speculation is on this morning. What kind of welcome Rafael Devers will be greeted with when he steps into the batter's box at Fenway? As we all know, Rafi did not leave Boston on the happiest of terms when he was banished to San Francisco a season ago. Red Sox open a weekend series against the Giants. Yankees have pulled within four of the Rays as they sweep away the Orioles at Camden Yards 6-1. Mayor Wu in Boston says it's full speed ahead for the Boston Legacy. Moving into White Stadium, still unclear if it'll be ready for the start of next season. The Legacy have been playing most of their home games here in Rhode Island at Tidewater Landing. More soccer news. Geez, Tommy's not here and he's missing this. Alhassan Youssef named the MLS Player of the Week. Had all three goals in the Revs 3-0 win at DC United. Thursday night preseason football last night. Fernando Mendoza throwing a pick six, but the Raiders rally to beat the Texans at Houston last night 22-20. WPR News Time is 8:04.
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19: Seen delays 146 southbound between exit 1 and Branch Ave. 95 southbound slowing down, traveling to the approaching and passing now of Lonsdale Ave out to Atwells Ave. Heading into Warwick, exit 27 out to 24B. 195 eastbound delays from 95 out to the bridge. 195 westbound slowing down from Broadway to the bridge. I'm Megan Dahl with your right now traffic.
23: All right, Megan, next up from the Yard Guard by Seascape Weather Center. The WPRO AccuWeather forecast on and off rain today. We'll taper down as the day progresses. Temperatures holding in the low 70s. We'll be back there tomorrow with a stray shower around. Looks like steady rain. It's back here. It's not going to be a better weekend around here, which is unfortunate. Temperatures on Sunday should bounce back to around 77 degrees.
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0: Did you call it the Hut? We don't call it Pizza Hut anymore. It's a publicity stunt. Pizza Hut, which is falling on tough times, is they're closing them up right, left, and right. Although there is a guy who bought up a bunch of them. He's making it a going concern again. Pizza Hut, whatever's left of it, is changing its name. They just want to be known as The Hut. This is a temporary thing to coincide with their involvement with NFL football season. So just call us The Hut. Pizza Hut. Want more food news? Chipotle reeling from the salmonella story, right? With Chipotle with salmonella, cyclosporiasis was Taco Bell, ruined the stock. Well, Chipotle, they want to climb back out of the hole. They gave you buy one, get one yesterday. They're giving away $1 million worth of free food. And additionally, for the next three Sundays, the 23rd, the 30th, and September 6th, Chipotle has got its Sunday reset going on. Here's the deal. Customers who order two or more entrees after 3 p.m. on Sunday, you go to the website, and you'll score a third entree free. Just put in the code Sunday. They're going to make you work for this. It's not as easy as just going in and, can I have my free? No, you got to work for this one, but it's the 23rd, August 30th, and September 6th. It's not exactly an Italian family meal with ziti and meatballs, a little salad at the end. It's not that. It's Chipotle, which is a whole other story, but that's all right. Free food, Chipotle, the 23rd, the 30th, and September 6th. In fact, if you go to the todayshow.com, it's just called today.com, they've got a great listing of all the restaurants, all the chains who are participating in free food for back to school. 7-Eleven's on there, Anthony's Coal Fired Pizza, Chipotle, Cinnabon, Cracker Barrel, Dave and Buster's, Einstein Bagels, Firehouse Subs, and on and on. Hello Fresh, Jack in the Box, we don't have a Jack in the Box, KFC, we have a KFC, we've had several of those, Little Caesars. They've all got programs going for back to school with free offerings. Some of them let you go in. Some of them let you go in and just give me the free food. Others, you got to work with the website or the app. You know the whole deal. Smash Burger, September 1st to the 30th. 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Good. You don't have to work for that one. Just walk in. 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And they got the whole list. They'll make it easy for you. We're going to go get free food. Hey, a lot of action in downtown Providence. This is good. This is some good news. We're going in the right direction over here. We're going to do like a triangle. We'll do the mall, Superman, and getting the buses out of Kennedy Plaza. Let's begin at the mall. Joe Paolino yesterday announced he's taking control. Joe and his two partners, one of them Pyramid, they've taken control of the mall, and they're looking to make it better, and they want you to come and shop there. Security's going to be better. They got big plans for the mall.
7: We're engaged with a number of tenants, showing them the mall. There's no commitments have been made. We haven't been in a position to sign a lease yet. We're taking a look at things like health clubs, comedy clubs, grocery.
0: That's Steve Congle. He's with Pyramid Management. That's one of the partners. Here's Joe Paolino from just down the street. He's taking...

0: given the election's coming up. Yeah, anything.
1: Health club.
0: Stuff like that. All right. And by the way, they're talking about making it safer, too. That's priority number one. Paolino said that as soon as the headline broke that he was going to take it over. Security is important.
2: Our team has already hit the ground running, even though we just closed today on this asset. When people heard about our involvement in it, we actually fielded a lot of outreach from tenants who say, hey, I hear you guys are going to be, you know, involved in Providence Place. We want to be there. We want to have a location there. So there's going to be a lot of exciting changes and announcements coming in the very near future of retailers, dining, recreation and entertainment venues, as well as aesthetic changes to the asset. And one of the things that we've really honed over the last, you know, 5 or 6 years is really honed our security protocol and programs at our other mall properties. And we're going to bring that gold standard program here to Providence Place. So we'll start to implement that immediately.
0: Hey, listen, the better the mall does, the better Providence does. All right, cross Kennedy Plaza now. The Superman building has been lying empty, closed, and dark while the guy who runs it out of Boston, he passed away. It's the other people with his company who are running it out of Boston, wait for the funding. Now, there's some news on that front. The Commerce Commission here in Rhode Island is going to meet and take a vote, and it sounds like they're going to release millions of dollars so this guy can get going with rehabilitating that place and putting apartments in, finally. And then he's got to get a loan from Uncle Sam that's still pending. And if he gets that, then we're good to go. David Salvatore, the former city council president, is with the Providence Foundation. That's a business group very concerned about the health of the downtown. He was on my Genoff Script show on Coastal ABC just the other day talking about this very topic.
3: This thing has been dragging on for years. I may be living in Naples, Florida before this thing is decided. You may be too.
4: Yeah. No, it's a project that is near and dear to the foundation.
3: Yeah.
4: We continue to engage with all stakeholders, city, state, the developer.
3: Yep.
4: It's our understanding that the final piece of this financial stack or the financial puzzle
3: yep.
4: is this special financing from the USDOT. It made its way through what's called a credit clearance.
3: Yep.
4: In a democratic blue state, I think that's a good sign. There are no guarantees, but it's my understanding that this is the only, if not a handful of projects that
3: right.
4: made that hurdle.
0: Okay, good. So that means politicians, you might want to lay off the criticism of Trump until the check cashes. How about we just do that, put it in pause until the check cashes, and then we get that thing fixed up. So that's good news for the Superman building. Finally, it looks like the money is coming in. And just north of that, we're going to get the buses out of Kennedy Plaza. Where are we putting them? Well, RIPTA decided yesterday to hire a company to go ahead and plan the new terminal right next to the Amtrak station on that green grass where we held the fan zone. That's going to be the new bus terminal. So we're finally freeing up Kennedy Plaza, a prized piece of real estate, the diamond in Rhode Island. That's going to turn into a park like we have in New Haven. They have a park, a common. Boston has the Boston Common, not the bus terminal. Boston has the public garden next to it, not the public bus terminal. And we're finally going to get in gear and get those buses out of Kennedy Plaza. Go ahead, hire the company to make the plans. Isn't that good, David Salvatore? Isn't that good?
4: Let's talk about it from a transit perspective
3: yeah.
4: first. When you look at mid-sized cities like Providence and in large cities around America, yeah. they have modern-day 21st century transit amenities,
3: yep.
4: a building where riders can use restrooms, there are coffee shops, there are retail opportunities. So we believe the Providence Foundation has been advocating for building a similar structure near or on Providence Station Park,
3: right.
4: adjacent to the train station,
3: okay.
4: and linking two modes
3: yeah,
4: of transportation,
3: sure.
4: intermodal,
3: yep.
4: in making Providence a destination for not only businesses, but people to live. That opens up an opportunity to reimagine Kennedy Plaza and some of the examples that you provided.
3: Yep.
4: It's the prime piece of real estate in downtown Providence, but it's in City Hall's front yard.
0: Yeah, it looks lousy. Put the bus. Ooh, whose idea was that, to put the buses in Kennedy Plaza? Finally, it looks like we're going to be starting to move those things out. By the way, Salvatore says he's a bus rider. He didn't take the bus to Channel 10, though, because he wanted to get there on time.
3: Your office is there?
4: Downtown Providence. Right. I don't work from home.
3: And by the way, you didn't take the bus here, did you?
4: I did not.
3: No, because you'd never get home. You want to get here to your home.
4: I have another
3: yeah.
4: meeting.
3: Right, okay. You took the car. All right, David.
0: Let's be real. Listen, there is one dim spot downtown. That would be the Bally's casino operation, right? They warned the

0: FCC, they may not be able to continue as a growing concern. Their stock tanked 30%. These are the guys, we're in business. They run our two casinos here in Rhode Island. We depend on them. Got a lot invested with Bally's. And Soo Kim, the guy who runs Bally's, who's nobody ever heard of, nobody's ever seen him. He only does interviews exclusively with the Wall Street Journal. That's what his office told us. We're urging him to lower himself and at least talk to the great unwashed about whether or not you have a future with us. Or in Chicago, where you're building a $2 billion casino. Or in Vegas, or in Atlantic City, where you did you bite off more than you could chew? Now, the stock tanked 30%. Yesterday, it actually picked up a buck. So maybe investors see a little light at the end of the tunnel here. Maybe they think it's a good buy. Governor, what do you know about Bally's on the rocks? What do you know, Governor? Because I think we need to hear from you and everybody else involved with them.
1: Yeah, so we're on a call with their, with their representation, with their legal representation, with our lottery leadership, along with my office leadership, and we're very confident that this is not going to have an impact on our state revenue. They're going to keep us posted in terms of they need to do any levels of measures that they do that might impact us. But at this point in time, we believe that we're in good shape in terms of this protecting our state revenues.
0: Okay, well, there you go. And the observers say that's okay. If they go on, there's plenty of guys waiting in line to pick up the action because Rhode Island is still a robust gambling state. So what was it, Sue? Sue Kim down there in New York. He comes to, I understand he comes to Rhode Island every so often, keeps an eye on the gas station he's got up here. What is it, Sue? Was it you bit off too much that you could chew? Was the Chicago thing a mistake? A $2 billion waterfront place you're building? Was it Vegas? Was it taking control of the whole thing outright? What was it? We'd like to hear from you. Let me know when you schedule your news conference. The only good thing we see in this is that the stock picked up 98 cents yesterday. It closed at 982. So maybe it's a buying opportunity. Perhaps. Invest at your own risk. Never be the same again. 820, the tide continues to turn against flock cameras, particularly in New Bedford, where they've turned them off pending further review. You know, they had the cop out there who allegedly went into the flock system to track an ex-girlfriend. That's what they say she did. She went and tracked her ex-girlfriend on the flock system. That whole thing blew up. So Mayor Mitchell said, shut these things off pending further review. Well, they had a further review last night at the City Hall where the town council met to discuss this. Only the activists against the flock cameras took over the whole thing, ruined it. And the council said, that's it. Stop. Be quiet. The vote has been put off because we have too much disruption here.
2: Excuse me. Bill B, please refrain yourselves in the gallery.
3: I would hope that you would do that. You know, the same respect that we show you, show
2: Councilor
3: us.
2: Gomes.
3: Mr. President,
2: excuse me.
3: While we have a chamber of people here tonight, this is not the 100,000 people that we represent. You're a class act. I got half of a house that wouldn't even stand up for the Pledge of Allegiance tonight. Now they're not going to even let the representation speak.
0: My goodness, the hoi polloi were booing and guffawing there. Giving Councilman Gomes a tough time. Councilman Pereira, what can you add to this? The vote, you put the vote off because of all that disruption, right?
2: There's always that saying, know when you're winning. And tonight, New Bedford was about to take a vote to suspend flock until we could have time to draft ordinances to protect the privacy of this residents of New Bedford. And that could not occur because of decorum issues for people who support exactly what we were trying to accomplish here tonight.
0: But you snatched the feet from the jaws of victory. What are you doing here?
3: You're
0: going to vote your way. You had to disrupt the meeting? What a town that is, huh? New Bedford, a lot of action out there. Up in Lynn. How about this? Up in Lynn, same thing, another ward. A couple of cops accused of going into the flock system for the wrong reason. Lynn, Massachusetts. What the flock is going on?
4: Two Lynn police officers are on administrative leave and under investigation after the police chief says there was a, quote, concerning pattern in some searches of the city's flock license plate reader database. The anomalies were discovered after the department utilized the new audit assist tool recently developed by flock, which the CEO announced would flag abnormal search behavior. That new audit tool has apparently worked. Just in the past week alone, New Bedford's police chief announcing the audit flagged use concerns about an officer who is now placed on leave, accused of using the system to follow an ex-romantic partner.
0: 823.
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6: 95 southbound, going to slow down through Pawtucket. Heaviest from Lonsdale Avenue out to Atwell's Ave. Busy again, traveling through Warwick between exit 27, extending out to about Route 4. 146 southbound slows down Branch Ave out to 95. Watch for delays traveling inbound on the 610 connector. Typical, you're jammed up from Route 10 out to 95. 195 eastbound, delays begin at 95, and that extends all the way out to the Washington Bridge. The westbound side, that's pretty slow as well. Watch for slowdowns Broadway to the bridge. I'm Megan Dahl with you right now, traffic.
5: From the Seascape Yard Guard Weather Center.
7: Plenty of clouds today with occasional rain, high 73. Rather cloudy tonight with a shower in spots, low 64. Mostly cloudy and humid heading into tomorrow with a couple of showers, a high of 73. With
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11: Onialist was compensated for their time. In the Lindsey Clancy case in Massachusetts, the defense is expected to rest today. Testimony was cut short yesterday, but they're expected to come back, wrap up. The defense will rest. Then we have rebuttal witnesses from the prosecution, and then we're marching toward closing arguments and an eventual verdict in the child killing case in Massachusetts.
12: For the scene outside, it was a rather quick day in court for jurors.
13: Lindsay talks frequently about her children. She loves them deeply. She carries immense grief.
12: Chaplain Sheila Kavanaugh, the lone defense witness to take the stand Thursday, recalled what Lindsay told her from her hospital bed just days after she strangled her three children and attempted to take her own life.
13: She said to me as I held her hand to comfort her, "I am so glad my children are safe." I replied theologically to Lindsay and I said, "Lindsay, your children are safe. They're safe in heaven with God."
11: She said at one point, Lindsay said, "Voices in my head are telling me to harm my children." Just curious, when you get a reference like that, you're supposed to call DCYF, right? Or Child Social Services and report that right away. I'll have to look into that, see if that was done. Anybody in official capacity, you're supposed to call DCYF or Child Social Services, whatever the agency is, and alert them. The parent making threats. I'll have to see if that ever came up. Anyway, trial continues and we're marching toward the closing arguments at some point. It may happen very, very soon. And that tabloid sensation that's playing out in Massachusetts. It's 8:30. All right, Seagulls, got half an hour. Drop it while it's hot. Otherwise, you got to hold it till Monday. You know how uncomfortable that is. Bill Hadman's here. Good morning, Bill.
14: Let's do it, Gene. As you say, though, Gene, the big story on Action News, Gene, we can all make our homes smell like Dunkin'. This is the WPR News at 8:30, right? This ought to go over well with the Dunkin' on every corner in southern New England. Canton-based giant teaming up with Febreze. Some of the scents, the Dunkin' cinnamon roll, vanilla latte, and strawberry frosted donut, right? They say we run on Dunkin', now you can smell like Dunkin'. This comes with word, by the way, speaking of food, struggling Pizza Hut is going to change their name to just The Hut for the season. Get rid of the pizza. Get it, football and hut. And there you go. Providence News. They seem serious about it this time. RIPTA announcing plans full speed ahead now. They're going to move from Kennedy Plaza to the train station. This is the one that's been debated for years in downtown Providence. Neutrogena's making a mea culpa. They've been facing calls for a boycott, admitting that they were wrong to let the late actress Hayden Panettiere go as she struggled with a postpartum after giving birth to her child. In WPR Sports, Red Sox open a weekend series against Rafael Devers and the Giants tonight. The Patriots preparing for the Eagles tomorrow night at Gillette Stadium. I'll have the game right here, your Patriots radio station, 4 o'clock pregame tomorrow afternoon. We will kick it off at 7 o'clock in Foxborough. WPR News time is 8:31.
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16: Heaviest from Lonsdale Avenue out to Atwell Zap. Busy again, traveling through Warwick between exit 27, extending out to about Route 4. 146 southbound slows down Branch Ave out to 95. Watch for delays traveling inbound on the 610 connector. Typical, you're jammed up from Route 10 out to 95. 195 eastbound, delays begin at 95, and that extends all the way out to the Washington Bridge. The westbound side, that's pretty slow as well. Watch for slowdowns Broadway to the bridge. I'm Megan Dahl with you right now, traffic.
14: All righty, Megan, next up from the Yard Guard by Seascape Weather Center, the WPRO AccuWeather forecast. Looks like on and off rain today. We'll taper down as the day progresses. Temperatures will hold in the low 70s. Stray shower tonight into tomorrow. The steady rain gets back tomorrow night after we hold again in the low 70s. Rain may be heavy again for a time Saturday night into Sunday. Sunday's high temperature going to get to the upper 70s. I'm Bill Haberman, WPR News. Soaking in the final half hour arriving.
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19: I'll give you the breakdown.
18: I want to tell everybody, obviously the Nelk fans know, yo, Steiny running it, I'm doing you a favor. So we'll see where it goes. Could be crazy. This might get wild in here, dude. This is just about me being myself.
19: Cap or no cap?
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1: 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So I know what came in the yard overnight. There's a Maserati over there, John. 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There's a couple of Hyundais over there. 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
2: Here I am.
1: There she was. Melania's showing up yesterday. We haven't seen her in a long, long time. I think the last time we saw her was at the White House correspondence dinner that was cut short by the shooter who got in. Remember, she ran off. They got her off, too. And then and she disappears. I mean, she's in New York. She's in Mar-a-Lago. She's not with him. But this is news? They lead separate lives. And when he really needs her, she comes. Like yesterday, she came for that indie thing to show up. Just happens to be timing. Everybody's questioning the aide he's so close with, Natalie. And supposedly, the tabloid says Melania's very upset with this. Anybody questioning the dignity of her marriage. So she showed up yesterday to say we're going to have quite the time here with these Indy cars in Washington.
2: And finally, look at this incredible race car. Gorgeous and powerful. I'm sure we cannot wait to see it start its engine. Good luck to all of the drivers and teams on Sunday's race.
1: All right, 4389776. All right, Seagulls, what's on your mind? 345 says, Gene, the trifecta of mall transformation, the new bus terminal, and the Superman building will all go down the drain if Morales gets in. Without law and order, people will not come to those bright lights, and those bright lights will be dim. Well, there's some Morales, I'm sure, will tell you a different side of the story, right? He's the rent control. By the way, Morales is running around. He's literally running around. In a video he posted on his Twitter account, urging you to vote early. So Morales wants you to vote early. Not vote often, but vote early.
3: Hi, neighbors. It's here. It's finally here. You can start to vote early at Providence City Hall from August 20th to September 8th. So go downtown, cast your ballot, because together we're going to build a Providence for all.
1: Smiley's urging you to vote early, too, although he's not running around. Andrew, what is he doing? Standing in his suit and tie?
4: Very calm, cool, collective.
1: That's Smiley.
4: City Hall.
1: Yes, just vote early if you can.
5: Good morning, Providence. Early voting starts today, now through September 8th, 8:30 to 4 o'clock at Providence City Hall. Early voting takes place. Anybody from the city of Providence can come down and have their vote counted. There's free parking available on Washington Street. We've made tremendous progress as a city, but we need to keep making those changes and not lose a minute of momentum. So please consider giving me your vote this year, and you can do so starting today.
1: Well, anybody who's legally eligible, citizen, oh, let's not go down that again. Have we had enough of that?
6: We're all thinking about it.
1: Yes, I know we are. Yeah, that's Smiley and Morales urging you to get out and vote for, and may the best person win in the eyes of the voters of Providence. 261, speaking of Providence, Gene, will the pine nut welcoming visitors to Federal Hill soon find its way into the Oval Office? Well, only after it gets its gold gilding. Right? Trump got the... what did he get? The trophy from the soccer, the World Cup, and he had it on his desk. So, I don't know. Maybe he would take that pine nut if it's gold enough. 741, Gene, your favorite baby snot commercial just played again. Andrew, did that play while I was getting my coffee?
4: Yeah,
1: I thought you... Now, you're in management now. I thought you were going to get rid of that thing.
4: Whoa. Oh, I need to respond to this. Can I rebut this?
1: Go ahead.
4: No, it's good. This is where you tell me to stop. I have to calm down.
1: Oh, I'm sorry. Yeah, hold on. I'm sorry. You're McKee. I'm Helena.
4: You're Helena.
1: All right.
4: Now, can
1: go
4: I
1: ahead.
4: Now stop? Can I please respond to this? I have
1: stop.
4: To respond to that.
1: Andrew, just stop.
4: Oh, stop! I need to calm down. Pat on the head.
1: Just stop.
4: I am the producer of the news with Gene Valicenti. You will respect this office.
1: You will respect. You respect my producing abilities.
4: Sorry, I should the fill-in producer this week.
1: You will fill-in respect producer. Me as the fill-in producer. By the way, did a good job.
4: Thank you. I appreciate it. It was fun filling in for Tom. And
1: I want to thank you for coming back to the trenches. It's good. That's good.
4: Thank you.
1: 438-9776. Someone said, Gene, you were talking about squash flowers. Squash flowers, yes. Andrew, you haven't had squash flowers, have you?
4: I have not had the squash
1: flowers.
4: They're
1: really very, very good. 862, Gene, what restaurant do you recommend for trying stuffed squash flowers? 862, I'd recommend La Masseria has them. I think I've had them in Siena. The Aurora Club has them. You'll have to get someone to bring you there. Let's see. 752 says fried zucchini flowers at Il Fornello are the best around. Well, there you go. There's a recommendation. Another one says, squash flowers, that's peasant food. Now it's $18 a dish. You're right. Yeah, Judge Caprio used to say that. Judge Caprio said all these peasant dishes, broccoli rabe, squash flowers. He said that pasta vajol, right? He said those are peasant food, poor people's food. Now all of a sudden, the peasant's food has become the $18 dish in all the high class restaurants. He's right about that. Hey, speaking of Judge Caprio passed away 1 year ago yesterday. Isn't that something? When somebody texted me and said he passed away 1 year ago, I said, I can't believe it. A year has passed since Judge Caprio left us. But listen, he's still with us. He's all over social media, right? They've got the clips from Caught in Providence running and running and running. In fact, he's been nominated for another Emmy Award. So we got to pull for Judge Caprio. He was a great guy and a good Rhode Islander. Passed away 1 year ago this week. Judge Caprio, I interviewed him not long before when he came out with the book about his life, which is really a good read. Judge Caprio left us a year ago.
7: I was always the same, Gene. I did nothing differently than what my parents taught me and what I saw in my house. My father was one of 10. My mother was one of 8. Mm-hmm. And my aunts and uncles were always around us. It was a wonderful way to live.
8: Right. Now, you weren't a pushover because you were tough on some people who deserved it.
7: Well,
8: tell that. I mean, did you have people you had a... A nice guy wasn't going to do it with some of these people. Did you have to be tough with some people?
7: Had to be tough with some people after I gave them a break. And they came back and they were repeat offenders. And then they were disrespectful.
8: Yeah.
7: They tried to take advantage of me, really, of my temperament.
8: Right. The book, if you read the book, I guess the message is a nice guy can finish first. Is that summing it up?
7: Absolutely.
8: A nice guy can finish first.
7: Absolutely.
1: He used to tell that story. He goes, I remember saying that. He'd give a speech. He said, all the peasant dishes, broccoli rabe, pasta vajol, now you pay 18, 20 bucks a dish for that. Isn't that something? Then he also said, you climb the ladder of success, but make sure you leave it down for the guy behind you to follow you up behind it. Don't pull it up. Leave it down for the next guy, Judge Caprio. I'm going to say this about 18 months ago when the book came out.
8: In your profession, though, some judges... I don't want to malign all judges, but some of them are a little stern. And some of them really have a little bit of an ego. And you put those robes on, they change.
7: You know, Gene, there's such a disparity between the power of the sovereign and the power of the individual and the resources. The power of the sovereign, you know, it has police force, it's got unlimited amounts of money, prosecutorial people, and the individual doesn't have that. You know, and I was always aware of that when I was on the bench. I never wanted to overreach, you know, and go after somebody, particularly because of where I stood. Yeah. I always try to give them the benefit of the doubt.
1: Boy, 1 year. How did that fly by? Well, we had the big wake and then the big funeral at the cathedral. Judge Caprio left us a year ago. Boy, time is really moving. On this radio show as well, 8:40.
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16: Again, reports of a spin out in East Greenwich, southbound Route 4, the off-ramp there to Route 403. Going to tie things up. Watch out for some slick spots on the roadway, wet conditions in some areas. Inbound on the 610 connector, still slow. Dean Street out to 95. You're going to see some volume as well. Traveling a 195 eastbound, heavy. Moving after 95 out to the Washington Bridge. Westbound side, that's still pretty slow. Broadway to the bridge. 95 moving southbound north of the city. You still got the backup between Branch Ave moving out past Atwell's Ave. I'm Megan Dahl with you right now. Traffic.
15: From the Seascape Yard Guard Weather Center.
17: Plenty of clouds today with occasional rain, high 73. Rather cloudy tonight with a shower in spots, low 64. Mostly cloudy and humid heading into tomorrow with a couple of showers, a high of 73.
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1: Did you ever dream that one day that would be how your life would end up?
9: I never doubted it because of my father. My father would always give us this, press upon us education. Stay in school, you're going to be a lawyer, you know.
22: That's good to hear the judge's voice again. I can't believe a year's passed. Judge Cambria left us. I would have said 6 months ago, no, a year. Boy, time flies. He was a great storyteller. Talk about the cold water flat that he grew up in. Share a bed, oh my God. His father was Antonio Caprio. He used to tell a great story about his father. The father's nickname was Tup, T-U-P. They said, how did he get that nickname? He'll tell you. His father and his grandfather ran a push cart up on Federal Hill. The old days, real push cart, right? Vegetables and everything, push cart. And they'd go out in the summer when it was hot. They'd go out in the winter when it was freezing. And there was one morning, a particularly cold morning, he writes in his book, Compassion in the Court. On that morning, it was very cold outside, so my grandfather waited in a coffee shop until my father had secured a place for the pushcart. My father braved the sub-zero temperatures and biting wind to try to get a jump on a good spot for the pushcart as soon as the whistle blew. He waited and waited like a sprinter at the starting block, anticipating the starting pistol. Finally, the whistle blew. He lifted the handles of the pushcart, which was heavy with the day's products, raced to the designated area, and secured his spot. Once there, he set up the fruit into a neat pyramid. I could picture this. Afterward, my father arrived at the coffee shop to tell my grandfather the cart was all set up. My grandfather was there with all his friends, and the guy behind the counter said, "What can I get you?" What my father wanted was a cup of coffee. But his face was so frozen from the bitterly cold morning that when he opened his mouth, what came out was a tup. A tup of toffee. Imagine his face is frozen. A tup of toffee. From that day on, for the rest of his life, he was known as Tup. When someone introduced him to another person, they would say, "I'd like you to meet my friend, Tup Caprio." My mother called him Tup. His brothers, sisters, friends, co-workers, the whole neighborhood called him Tup. His 50 nephews and nieces and their spouses and children called him Uncle Tup. My two brothers and I were the only people that were privileged enough to call him a different name, and that was Dad. If someone came to Federal Hill and asked a local if Antonio Caprio was around, the person would not know who they were talking about. However, if they asked for Tup, everyone knew exactly who they meant. And this was true until the day he died. Good book. Compassion in the Court. Life-changing stories from America's nicest judge. So he's still out there in the bookstores. Pick it up if you'd like to read about Judge Caprio. It's really good read. Tells all the stories, Providence, and everything. And don't forget, Judge Caprio is up for an Emmy. He's been nominated several times before for National Emmy. This is the real ones out of Los Angeles. And he's up again for his Caught in Providence series, which still runs on social media all over the place. Miss him. 856, Judge Caprio.

0: this song to, Izzy. The Hawaiian. He left us too early. Great music. And I miss Barry. Boy, I'm missing everybody today. I'm missing Barry White. You're the first, you're the last, my everything. Well, we hope we are every morning for you on the radio over here. Andrew, thanks for filling in. You did a good job.
1: You're welcome. It was
0: you feel like you did a good job?
1: Yeah, I thought so, but...
0: Yeah, there you go. Hey, Andrew, sing your own praises.
1: Oh, what?
0: Come on,
1: no,
0: you're on radio. Nobody else is going to do it for you. I did a... Gee, good job. I'm like Trump. I did the best job ever.
1: No, thank you. It was good to be here while Tommy was taking some much-needed time off. He's back Monday. The real producer is back Monday. And, right. So it'll be good to hear both of you back on the air together. But it was fun. It was fun. It was good to be back in the trenches.
0: I wonder what he's up to. I wonder what he did over the weekend. Because I didn't get any call for bail money or anything like that. So maybe he had a call.
1: No, I have heard from him. So he's doing good.
0: Well, you heard from him?
1: I have.
0: What does he say he was doing?
1: He didn't tell me specifically. No,
0: he was going to. He didn't go to California. Was he hanging around Rhode Island? What did he say?
1: I think so. Yeah,
0: just hanging, like a staycation.
1: Think so. Yeah,
0: just. Yeah. Admiring Onlyville.
1: That's perfect.
0: In the glint of the summer sun.
1: Yeah, I don't know. Maybe he went down to South County. I don't know. We got beaches here. Why need to go all the way to California?
0: Contemplating his life off the Brazilian hardwood footbridge.
1: No,
0: he does that sometimes. You know, I'm a little worried about him.
1: Stop.
0: Stares into the abyss. But he'll be back with us.
1: He will.
0: More importantly, we want you back with us. We appreciate the seagulls so much, don't we, Andrew? Don't the seagulls make the show in the morning?
1: Of course.
0: They really are unbelievable. So funny. We love the voice text and everything. All right, I want you to watch me on the Coastal ABC Geno script. That's coming up at 10 a.m. I've got Mayor Hopkins is coming in. Mayor Hopkins, big fan of the flock cameras. I know the tide is turning against the flock cameras, but not in Cranston. They can't get enough of them because they solve crimes. And if you behave, what do you care whether it snaps your license plate? You doing anything wrong? Of course, there's another side to that. It's an invasion of privacy. What do you care if I'm passing your street doing nothing wrong? Anyway. That's Mayor Hopkins. He's going to come on with me. And then, Andrew, I've got the elephant lady. Because she's against holding elephants in the zoo, particularly the one that's still left out in Capron Park in New Bedford. We'll get that one freed. Hold on. Your day of liberation is coming. In the meantime, I've got to run. Watch me on the news tonight, NBC 10 at 6, and I'll see you on the radio bright and early Monday morning on WPRO. Ciao for now.
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3: From ABC News, I'm Sherry Preston. It'll take about 5 weeks to get here, but the 5,000 sailors and Marines on board the most talked about ship in the Middle East will be back in the States soon. Here's ABC's Rachel Scott.
4: After a 9-month-long deployment, they are finally making their way back home. They were only supposed to be out on that aircraft carrier for about 6 to 7 months, but that mission was extended the longer this war with Iran has continued to drag on. And of course, all of it comes amid new reporting about the worsening conditions on board that aircraft carrier, with the Military Times reporting they spoke to families of service members who said at least two people on board tried to jump overboard.
3: Talking about the USS Abraham Lincoln, President Trump continuing to threaten severe consequences for any country that tries to help Iran evade sanctions and help them economically. 35-year-old Jessica Bowie under arrest, accused of plotting with ISIS to attack the New York State Capitol building in Albany. ABC's Pierre Thomas says she was picked up in an FBI sting.
5: A federal complaint states that Bowie planned to escape to Syria, with the FBI claiming she discussed returning to the U.S. to attack again, allegedly saying to the informants, ideally it would be the White House with the president. On August 19th, she allegedly purchased a gun, ammunition, and was instructed how to load it by the FBI informants. Bowie was taken into custody on Wednesday, allegedly armed with that gun and a bomb that she did not know was fake.
3: Confirmed now, a tornado did touch down on New York's Long Island on Thursday. Nassau County Commissioner Bruce Blakeman.
6: Yesterday at approximately 7:11 p.m., we had a tornado touchdown here in Atlantic Beach at the Sun and Surf Beach Club. There was extensive damage.
3: Fortunately, though, he says there were no major injuries. In Philadelphia, they have identified the man who's been going around town scaring people while wearing a creepy mask. However, he is still not in custody.
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16: From the Seascape Yard Guard Weather Center.
17: Plenty of clouds today with occasional rain, high 73. Rather cloudy tonight with a shower in spots, low 64. Mostly cloudy and humid heading into tomorrow with a couple of showers, a high of 73. With WPRO's exclusive AccuWeather, I'm meteorologist Brian Thompson.
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18: Traffic is improving. Your heaviest ride is on 195 eastbound from 95 out to the bridge. The westbound side still slowing down Broadway to the bridge. And in East Greenwich, we're going to see some volume traveling on Route 4 southbound right at 403, all because of an earlier spin out on the off-ramp there. Going to see some heavier volume 610 connector between Dean Street and 95. I'm Megan Dahl with you right now. Traffic.
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19: Hey, listen, I think we have a lot of money hanging around. It sure sounds like it. People can retire earlier. We're going to spend more money on the Superman building. The Dignity Bus gets more money. Or maybe we had the money and it's election time. Let's talk about it all right now on the Tara Granahan Show.

We agree that we want the Superman building active and the lights on. At this point in time, the best route, and I've actually met with Mayor Smiley on this very issue this week, is to continue to try to put together the financing for this private developer so they put the private money in. The state is putting a certain amount of incentives into it. The city is as well. The city needs that done. And I think it's time that the developers really give us a hard deadline on when that's going to get done.

0: Ah, yes. The Providence Superman building could get more. More Rhode Island taxpayer funds. New funds. Going to have to do a little deep dive on this. Good morning, everybody. Welcome in. I know. If you were in a positive mood today with this lovely, lovely weather, you would say, good, finally, something's getting done. I'm sorry. I woke up, looked out the window and said, you got to be kidding me. I don't care for this weather. But it's Friday. So there we go. So we're going to balance. We're going to balance the good with the bad and the ugly and all in between. Providence's Superman building could get more Rhode Island taxpayer funds. What's the alternative? Rip it down? We've had this talk, this conversation, maybe argument for years. Years. Now, all of a sudden, we have new funds. So welcome into the program at 9:07. Apparently, we are between Woonsocket and some private funds. There's more funds for the Dignity Bus. Teachers are excited today. Listen, I love my teachers. They can retire early, but don't have to take the penalty or a hit or a lesser amount of money. I do believe that's that story. So I'm going to try to get to that as well. A program that Governor McKee was out sponsoring and signing off on, the 90 day fund, I believe it's called. And we'll look into that as well. It sounds a little dry, but it is important to a lot of people where all this money's coming from. Right on the day that you can go start to vote, yesterday. So, interesting timing, maybe. I always look at it that way. I do want to roll the package about the Superman building because we've talked about it for so long. It sits right in a very important spot in Providence, right? It's an old bank building. And people that go in and out of Providence in that area, it's a hustle and a bustle every single day. My daughter works in that area. And you know, for years, I'm not saying there's, you know, daily complaints about the Superman building. It's just, it is what it is kind of a thing. It's a monstrosity of a building. Got the nickname, the Superman building. And we've shoveled a lot of money into that. And certainly, anecdotally or even factually, the owners, I know that the original owner passed away, but who's ever, involved in that building, they've gotten tax breaks, they've gotten break after break. And apparently, because the alternative would be rip it down, and that would be such a labor of, I don't know what, it would be laborious to do, and I'm sure insanely costly, and what a hassle it would be, they're just going to give him more money. And it just doesn't sound like a good idea to me. But let's hear the nuts and the bolts. This was Mayor Smiley also on. We just heard Governor McKee saying he wants the building to stay active, and he'd had conversations. They want the lights on. And this is Mayor Smiley with Gene Valicenti also from probably sometime last year.
1: The Superman building has their state subsidy, their city subsidy. There's a lot of their own private capital invested. The last piece of the puzzle is this federal loan that they've been applying for. It's been slow going. They announced a couple weeks ago that they had reached another milestone, which is they had passed the next phase of approval. From what we have been told, once that federal loan is approved, then everything is in place for them to proceed. And so to your question of, is that enough? According to them, it is. And that's what I know the governor and I will then, and the Commerce Corporation, everyone who's been anxious to see this get going, will push them hard to get going then, because we've been told this is the last step of the process.
2: Still apartments.
1: Yeah, okay. Apartments other than the banking hall and the first couple of floors. The banking hall is unprogrammed yet. They're going to be some sort of public or commercial space. And then there's a couple floors of like building amenities.
0: You know, it's the tallest building in Providence and I believe in the state of Rhode Island. And if you trust Wikipedia, it's the 28th tallest in all of New England. So it, originally, 1928, it was the Industrial National Bank building. It's right there, smack dab on Westminster Street, Kennedy Plaza area, downtown Providence. And it's got 26 floors in it. Known as the Fleet Bank Tower as well, then the Bank of America building, most recently 111 Westminster. But everybody calls it the Superman building. Because it was visually, it looked like the headquarters of the Daily Planet, right? The newspaper that was in the Adventures of Superman back in the 1950s. So people started to call it the Superman building. But to the best of my knowledge, it was never used in any TV Superman show or anything like that. It just got nicknamed. So it's been vacant, and you have to go back, right? So I did a little Googling research. It's been vacant since the Bank of America moved out in 2013. So 13 years it's been sitting there. And then back at, and then fast forward a few years, in 2016, it was said it would take $115 million to rehabilitate the building. So, of course, the request went out for public financing, rejected in 2017. Work started in 2023 to renovate it as residential use, as you just heard both Mayor Smiley mention and also Governor McKee. And they were, we've been promised 285 residential units, including 57 affordable units. So that's the target, the end goal, what have you. But do they get more money from us? When I see, you know, that it's a privately owned building, then you come up with the

So, what do you, I mean, I don't think we technically as taxpayers have much to say about it, but you can have an opinion. And if you want to see that building come back to life and you don't mind dumping more money into it, well, what say you? So I can look over, let's see, I've got Steph Machado, who's a very good reporter at the Boston Globe. She writes, the Superman building could get more, obviously, Rhode Island taxpayer funds. The long-stalled project to redevelop Rhode Island's tallest tower into apartments will be taken up by the Rhode Island Commerce Corporation next week. That Commerce Corporation, you know, you've got the governor at the top of that. That's a, meaning, you know, to me, I'll get the checkbook ready. So on Thursday, yesterday, they posted an agenda item. So some reporters spotted that for a new proposal to inject more state funding into the stalled development. And it'll come up August 24th next week, which the Commerce Corporation will have a meeting of its Access to Capital Committee. Get the checkbook ready to approve a sales tax rebate along with an unspecified, quote, additional award under the First Wave Closing Fund. Boy, we have a lot of different names and pots to pull money from, don't we? The First Wave Closing Fund is a state financing tool to help projects close. That means we're going to pay for it. The full Commerce Board, which is chaired by Governor Dan McKee, will consider it later that same day. So the 24th is Monday or Tuesday. Let me look. Today's the 21st. Da, da, da. I'm thinking it's Monday. Okay, so we'll stick to that. Something to look to. And you've got Commerce Secretary Stephan Pryor, so he's back at Commerce, in case you lost track, confirming yesterday that the proposal involves infusing more taxpayer money into the project, but did not say how much. His statement, these are additional Commerce funds, which have the potential to unlock significant federal financing as well as further private investment. Yeah, so we have to put the money up first to bail people out that didn't keep up with their property or their commitments or whatever. And then, oh yeah, and then they'll try to match it. This is what happened with the soccer stadium, that whole, and I do not want to rehash that whole basketball player, secret investor, soccer stadium saga that was a couple of weeks ago. But I will remind you, in that whole hullabaloo, one of the key points, if you follow the timeline, is that the guys that own it were losing their investors, and they did lose their original round of investors. So they're coming crying to the state, and they had to get more secret investors, hence the basketball player. And somebody, what was the other guy's name? Mr. Big? Whoever that guy was, from Canada or something? The story was bizarre. A lot of work put into it, but it just was bizarre. And days after they finally nail down the basketball player and Mr. Big, then the governor says, oh, we're going to go, you know, hog heavy into this deal with the soccer stadium, and breaks the tie of the committee that was voting for or against putting the funding up. He broke the tie, and boom, here comes the funding. It's this weird money game that we play over and over again with private entities that have some big great idea, 38 Studios, Kurt Schilling, and sells it, God bless them, sells it like you can't even imagine. And then the folks up at the State House or in the governor's office or a combo of both or the Commerce Corporation sit there all buggy-eyed because they're all impressed. Sounds like the next big shiny object. Then they fall through. They can't pay for it. And then who gets caught holding the bag? Yes. You and I, who don't have any other option but to get up and go to work every day. Right? So, your feelings. I also did, you know, earlier this morning, I said, geez, I've lost track. How much money have we dumped into that thing? Superman building, that is. And the AI Google monsters say, state and local officials have pledged roughly $94.2 million in total public financing and tax relief to rescue the stalled skyscraper. $94.2 million in total public financing and tax relief. Because the project's costs have escalated from $220 million to $325 million, the Rhode Island Commerce Corporation is voting to infuse even more taxpayer subsidies into the development. It's just never enough.

0: Think of how much money that could have gone to schools, that could have gone to, I don't know, the never-ending, never-improving homeless problem. Or in general, just housing. Can you infuse cash into somehow into the... I'd like to do a reverse formula. And I have no business, no economic background to say much. But I can have an opinion, and so can you. 438-9776. Is there a reverse infusion of money? Can you put money somehow into the housing market that would just lower prices for everyone? Can we just KISS, keep it simple, stupid? And I'm saying that to myself. Geniuses out there, money people, housing people, construction people, instead of coming up with a bunch of cockamamie ideas to start over or start from scratch, is there a way? I'm just thinking of this right now, and it probably makes no sense, and I don't even know if it makes sense to me. Everyone wants to lower the cost of either upgrading, you know, getting into another house. In other words, the working people are stuck, and you've heard this from all of us. And you get to a certain age. What if I want to move out of my house? Now, I speak to Nathan Clark about this. I speak about Nathan Clark all the time, and usually I say, you know, if I were going to sell my house, I would call Nathan Clark. But what if I really did? Because I'm always on the fence. I have a niece who just went into real estate, and she's always constantly sending me, you got to move closer to the rest of the family. It's 15, 20 minutes away, but I've got to move closer. And I say, I don't know if I can move closer to all my sisters-in-law, all your aunties, because we would be having crackers, cheese, and wine every day after work. I'm better off over here, 20 minutes away, because it's too much fun to be that close. But everybody's in the same zip code but me. Well, I should say my husband. It's his side of the family. But I've known them since I was in grade school, so hence relationships. That being said, for me to move, do I want to lose equity in the house that I've been in over 20 years? No. And then you sell it for a good amount of money because I'm in a good school district. I'd like to say, you know, it's a nice house for, you know, a small family. That's the way I would see it because there's several different bedrooms. Not huge, but, you know, it wasn't my first house. It was my second house. Everybody that I know that's my age and the kids are moved out. Some of them are talking about retirement. I'm nowhere near that, I hope. I don't want to be. I can't imagine it. Again, hence crackers, cheese, put the weight back on and wine too. No, I want to keep working. I need to keep moving. That's just who I am. But most people are saying, you know, wouldn't it be nice if there was like a community that we could all move into? That's just a, you know, ranch community. Call it I don't care, whoever the developer is, Smith's Ranch Community. And you don't have to run up and down the stairs and you don't have to, you know, run up and down and clean toilets and run up and down for the laundry. You know, just a nice one level, kind of like what you rent if you go down to Florida. There's a lot of one level homes in Florida. Is it called one level, single level? I don't know. Granahan Ranch Squad, whatever. So is there a way to take all this money that we seem to be shoveling into housing and getting nowhere? A la the same thing of shoveling money into homelessness, never doesn't go anywhere. Nobody ever says, boy, we're really busting through and breaking out in the homeless situation. Just stays the same. I just don't know. I don't know how you get the prices of housing down so that first-time buyers can get in and then second, third, or fourth time buyers can actually downsize and not lose everything that they worked for their whole lives. Right? 218 says, come down to Florida and bring the fam. I know, I you know, it's an idea. Not for me yet, but I hear you. Everybody that goes to Florida, we were just there in the spring, and a couple that we've known for a very long time, they were in, oh gosh. Well, we ended up at St. Augustine. Jacksonville? Yeah, that's where he flew into. Looking at Nick Flanagan, he's like, I know your vacation schedule. What do I know? Your itinerary? And everyone's so happy. I'm telling you, we've got to come up with some kind of a idea besides shoveling more money into these projects that never go anywhere. 438-9776. It's 923.
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0: Well, one reason that some people don't want to move away is that they're taking care of their elderly relatives and loved ones. And I understand that one. And of course, it's a big part of your life, right? And sometimes it's challenging. A lot of times it's challenging, especially when you have a very busy life yourself, a family, work, commitments, and relationships. And you want to be everywhere and you want to be taking care of everyone, but sometimes you hit the wall. And I'm telling you, there is help out there. Brenda Lee at O'Hara Senior Care can help you and will help you. She's amazing. She's heard it all. And she's so skilled at working with seniors. She matches your loved one with a caring and compassionate caregiver that allows your family member to remain self-reliant and independent in their own home. And on the other hand, you get a little bit of a break, or you get a good break, because you can't do it all. And I think we all learn that at some point, that it starts to really put a strain on your family. You don't want to argue with your siblings. You don't want to say, I was there Tuesday, you're going to be there Thursday. How come the brother doesn't help? All of that, I hear it all the time, because, you know, we're the sandwich generation, right? You raise your kids, you take care of your kids. They still may need you. They may now have children, so you've got grandchildren. And then, you know, you try to take care of your parents or your uncle or whoever it is. And you don't just take my word for it. Here's what Cindy had to say about the care her mom received, because she picked the phone up and she called Brenda Lee at O'Hara Senior Care. She said, Marie, our caregiver, came into our lives at exactly the right time. 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
0: All right, text messages are coming in. I'd love to hear from you. 438-9776, 438-WPRO. You know, it's a little repetitive, but for the average working person who's trying to put the money away for retirement, is kind of stuck in the house that they want to maybe downsize, make it a little easier, can't do it right now. Okay, we get it. We're not the only state in this pickle. But then you hear about projects that have just been ridiculously doomed, it feels, and they want to put more of our taxpayer dollars into it. And hence the Superman building. What is your thought on that? 438-9776. We'll come back. 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
14: ABC News, I'm Sherry Preston. Prince Harry and six others, including Elton John, have just been ordered to pay an initial $13 million to the publisher of Britain's Daily Mail following their invasion of privacy case that failed in court, the publisher strongly denying claims that the phones of the high-powered litigants had been hacked. Despite that, the Sussexes are headed back to England.
15: Prince Harry was seen in Washington, D.C. Wednesday night meeting with veterans, but he didn't address the upcoming move. According to the Telegraph, the couple, along with their 7-year-old Prince Archie and 5-year-old Princess Lilibet, plan to move later this month to a private, non-royal residence outside London. The children are already enrolled in British schools for September.
14: ABC's James Longman in London. The USS Lincoln now headed home after a record-long nine-month deployment and deteriorating conditions on board. It's been confirmed now it was a rare tornado that touched down on New York's Long Island last night. People in and around Gary, Indiana, still without power almost 2 weeks after a storm. This is ABC News.
1: From the Seascape Yardguard Weather Center.
16: Plenty of clouds today with occasional rain, high 73. Rather cloudy tonight with a shower in spots, low 64. Mostly cloudy and humid heading into tomorrow with a couple of showers, a high of 73. With WPRO's exclusive AccuWeather, I'm meteorologist Brian Thompson.
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17: Traffic has eased out nicely. 195 eastbound, still slowing down from the Providence River Bridge out to the Washington Bridge. Also going to see some delays westbound still from about Broadway to the bridge, slowly improving there. 95 southbound, heaviest into the heart of downtown, approaching and passing Atwells Ave. And rough roadways will continue 138.
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2: Actually, believe it or not, I was driving in this morning saying, boy, I wish, you know, we could break through these clouds, this rain. But I said, you know what? Doesn't even matter. I love going to the water no matter what. And actually, I kind of like throwing on a couple of layers and head to a beautiful place, plus get fantastic food, great music, top of the bay. You want to treat yourself to a great lunch or dinner this week? Enjoy an amazing view. Again, this reminds me of, this weather reminds me of, like, you know, going down to the beach in October-ish. We're not there yet. I like these days if I'm going out and having fun. I don't like these days if I'm stuck indoors. So look no further than Top of the Bay. Head there anytime, any day, Oakland Beach in Warwick, and you're going to take you to another planet. I'm telling you that right now. Sometimes I feel like I'm on vacation when I'm on that upper deck with the music playing at Top of the Bay. And then I like to have a couple of different appetizers. That's my thing. I like to try everything. So I love the Clams Casino there, the crab cakes, Boom Boom Shrimp, the chowder. I'm trying to remember if I had a clam cake recently. I will. Maybe I'll go this weekend. Plus the entrees at Top of the Bay. Italian dishes, steaks, so many different seafood dishes. Of course, they've got great soups and salads as well. But, you know, listen, you want a lobster? Get it at Top of the Bay. The pork special that my husband had, the burgers are great. 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Then you'll get a little notification because you're getting the exclusive rewards. So one time I checked it out and it said on that Thursday coming up, two boiled lobsters with a baked potato. I think there was coleslaw on that picture for $29. I hear the other ads, $48, $49. No, two for $29. Top of the Bay. 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Now, happy hour all the time, Monday through Friday at the bar only, 3 to 6 p.m. So you could go today, enjoy the $1 oysters, little necks, and shrimp. 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I'll see you soon, and I'll see you for delicious food and a spectacular view at Top of the Bay.
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2: All right, lots of text messages on this Friday. I appreciate you. 438-9776. Talking about the Superman building. Now we're going to shovel some more money into that. I know you say, oh, well, you know, everything old is new again. We could play that song. You know, we could play clips from Groundhog Day, the the movie. Yeah, it never ends. We must have some seriously deep pockets here in Rhode Island. We're going to spend more money on the Superman building again. New meeting coming up for the Rhode Island Commerce Corporation. And you know what's interesting to me? If you dig into these articles that I so appreciate people taking the time to write, and I'm looking at the Boston Globe's Steph Machado, you know, she lays it out in detail. And sometimes, you know, your eyes and your brain might go like, just tell me how much money we're spending. Or, you know, what's the footnote here? But again, appreciating all the detail that's in here. She writes, Commerce Secretary Stefan Pryor confirmed yesterday that the proposal involves infusing more taxpayer money into the project, but did not say how much. And this is the way Stefan Pryor of the Commerce Corporation, and this is the way we do business here in Rhode Island. This is what how he shapes it and couches it and markets it. These are additional commerce funds, which have the potential to unlock significant federal financing as well as private or further private investment. And a spokesperson for McKee tells the Boston Globe he supports the proposal. So this is the way we do it. We sell it to the taxpayers. Oh, no, this is other funds. It doesn't matter. It's our taxpayer dollars that could be going anywhere, and they're going back into the Superman building. Oh, these are additional commerce funds. What does that mean? It's still our taxpayer money. You can call it anything you want. You can call me Ray. My father used to do that. Do you ever hear that? I don't even know where it's from. Well, you can call me Ray. You can call me Ray J. You can call me JJ. Yeah, you can call it anything you want. Now I'm hearing that in my head, my dad doing that silly thing. It's still our money. And we have to spend our money and then hope. What are we hoping for? Oh, then we'll get infused. I like that word too. Doesn't that sound great? Then we'll be infused with some federal funds for further private investment. So what do we do? Are we spending our money to hope that what? Somebody from the Trump team wants to give us money for something like the Superman building? That sounds like a hope on a wing and a prayer. I don't like it. As that one former mayor used to say, I don't like it, Channel 6, as he didn't like me. The developers have been waiting for a low-interest construction loan from the U.S. Department of Transportation as part of the financing package. Again, we're Rhode Island. We don't like to play nice with the Trump administration. Huh. I wonder why that guy can't get his financing from the feds. Now, David Sweetser, who we've talked about for many, many years, was the developer. He did pass away last summer. God rest. His replacement at High Rock is Michael Crossan, who pledged to continue the project, but there's been very little visible activity since then. If you walk around down there at all, nothing. And I don't even know if it still smells like pee, because that's what, you know, some rogue people would just, whatever their problem was, would go over and just pee on the side of the wall. Yes, urinate. And everybody would go by there and go, ugh, smells like pee. Great. That's a real seller. So they're sitting there waiting for other people's money, quite frankly, whether it's the feds or our taxpayer dollars. Now, with this vote coming up next week, the Boston Globe writes, could be a sign of movement, though it's likely to ignite debate about whether the project should receive further taxpayer dollars. Yeah, that's what I'm saying. Why do we pay for this? Go out and find your own private investors. High Rock? I don't know any of the players, but come on. We've already dumped a bunch of cash into it. We've got nothing to show for it except a big old empty smelly building. I just don't know why we don't learn. If you put your hand on the stove and it hurts like hell, why do we keep doing it? Now, this is all going to be, you know, weeks away from voting. Actually, early voting started yesterday. I don't know if it's such a great idea that the Commerce Corporation is doing this next week. I don't know if it's a great idea for Governor McKee. Stephon Pryor is his guy. I know he was around during Gina Raimondo. That's his guy. He's put him all over the place. Was he running the... He was running housing for a while. Then left there. Now he's back at Commerce. I mean, do you pick up the phone and call the governor's office before they go into a meeting next week and say, I don't want my money going into that guy's building, that company's building? That's their problem. It's not our problem. When do we ever get to say that? 438-9776, 438-WPRO. It's like we have endless money to spend. We're addicts in Rhode Island. You know, some people can't put the cigarette down. Some people can't put the scotch down. Some people can't put the crack down. Some people can't put the Coke down. We can't put the money back in the savings. I'm amazed to see, oh, here comes more money for the Superman. I just really am. Why should I be? I should be not surprised at all. 617, who in their right minds buys something without knowing the cost? Rhode Island Democrats. Tarrant's pretty bad. 206 writes that when even private investors know it's a bad investment, but the state still wants to spend money on it. If it was a good investment, they wouldn't need state money. this is what the problem is when the state, we like to throw good money after bad, and then we get to a point where we can't walk away because we'll lose too much money. Yes. Yes. I mean, I thought we were supposed to be fighting Trump. Now we're supposed to be asking him for money. How's that going to go? Every ad, no matter if you're on the city council or this one, everybody's fighting Trump. Now we're going to bank on trying to get some of our money well invested because we're looking for federal funds. I mean, come on. Monique Chartier is calling in from anchorrising.com. Hi, Monique.
4: Hey, Tara. Thank you for speaking about this. A couple of thoughts. One of the big things is that this would not be necessary. The big cause of this, in part, is Rhode Island's poor business climate. So I do think we need to address the underlying cause of the problem rather than just throwing more tax dollars at it. The other issue is that I think you mentioned that they're concerned about the cost of demoing the building. My concern is if they go forward with this project, this building has no parking. So
2: right.
4: That's going to make it harder to get tenants. So, or I don't know if this is going to be condos or apartments, but whatever it is to fill the building. So, and it's a very cost, it's going to be very costly to rehab this building and turn it, to begin with, it's going to be very costly to turn this into apartments, into residential from being an office building. It's very costly to begin with. And the configuration of the building makes it even more costly. So then we have no parking. And I guess my question is, okay, the demolition might be expensive, but what happens if this gets built, but they don't get enough tenants or occupants? And then what? Does the state have to step in again down the road to prop up the project once again? I'm very sympathetic to property owner. I am entirely pro-property owner, sympathetic to developers. But when you start asking, you come to with your hand out to the taxpayer to make your project work. No, that's where I say no. That's where I draw the line.
2: Since day one, Monique, over and over again, this building.
4: Yes.
2: Over and over.
4: Yes, absolutely. And I'm looking at, some figures that this started at $90 million. And now what did we say it's up to? As you said, the cost has doubled or something?
2: Oh, at least. According to the, I'll pull up the AI thing. It was on my phone from earlier this morning. But, we originally pledged roughly $94.2 million in total public financing. But because of the project's cost escalated from $220 million, now we're to $325 million.
4: Oh, my gosh.
2: Yeah. And looking for more. So when does it end?
4: Right.
2: I mean, talk about, I don't know. And anytime there's these private, public, projects, once you put all the money into it, right? Like, it's like your house, Monique. Well, we can't stop now, because this is where we are. This is where we live. This is where we're invested. We've got to keep going. But that it shouldn't apply to these public projects.
4: Absolutely not. Absolutely not. And I'm sorry to, I like Tom, but I'm sorry, but I'm kind of concerned about the stadium in Pawtucket. And what if that's, we already have a project hanging out there that we may have to put money into because it may not be feasible. I just don't think we need to keep adding to lengthening the list of projects that we're going to be concerned about.
2: I mean, listen, if you've ever had a business and you certainly didn't go to the state for, for financing, you did it on your own. And then, the economy changes. It happened to me. I didn't know. I couldn't foresee. I just had an idea and I did it myself, financed it myself, did not lose my shirt because I got out after a couple of years because I saw that the trend wasn't going my way and people were not going to spend the extra money if the economy where it is now. What do you say? Maybe you don't go to the salon and spend $200. Maybe you go to CVS and color your own hair for, $12. People start to cut out the luxuries, which I guess you could consider what my business was at the time, more of a luxury, it's not a necessity.
4: Sure.
2: So what did I run to the state and ask for a loan? No, you see the writing on the wall and you say, I've got to make a paycheck. So I'm going to phase myself out of this and carry on with my life. It doesn't make sense to me that certain, big developers get all these tax breaks from Rhode Island.
4: No, I'm sorry. Most businesses in Rhode Island, as you've just said, have to stand on their own. And it's not acceptable to come to the taxpayer for a whole, not just a little money, a lot of money to make your project work. I have all kinds of sympathy for you that the project didn't work out, but we can't be funding it with taxpayer dollars.
2: And you made such a good point when you said, you know, okay, we're going to have 300 apartments. So even if it's one person has a car, maybe not in Providence. So let's say, this would just be nice and go really low. 100 cars for 300 apartments?
4: Right.
2: Where are you putting them? Right?
4: Right. And you know, there's paid parking lots, there's paying garages, but Rhode Islanders are not keen on that.
2: No.
4: And I don't altogether blame them. So, I mean, that yeah, that adds a problem of feasibility to the whole project as well that needs to be looked at.
2: Indeed. Monique Chartier, thank you for calling in.
4: Thank you.
2: And you can find Monique's writings at anchorrising.com. So what do we do? What do you want to see done with the Superman building? You say, you know what? It's there. It's iconic. I don't even know what that means because I don't see anybody going there, you know, taking photos in front of it. Tear it down. That would be an unbelievable project. Costly. But that cost should come from the developers. They didn't take care of it. When's the last time maintenance was done? Someone tell me. I don't know. 438-9776. It's 951.
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9: We agree that we want the Superman building active and the lights on. At this point in time, the best route, and I've actually met with Mayor Smiley on this very issue this week, is to continue to try to put together the financing for this private developer so they put the private money in. The state is putting a certain amount of incentives into it. The city is as well. The city needs that done. And I think it's time that the developers really give us a hard deadline on when that's going to get done.
10: All right, Governor McKee, that's him with Gene Valicente. We also have a piece of sound when he was on with Matt last summer, and we believe these are both, you know, from about a year ago. But lo and behold, it's the stink that just won't go away. The Superman building. We got to keep the lights on. We want that building to be active. Do we? To the tune of how much money? How much money are we going to hemorrhage? This is what he said to Matt Allen. We'll play number three.
11: We had the announcement that the developer, the guy who owned the 111 Westminster Street, recently passed away, David Sweetser. That project, where does it stand, the Superman building? You have any idea?
12: No, it's still alive.
11: Yeah.
12: I've been frustrated that there wasn't action done on early on when the interest rates were in that 3-4% range. But they have applied for some federal money. I believe that there has some early approvals on that, and so there's this capital stack they got to put together with what the state has put in, the city has put in, and what the developer needs to bring to the table. So that's still a high priority with us, just like moving the bus terminal out of Kennedy Plaza and move it towards closer to the train station.
11: So his passing away doesn't necessarily change the trajectory of that project in your mind?
12: I've had a very preliminary conversations with the team that represents the partnership there. Clearly right now for the Switzer family and David, passing, we're certainly respecting that, and we'll engage in and continue in the conversation, I believe, in the next upcoming weeks.
10: And someone just mentioned on the texting line, and don't forget, Bally's is teetering. And we just keep shoveling money at things that might not be working out. So we can continue that conversation. I also want to talk about if you went to early vote yesterday. Now, I don't know. How did you do it? Walk into the town hall. Let's talk about it next.
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14: From ABC News, I'm Sherry Preston. Prince Harry and six others, including Elton John, have been ordered to pay an initial $13 million to the publisher of Britain's Daily Mail following their invasion of privacy case that failed in court. The publisher strongly denying claims that the phones of the high-powered litigants were hacked. Despite that, the Duke and Duchess of Sussex are still headed back to the UK, where they will not be working as royals, but as ABC's James Longman reports, they still say they need better security.
15: They do not work on behalf of the monarch. They don't do any public engagements. And for that reason, they do not get any kind of public support. That is the reason that's given. Now, Harry and his family will say, well, okay, but I was born into this. I have a certain level of note of kind of my profile is such that I attract a lot of public attention. My safety is at risk. The safety of my wife and my children is at risk. And it doesn't matter if I'm not working for the firm. I deserve some protection.
14: After 9 months at sea, the USS Abraham Lincoln is headed back to the United States. Its mission extended longer as the war with Iran continues. ABC's Rachel Scott has more on the latest Trump tactics on trying to end it.
4: President Trump now trying a new strategy, threatening severe consequences for any country that tries to help Iran evade sanctions and help them financially. But notably, the administration is not saying whether China, Iran's top trading partner, will face those severe consequences that President Trump is talking about. We know the White House and President Trump, well, they are now preparing for Chinese President Xi Jinping to visit here at the White House in just a few weeks.
14: Arrest in Albany, New York, of a young woman who allegedly pledged allegiance to ISIS and plotted to blow up the New York State House in Albany. It's been confirmed it was a rare tornado that touched down on New York's Long Island yesterday. Only one non-life-threatening injury. Hundreds in Gary, Indiana, still without power, going on 2 weeks since severe thunderstorms ravaged northwestern Indiana. The Dow is up 350 points. This is ABC News.
16: I'm Bill Haberman in the Rye High Home Improvement Specialist News Center. It's unclear whether folks on the Flockhammers will be rescheduled in New Bedford. A meeting last night was adjourned after repeated disruptions from opponents of the Flocks. Here in Rhode Island, the state police continue their investigation. Two killed in a crash on Route 295 in Cumberland on Thursday afternoon. In sports, the Patriots meet the Eagles tomorrow night. Preseason week number two in Foxborough. 4 o'clock airtime tomorrow afternoon. Right here on your Patriots radio station, WPRO. Raffy's back in Boston tonight. Tonight is the Red Sox open a weekend series against Rafael Devers and the Giants. I'm Bill Haberman, WPRO News, got the latest on the highways.
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25: From the Seascape Yard Guard Weather Center.
26: Plenty of clouds today with occasional rain, high 73. Rather cloudy tonight with a shower in spots, low 64. Mostly cloudy and humid heading into tomorrow with a couple of showers, a high of 73. With WPRO's exclusive AccuWeather, I'm meteorologist Brian Thompson.
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27: Traffic is easing out nicely for this Friday morning. Southbound 95, heaviest between 146 and Atwells Ave. Inbound on the 610 connector. Leftover volume after Dean Street out to 95. 195 eastbound, busy between the Providence River Bridge and the Washington Bridge. The westbound side slowing down between Broadway and the Washington Bridge. I'm Megan Dahl with your Right Now Traffic.
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10: Got a bucket of money over here for the Superman building. Got a bucket of money if you want to retire early. Depends on, you know, what your job is. We've got buckets of money all over the place. Someone's got a bucket of money for the Dignity Bus in Woonsocket. It must be election time. Let's talk about it all right now, you early voters, on the Tara Granahan Show.

we really must love that Superman building. Because we're going to put more money into it, apparently. More money, more money. Unbelievable. So, yeah, news came yesterday. I saw someone who said, oh, look, more money going to the Superman, or more attention now in the Superman building. Yesterday was a reporter, and I wish I could remember early yesterday in my running around. And so it was picked off sort of like on a docket that there will be a meeting next week. It sounds like Monday. And the proposal is, let's throw more money into the Superman building. Why not? They didn't get enough. Oh, Tara, that's how they do business. You've got to put up some public money in order to get federal money, and then the private guy is nowhere to be found. Oh, yeah, we know. We do that. We know. But we haven't learned. How did it work out with 38 studios? We still have yet to find out how it would work out with the soccer stadium. And does anybody look at the books of, I remember the convention center is sort of a public quasi situation, and they're always looking for more money. RIPTA. I ran into the former mayor of Warwick at a wake last week. Scott Avedisian, who, quite frankly, I thought was still running RIPTA quietly. And, you know, he gave me a wave, so I went over to say hello. He's a Warwick guy. We went to the same high school. Everybody knows everybody. Not going to ignore. Nice guy. I think he's working for a diocese now, part-time. And caught up a little bit. And I'm not going to be standing in a funeral home at a wake, drilling him on, you know, the finances of RIPTA. But I thought about it today. All these different projects that we love to keep funneling more money at. And even if it's not a private public, just the homeless advocates. More money, more money, more money. We're addicted to doing it. We're allergic to cutting. Cutting off agencies, cutting off programs, going through the books. We're allergic to that. But man, are we addicted to putting the shovel in the bucket and humming that money at these projects. And now we're back looking at the tallest building in the state, the shuttered and sometimes urine-smelling Superman building. And I feel bad, you know, the owner, I'm not going to criticize him, he's gone. He passed away last summer. But his company is still there looking for money. And we rename all these different funding sources. It's a state financing tool to help projects close. What does that mean? It means we're digging in to more taxpayer dollars. And we can call it the First Wave Closing Fund. It's an unspecified additional award, in quotes, according to the Boston Globe. It's an additional award. What are you getting awarded for? For not even keeping the empty place clean? I don't get it. So the meeting was posted as an agenda item for Monday, a meeting of its Access to Capital Committee. That tells you right there, somewhere in the Rhode Island Commerce Corporation world, there's the Access to Capital Committee. And they're having a meeting to approve a sales tax rebate along with an unspecified, quote, additional award. What are they getting awarded for? The people that own that building. Oh, well, Tara, it's a state financing tool to help projects close. Yeah, you're taking more of our money and putting it into that building. I'm sorry. I know that everyone's like, oh, come on, don't be Debbie Downer. We can write in beautiful prose about how this all works. This is how it works, Tara. You don't understand. Well, I could kind of cut through the crap. You just rename all these different funding buckets, and then you put your shovel in them. And it's our money, and you call it something else, and just hum the money at these things. And, you know, the full Commerce Board will have to consider it and vote later that day, and it's chaired by Governor Dan McKee. Sorry, I know it's election time, but it is what it is. I have to speak from the way I feel. I don't like it. And we're in a trap situation all the time.
We're trapped in this building because we've put so much money into it. There's no turning back now. It's, you know, it's the money pit, like that movie. Keep shoveling the money in. Well, we've already put millions and millions in. What are we going to do? Just leave it there empty? I don't know. It's not my problem. It's High Rock Development's problem. Oh, and by the way, the spokesperson declined to comment to the Boston Globe yesterday. Yeah, because, you know, we're so transparent here. It's just, it seems like it's a bad joke. It feels like Groundhog Day, and it really seems like a bad joke. And you wonder why we can't get to the next level. I don't know. I mean, I personally don't feel like I have a crazy spending problem in my own life. I'm pretty frugal with certain things. I, you know, once in a while I go to the high-end mall. But normally, you know, I'm a TJ Maxx. maybe Home Goods even. Yeah, I still go to Walmart for certain staples. I will go where the deal is. Because you have to have priorities, right? If you want to get to the next level. And I just don't see it here in Rhode Island. 965 says, there isn't a population of working class people to support the Superman building. There aren't going to be enough renters of any substantial means to fill that building. Therefore, it will become Section 8 housing because we support sanctuary policies in Providence. Well, keep an eye on that Providence mayoral race. Because the socialist wants to run the whole thing. And he's got a lot of energy. He's running all over the place. Literally, I told you yesterday, it popped up on my phone. I must have been on Twitter. And David Morales is literally running up the street saying, hurry up, it's early voting day. Neighbors, it's time to go. It seems frenetic to me. And a little scary what could happen to Providence.

0: If I were him, I would have put this whole thing off until, you know, tell Commerce, hey, you need to pipe down. Wait till after primary day. Let's see what happens. Because I think people are going to take this, as I do, and say, ugh, you've got to be kidding me. We're putting more money into that pig. Not the people, the building. 438-9776, 438-WPRI. I have a ton of text messages. 390. Once they open it, it will be just more luxury apartments no one can afford. No, they have a formula. It's about 300 apartments. Let me just try to find it here. This is a lengthy article. I just don't want to screw up the numbers. It's like 300 and... Sorry, my eyeballs are a little tired. The project's costs have now risen to by nearly 50%. It doesn't fly in the real world, by the way, with private money. 50% the project's cost to $325 million, according to the agenda that's set for Monday. Talks about them waiting for the federal funding. At the time, developers said construction would begin within 6 months. By the way, this goes back to the original deal was negotiated by Stefan Pryor, who came and went and came and went. So the original deal was negotiated by Stefan Pryor and announced about a year into Governor McKee's term as governor. That's how long. At the time, the developer said construction would begin within 6 months, take about 2.5 years, putting the opening date sometime in 2025. But nothing has been done because of the financing. Here it is. The current plan is to construct 308 apartments and about 51,000 square feet of commercial space. In addition to the state subsidies, your money, the project has been granted 30 years of property tax breaks from Providence if it's built. In exchange for those subsidies, the developer agreed to make 20% of the residential units affordable. So just say 300 apartments, 20% of those, what, 60? Would be affordable. Right? 20% of 300 is 3 times 2, move over the decimal. Yeah. So that's the plan, if you can call it a plan, since they've had a plan and it's 2026. And it's all about the money. Paul in Smithfield, put you right on. Hi, Paul.
1: Good morning, Tara. Good morning, Tara. Thank you for taking my call. See, this is why Rhode Island has a bad business climate. We had Mr. Fain here. He wanted to put up his own building, use his own money.
0: Yep.
1: Nobody negotiated with him. They all wanted to say no because they wanted a little spot of grass. You know, let me tell you something. If you want to build up a city and you want to do business with people, you have to be open to doing business. You can't say we want grass over there on the I-195 project. We couldn't negotiate with Mr. Fain. Let's say we had said to Mr. Fain, well, let you put up your building, but could you at least pay half to take down the Superman building? Nobody even negotiated with the man. Nobody even tried. It was all about no, no, no. This is why the state of Rhode Island has a bad business climate. We're not open for business. We're open for rehabbing old buildings. I don't understand this kind of thinking. And use taxpayer dollars for it all. Mr. Fain was going to use his own money and make part of that building affordable housing.
0: Well, Paul,
1: he even said that.
0: Paul, I totally agree with you. What about, remember Mr., I had him on first here, Soloviev. Soloviev, do you remember him? He wanted to spend all his money on the McCoy Stadium.
1: Was that with the Paul Sox building?
0: Yeah, McCoy Stadium, because his kid liked it. And he said, I want nothing from you. I want nothing. I'm not political. I want nothing from you. I just want to build this stadium and make it beautiful. All of my money. Oh, no way. We're not doing that. Same thing with Fame.
1: That's why Rhode Island is rated 50 in the country in business.
0: Well,
1: because we're not open for business.
0: Yeah.
1: We're going to get somebody in office that says, I want to do business. We're open for business. You know, people in the state of Rhode Island, yeah, okay, I understand preserving old property. But at the same time, you want to move up in the life. You want to build a good economy in the state. And you can't do it when you hold back like that.
0: Yeah.
1: You got to develop a
0: stupid move, I think.
1: Yeah. I mean, you know, to use your own money. When people want to use their own money, why do we say no? Instead, we do something that says, no, we want to use taxpayer dollars and then raise taxes on people. It doesn't make any sense.

0: sense.
1: Yeah. No, I'm on board with you on that one. And today, Paul, thank you. I appreciate it. Lou in Providence on WPRO. Hi, Lou.
2: Yeah, how you doing, Tara?
1: Good.
2: Look, there's a couple of things involved here. Number one, about, you know, there's this term in economics called opportunity cost. So if they have $300 some million, you have to look at, if you're putting it here, what do you lose somewhere else? If we're going to put it all in this building, what are we giving up in order to preserve the building and turn it into condos or apartments? And I don't know if anybody's done a look at all the different types of opportunity costs that money could go to. And they need to do with that, and plus a cost-benefit analysis and the likelihood of that thing succeeding. With all our AI we have now, there should be a lot of different types of ways to analyze the situation with analytics to see the likelihood of it succeeding, the likelihood of it getting rented, coming in on budget, and all kinds of things like that that they could do. Somebody needs to start doing that and presenting all the different types of looks at this thing.
1: Lou, you nailed it. You nailed it. You are progressive thinking, and I'm not talking about progressive in the political sense. You are thinking ahead. You are forward thinking. Let's use that. And we're stuck in the old age. We're aging. You know, I don't think we're getting the youngest, brightest minds to do exactly what you just said. I think we're just doing things the old way, and you can't win like that. You can't compete like that. And I mean, what you just said was so spot on, but so depressing to me, because, you know, there was no cost analysis, you know, AI generated, which apparently you can do in a hot minute. Look at this. It's just, we just created another fund as a special, you know, pot of gold and just move the money around. It's like dirty, grimy, I don't know, old, stale way of doing things.
2: Yeah. And the other thing is, one other thing I want to add to that. I mean, one thing they could do, and I think it would be interesting, is just offer the building up to the various colleges in this area who have endowment funds. Mm. And maybe they can use that. Love to use an iconic building like that for classes. I mean, I think RISD would probably love to have art classes in there and all kinds of other things that they could use in there.
1: Yeah. No, are you thinking of running for office at all? Just kidding.
2: No, I'm not running for office. But I'm just saying, you've got to look at the complete picture. And you know, this is, when you talk about socialism, this is what socialism does. You have people who don't know what they're doing who are in government thinking that they can manage business,
1: yeah,
2: and they can't. And that's where socialism fails, because you need people who know business to actually run it. And if you had that $300 million, I mean, maybe somehow you can give our businesses a tax break. Small business is a tax break, a small business tax break, or something like that.
1: Mm-hmm.
2: And find some other way to stimulate businesses here. Your past callers are right. They don't do anything to think of how to create a better business community in Rhode Island, nor do they look at the idea that, like I heard before, the parking. Anybody goes by there, you need parking. 300 apartments, you need more than 100 spaces, probably at least 200 spaces. Maybe 150, but you know.
1: I know.
2: You need parking spaces.
1: But do you think that's part of the forward-thinking plan? I would highly doubt it.
2: No, now you could run through the analytics, too.
1: Yeah.
2: What kind of amenities you need in a place like that.
1: Yeah, Lou, thank you. I appreciate it giving me even way more to worry about. Because he's smart. He's smart, thinking ahead and not from the past way of doing things. It's 10:23.
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1: All right, let me get Vic in Warwick on the line. Hi, Vic.
15: Hi, how are you?
1: Good, how are you?
15: I'm doing good. I don't think, I worked at the Superman building when it was Fleet from 1990 to 2000.
1: Yep.
15: I don't think people realize how much money it's going to take to get that building to where they want it. And not only that, the what they're going to have to do to get furniture in that building and all kinds of stuff in that building is going to be impossible in my eyes. Mm. I've been in every single room in that building, every single roof, and know a lot about it. And there's asbestos in that building that's going to have to either be removed or taken care of that you can't even get to. You have to crawl through crawl spaces to get to it. I don't know if you've ever seen or been in that building, but the main bank that used to be called the main bank is a big, giant, beautiful room if it was taken care of. But the amount of money that it's going to cost, even when they, if they do them apartments, there's certain things that you can't even get up to the second floor, never mind the 20th floor, that couldn't. You couldn't put it in the elevator. You'd have to put it on top of the elevator and ride with it. And then there's a small elevator in the back that is actually still driven by hand. There's no buttons that you push. So it's going to be so much money.
1: If the developer wants to spend it, sorry, Vic, I'm up against the clock. The developer wants it, take it.
16: ABC News, I'm Shiri Preston. Prince Harry, Elton John, Elton John's husband, and Liz Hurley, some of those who have now been ordered to pay the publisher of the Daily Mail an initial $13 million following their failed invasion of privacy case. The claimants lost the case in London last month, during which they said their phones had been hacked, claims it could not be proven. A sword-wielding attacker slashed several people at a school in Sweden today. He's now in custody. It happened just northwest of Stockholm. Severe weather hitting the Atlantic seaboard. No one was seriously injured, but it did cause a good amount of damage.
17: A rain-wrapped tornado tearing through the city of Dover, Delaware, sending debris flying and leaving behind a trail of destruction.
18: I can't believe this.
17: Some residents caught off guard, racing to take shelter. Two hotels left badly damaged, pieces of the building wrapped around power lines.
16: ABC's Morgan Norwood, another food safety scare as health officials in Minnesota and Wisconsin warned consumers of alfalfa sprouts potentially contaminated with salmonella. This is ABC News.
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19: Take your umbrella today. We'll have occasional rain with the high of 73. Still rather cloudy tonight with a shower in spots, the low 10 to 64. Cloudy, humid with a couple of showers Saturday, the high 73 again. Sunday, mostly cloudy and humid with periods of rain, some heavy in the morning, then a couple of afternoon showers, the high 77. With WPRO's exclusive AccuWeather, I'm meteorologist Jason Caterina.
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20: Traffic is easing out nicely for this Friday morning. Southbound 95, heaviest between 146 and Atwells Ave. Inbound on the 610 connector. Leftover volume after Dean Street out to 95. 195 eastbound, busy between the Providence River Bridge and the Washington Bridge. The westbound side slowing down between Broadway.
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26: Anyone who spends time on social media can tell you the longevity space is flooded with lotions and potions and gadgets promising to help you live forever. A lot of it is a waste of money. Some of it downright dangerous. But two trends you probably have seen do have some science behind them. First, red light therapy. Researchers believe certain wavelengths of light can energize cells, help with skin texture, and hair growth. If you want to try an at-home device, look for FDA clearance and know that it's going to take months of consistent use. Second, the sauna. Regular use has been linked to better heart and brain health. You should think of these things as the whipped cream on top rather than the foundational ice cream of the sundae. Without good diet, exercise, and friendships, those other things can only do so much. I'm Dr. Sanjay Gupta, helping you live a better life.
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1: Let's squeeze a couple more phone calls in here. I have another story that I want to get to. The rule of 90, which Governor McKee got all on board with yesterday, and it's going to be real good for some people. Let me get to Sergey, and then Ronnie's holding as well. Sergey in Bristol. Hi there.
5: Tara, how are you?
1: Good. How are you?
5: Taking my call.
1: Sure.
5: Good. So let me ask you something. Is this a crisis or is this like what we do all the time? Because we've been looking at that thing, the jalopy, for what, 13 years now?
1: Yeah, at least.
5: So, yeah. So, yeah. So if it's a crisis, what should be done, the governor has to go to the General Assembly and basically tell them, listen, you knuckleheads. We're looking at this thing. Nothing is getting done because there's too many rules and regulations of what has to be there, okay? Because there has to be so many affordable apartments and this and that. It has to be done this way. Well, guess what? It's a crisis. We have to throw rules out of the window because the older it gets, the worse it gets. As a former architect, I can tell you that building is slowly falling apart, okay? Mm. So then you go to a developer and tell him, listen, we're going to suspend just for you all the rules. One thing, no public money, okay? you do backflips or whatever, you have half a year or whatever to come up with the plan, tangible plan, how you're going to refurnish, rehab that site, okay? If you're not doing that, put it up for sale or we're seizing it, or we will find somebody.
1: Auction it off.
5: Yeah, auction it off. We will find somebody. We have RISD here. You know, put a competition at the RISD. What can be done there? Okay? Rules go out of the window. Because if we're going to play our usual games, that this can will be kicked down the road multiple times. Nothing will get done. Or, even worse, Stefan Pryor, you know, every time I hear that guy's name, I shudder. Because he's reverse Midas. Okay? Anything that guy touches turns into crap. Okay? So he's going to come up with some cockamamie plan that we spend taxpayers' money and nothing will come out of it, okay? We keep throwing money at it, and nothing happens. And, of course, Stefan Pryor draws obscene salary from the state, okay? But one rule that has to be told to General Assembly or to, you know, a developer, no public money. We are sick of paying, you know, our taxes for some project that will be a failure. Come up with the project that will be tangible and that you will make money on it. And guess what? Do whatever you want.
1: Yeah.
5: Because it cannot last any longer.
1: Because I hear you. That's the best suggestion I've heard.
5: That's what they're going to do. And the governor has to go public with it, basically tell everybody that, oh, look, I'm going to the elected officials, and I'm going to tell them this. And if they're going to tell me, no, we still have to go by all the rules and regulations, well, guess what? You own it now. You do something with it, okay? Because it's an issue.
1: Well, listen, that Monday meeting that's already on the calendar, what does that tell you, Sergey? That the, you know.
5: Yeah.
1: Once they had to post it, that's probably a done deal.
5: Yeah, of course. So it would be once more taxpayer money. So guess what? Vote wisely. If it's a done deal, vote wisely. Because the administration we have right now is throwing money out of the window, and it's not their money, it's our money. You know, and then you look at the candidates, that's another problem. We have no tangible candidates right now, especially in the primary. So I've no idea what's going to come out of the primaries. Where's, you know, Helena Foulkes, you know, who is obscenely rich, has all the money, should be a good businesswoman. She should come out and say something about it. And guess what? She's going to play it safe. She's going to say nothing.
1: Well, and here's the other thing, Sergey. You know, if you sign on the dotted line, what's the hurry all of a sudden 13 years later? Right? Is it because it's election time and it might look good? But I look at it as, hold on, if we're going to rush into an agreement here, after all this time, like all of a sudden we've got a date on the calendar, I don't like it. And then if Dan McKee doesn't win the primary, then are we stuck with a bum deal again?
5: Great.
1: Right?
5: Great. So that's like I said, people have to vote. You know, people have to look at what is happening. I mean, we already have that soccer thing. When would that start to fall down, or when would that fail? You know, because I have a feeling that the luster wears off really fast there. So, okay, good luck with that. You know, second-tier team in the second-tier type of a stadium. And now that they want to throw more money in it to put the affordable housing on the other side of the river and the bridge, whose pocket it all comes out of? It comes out of Tara's pocket. It comes out of Sergey's pocket. Does Tara and Sergey care about all that stuff? Oh, hell no. You know, what do I care what's happening in capital city? You know, I don't go there. You know, it's like a no-go zone. So why do we have to pay for it? So what they have to do to interest public, no public money goes into that project. Do whatever you got to do. Come up with whatever plan you're going to come up with. No public money. Everything else, be my guest.
1: Mm-hmm.
5: Okay?
1: No, I'm with you. I'm with you, Sergey. Thank you. I appreciate it. Ronnie's in Warwick on WPRO. Hi, Ronnie.
6: Good morning. So the people offering all kinds of solutions for this building, the problem is
7: they are not looking solutions. They're looking to pocket money in transaction. The perfect example is the stadium where the private investor want to buy the stadium, but they refuse to give it to him while they include some sort of a private slush our taxpayers' money. And I'm pretty sure that's because they funneling money back to these pockets, whoever making these decisions in our government, in state government. There is different ways. Somebody give me $1 million, I will find a way to funnel half of it back to government money. It's not difficult. There are cryptocurrencies. There are other ways. You can bring it overseas, funnel back. Gold. Remember the senator of New Jersey, I think Menendez, they pull out of a gold bars out of his house. They buy a gold bars. There's a lot of ways to keep this money. And the reason they not giving private entities this buildings, problematic buildings or properties, because they looking to invest so-called in apprentices, our taxpayers' money for a public good, but in reality, they're taking money. It's a corruption. It's 100% corruption. And yes, we have buckets of money, like you were mentioning, but we also have a 40 empty buckets of $40 trillion debt, not included the local and state debt.
1: All right.
7: So this debt, eventually servicing this debt, going to be more of basically taking half or more of the most of the our taxpayers like budget that created $4 trillion or whatever. I think $2 trillion, $3 trillion gonna go to service the debt. We're gonna end up having no money, and the solution will be default. Default will be end of the empire of United States, and there will be disaster. I don't know. Everybody knows this, but we continue same path to crash course, and I don't understand why. Are people on the drugs, or they really lost the common sense? What's going on?
1: Common sense is not
7: crash course.
1: Is not our motto, that's for sure.
7: I don't know.
1: Yeah, this whole idea of all of a sudden, you know, the building's been dark. We've been talking about it. It's an eyesore, this, that, and the other thing. Now, all of a sudden, you know, the pedals to the metal about, you know, getting these things done. And that's great, but don't use my money, right? Because it's...
7: Give the building, like said, universities. That's a great idea. They have a lot of money. Brown University, Johnson Wales, anybody give it, they will figure out what to do with it. And give some tax break or something on that building for 10 years, and then that's it. They can make a dorm out of it. Students don't need cars anyway. They can make a dorm out of it or something. I mean, I don't see what's the problem. There's no problem there.
1: Yeah. Well, listen, thank you, Ronnie. Appreciate it. There was another announcement yesterday, and it's got a bit of detail to it. So there were some reporters there, not a lot of audio. We did find some through the Providence Journal. Governor McKee is backing the 90, or the rule of 90, it's called. And let me just find this now. Of course, it was just in front of me. I believe Kathy Gregg was there covering. And it has to do with the Rhode Island Federation of Teachers was there, of course. Governor McKee has promised to include the rule of 90 in his next budget if reelected, so that public employees can retire with unreduced pensions at age 60 with 30 years service. So I guess lowering the retirement age, but you don't get whacked, right? Because if the younger you retire, the less money you take in. Same thing with Social Security. Correct me if I'm wrong. I don't have a pension, so correct me if I'm wrong. So if reelected, he's promising to include the rule of 90 in his next budget so that public employees can retire with unreduced pensions at the age of 60 with 30 years of service. There's the rule of 90, 60 plus 30, 90. let's hear what he says. They grabbed a little bit of audio. I haven't heard it. Hopefully it's clear enough from the Providence Journal.
8: 15 years ago, a promise was taken away from our workers. It's past time to begin the process of making people whole. As a mayor, I had a choice to actually balance a pension budget for our police. And I did not deny any retiree or anyone that was currently employed with the benefits that they actually signed up for. That's where I've stood as a public leader. And it's past time to begin the process of making people whole. One of the ways I can do that is by putting in my budget the measures that actually can take that step. So today I'm committing to include the rule of 90 at the top of the list, along with eliminating Social Security tax. Both of them are equal to me at this point in time, and both of them are going in the first line of the first line item of my budget, and I will build the budget around that.
1: So a lot of promises if reelected. Got to get through the primary. So, you know, the clock's ticking. Early voting started yesterday. Would love to hear if you went out or and about, or you got your paperwork in, or you went to the mailbox, or whatever you did. Would love to hear that and why. But it's interesting. All these projects and these promises are coming up right before, you know, people go to vote. That's why I never vote early. I only did it once because I wanted to test the system. I wanted to see what it was like. So that I'll give you the details of that rule of 90 when we come back. It's about $106 million in total to implement the cutting a break for the public employees that were hurt by the Raimondo administration, right, pension-wise. So we'll go back. We'll go back and take a look at that. 438-9776. It's 1051.
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0: And yes, I told you so.
1: Well, let's not let the summer slip away, right? Summer in New England, nothing better than sitting by the ocean. Even today, I wouldn't care. Throw on a little raincoat, watch the boats go by, breathe in that salt water air, and enjoy a classic lobster roll. Throw in a Del's. Why not? Maybe a Del's too. 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The deal at Galilee Lobster Rolls. They're open every day from 11 a.m. to sunset at Salty Brine State Beach. One of my husband's good friends. They work together. Loves food. Good foodie. Tells us where to go and all that stuff. And we said, go get the lobster rolls if you want a good lobster roll. Just go right to the beach, Salty Brine State Beach, called Galilee Lobster Rolls. 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He said, oh, my God, so good. 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That's a thumbs up from him. That's really big. Then my sister-in-law, it was so funny. We were at lunch after we met Tony Orlando. 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
1: So yesterday, Governor McKee pledged and says, I'm throwing my support behind a proposal to allow state workers and teachers to retire sooner, making the case that the estimated $106 million long-term cost represents fairness for public sector employees. So he had a lot of leaders of unions around him yesterday, and they have endorsed him for his reelection bid. He said the time is right to undo some of the pension changes made in 2011 at the urging of then Treasurer Gina Raimondo. You know, she was the pension queen. She supposedly cleaned up the pension situation, but she took from a lot of pensioners. And boy, do I get email from them every week, if not two, three times a week. So McKee's taking advantage of the timing, if you, in my opinion. He's trying very hard to get reelected, get through the primary. And so he's promising that all public employees, it's called the rule of 90. So here's what it looks like. It would allow public employees who are 60 or older to retire with a full pension if their age and total of years of employment equal at least 90 combined. So here's an example. You're 60 years old. You could retire after working for 30 years. That equals 90. If you're 63, you can retire after working for 27 years. 63 and 27 is 90. So it has to add up to 90. It's going to cost the rest of the taxpayers $106 million long term. And he says, if I get reelected, that's going top of the line, right at the top, along with cutting your Social Security tax. Looking at this, I'm reading, by the way, Ted Nesi from Channel 12 put a very good piece together. So that's it. That's another promise, another $106 million. His opponent, Helena Folks, according to Channel 12, had not commented on the proposal as of last night. She's obviously leading him by double digits in polls, if you believe in the polls. All right. We can continue that conversation. I know a lot of you are involved in the pension system, and you've been stung in the days of Gina Raimondo. So are you happy that Governor McKee is promising, he has to get reelected, so it's a big promise, to give you a break and let you retire early, as long as it all adds up to 90? So more promise. Listen, it's election time. And if anybody voted early, would love to hear from you today.
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3: From ABC News, I'm Sherry Preston.
1: The rounds and rounds of thunderstorms that have been pounding the middle part of the country have moved to the east. Overnight, another storm spawning tornadoes. This one, a rare one in Long Island.
3: We're very, very fortunate, again, that nobody was injured, that there were no casualties. This was a major weather event.
1: Nassau County Executive Bruce Blakeman, the Atlantic Seaboard bracing for even more bad weather this weekend.
4: Tomorrow, we are back in with another flood threat in the mid-Atlantic. So on your Saturday, if you have plans or driving, make sure that you are weather aware for these scattered showers and thunderstorms. It's going to be off and on throughout the day. It's not just one round. It's an all-day situation from morning into the night. From Philadelphia, Baltimore, D.C., down to Richmond, and even Norfolk as well, everyone should be watching out for those heavy thunderstorms that could have 1 to 2 inch rainfall rates and 1 to 4 inches of rainfall accumulation. So more flash flooding possible there.
1: ABC meteorologist Ken Jawicki in Milwaukee and Chicago are also in for more rough weather this evening. The latest fresh produce to keep an eye out on, alfalfa sprouts potentially contaminated with salmonella in Wisconsin and Minnesota.
5: Both states reporting at least 41 illnesses so far. It remains unclear if other states may also be affected. The sprouts come from Everything Sprouts, a Minnesota grower. The FDA had previously warned the company last year after finding insanitary conditions at their facility. Health officials saying the product should not be eaten and thrown away. Yuri Benajad, ABC News, New York.
1: Prince Harry, Elton John, and others have now been ordered to pay the publisher of the Daily Mail in England an additional $13 million following their failed invasion of privacy case. The claimants lost a case in London last month during which they said their phones had been hacked, claims that could not be proven. We've just learned that top-ranked men's tennis player Jannik Sinner is withdrawn from the upcoming U.S. Open because of a knee injury, and FIFA has handed down bans to three Argentinian players for striking Spain opponents after the World Cup final. 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
6: I'm Bill Haberman in the Rye-Hi Home Improvement Specialist News Center. The state police continue to investigate this crash that killed two on 295 in Cumberland Thursday. The highway closed for several hours. New Bedford unclear when the city council will reconsider measures on the flock cameras. Called off a meeting last night mid-session. Opponents of the flocks refusing to stop disrupting. In sports, Rafael Devers returns to Fenway tonight as the Red Sox open a weekend series against the Giants in Boston. Yankees take a 4-game winning streak into tonight's series opener against the Blue Jays in the Bronx. I'm Bill Haberman, WPRO News. Got the latest on the highways coming up and the weekend AccuWeather forecast, which is next.
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18: Take your umbrella today. We'll have occasional rain with the high of 73. Still rather cloudy tonight with a shower in spots, the low 10 to 64. Cloudy, humid with a couple of showers Saturday, the high 73 again. Sunday, mostly cloudy and humid with periods of rain, some heavy in the morning, then a couple of afternoon showers, the high 77. With WPRO's exclusive AccuWeather, I'm meteorologist Jason Caterina.
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19: Traffic is easing out nicely for this Friday morning. Southbound 95, heaviest between 146 and Atwells Ave. Inbound on the 610 connector. Leftover volume after Dean Street out to 95. 195 eastbound, busy between the Providence River Bridge and the Washington Bridge. The westbound side slowing down between Broadway and the Washington Bridge. I'm Megan Dahl with your Right Now Traffic.
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1: Welcome back. Welcome back at 11:06 on this. I know, it's cloudy, it's rainy, depending on where you are. It's not a fun Friday, but we're going to make it a fun Friday. Damn it. After 11:35, you can have fun. You can also tell me something good every Friday, 11:35. Tell me something good. If you emailed me at all, you know, pull it to the top and I'll try to find it. If sometimes people email me and then I get a zillion emails and it bounces all the way down. And we will get back to this rule of 90. I find it pretty fascinating. Timing is everything. As far as, I guess you could call it early retirement for Rhode Islands without getting penalized. So I'm going to take your calls on that. 438-9776. Also after 11:35. We have concert tickets to give away for tomorrow night after 11:35. What is the show, Tara? Because, I don't have anything to do this weekend. I'm a spontaneous, fun kind of guy or gal. And, yes, I want to go and see something good at the Xfinity Center tomorrow, Saturday, August 22nd. So you have to have no plans or you can easily change your plans. And then we're going to play Name That Artist after 11:35 for the Double Trouble Vision Tour. Lynyrd Skynyrd and Foreigner, special guest Six Gun Sally, tomorrow night. Thank you, Live Nation. 5 pairs of tickets if you want to go see Lynyrd Skynyrd and Foreigner with Six Gun Sally at the Xfinity Center. So plan accordingly, right? Play and plan accordingly because you have to go tomorrow night. That's what the tickets are for. All right, that's after 11:35. So started to a little conversation about Governor McKee had a press conference yesterday and he was surrounded by a lot of union members. And he said, you know, listen, some of you have been hurt by the pension changes that were made back in 2011 when Gina Raimondo was the treasurer. And if you were hurt by those pension changes, you remember it well. You lost your COLA, which is cost of living allowance. And certainly things get more expensive, especially since 2011, 10 years ago. And, you know, here we come up on the election period. We're already voting. Some are voting starting yesterday. And then the primary is coming in, you know, weeks, September 9th. So the governor said, I'm going to throw my support behind this proposal called the Rule of 90. And, of course, I always say, oh, boy, what is this going to cost everybody? About $106 million over time. We have a budget deficit of $260 million for the fiscal year of 2027-28. That'll have to be closed by whoever's elected in November. And McKee's campaign said the rule of 90 would be a top priority, top of the list in next year's budget proposal if he wins. So this was a House bill to implement the Rule of 90. It died without a vote during this year's legislative session. General Treasurer James Deosa, who is also up for re-election this year. By the way, I think he has a Republican opponent who people seem to be excited about. So maybe we'll talk to him. I'm not sure. They should be reaching out. The campaigns should be reaching out. You have supporters that are reaching out. We shouldn't have to hunt you down. This is crunch time for those who are invested. So the bill died. And then the now General Treasurer James Deosa gave neutral testimony on the bill. I don't know. That's interesting. Neutral testimony. Don't hear that often. His spokesperson expressed caution yesterday about the previous estimates for the cost of the Rule of 90. So his spokesperson, James Deosa's spokesperson, said that assessment was based on the plan demographics available at the time. Because plan demographics have changed since 2024, any updated analysis could result in different cost estimates. It's going to cost us. About $106 million is now the estimate over time. And what does it mean? For example, your age, if you're in these unions, your age and total years of employment have to equal at least 90 combined. What are you talking about? For example, a 60-year-old could retire after working 30 years. That equals 90. And a 63-year-old could retire after working 27 years. That equals 90. And you won't lose money for retiring early. Make sense? Anthony is in Scituate on WPRO. Hi, Anthony.
0: Good morning, Tara. How are you?
1: Good. How are you?
0: Good, thanks. Now, I just had a question. The way it's being presented, that he's just going to put this in the budget and it's automatic, like an executive order, it still has to go through the House and the Senate. Is that correct?
1: You're right.
0: Correct?
1: Yes. Yes, you're right.
0: So by including it in the budget really doesn't mean anything.
1: It means he's got a lot of union support going into the possibility of getting reelected, right?
0: Okay. Well, yes. But they're talking about how much it's going to cost. How much money did they take away from the retirees when they cut their COLAs? Was it 2011? Millions of dollars.
1: Yes.
0: That people had anticipated receiving that money, and that's what made them help make them make the decision to retire at the time they did. So they should have quite a bit of money left from not having to pay all those retirees over these years.
1: Listen, it was several governors ago, right? Well,
0: I understand that. I understand that. But to me, it just seems like another promise he's making to get more votes. He's saying something that he really can't control. So that's just how I feel about it.
1: Well, I mean, listen, it's now or never. And so politically, strategically, but I don't think, anyone's being fooled here, right?
0: No.
1: I really don't.
0: You're absolutely right.
1: Because why didn't we do this since 2011? Or
0: exactly.
1: Somewhere when
0: exactly.
1: You had the ability to do it. It's politics. You know, listen, that's how we thrive and survive for some
0: it
1: folks.
0: It seems that everything that's happening now, timing is questionable, you know?
1: Yeah. Well, I mean, the Superman building's coming back around after being, in the dark for so long. Now we're going to fix the COLA and the pensioners. We're going to do that. That's why I brought those two things up today. Just, we're not stupid. I kind of like the idea that some of the retirees might get a little bit of wiggle room because you put the time in, and that's on Gina Raimondo. So
0: it doesn't mention the COLAs though, right? It's in the Rule of 90. It doesn't speak to the retirees, does it?
1: No, it's those going forward. That's what it sounds like to me.
0: Yeah. So the people that lost their COLAs, they're really not going to be made whole. He's making it sound like everybody's going to be made whole, and it's not.
1: Let me make sure that there's nothing in here. Let's see. Thank you. I appreciate it, Anthony. I hope I'm not overlooking something. A 2024 report by the state's Pension Advisory Working Group estimated

0: deemed a historical building. And what that does is everything that you go to do, whether it's siding, windows, it has to meet historical conference approval. So you're not just dealing with the politicians with the state of Rhode Island, the Congress and Senate and everybody else. You're going to deal with the historical society. I owned a historical building once, and I have to say two words, never again, because figure double what you would normally think the price would be, double that right off the bat, at least that, if not more. And there's just no way. And I've been selling my property and different properties and looking at moving out of state. But I think I missed the rest of the boat for the rest of it because the prices of real estate have come down for the commercial properties. And there's so many empty commercial buildings. It's not even funny. And so I just think that not only are they too late for that, why are you going to invest all that money in the building when they got all of these low-income housing or this housing that they want to make, they want to build for people affordable housing, and it's like it's not affordable if it's over $2,000 a month. Well, then what happens is $2,000 a month, it's like, okay, but then you say, okay, but the state has to pay X amount of dollars,
1: yeah,
0: and then the people have to pay it. So basically, we're paying the people that don't qualify for anything have to pay more and more and more because the state is guaranteeing more and more to illegals and just people that work at Burger King and McDonald's. And even those places are few and far in between now. A lot of those places are going out.
1: Yeah, I had a friend that had to deal with the historical society, and he used to call it the hysterical society because it was over the top with all the ins and outs that you had to deal with. Now, Bob, thank you for the perspective on that. Joe in Providence on WPRO. Hi, Joe.
2: Hi, yeah, I'm not a state employee. Nobody in my family worked for the state, so I'm, you know, I'm not coming at this from a self-interest point of view. I was a federal employee. But looking at what happened, if they elect this Folks character, they're going to be worse off than they were with Raimondo. I mean, I've met McKee in a non-political thing. You know, we weren't talking about politics. Nice guy. I think he's a little weak on some things, but he showed a lot of grit by not appointing Shikaki. And she's horrible. She's one of these people, you know, starting at the top all the time and treating employees like they were just so much chaff. You know, they're the ones that put the money in her pocket. And I don't think McKee's like that. I really don't. I think he's made some bad decisions, but it's different. I think she, and then she sent out a mailer, apparently. Get this. Sharing a mail with Morales, that communist? I don't even understand that.
1: Did you get that, Joe? You got a mailer from the two of them together?
2: Somebody else. It's somebody who is very credible, was a former state rep, Democrat, who got a mailer with Morales and Folks on it together. And that ain't good.
1: Well, I haven't seen it, and you haven't seen it, but I'll take your word for it, or whoever word it is. But
2: well, the person who posted it, believe me.
1: Oh, they posted something. Okay.
2: He's not a flaky guy at all.
1: Well, if he posted it and it's out there with his name on it, he said he got this. Who is it? So I can look it up.
2: Oh, Coughlin. David Coughlin.
1: Coughlin?
2: Yeah, he used to be a state rep out of Pawtucket.
1: Like C-O-U-G-H, Coughlin?
2: Yeah. And you know, this is a terrible election season. The only person that I'm going to vote for, well, two people, John Laughlin for lieutenant governor. That's, yeah. Well, he's a friend of mine.

0: be honest about it. And a man I don't know at all, but I really think he has good ideas, is Joe Solomon for AG.
1: Okay.
0: The other three people running for AG are from bad to worse. I mean, this guy Hoffman, where the hell did he come from? And he's only a stooge for Nerona anyway. And anybody who would put Charlie Bax in one of his ads, I wouldn't vote for him to be a dog catcher. I mean, Charlie Bax is one of the most disgusting people.
1: Oh, all right. I don't want to malign Charlie because I've known him over the years.
0: He's a public figure.
1: Well, he's a long retired writer. Thank you, Joe. Appreciate it. I don't mean to cut Joe off, but I do have to hit a break. Sal, hang on. 438-9776. You can have opinions, but I'm not going to malign someone, on the air who, because he has different political views, I don't have to get that guttural on certain things. It's 11:21.
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1: 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I said, you know what? 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
1: Sal in Scituate is on the line. Hi, Sal.
2: Good morning, Tara. A couple of things. A nice thing is the Superman building. What I'd like to see to the first floor of that building to have a nice, exclusive restaurant on that first floor. If you've ever been on the first floor of that building, I mean, it's beautiful. It would be wonderful to have a black tie type of event at that location.
1: Well, listen, my whole point, I guess, today was let them do it on their own dime as opposed to taxpayers' money.
2: That's true. That's true. And the second thing, I told your producer that I wanted to speak in reference to the pension system. Raimondo did suggest all this, but keep in mind, it was the state legislature that passed the reform. Okay, so she isn't the only blame. It's the state legislature that decided to reduce our pensions. All right? You know what I'm saying?
1: I know what you're saying, because they go hand in hand. The governor puts together the budget. It goes over to the General Assembly. They can move things around over there. And if they chose to support her ideas and her plans, then that's what happened. Yeah.
2: That's exactly it. And I got one more prediction, Tara.
1: Sure.
2: That if Helena gets in, okay, as the governor, and it looks like Reed is a little long in the tooth lately, okay? Mm. He's going to end up winning this election, and then finally down the road, a little ways down the road, Helene is going to appoint Gina Raimondo as our next senator. I hope everybody realizes that.
1: Anything could happen. The senators carry out a 6-year term. Thank you, Sal.
2: All right.
1: Yeah, thank you. Listen, I'm trying to think of what Senator Jack Reed's about 75. We've looked this up many times. He's very sharp, obviously. 76. Oh, his birthday's a couple days after me. Not the year. He's 76. So in November, he'll be 77. 77 and 6 is 83. Boy, Jack, I don't think he looks like he's going to be 77. I haven't seen him in person. He's been a senator. Well, he was, first of all, he was a congressman first. I know it's a long time ago, in the 90s. And then he's been a, was he in between? Did he hold the Senate and then go to Congress? And then, I don't know. Anyhow, he's going to be 77 in November, and I certainly would imagine that he wins his race. That would bring him up to 83. So, yeah, in those 6 years, could something change? Of course. It doesn't matter how old you are. In 6 years, anything could change. I've got about a minute for Mary in Warwick. Hi, Mary.
3: Hey, how are you?
1: Good.
3: I'll call you again on the details, but there's a new tax they put on when you sell your house.
1: Oh, great.
3: It was 4.3%. They raised it to 7.5%. That was Morales, Kislak, Ajello, Baptista, and Potter. It was introduced February 28th, 2025. It was passed this year. So if you have a $400,000 house and you sell it, which is low end here now, you got to give the state $30,000.
1: Oh, my God.
3: All right. So, I mean, this is the way they're going to fund a lot of these things. They're going to come after the property owners.
1: Yeah, of course.
3: So,
1: anybody with expendable income, anybody that works.
3: Yes. I mean, I can call you back with more details, but it's 7.5%. Very sad.
1: Wow. And that's, oh, boy.
3: And we're thinking of leaving. I mean, how can I keep affording to pay these things?
1: I know, Mary. Yes, if we go back to that, I might look into that, for Monday as well. Keep your ears perked and would love to hear from you. So I appreciate that. Thank you. I was out of business, and he said, if I stop in Massachusetts, I can at least say I stopped in Massachusetts and I won't get taxed. If I just transport in Rhode Island, I get taxed. So he'll like make a stop. It's unbelievable. They get you coming and they get you going. All right, jump on a line if you want to win tickets to tomorrow's concert. We'll explain when we come back. ABC
4: ABC News. I'm Sherry Preston. Sources say Navy officials are weighing whether to strip the name of one of World War II's most famous black service members from a new aircraft carrier and instead name the ship for President Trump. Doris Miller was a cook aboard the USS West Virginia and helped move the ship's mortally wounded captain to safety before taking control of an anti-aircraft gun and shooting down at least one Japanese plane. Federal appeals court has halted a ruling allowing thousands of college players who graduated high school in 2022 an extra year of eligibility. Confirmation on Long Island, those weather spouts did reach land.
5: Yesterday at approximately 7:11 p.m., we had a tornado touchdown here in Atlantic Beach at the Sun and Surf Beach Club. There was extensive damage.
4: Nassau County, New York executive Bruce Blakeman, a Texas court slashing the $50 million judgment against InfoWars founder Alex Jones to just $1.5 million. This is ABC News.
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6: Take your umbrella today. We'll have occasional rain with the high of 73. Still rather cloudy tonight with a shower in spots. The low 10 to 64. Cloudy, humid with a couple of showers Saturday. The high 73 again. Sunday, mostly cloudy and humid with periods of rain. Some heavy in the morning. Then a couple of afternoon showers. The high 77. With WPRO's exclusive AccuWeather, I'm meteorologist Jason Caterina.
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7: Traffic is easing out nicely for this Friday morning. Southbound 95, heaviest between 146 and Atwells Ave. Inbound on the 610 connector. Leftover volume after Dean Street out to 95. 195 eastbound, busy between the Providence River Bridge and the Washington Bridge. The westbound side slowing down between Broadway.
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1: 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My brothers-in-law always say it's the coldest beer on tap. 880 Victory Highway in West Greenwich. 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Those suckers are amazing tender wings with 17 different sauces. Somebody was trying to get me, you know, kind of tease me and say, oh, come on. Because I said, I'm up to 10 of the sauces. He said, oh, really, since you've been talking about... I said, I've been going there on and off my life because I live there, over there. Right there in West Greenwich. I'm in Exeter. And my kids grew up on the pizza, fantastic pizza. So, yes, I want to try all the different sauces on the fantastic chicken wings. But it's not just about that. They've got so many different appetizers. They've got poutine, you know, the French comfort food, the fries with the cheese curds that you don't find that hardly anywhere. Mouth-watering steaks, delicious salads, pastas, fresh seafood, pizza and calzones. They'll make them any way you want them. Phenomenal. Any way you want them. And then again, when you go to on the Thursdays, like last night, it was Mexican Thursdays, and they have fish tacos, fajitas, quesadillas, enchiladas. Now, catering. Yep, they do that. 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You want something catered? 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This Friday, catch live music with the Juxo Tones. And Saturday night, live music with Stealin' Time. Dan's Place is open for lunch and dinner Wednesday through Sunday. If you go and tell them I said hello, please. It's got a great vibe there. 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Great community spirit there. And again, open Wednesday through Sunday, lunch and dinner. And they're right off Route 95, exit 14B, 880 Victory Highway in West Greenwich. 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And check out Dan's new location, Tavern on 3 in West Greenwich. Great food, great fun there too, and music. We'll see you there.

0: All right, tell me something good every Friday at 11:35. Well, now it's 11:39. I'm just trying to pull up my friend who's got his new facility in Boroughville. Friday, first assisted living bringing. 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And I always let John Cianci put post on my Facebook page, because they do all this for free for the veterans, and it's amazing. They have all kinds of gatherings scheduled, all kind of good foods to eat. It's called the Landing Zone, LZ, Landing Zone Bronco, and it's in Boroughville. And they've got a great team there. They've got some volunteers there. So I definitely want you to check them out. Okay. They're always doing something great for the veterans. All right, that's our Tell Me Something Good. If you have something to add, you can call in 438-9776. Now, yeah, a little bit last minute, but I always say to the promotion people, listen, people want to go to shows, so bring it on. We have 5 pairs of tickets to give away right now. Jump on the line. Can't win if you don't play. Concert is tomorrow at the Xfinity Center. Tomorrow, Saturday. Honey, we don't have anything to do, and I just won tickets on the Tara Granahan Show. We're going to go see the Double Trouble Vision Tour. Lynyrd Skynyrd, if you've never seen them, or Foreigner, or you have seen them a lot and you want to go again, because they're still touring. Lynyrd Skynyrd and Foreigner, the tickets are given away right now. The special guest is Six Gun Sally. The show is tomorrow, August 22nd, at the Xfinity Center. Lynyrd Skynyrd tickets on the line right now with Foreigner. Great show. You'll know all the songs. I didn't know they sang that. Yes, they did, honey. Where have you been? So if you want to win the tickets, jump on right now. What do? We play Name That Artist. You'll hear a song. We come back to you. You name that artist. Okay? 438-9776, 438-WPRO. Going to get my little mouse over here because I do this on this side. And I'm going to put up the first player. You're going to hear the first song. My mouse is not behaving on a Friday. Here we go. Bob's in Cumberland on WPRO. You are first. Hi, Bob.
1: Yes, hello.
0: Hi there.
1: How are you?
0: Good. You want to go see Lynyrd Skynyrd?
1: Oh, yes.
0: Oh, yes. All right. Bob, do you know how we play?
1: Yes, I do.
0: All right, perfect.
1: I do want to say that I went to Pilgrim High School, as did Pamela Watts.
0: Oh, yes. Pammy did go to, yep, she went to Pilgrim, so did I. Ended up graduating there. Were you in Pam's class?
1: I look forward to going to the concert. Here we go.
0: All right, here we go. We'll talk to Pam later. Bob's in Cumberland. Here we go. He's on hold. DJ, roll please song number 1.

0: All right, Bob in Cumberland, can you name that artist?
1: This is actually a band that my son saw Flower in a play with, and it's a 38 special.
0: Oh, you know your stuff and your son. All right, Bob, you're going tomorrow night.
1: Yes. Oh, I'm so happy.
0: Thank you so much. Pilgrim Pride right there, the Patriots. All right, we're putting you on hold. Don't go anywhere, Bob. Bob in Cumberland, don't go anywhere. We need to get your information. All the winners have to stay on hold. Here we go with Frank in South Kingstown. Hi, Frank.
2: How you doing, Tara?
0: I'm doing good. How are you?
2: Good, good, good, good.
0: All right, you know how to play, right?
2: Can't wait to see the show. Oh, yeah.
0: Oh, God. All right, here we go. Fingers crossed. Here comes song number two for Frank. Roll it, please, DJ September.

0: Frank in South Kingstown. Can you name that artist?
1: Oh, I am blanking right out on this one.
0: Give us a guess.
1: I'm working on a guess in my head right now.
0: All right.
1: I don't even have a guess.
0: So sorry. That happens a lot. Sorry. Play again next time. Denise in Scituate heard song number two. Denise, can you name that artist?
2: I think I can. I think it's Bryan Adams.
0: It is Bryan Adams.
2: Yay.
0: Definitely more of a chick song, right, Denise?
2: I think so.
0: I don't know if I was trying to imagine DJ September singing this in his, you know, in his house all by himself. One night. Denise, stay right on the line. Congratulations. You are our second winner. Denise is on hold. All right. People, there's room for you. 438-9776. Danny's in Cranston. Good morning, Danny.
3: Good morning.
0: You ready for your song?
3: I am.
0: All right, here we go. Danny goes on hold. Boom. Here comes song number three.

0: Danny and Cranston, can you name that artist?
1: I can't.
0: All right, Danny, I'm sorry. I'm so sorry. All right, here we go. See, this is why there's room for you. 4389776. Sometimes people get nervous. Don't get nervous. Stephen Coventry, you heard that song?
2: Yes.
0: Can you name that artist?
2: Yeah. Can you play it one more time? I'm sorry.
0: You want me to play it one more time?
2: Yes, I'm sorry.
0: Okay, that's okay. Where'd we go? Did he just... Okay. Hold on. Stephen Coventry, right?
2: Yes.
0: Put you on hold. Okay, sorry about that. Here we go. Steve in Coventry gets song number 3.

0: Stephen Coventry. Here we go. Can you name that artist?
1: Alan Parsons?
0: I'm sorry. No, not correct. Now, we played it twice. Jen in Coventry. Jen, can you name that artist?
2: Is it the Guess Who?
0: Yes, it is. Good for you. Awesome. So you're going to go tomorrow, right?
2: Yes.
0: Do you know what you're taking?
2: I'm taking my husband.
0: All right. Good, good, good, good. Couples night. All right. We're putting you on hold, Jen. Boom. Stay right there, Jen, please, on line 7. We need your information. Moving down the list here, who's holding the longest? I've got Melissa in Connecticut. Good morning, Melissa.
3: Good morning. It's Marissa.
0: Oh, Marissa. Okay, that's me. All right, here we go. You ready for your song?
3: Yes.
0: All right. You're going on hold, Marissa. Here we go. Song number 4.

0: Alyssa, can you name that artist?
1: ZZ Top.
0: It is ZZ Top. All right. You excited?
1: Yes, I'm very excited.
0: All
1: Thank
0: right.
1: you.
0: Ladies are on a roll here. All right. Stay right there. We need your information. You're on hold. Okay. We're going to move on up. Moving on up. Paul's in Warwick. Good morning, Paul.
2: Good morning, Tara. How are you?
0: I'm good. You ready to play?
2: I'm good. Let's go.
0: All right. Here we go. On hold. Paul in Warwick at song number 5, DJ.

0: mall in Warwick, can you name that artist?
1: That's the Allman Brothers.
0: That's the Allman Brothers right there. Yes, indeed. Congratulations. You're going tomorrow to see Lynyrd Skynyrd and Farna. All right. So you're pumped, I can tell. Stay right there. You're on hold. And we need the information. So we've got Bob, Denise, Jen, Marissa, and Paul. Our winners today. Thank you, everybody, for playing. I get it. Some people, it would be me. I would think that I would know that song, and then I would freeze on the artist. So, yes, indeed. Have a great time. I always ask, if you're sitting in the same section, like, did you win your tickets on WPRO? Yes, I was on Tara's show. Did you win? Yes, I was on Tara's show. Take a picture and send it to me. What do you guys... Well, you know what? When you get to the concert, no one's thinking about me. Nobody's thinking about that. I want to see what you all look like. I want to see what you look like. I mean, you can go on Facebook and see what I look like. And it's always surprising. And I want to see what our listeners look like. It's like a thing for me. I can put the name with the song, with the face, take a picture, and just email it to me. All right? But who in their right mind is like probably pre-gaming a little bit? It's a Saturday night show. Hopefully you go out and have a little fun. Careful, drive home, you know. I don't think you're thinking about me. But if you say, if you look around, you go, oh, this is a good group of people. You're all listening to the same show. Take a photo. Tara at 630WPRO.com. Throw me a little something over the weekend. All right. Boy, the candidates are a cranking. At least Dan McKee is. Just announced, let's see, what is this about? He's got another little feather to talk about today, a feather in the cap. PUC approves McKee administration's push for more than $170 million in energy bill credits. When we come back, that's been a topic for quite some time. It's been a hot story. You know, when is anybody going to save us any money on these freaking electric bills? So we'll give you some of the details when we come back. 438-9776. It's 1151.
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0: Yes. I told you so.
1: All right. It's Friday. You looking forward to the weekend? Of course. We all are looking forward to the weekend. And whenever I talked to Vlad, he said, you can't imagine how shocked people are when they come in and they find out how much they can get for their jewelry, their stuff that they're sitting on. They're not using it. They're not wearing it. And they get all excited because, listen, you bring in those necklaces, bracelets, chains, earrings, bangles. It adds up. Go for the gold, definitely. Gold prices, sky high. I know that they were historic, all-time high. Then they dipped down a little bit, but they're still quite high. And you're going to get a lot more than you did maybe a year or two or 5 years ago. So it was good that you sat on it, right? But now you don't want the prices to go down that much. So get in there and see what it's worth. If you're ready, he's ready. He is Vlad and his team at Roman Jewelers. And I hear some people say, well, I don't know who to trust and I'm not sure where to go. And where's that place again? I have been working with Vlad and his team at Roman Jewelers for 18 plus years. And so I can obviously tell you, go there, trust him, trust me, talk to Vlad and the team at Roman Jewelers, and they will take great care of you. And they have a wonderful, comfortable atmosphere. The showroom is beautiful. They have retail there. Somebody might have traded in their ring for the cash, and then you go, whoa, that's beautiful. Or, hey, I was going to get a watch. Look at this Rolex sitting over here. So you can purchase there. But most people go in because they want to get cash for all the things that they're not wearing or using. 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
1: All right, we have a couple of minutes here. I just want to catch you up on things that while we're having fun giving away tickets, you know, the governor is talking about getting approval from the PUC. That's the Public Utilities Commission. Oh, you know, you just can't do it when you need to do it quickly. I can't believe I just closed this out, getting ready to blast. But certainly, you know, the savings, what we've talked about, the $61 coming back if you're with Rhode Island Energy, I don't think it's going to put anybody over the top. It certainly doesn't hurt, but trying to lower prices has been an ongoing, I don't know, saga for quite some time. All right, I've got this back up again. The PUC has approved Governor McKee's or his administration's push for more than $170 million in energy bill credits. Begin reaching you. This is what we want to know. All right, when do I see it? I don't care about the back, you know, how the sausage is made. In October. Today, the PUC approved more than $170 million in energy bill credits driven by a settlement agreement secured by the McKee administration through governor has fought for this relief for more than a year, and the credits will begin appearing on customer bills in October and continue over the following 12 months. Oh, so if that's the $61, that might be spread out over the months. So it's better than a stick in your eye, as we might say. But if it's, you know, $10, $15, $20 for a couple of months, I can't dog it. It's better than a stick in your eye. And I think I'm starting to see spots in front of my eye. So it's because Matt gave me a cup of coffee. Whoo! I don't know. The Matt Allen Show is next, thank goodness. Otherwise, he was going to have to jump in early because the caffeine's going right to my head. Thank you, Nick Flanagan. Have a good weekend. One and only Nick Flanagan. And of course, we'll get all your news right now. Matt's coming up. Have a great weekend. I'll be back here on Monday. And I'm sure we're going to be talking about more politics, more races.
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3: From ABC News, I'm Mike Dubusky. Cleanup is underway in parts of the Northeast after severe storms last night. Nassau County Executive Bruce Blakeman says his region experienced a rare tornado event in Atlantic Beach.
4: It's not something that you plan for. Tornadoes form in an instant. And in this case, it started off over the ocean, worked its way over the land here in Atlantic Beach. And luckily, there were no other tornadoes that popped up here in the region.
3: He adds there were no major injuries. The weather also disrupting air travel with more than 800 flights canceled and 6,000 more delayed. The USS Abraham Lincoln is headed home now after a nine-month deployment in the Middle East, which has been marred by reports of poor living conditions aboard that ship. ABC News senior political correspondent Rachel Scott with the story.
5: After a nine-month-long deployment, they are finally making their way back home. They were only supposed to be out on that aircraft carrier for about 6 to 7 months, but that mission was extended the longer this war with Iran has continued to drag on. And, of course, all of it comes amid new reporting about the worsening conditions on board that aircraft carrier, with the Military Times reporting they spoke to families of service members who said at least two people on board tried to jump overboard.
3: The USS George Washington arrived in the Arabian Sea to replace the Lincoln yesterday, according to U.S. Central Command. Concerns about contaminated greens continue, with health officials in Minnesota and Wisconsin now warning about potentially dangerous alfalfa sprouts.
6: Both states reporting at least 41 illnesses so far. It remains unclear if other states may also be affected. The sprouts come from Everything Sprouts, a Minnesota grower. The FDA had previously warned the company last year after finding insanitary conditions at their facility. Health officials saying the product should not be eaten and thrown away. Yuri Benajad, ABC News, New York.
3: And the defense has rested in the Lindsey Clancy trial, with closing arguments expected on Monday. 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
7: I'm Bill Haberman in the Rye High Home Improvement Specialist News Center. It's unclear whether folks on the Flockhammers would be rescheduled in New Bedford. A meeting last night was adjourned after repeated disruptions from opponents of the Flocks. Here in Rhode Island, the state police continue their investigation. Two killed in a crash on Route 295 in Cumberland on Thursday afternoon. In sports, the Patriots meet the Eagles tomorrow night, preseason week number two in Foxborough. 4 o'clock airtime tomorrow afternoon, right here on your Patriots radio station, WPRO. Raffy's back in Boston tonight as the Red Sox open a weekend series against Rafael Devers and the Giants. I'm Bill Haberman, WPRO News. Got the latest on the highways.
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1: Take your umbrella today. We'll have occasional rain with the high of 73. Still rather cloudy tonight with a shower in spots. The low down to 64. Cloudy, humid with a couple of showers Saturday. The high 73 again. Sunday, mostly cloudy and humid with periods of rain. Some heavy in the morning, then a couple of afternoon showers. The high 77. With WPRO's exclusive AccuWeather, I'm meteorologist Jason Catarina.
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2: Traffic is easing out nicely for this Friday morning. Southbound 95, heaviest between 146 and Atwells Ave. Inbound on the 610 connector. Leftover volume after Dean Street out to 95. 195 eastbound, busy between the Providence River Bridge and the Washington Bridge. The westbound side slowing down between Broadway and the Washington Bridge. I'm Megan Dahl with your Right Now Traffic.
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12: All right, ladies and gentlemen, welcome to the Matt Allen Show. Just about 6 minutes after noon time on this lugubrious Friday afternoon. The only thing that makes it better is that the weather better is the fact that it's Friday. So we're going to talk a little bit about this the flock cameras again today, because it seems like every day there's another news story, something else is happening. There's more argument both in favor and against. Mayor Hopkins of Cranston put out a kind of a breakdown of all the positive things that the flock cameras have achieved in Cranston. We know that Chief Winquist in that city is very high on the things that they've been able to achieve with those cameras. And then you've got a situation in the city of New Bedford where there was a contentious meeting last night, which we're going to talk to one of the council people that was involved in that last night. But basically, you know, they're there because they put a pause. The mayor, Mayor Mitchell, put a pause on the flock camera usage there as a result of concerns from the community, but also this allegation that perhaps one of their officers misused the system to track an ex-girlfriend. That's been somewhat adjudicated a little bit right now, but those are just allegations as of right now. And so everybody's kind of looking, what are we doing with these flock cameras? And so the council's trying to tackle this issue, and last night they weren't allowed to, because the rowdy crowd that was in the room kind of stymied the meeting. Let me play Channel 12 story on this, and then we're going to talk to one of the council people to get to the bottom of what's going on here. There's Channel 12 story, Ethan Logue from last night in New Bedford.
13: Flock cameras and their usage in municipalities across the country has been a hot button topic over the last few weeks. The conversation surrounding the cameras and their use in the city of New Bedford getting so out of hand tonight that the items were tabled and the meeting was suspended. A total of four items regarding flock cameras and their use were on the agenda for Thursday's City Council meeting. Three were for referrals to committees, further investigation, and further action. The other was for an immediate suspension of the use of the cameras in the city. Some council members voicing their feelings against the use of flock cameras.
14: So the only safeguard, the only mechanism that we can actually justify is shutting them out and removing them. I am not convinced that flock safety is the right partner for New Bedford.
13: Not all council members were in agreement, however. Councilman Brian Gomes making his stance on the cameras known in front of the gallery.
15: I'm a proponent of the cameras, but what I'm not a proponent of is using the cameras in a way that is unconstitutional and against people's rights. You give me a guarantee that these cameras will not be messed with in unjustified ways, and I'm okay with it. But as far as
13: the councilman unable to continue speaking as residents continued to shout from the balcony, which then led to action being taken by the city council president.
16: I would just ask that members of the
17: a motion to recess has been made.
16: Vote
17: to
16: recess.
13: Once the council returned from the brief recess, the shouts from residents continued, which led to the meeting being suspended. New Bedford City Council President Ryan Pereira tells me that the council will determine most likely on Friday when to bring these motions surrounding Flock cameras back up for discussion.
16: There's always that saying, know when you're winning. And tonight, New Bedford was about to take a vote to suspend Flock until we could have time to draft ordinances to protect the privacy of the residents of New Bedford. And that could not occur because of decorum issues for people who support exactly what we were trying to accomplish here tonight.
13: Now, we did reach out to the New Bedford Police Department ahead of tonight's meeting, but they told us they would not be doing any interviews as an active internal investigation into the department is ongoing due to alleged misuse of these cameras by an officer. Reporting live in New Bedford, Ethan Logue, 12 News.
12: Yeah, so the voice you heard there was Councilman Brian Gomes, who is on the line with us right now to talk a little bit about what happened last night. Councilman, how are you?
17: Oh, I'm just fine. How are you? Thank you for the opportunity.
12: No, I appreciate you coming on. Thank you for this. So, what part of the city do you represent, Councilman?
17: I represent the whole city from
12: You're at large.
17: Sassaquin to to the peninsula along our beautiful waterfront down here in New Bedford.
12: All right, so you represent everybody. So last night, let me ask you, I obviously watching the news story, you only get a limited amount of information. That meeting last night, what was on the agenda specifically that you guys were trying to get done that you couldn't get done?
17: Well, we had several items on the agenda, all to address this Flock camera situation. My motion was to refer to my committee, who which I'm chairman of public safety, that we bring in the chief, we bring in someone from the administration, Flock camera system, anyone that has been involved in this for the purposes of putting together a strategic plan of action to deal with this. I don't want anybody's civil rights violated. At the same time, I don't want police officers having the opportunity to use these things to trace people, trace an old girlfriend, whatever it may be, unjustified use of these cameras. We wanted to get everyone together and see if we could put a platform forward here in the city of New Bedford to guarantee the people that these cameras, just as many other cameras, I've been a strong proponent of cameras here in the city of New Bedford for many, many years. And they finally came. We finally got cameras on our police officers. And again, these Flock cameras came along. And I think they can be a tool that, and it's been proven that can save lives, find people that didn't need it. But at the same time, don't want anybody's violating your civil rights in any way. And that's basically what all the motions were about. There was one motion in there that wanted to have a draft ordinance on these things. We had one counselor that was calling for them to be entirely just be banned. I could not take that approach. I want to take the another positive approach, but approach that addresses the issue at hand and tries to come to some resolution.
12: And none of that stuff was able to be taken up, right? Was there any votes on any of the issues on the agenda last night? Did you guys have to pull the plug?
17: We had to pull the plug from the galleries and throughout the chambers. There was screaming and yelling. They wouldn't even give me an opportunity to explain myself. Once I said that I would support the cameras, if we could do all that, everything went haywire after that. It was a lot of screaming and yelling, a lot of disrespect. This is something that had stemmed from also a meeting that was held by two of my colleagues over at Pulaski School a couple of weeks ago to address just this issue and hear from the people. I represent 100 and 100 plus thousand people here in the city of New Bedford. Those people that were at the city council did not represent that.
12: And their point of view is what? They just want them gone completely?
17: No, they just want them completely gone. There's no conversation. There's no balance or a little give and take either side. They just wanted them gone. And, you know, when you talk about cameras, if you want that camera gone, then I guess the camera in Walmart's got to go, too. The camera itself scans, got to go. The camera in your neighborhood's got to go, because when you walk out your front door, your neighbor across the street has a Ring camera. You walk the dog down the street, you're meeting a camera. Cameras are everywhere. Cameras are everywhere, and it's part of the 21st century, and it is part of policing in the 21st century, which you want to make sure of, and that's what we were trying to do, and these people didn't want to listen to that. There was no reasoning with them, and we basically, this council was trying to bring all sources together so that we could have a platform that we could deal with this. As you've heard, across the country in the past month or so, it seems like these flock cameras are causing havoc within our department, offices using. We have one that's been allegated that it was used here in the city of New Bedford. And that's not good policy. There's got to be a check and balance used with the high technology, because you know as well as I do, technology is moving faster than what me and you are speaking right now.
12: Yeah, I mean, and that's part of the problem. See, this is my position, just in case you probably have never listened to the show before, but my position is, and while respecting your point of view,

0: relatives, my in-laws all live there. They live in the North End. It's the people there are top-notch. I mean, the city of New Bedford is very interesting because it's got a reputation to it, but the people belie the reputation. They're amazing people. They care about their city, and a lot of places of it's really nice. Like the downtown area, it's really, really nice. So keeping crime under wraps is probably a top priority for you, and I get it. But I also don't want to, you know, you don't want to cut your nose off to spite your face. So, but at the same time, I will tell you, you do not bring people to your side of a political argument when you act like animals in a meeting. You got to let people talk. You got to let the representation do their job. And so they don't do any favors for themselves. I mean, I'm technically on their side, but the way you act is going to poison people against you. So that's important to me. So you guys are going to, from what I understand, Councilman, the city council president, it's just said that it just sent me a press release. I guess you guys are going to have another special meeting to deal with this on Tuesday?
1: Yes, we're going to try to finish up our agenda with some, I'm sure the president putting some plan of action in place. So something similar to this doesn't happen. We're representation of the people of the city, and I can understand, again, what I was hearing from that side, but they also have to understand that this has to be done in a civil and a way where people come together and you put the best foot forward. And again, yeah. I understand what you just said. And again, that's the what I was looking for. Again, through my motion, bring him in. And I want a policy and procedure. I want a check and balance. If me and you are two officers on the street and we're doing an investigation, we have to go through our commanding officer to get to this information. Mm-hmm. Our commanding officer has to let the chief know. At the end of every month or every week, there's a teletype that comes out that says how these cameras were used, so the administration, the police chief knows, not that there's just a free for all that me and you can track old girlfriends or whatever the case may be. I want to protect all of that. And as you said, as fast as it's moving, we're using it for different things. And may it be used for AI? Maybe that be used in our airports to get on a plane. I don't know, but to violate anybody's civil rights or to be used as a tool again to track people who are non-criminal, or just because that's not good. That's not good, and there has to be a check and balance, and somebody has to be accountable for every move that we make with those cameras.
0: Councilman, hold on 1 second for me. Take a quick break. We'll come back. I'll wrap it up with you because I want to ask you a couple of questions as to what you think, besides what you just mentioned, if you can get some consensus from the council to actually and see what the propensity for them to keep it all, to go, because they think can be managed in a satisfactory way. We'll talk more with Councilman Brian Gomes when we come back next season. New Bedford Councilman dealing with the flock issue.
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11: Brian Gomes is a councilman in the city of New Bedford. He's an at-large councilman, represents all the members there, doesn't have a specific part of the city that he represents, but was kind of, I guess, the target of some ire last night during a council meeting with regards to dealing with the flock camera controversy. He's been a little bit of a councilman. There's been a little bit of a controversy. When this first popped up, I know it was concurrent with accusations of a police officer misusing the, which is an investigation going on right now, misusing the system. But was this controversy kicked off by that, or was it already a controversy because people started to care about the flock issue as a result of some national attention?
12: There was already a controversy.
11: Yeah, that's what I figured.
12: Earlier, back a couple of weeks ago, a meeting was held by a couple of my colleagues in the far north end of the city just to discuss this issue. And that's when this started to boil, was during that meeting, because a lot of these anti-flock people had showed up and was expressing their opinion. And they have their right, just like anyone
11: sure.
12: else. And that
11: so
12: was
11: it was
12: the
11: after the it was
12: council.
11: After that that the it was after that that the allegations about the police officer came out.
12: Yes, sir.
11: Okay. All right. I just wasn't sure about the timeline there completely. All right. So it wasn't like all of a sudden, you know, we have this allegation of a police officer misusing the system, and then then everybody comes out of the woodwork. This is already there, and then you find out about
12: this was brewing after that meeting that was held.
11: Got it. Do you think this is something that the city can manage properly and still protect people?
12: I believe we as people and elected officials, whether it be myself, the administration, the police department, human relations department, can see this through with the right precautions put in place, as I said earlier. Mm-hmm. And you have to stay updated also, as you have said, and I said this afternoon, you know, technology is moving very fast. We can cure this situation with these flock cameras, and in 6 months have another situation that has arisen. But I just like people to understand that my actions and what we were going to do last night was to protect their rights, was to protect the city of New Bedford, our police department, and also to give the opportunity for the department to use 21st century technology in helping to fight crime. I would love to have had the opportunity to have asked one of these people that was screaming and yelling last night, if a crime was committed in your home or in your neighborhood, and God forbid, maybe to a loved one of yours, would you want to use those cameras to find the culprit? I think you would.
11: Do you have any idea what the council's mindset is on this? You guys have a consensus where you've talked to each other? Do you think you have a feeling where the most of the council wants to keep them, but, you know, obviously restrict them to the point where they can, you know, they can be used in an appropriate way?
12: I believe that a couple of councilors have already got their position. They want to get rid of the cameras. And then there is a number of councilors who want to keep that open mind and want to go through the process and try to put the best foot forward as far as protecting the people, protecting the department, making sure there's accountability for the use of these cameras whenever they're used, and if they're used, not used for the bad things, used for all the positive things that can help fight crime.
11: Councilman, how long have these been? This is happening all over this. It's happening in Rhode Island now. States, cities are getting rid of it, but you only can get rid of something that's already up, right? And so now all of a sudden, these things have been up, operating for months in some cases around here, maybe years. And then all of a sudden, everybody's upset about them and like, how did this happen? I mean, how long did New Bedford have them before this became an issue?
12: New Bedford, I understand, have had them for over a year, year and a half now. It could be just a little longer than that. What the problem was, it was never told to anyone that these flock cameras were here. And as chairman of public safety, I've criticized this with the department and with as far as the administration is concerned. Mm-hmm. Maybe a public announcement should have been made, and also you should have let us know.
11: So even the council didn't know.
12: Back to... Yeah, I'm chairman of public safety, and yeah. I really didn't know. I had seen the cameras, but just thought that they were addition to the hundreds of cameras we already have up and functioning throughout the city.
11: For traffic and things like that,
12: Yes, sir, and in different hot spots and things like that. Had no idea. We actually have these freestanding, flock camera, and I'm sure you've seen them in different business parking lots and stuff where they might have had problems. They actually rent them so that they can protect their businesses and mm-hmm. property or whatever. I'm thinking that this camera was purchased by the city and is just part of our camera system, but it's part of the flock system.
11: So they never went to the council to get approval for this. This is what, just money that they had already had appropriated for the police budget?
12: And money that was in the budget. And again, the council has been criticized. Why didn't you pick up on this in the budget? For me, I didn't pick up. I'll speak for myself. I didn't pick up for it because of the way it was lined in the item. I just thought it was addition to the camera system that we're already having. And as a proponent of cameras and one that a counselor that's been around for a while and was a strong advocate for our police department to wear them to curb that accusations of wrongdoing and everything, mm-hmm. I just thought was being part of the system.
11: All right, so now we have the system's on hold right now. Everything's off. Is that where we are right now?
12: The police chief, Jason Doherty, has suspended the use of these cameras while this investigation is presently going on. I would have asked, if they had let me finish last night, I would have asked the chief to continue the suspension until, again, we got to meet all parties concerned that represent the city of New Bedford to, again, put a policy and procedure forward that could protect our citizens, protect the department, and keep the use of these cameras in the 21st century police work.
11: All right, so Councilman, we're going to see you. There'll be another meeting on Tuesday Hopefully you'll be able to get your work done, or at least start the process to build this policy, right? That's what you're looking for. I appreciate the time. Thank you.
12: I appreciate the opportunity. Thank you very much. All right. Have a great day.
11: Councilman Brian Gomes, City of New Bedford. So there we go. And we put a call in. We had some communication with the city council president. He wasn't able to join us today because of work stuff, but he gave us a press release, and maybe we'll talk to him on Tuesday after the meeting. We'll talk more with you about it when we come back next.
13: ABC News, I'm Mike Dubusky. It's been a stormy 24 hours for much of the Northeast, with cleanup efforts now underway in Nassau County. Executive Bruce Blakeman says his area saw a rare tornado last night.
14: Yesterday at approximately 7:11 p.m., we had a tornado touchdown here in Atlantic Beach at the Sun and Surf Beach Club. There was extensive damage.
13: He adds there were no serious injuries. Another tornado struck Dover, Delaware overnight, causing extensive damage and prompting officials to call a state of emergency. The defense is now rested in the case of Lindsay Clancy, the woman accused of murdering her three children. Prosecutors are now calling three additional witnesses as part of a brief rebuttal case, and closing arguments could happen as soon as Monday. Health officials across 15 states are now warning about alfalfa sprouts that may have been contaminated, with more than 50 cases of E. coli or salmonella infections linked to the greens. This is ABC News.
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15: Take your umbrella today. We'll have occasional rain with the high of 73. Still rather cloudy tonight with a shower in spots, the low 10 to 64. Cloudy, humid with a couple of showers Saturday, the high 73 again. Sunday, mostly cloudy and humid with periods of rain, some heavy in the morning, then a couple of afternoon showers, the high 77. With WPRO's exclusive AccuWeather, I'm meteorologist Jason Caterina.
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3: Traffic is easing out nicely for this Friday morning. Southbound 95, heaviest between 146 and Atwells Ave. Inbound on the 610 connector. Leftover volume after Dean Street out to 95. 195 eastbound, busy between the Providence River Bridge and the Washington Bridge. The westbound side slowing down between Broadway and the Washington Bridge. I'm Megan Dahl with your right now traffic.
11: 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You got indoor projects too, right? The list never ends with McQuaid's. Whatever you got going on, inside, outside, fall, spring, summer, you name it, they've got all the things you need to do to get done. All the things you need to have in order to get the things done that you need to get done. Make it as complex as possible to say it. So with McQuaid's Ace Hardware, what do you need? You need if you're thinking about indoor projects. I know I look around and I think of all the places I need to touch up paint in the house. A lot of trim needs to be touched up. You know, you got kids in the house, the dings and dents. Moving the vacuum around, there's the baseboard, bang, there you go, into some of the frame of the door. Oh, there's a dent in there now, or a scuff mark. You live in a place, it just builds up, you know? And it's so if you're looking for a painting project to get done, they got all your painting supplies. They've got the best name in paint, Benjamin Moore. I've just had a new back door installed this past couple of months. And I got to paint that back door. It's a fiberglass door. The guy said who installed it said you should really paint this. It's gonna turn yellow if you don't. And I haven't done it yet. I need some paint. Things like that. I'm gonna be planting some garden stuff for the fall. Trying to get a winter crop going. If you're doing that, you still need gardening supplies, need tools, all that. They've got it in McQuaid's. Anybody having any fun these days? A lot of people are camping. Perhaps you need some camping supplies. They've got RV supplies, camping supplies, all your outdoor stuff. They've got power equipment that you, if you want to buy something new, or how about this? The stuff you have now needs to be replaced or repaired. They do maintenance and repair work on all outdoor power equipment, both commercial and residential. So what are we doing? You're going to head on down 105 Franklin Street in Westerly. You're going to say hi to the McQuaid family. They've been family owned and operated since 1975. Tell them I said.
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3: We had to pull the plug from the galleries and throughout the chambers. There was screaming and yelling. They wouldn't even give me an opportunity to explain myself once I said that I would support the cameras if we could do all that. Everything went haywire after that. It was a lot of screaming and yelling, a lot of disrespect. This is something that had stemmed from also a meeting that was held by two of my colleagues over at Pulaski School a couple of weeks ago to address just this issue and hear from the people. I represent 100 and 100 plus thousand people here in the city of New Bedford. Those people that were at the city council did not represent that.
4: That's Brian Gomes, one of the councilmen who was getting a lot of heat last night at this meeting in New Bedford where they were discussing options to deal with the Flock camera issue. And look, man, look, we've talked about this many times. I'm just trying to consistently cover the story so that we know from all angles what the arguments are. And, you know, I watch the behavior of people in public, and it's just, it drives me crazy. I am a firm believer that if you are a reasonable person with an eloquent argument and you speak well and you make your argument, you're thoroughly prepared and you're researching your point of view, you can persuade people to your side. I'm a firm believer in that. Maybe it's old fashioned. And, you know, while I'm on the side of the people, the anti-flock people, when you act like animals in a room, in a council room, and you completely turn the average person off to your point of view. The only way you get things done in America, you know, on a political level is if you have a lot of people on your side. And you want to have as many, you know, in my opinion, normal people on your side as possible. Because I got to tell you, it's very difficult, even for me, who tries to like pay attention to this stuff as much as possible, for people to understand the details and to look past the messengers to focus solely on the message. You understand what I'm saying? I joke around and I sing my song, right? Who fills a space when you leave a space? Someone with tattoos on their face. Who is there when you're not there? Someone with purple and green in their hair. That's all about judging a book by its cover. Right? And, if you don't show up to a meeting, the wackadoos are going to show up. And I use the tattooed face and the purple hair, purple and green hair, as an avatar for the wackadoos. All right? Don't be a wackadoo. Right? You know what I'm saying? Don't be a wackadoo. Be somebody they cannot. You have to understand, and when you walk into a place like this where there are people who are, this happened to me during the pandemic too. I'd go to meetings and advocate for something, and the people that were on my side were all lunatics. You know, because the people who agreed with me, who are normal, didn't want to come to the meeting. I'd ask them to come. You can speak for us. You speak for us. I was like, yeah, I don't need you to speak. I just need you to stand behind me. But they wouldn't even come. And so the people that were there to speak, they were, I mean, you'd sit there and go, oh, no. We agreed at the end result. We didn't agree how to get there. You know, I'm at a meeting during the school committee at one point during the pandemic going, guys, there's no science that says these masks are going to work. It's these are little kids. You can get the vaccine wherever you want it. Can we just end this mask mandate? Call it a day here. Can we stop this, please? And I got people talking about microchips behind me. You know what I mean? Like that's the I'm sitting there going, oh no. So it is, you got to go ahead and you've got to be able to convince people. And if you are somebody who is, you know, reasoned, I think you're going to catch more flies with the honey, right? That's my point of view. I still think we live in that America, and or at least we should, and we need to correct that way. By the way, even if that doesn't work, the alternative is screaming and yelling and you know, booing people down and all this other stuff. I can't imagine that works. So there's got to be another alternative. I don't know. You tell me what's what to do about this. But the fact, because the fact is, look, there's good reasons on the other side. These are not, people are not evil. You know, evil people are not trying to, you know, set up a survey. Guys like Brian Gomes not sitting there going, I can't wait to spy on everybody. He lives in a city where there's crime. You know, there's a lot of panhandlers in New Bedford. There's a lot of homeless in New Bedford. There's a lot of drug, mostly drug addiction in New Bedford. There's crime in New Bedford. Right? And you want to cap it. Look, they got a lot of good stuff going on there. Downtown area, I highly recommend it for people. Go see the Whaling Museum. You ever been to the Whaling Museum? It's very interesting. Bring your kids. It's fascinating. A lot of history down there. The cobblestones of the downtown. A lot of nice restaurants. There's a, the scene down there, the Portuguese feast that happens every year. I mean, there's a lot going on in that city, and you want people to be able to enjoy it. And, you know, you want, so if you can't be safe, you can't enjoy it. It's the problem of every city. So he's going to be concerned about that. And, you know, so he's not like an evil dude trying to, you know, set up a surveillance system. That doesn't mean he's not going to, you know, you know what I'm saying? Like, there's no evil motivation, but that doesn't mean you can't unwittingly do it, which is kind of where we are. So we have to be able to talk to each other here and figure this whole thing out. I am not somebody who thinks that we can manage this. I just don't. And like I said, I think the police officer thing is the least of our worries. Because obviously they get caught, they get disciplined to a certain extent, and that sends a message to the rest of them. I don't think the cops are our problem. It's what's next is the problem. And what this stuff, once it's universally adopted, what it turns into. And I think it's inevitable. I mean, the next flock camera, I talked to this Wired magazine, by trying to get these guys on, they're very tough to pin down. This Wired magazine article, they went and looked at the coding for the newest developing software from Flock. And the next thing is like, it's, I'll read some of it to you in the next hour. If we still want to talk about this, I will read to you what it is that they're doing. I can't even explain the methodology, but this is like basically taking a camera, not only license plates, but people's movement, their faces, what they're wearing, the car make and model, and offering prompts to law enforcement to try and put together a crime scene and witnesses to help solve this crime. And, you know, again, not the worst thing in the world, because if it leads to criminals going to jail, I'm all about it. But on top of but what's next after that? It's just an inevitable thing. And I don't want to be like 20, 30 years from now looking back when we should have stopped it when it was in its inception. Right? And that's where we are right now. Art's in Pawtucket. Art, you're on WPRO. Hi, Art.
5: Hey, Matt. Just as I'm on the outside looking in, like yeah. The way you say it. I mean, I kind of think the flock cameras are a better thing than not. However, the people, you have the meeting, the people come in to object.
4: Yeah.
5: They got the cameras there recording all these people, you know, objecting and stuff. And then you have the people there with their cell phones out videoing everything. And then what do they do with it? They post it on whatever, you know, whatever site it is.
4: Yeah, I
5: just see some hypocrisy in that you're worried that something might happen with cameras under the control of the police.
4: Yep.
5: And yet here you are videoing everybody in the room and posting it. Nobody's controlling where you're posting it.
4: Mm-hmm.
5: What did you do with it? You know, I mean, I makes me wonder. You know,
4: well, I mean, I can counteract that. You can take it or leave it. But, you know, again, the difference is in who has control of it and who's doing what. I mean, you want to live in a free country, the people are going to get to do more than the government gets to do. I mean, I agree with that.
5: I'm just saying that the people who are objecting about the videoing seem to
4: I can't speak for everybody who's objecting for it. I can only speak for myself. I'm not objecting to videoing anything. Like, that's gone, right? I mean, I can object to it on a personal level. I think that people recording everything all the time is idiotic. I think it's creepy. I think it's stupid. I think it's ruining our country. It's ruining our culture. I would like to take these infernal devices and throw them into the pit of hell where they belong. That's what I'd like to do. Because I remember a time before it. It's not made our lives that much better. The camera part of it, the phones have, like texting and communicating and having it in your pocket is very convenient. The phone, the cameras and the nonstop recording of everything and posting on social media for likes and clicks and for all that stuff is evil. It's really evil. But the difference in all this is that it's what you're doing. People have no power, no political power, no power of the state, no power of legalized violence. Having a camera recording their own lives is annoying. It could be immoral. It's destructive in some ways. But it's not the same thing as if the state, with its power to use force against all of us in various ways, is recording our every move, tracking us, and has the ability to go ahead and to see what we're doing. And the reason why is because the state is made up of very fallible people. Look at the situations where you've had some police officers already who are using it for their own personal. Another situation out of Lynn, Massachusetts, right? I think it was the news today where a police officer was being disciplined as a result of accessing this program, the program to go ahead and to track an ex-lover. Now, it's not a bug. It's a feature, right? It's human nature. It's not a bug in us. We are all corruptible, and sometimes these tools are too enticing to people to be allowed. In this case, that's just the beginning. And that's with like the people who have taken oaths to protect and to serve. That's what people who have taken oaths and have trained themselves to be good and to try and force laws, put themselves on the line every day with their body, you know, to literally protect the public. They're like the best among us, and even they're corruptible. And so it's not a matter of cops are this or this. It's every one of us, if given this stuff. I mean, look what's going on in the public with the ability to determine what's real and what's not with social media. And that's just everyday people. I mean, how many of you have dealt with it? I said this the other day, a homeowners association, right? Give people a little bit of power and the little brown shirt comes in out of them. You know what I mean? Now imagine giving them the great power of watching everything everybody does. So I'm so against these godforsaken speed cameras too, guys. It's the same thing. They manage one set of behaviors with money and with taxes and with fines. There's no end to it. It never ends. It just gets justified more and more and more. Using the cameras all over the place anyway. It's like, okay, there's crime everywhere. Why enforce it? You know, it's the same thing with the illegal aliens. Well, they all broke the law. Everybody's around. They're really not doing anything else in ICE. So we'll just keep going. No, let's just keep this going. Okay. Right? You ignore one, you got to ignore all of them. You justify one thing, you justify all of it. Eventually. Bob's in Lincoln. Bob, you're WPRO. Hey, Bob.
6: Hey, I was going to comment on what you said about the people that there's a lot of criminals and homeless and beggars and stuff like that. Mm-hmm. But they don't have license plates on their butts, so they can't be traced with a fly camera.
4: No, the only reason why I said that is because I'm just saying, I was commenting that there's a lot of crime in New Bedford, which is why the councilman's concerned about crime. That was the context of what I said.
6: I know, I was just laughing. The big thing they're going to regret later on is AI will take over, and we'll need less police human beings.
4: Yeah.
6: They'll just use machinery. And it's almost like we're on the footsteps of being like in China. They're being watched 24/7 on everything they do. And if they do stuff out of problem, then they become a problem and they are going to answer or even disappear. So the people around here better realize that less technology is better. You've been saying that for years, and it doesn't do any good. These flock cameras, are they supposed to be on public streets or private land?
4: Well, if they're a flock camera, I don't know whether or not flock has I'll look it up, whether or not they have a citizen program. They may have a civilian thing where, a business can say, hey, flock, we'd like to have some of your cameras in our parking lot or something like that. I don't know. But the ones we're talking about are the ones that they use for government use.
6: Right.
4: So I don't know.
6: I think I sent you a picture. I've noticed them now more and more at Home Depots.
4: Yeah, I mean, Home Depot may have may use their own security cameras. Are you sure? I don't know. Can you tell visibly outside the difference between a Flock camera and just a normal security camera?
6: Oh, yeah. The Flocks have this solar panel, and then they have the camera with a little shield on top, and I think there's six or eight little lights with the camera in the center. They're identical to the ones that the government's using.
4: Yeah, they might be. It could just be a camera. You can buy a Ring camera for your backyard that has a solar panel on it too. So I mean, that's just it. I don't know whether or not, but you could be right, Bob. Thanks. I don't know whether or not Flock has a civilian, citizen based. I wouldn't be surprised if they did. Just more money, right? Be smart. All right, 4389776. It comes down to whether or not you have faith that the system can manage this, and not go too far with it. I look, again, it's not about the cops now. It's about the policymakers in the future. That's what I'm worried about. 4389776, your calls when we come back.
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8: If you're online, stay right there. 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They, in fact, do. I'll tell you about that. And it does look like, according to Nick Flanagan's research, Home Depot on their website talks about they use license plate readers in their parking lots. I don't know if they're particularly Flock, but they are license plate readers. I'll tell you the details when we come back about that. Plus, we'll get into the Wired magazine exclusive as to what they're doing next with this stuff, the technology, how it's going to evolve, and we'll see if the hair stands up on your neck when we come back next, or if it's just the momentum of progress, Matt. Just
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9: From ABC News, I'm Mike Dubusky. The defense team in the case of Lindsay Clancy has rested. She's the woman facing murder charges in connection with the deaths of her three children. ABC's Peter Haralambos has been following the trial.
10: Their last witness, a renowned expert in postpartum psychosis, he was arguably the star witness in the trial of Andrea Yates, and he described that Lindsay Clancy was, quote, frankly psychotic, that she was, quote, like a puppet with someone else pulling the strings, and basically said that in the moment of the killings, she really had no control of herself, no way to distinguish between right and wrong.
9: Closing arguments are expected to get underway next week. The Northeast is recovering after a bout of severe storms overnight, including at least two reported tornadoes in New York and Delaware. And that's not the only part of the country dealing with some bad weather.
11: We're back in with more severe weather possible over places like Nebraska, but especially over here to Milwaukee, over down to Chicago. That's going to be later on this afternoon and into the evening hours here, 7 p.m. getting through Milwaukee. It'll get through Chicago briefly after that, just a couple hours later, of course, and that could have damaging winds and even an isolated tornado here from Milwaukee down to Chicago.
9: ABC News meteorologist Kenton Jewicki. Prince Harry and his wife Meghan are now planning to move back to the United Kingdom.
12: They do not work on behalf of the monarch. They don't do any public engagements. And for that reason, they do not get any kind of public support. That is the reason that's given. Now, Harry and his family will say, well, okay, but I was born into this. I have a certain level of note of kind of my profile is such that I attract a lot of public attention. My safety is at risk. The safety of my wife and my children is at risk. And it doesn't matter if I'm not working for the firm. I deserve some protection.
9: ABC's James Longman. It comes after Harry, as well as figures like Elton John, are now on the hook for $13 million after losing an invasion of privacy case against Britain's Daily Mail newspaper. 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
13: I'm Bill Haberman in the Rye-High Home Improvement Specialist News Center. The state police continue to investigate this crash that killed two on 295 in Cumberland Thursday. The highway closed for several hours. New Bedford unclear when the city council will reconsider measures on the Flock cameras. Called off a meeting last night mid-session. Opponents of the Flocks refusing to stop disrupting. In sports, Rafael Devers returns to Fenway tonight as the Red Sox open a weekend series against the Giants in Boston. Yankees take a four-game winning streak into tonight's series opener against the Blue Jays in the Bronx. I'm Bill Haberman, WPRO News. Got the latest on the highways coming up and the weekend AccuWeather forecast, which is next.
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7: From the Seascape Yard Guard Weather Center.
20: Take your umbrella today. We'll have occasional rain with a high of 73. Still rather cloudy tonight with a shower in spots, the low 10 to 64. Cloudy, humid with a couple of showers Saturday, the high 73 again. Sunday, mostly cloudy and humid with periods of rain, some heavy in the morning, then a couple of afternoon showers, the high 77. With WPRO's exclusive AccuWeather, I'm meteorologist Jason Caterina.
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21: It's tough on 95 North. The earlier right lane crash downtown before the 610 has it backed up all the way to almost the zoo. So 95 North, a very tough ride in Providence right now. The southbound side is slow heading down from Pawtucket to 146, and again delayed downtown before 195. Both sides of 195 are packed before the Washington Bridge. The 610 inbound is back before Atwell's from the 95 area. I'm Dave Gardner with your right now traffic.
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30: Had to pull the plug from the galleries and throughout the chambers. There was screaming and yelling. They wouldn't even give me an opportunity to explain myself. Once I said that I would support the cameras if we could do all that, everything went haywire after that. It was a lot of screaming and yelling, a lot of disrespect. This is something that had stemmed from also a meeting that was held by two of my colleagues over at Pulaski School a couple of weeks ago to address just this issue and hear from the people. I represent 100 and 100 plus thousand people here in the city of New Bedford. Those people that were at the city council did not represent that.
8: That is the voice of one of the city council people in New Bedford. Brian Gomes just joined us in the last hour. 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You can hear what we talked about. He was, well, we should probably, to characterize why it is I was interested in talking to him, it's all about the Flock cameras, the big controversy in New Bedford. Nicholas, you should probably just play the Channel 12 story. They covered it last night. He was getting shouted down by people in the room who are most likely on this issue probably largely agree with to get rid of these Flock cameras, but they, you know, the way you do something can also impact whether or not it gets done. But this is what happened in New Bedford last night, and they've now created a different special meeting to take up this issue again because they couldn't do it last night.
31: Flock cameras and their usage in municipalities across the country has been a hot button topic over the last few weeks. The conversation surrounding the cameras and their use in the city of New Bedford getting so out of hand tonight that the items were tabled and the meeting was suspended. A total of four items regarding Flock cameras and their use were on the agenda for Thursday City Council meeting. Three were for referrals to committees, further investigation, and further action. The other was for an immediate suspension of the use of the cameras in the city. Some council members voicing their feelings against the use of Flock cameras.
0: So the only safeguard, the only method that we can actually justify is shutting them out and removing them.
3: I am not convinced that Flock safety is the right partner for your benefit.
31: Not all council members were in agreement, however. Councilman Brian Gomes making his stance on the cameras known in front of the gallery.
4: I'm a proponent of the cameras, but what I'm not a proponent of is using the cameras in a way that is unconstitutional and against people's rights. You give me a guarantee that these cameras will not be messed with in unjustified ways, and I'm okay with it. But as far as
31: the councilman unable to continue speaking as residents continued to shout from the balcony, which then led to action being taken by the city council president. Once the council returned from the brief recess, the shouts from residents continued, which led to the meeting being suspended. New Bedford City Council President Ryan Pereira tells me that the council will determine most likely on Friday when to bring these motions surrounding Flock cameras back up for discussion.
5: There's always that saying, know when you're winning. And tonight, New Bedford was about to take a vote to suspend Flock until we could have time to draft ordinances to protect the privacy of the residents of New Bedford. And that could not occur because of decorum issues for people who support exactly what we were trying to accomplish here tonight.
31: Now, we did reach out to the New Bedford Police Department ahead of tonight's meeting, but they told us they would not be doing any interviews as an active internal investigation into the department is ongoing due to alleged misuse of these cameras by an officer. Reporting live in New Bedford, Ethan Logue, 12 News.
8: Nice. So there's a Channel 12 story. And so we talked to Brian, Brian Gomes in the last hour. And look, he's a supporter of the technology. He wants a guarantee that people aren't going to be mistreated by it. I don't know if you can have that guarantee. There are some things that no matter what, when you put them in the hands of people, that people are going to misuse them. Now, you can put safeguards there, and it's always that, you know, you can put a good punishment scheme in place to get them after the fact as a deterrent. But by that time, the story's already done, and the damage is already done. For me, again, it's not the police. The police are the least of my worries. It's what the policymakers will do with this next. It's going to be impossible for these guys, for the power structure in this country and in states anywhere, to not want to expand as the offerings get more technologically advanced, to justify using this stuff in different ways. And I look, that's a tough argument for me to make. I'm not going to change people's minds. We get Mayor Hopkins in Cranston puts out this information, right? It's a good argument. Rhode Island News Today has it. I think he put out a press release yesterday. He put out kind of like a defense of Flock, as in Cranston, they like him. And he said over the last 5 years, Cranston police that's using Flock technology has assisted in 107 stolen vehicles recovered, 110 stolen vehicle arrests, 98 warrant arrests, 18 missing persons were located, and 31 stolen property arrests. Right? And that, he says in that time, same time frame, Cranston has achieved a 30% reduction in property crime. And so he's like, that's real people, right? Those are people whose crimes have been stopped or been prevented or you know, punished, property been recovered. And, you know, that's one thing, right? That's one side of the argument. And my side of the argument is, but what about what could possibly happen in the future? It's tough. I got to tell you, I know I'm not on the easy sell. I'm on the right side. I don't think I'm on the easy side to sell that, because it's bird in the hand, two in the bush, right? So anyway, the question then for me is whether or not you have confidence that this can be managed. I don't. And it's not because somebody's evil or somebody's not up for it or that they won't try like hell. It's just because it's humanity. And there are some things we can, in these days and age, like AI is one of them. We can talk about all the things that humanity just probably shouldn't have. Nuclear weapons might be one. We got those, right? We got AI, artificial intelligence, all this stuff. It's like we're on the precipice of all these different ways, and we don't know what's going to happen. We haven't gotten a taste of it yet. And then by the time we we step over the thresholds and all these things, it might be too late to pull back. And that's the concern I have. It's about humanity as opposed to just about one person or one group of individuals. And this story from Wired is unbelievable. We'll take a call or two, and then we'll get to the Wired story about what's next for Flock, what they're working on. Paul's in Pasco. Paul, you're on WPRO. Hi, Paul.
1: Hey, Matt. Great show as usual.
8: Thank
1: Enjoying
8: you.
1: It a lot.
8: I appreciate it. Thank you.
1: I just wanted to chime in a little bit. You're right about this Flock camera stuff. There's a lot going on. It's evolving. And right now, you find overall the most vocal about it seems to be the left, because currently, like you said, fear of the future, but currently it's being used, seems to be being used for giving some information about illegal alien movement. That's why they partially got them at Home Depots for the, you know, the migrant labor, the day laborers.
8: Oh, by the way, while you bring that up, just to add, Nick Flanagan looked at their website, was telling me that they do have, I don't know if they're actually Flock by brand name, but they have these license plate readers in their parking lots, but they don't share it with the federal government. They don't share, they say their policy is not to share that data with the feds.
1: So just the whole country's networked.
8: Just so out there, that's their policy. So anyway.
1: Yeah, that may be their policy, but that may not be the federal government's policy or the local PDs. And already you're seeing, if you look on X and some of these other places, you'll see, like, for example, Houston PD checked the movement of, like, pulled multiple plates, ran multiple plates, like hundreds and hundreds and hundreds, like an obscene amount from Cleveland, Ohio, and vice versa, all these different cities. It's all networked. So all you know, it's not like a guy standing out there. I heard some of your callers say, "Oh, well, you know, you're standing out there filming something in a meeting or out on the street with your phone or whatever. What's the big deal?" The big deal is the network effect. Mm-hmm. So anybody, any PD in anywhere in the country that's a member of this can pull from any camera anywhere, anytime. More than just a human doing it. We've got, you know. The

0: Lockdown podcast. It's privacy, practical privacy. He got into a few months back. He gave me the facts and his links on his things and stuff about how they're mounting Bluetooth recognition. So you drive by, you know, your watch, your smart watch, your phones. There's four phones in the car bouncing off this as it goes by. Mm-hmm. So we got the plate. Now we got the four phones in the car that are consistently in this car. Actually, every other Tuesday, they're in this car.
1: Yeah.
0: So it's mass surveillance. They just put another sensor there, you know. And,
1: yeah, I mean, it's happening now. Look, you remember during the lockdown, during the you know, when Governor Raimondo would come on every day and told us what we could when we could brush our teeth. What she was talking about very often was lecturing people about being out and about too much. And that was all based on what you're talking about. It was cell phone data that's publicly available. It's de-identified, right? You don't know, you know, Paul from Pasco was driving around, but you just know that cell phone X.
0: Check,
1: yeah. I'm sure if you have a warrant, yeah, sure. But like cell phone X is driving around. We're seeing too many people. So if you add that to the list, so it's been going on for a while, what you're talking about. But this new Flock stuff is really amazing. Paul, thanks. When we come back after our break, I'll read this some part of this article that Wired magazine, two gentlemen by the one's name Drove Matroda, I don't know if I'm saying his name correctly, and Del Cameron, they wrote this article. Flock has a powerful new AI tool for the police, and we got its code. Flock's surveillance cameras have already sparked outrage. Wired reconstructed its next generation AI system, already in use by some police, to confirm it goes much further than tracking license plates. And I'll read to you what it is that this thing does. And it's in development, so they're figuring out what to do. They don't know what finally is going to be offered to police officers, but this is, it's not going to end. You know, you need the new thing. You got to keep the money going. And they have made, by the way, some changes to the default settings on their current system to hopefully stem the tide on this anti-Flock sentiment across the country. We'll talk all about it when we come back.
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1: 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Keep it out. And by the way, there's no commission-based sale agents trying to get to you, whatever else. Very often, they can do a quote right over the phone. 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Here's the number, 508-893-4821, 508-893-4821, or just check them out.
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5: When the big storms hit southern New England, you depend on WPRO's Operation Hurricane to get you through it. The wind blows, the waters rise, the power goes out, and we are there. 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
6: Let's tell you, worry about the future when it comes to this surveillance state stuff, right? You got to worry about the future, not so much what's happening now. It's all fine now. We got safeguards. We got this, that, until the new version comes out. You ever do that? Like, you wake up your phone. Oh, iOS updated last night. Okay, what do I got here? Oh, everything's different. Settings are different. It looks all weird. Like, what the hell happened? I didn't want any of this. Well, guess what? You got the new version. Well, in this case, they got a new, they're going to have a new offering. So it's not necessarily like, wake up, here it is. But with the justification's the same. We can use a technological tool that doesn't violate technically the constitutional rights of Americans. And here we go. And according to Wired Magazine, they did a whole study on some, I guess they got hold of or found a way to reverse engineer what it is that their new stuff is doing. They have a beta test that's being used by some law enforcement agencies across the country. And they write in the Wired Magazine story, they write, drawing on a network of cameras that logs the movements of drivers in more than 6,000 communities, the tool can pick out potential witnesses of a crime by how often their cars pass through a neighborhood or surface a driver's associates from the cameras that they pass together. Because the system also reaches police case files, 911 dispatch logs, and commercial identity records, those plates can be turned into names, home addresses, and relatives. It can search for people in an area drawn on a map based on nothing more than a physical description. The software, originally called Night Shift and more recently named OS Investigate, ships with 69 pre-written prompts that officers can select, review, or edit, and then submit to the AI. Officers can also input prompts of their own. The suggested prompts sit in a cache of more than 450 files that Wired found on Flock's own website, served by its login pages to anyone who loaded them. The code describes 45 tools at the AI disposal, giving it access to plate scans and camera metadata, arrest records, case files, dispatch logs, ballistics results, and commercial databases that contain social security numbers, dates of birth, phone numbers, email addresses, relatives, and associates. Flock says it's testing the product with a small group of law enforcement partners and describes it as still in development with capabilities that may not reflect what it eventually sells. It arrives as the company faces a pressure with a bipartisan political pressure and a growing record of officers being caught misusing its platform and a wave of vandalism that's left cameras sawed off and lenses painted over in cities across the country. Privacy and legal experts say Flock's tools already raise serious constitutional concerns by giving police broad, often warrantless access to a vast record of people's movement. But the prompts Wired examined go further, turning a tool for finding a known vehicle into one that casts suspicion on drivers based on when and where and how often they drive, regardless of whether they're wanted for a crime. Flock built its business on a simple transaction. A camera photographs a car that passes by, converts the plate to texts, checks that against the list of vehicles police are looking for. Cars that are not on the list are recorded and otherwise ignored. OS investigates preloaded prompts, describe an inversion of that arrangement. An officer no longer needs a plate, a name, or a crime to begin. They supply a place, a stretch of time, a pattern of behavior, and the system is designed to hand back to people who fit. So I'd imagine this is like almost like a digital version of like gumshoe, you know, detective work where they go. Remember when they were canvassing after the Brown University shooting, walking around asking people for cameras, all that kind of stuff, trying to talk to people, what they had seen, what they'd saw, you know, what were the witnesses. A lot of that would be replaced by this. You know, I need people who saw this making model that were in this area at this time. And you can pull up all their names, and all of a sudden you look at their public records, you get criminal records, bloop, they come up, I would imagine, first, or people, you know, who they're associated with, their friends, family, all done by the AI. All 69 of the prompts are offered to officers as a menu of canned searches. Selecting one, paste it into the chat box where the officer can review it or edit it before clicking to submit. One prompt, flock preloaded into the system, reads, find me witnesses based on vehicles most seen in the neighborhood during the last 14 days. During this daily time frame, an officer would fill in the blank, submit it. The output is a list of plates, which other tools in the product can then convert to names and home addresses. So think about this. You drive by, say you drive by a Dunkin' Donuts every day at, you're going to work. So it's around every day around 9:30 or 10 o'clock in the morning, you drive by this Dunkin' Donuts. That Dunkin' Donuts gets robbed. The police officer then says, who drives by this place? Your name comes up and maybe you get a call. What were you doing that day? I was driving by. Or they do a look for you for friends and family of yours or whatever it is. So, you know, eventually you might be involved in some sort of an investigation. Many people are, we have some people call in who are putting their name into the system now to find out whether or not they've been flocked. We had a caller the other day, said his grandmother was involved in something where basically they're just looking it up and seeing whether or not you're involved in something. So it's not like you've been technically investigated, but you were part of an investigation. So these are all these things that are going to be. And then, you know, once the politicians get their hands on that, it just goes on and on. I can read this whole thing. I mean, it takes forever. 19 of the prompts describe hunting for patterns rather than looking up a record. 14 call for no plate, no name, and no description. The officer simply supplies a location, a window of time, and a behavior. Imagine that. Like people who are acting shady in this area between the hours of noon and 5. One group requests asks for vehicles that visit 3 or more retail locations in a city in 3 days, or multiple banks in a week, multiple gas stations in between midnight and 5 a.m. None of the five names a target or an incident. The tool behind these searches carries a filter that strips out buses, semi-trucks, work vans, and trailers. So a delivery driver visiting 5 shops would come off the list, while an ordinary driver making the same rounds would actually be maintained. So they can get really granular into what they're doing here. And I'm sure the people that are like the pro-investigative side of this are like, yeah, it'd be great. It'd help us cull down mounds of information when investigating a crime in like 5 minutes. Again, watching everything you do all the time. And that's where it stands right now. That's coming out. That's coming next, which is why I keep telling you, what's next? That's what I worry about. What's next? All right, 438-9776. More of your calls coming up next.
7: ABC News, I'm Mike Dubusky. The defense has rested in Lindsay Clancy's murder trial. The Massachusetts mother admits to killing her 3 children, but the defense says she's not criminally responsible because she was suffering from postpartum psychosis. Here's ABC News legal contributor Shauna Lloyd.
8: They are looking at her behavior because they want to ensure that this is something that's occurring due to the mental defect and not because it is premeditated. And that's what the defense is looking to highlight with this witness.
7: Closing arguments are expected next week. New York residents on Long Island are recovering after severe storms, including a tornado, which blew through the area overnight. Dover, Delaware also reported a tornado. And Prince Harry is one of several public figures who's been ordered to pay £9.5 million, about $13 million, to the Daily Mail. It comes after the former British royal and 5 others, including Elton John, lost an invasion of privacy case against that British newspaper. This is ABC News.
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10: Take your umbrella today. We'll have occasional rain with the high of 73. Still rather cloudy tonight with a shower in spots, the low 10 to 64. Cloudy, humid with a couple of showers Saturday, the high 73 again. Sunday, mostly cloudy and humid with periods of rain, some heavy in the morning, then a couple of afternoon showers, the high 77. With WPRO's exclusive AccuWeather, I'm meteorologist Jason Caterina.
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11: It's tough on 95 North. The earlier right lane crash downtown before the 610 has it backed up all the way to almost the zoo. So 95 North, a very tough ride in Providence right now. The southbound side is slow heading down from Pawtucket to 146, then again delayed downtown before 195. Both sides of 195 are packed before the Washington Bridge. The 610 inbound is back before Atwell's from the 95 area. I'm Dave Gardner with your right now traffic.
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6: Hey, come up in the next hour. Get the open forum. I was looking at some of the numbers with the early voting. So far, we've got total turnout. So far, voters in general. Right now, in one day, right? 3,555 people have, that's 0.4% turnout. The early voters make up the bulk of that. 2,423 people across Rhode Island voted early in person with their, you know, in their either their town hall, their library, wherever they happen to have them. And the mail ballots that have been returned so far to the Board of Elections for the primary is 1,132, according to the Secretary of State's office website, the state primary voter, Rhode Island voter turnout tracker. And I believe these get updated. Last time this was updated was at noontime today. Every couple hours, I think they update them. So just interesting information. We'll talk about we'll bring that up in the open forum. We've been talking about the flock camera situation. Big meeting in New Bedford last night. We talked to the one of the city council people that was getting harangued by the folks in the room in the chambers, talking about they want to get rid of the flock cameras altogether. There was movement to be made last night. What was on the docket was basically the council voting to ask the police chief to keep the suspension of the camera program going until they came up with some ordinances to manage its usage. Maybe they were upset with that because they don't want anybody to manage it. They just want to get rid of them. So I don't know. But that was, you know, there's no way to, there's certain ways to run a railroad, and screaming and yelling at a meeting to stop the business from happening or let people talking isn't necessarily the way to run the railroad. I mean, you got to be able to make your point. It's just you make the cause look bad when you act a certain way. It drives me nuts. But it happens. John's in Mass. John, you're on WPRO. Hi, John.
23: Yeah. Hi, Matt. I am against Matt flock cameras. And on a couple of principles. One is, in Mass, we've already seen several cases where police officers have searched exes, ex-girlfriends, to find out where their movement was. But more importantly, there are three high-profile cases that were either murder or manslaughter that there was video available to the police to look at to solve those three cases. I'm specifically talking about Karen Reed, Sandra Birchmore, and Enrique Delgado Garcia. And in each,
6: when you say that, are you talking about flock cameras of footage available or some other kind of camera?
23: Just basic video that the police decided they don't want to look at, or they don't want to search for Ring cameras, because what was on the other end of those videos was policemen, fellow officers, doing horrible things. So they said, we don't want to see it. So now all of a sudden, I'm going to trust them with looking at video and using flock cameras, whatever information is available to them? No way. Terrible track record, Matt.
6: Well, you know, for me, I don't look at the police in the same way you do with that situation, because ultimately it's going to have to come out in court, right? Whether or not if they use it as a pretense, they use some bad video or bad camera footage or whatever as a pretense to do a crime, eventually it's going to come out in court and be caught, or a defense attorney might do that. What I always worry about is what's next. You know, I see this trend of policymakers using these cameras and the ability to, or any kind of camera, to find people, to manage behavior. I think that's just the beginning. Once you have these systems set up all over the place, it's going to be, you know, fair game all over. And they'll just use the justification. If you're doing it in public, then that's it. I mean, it's the same thing as a police officer being there, and it really isn't. But that's what they're looking for, John. I appreciate the call. Thank you. Sergey's in Bristol. Sergey, you're on WPRO. Hey.
24: Hi, man. How are you? Thank you.
6: Good.
0: for taking my call. I want to refer you to the book by Christopher Browning. It's called The Ordinary Man, okay? And it's the history of the Final Solution in Poland and how, like, regular cops from the Germany were sent there to basically keep peace, and they ended up shooting people in the field, okay? So
6: it's a shocking book, man. It is a I haven't finished it. I've listened to it on audiobook. And is
0: you will be sick reading it.
6: So I'm sick. I mean, just listen to what I've listened to. I have to do it in bites because it's so disturbing how you can take just average everyday people and what they were doing, like, rotate. I don't want to get off on a different. You brought it up. You got me distracted here now with it because it is so appalling how they would rotate people in and out because they knew it was psychologically damaging to them. And then what would they do was they'd set up this thing to where these ordinary men, they were just like, you know, middle-class guys, would actually take their turn to give their fellow brothers a break from doing what they were doing, just shooting people in fields. It is unbelievable. You want to see how ordinary people can go dark very quickly. It's an eye-opening book to read. It really is. It's unbelievable. But anyway, go ahead. Your point.
0: So to draw the parallel with the floor cameras and the whole surveillance, you know, type of a state.
6: Mm-hmm.
0: So I see it as inexorable type of a slide towards evil. Okay, so maybe it's not evil right now. So do we set up the certain safeguards that we never get there, or do we just not looking at that type of a technology at all? Because we know that people are fallible, you know, so we will slide towards evil with those things no matter what kind of safeguards we set up. So maybe we shouldn't even go there.
6: Yeah, I mean, okay. I think that's the question.
0: I mean,
6: it'll be managed.
0: Philosophical, yeah.
6: Yeah, it's going to be managed for a little while, and then it becomes like you and I are old enough to remember before we had to start. We're pre 9/11 people, right? We remembered when the surveillance state wasn't allowed. We remembered when we didn't have to, you know, we weren't wanted to go into public places because we didn't have this insanity that exists nowadays, right? And we didn't have the justification: take your pants off, your shoes off, everything off. Grandma getting her underwire bra searched in order to get on an airplane. We remember what it was like for that, but, you know, my son doesn't. And so all this becomes very normal. And then what they do is in the future, they make it, it's just another increase. And the next thing you know, you're living in a surveillance state and we allowed it to happen because we allowed it to take root, you know?
0: Exactly. And this is what they call the new normal. Okay.
6: Yep.
0: Well, this is the new normal. Okay. So in some type of an increment, now this is the new normal. Now this is the new normal. So people who knew that, like maybe not even you and I, but older people, will say, well, no, this is not normal. We should not be here. So how do we prevent us from going down that path? And basically we will, you know, fall off or into the abyss at some point because new normal will be completely abnormal.
6: Look,
0: you're gonna
6: you get this stuff going on across the country where you have data centers who are going to be taking up resources for people, increasing their electric bills. You've got and all to help to help build the future that's going to replace them. It's like you ever hear these stories about these guys who work for companies and all of a sudden it's like, can you please train your replacement? Like what? It's like it's the most adding insult to injury. You're going to lose your job, but we want you to train the new person coming in is going to take it from you. And that's, you know, that added to this, on top of that, will you please also, you know, go ahead and set up a surveillance state so that we can take the thing that's going to replace you and make it watch you as well. And I don't know how you don't look at this with the possibilities of doom. I just don't.
0: What is going to happen when AI takes over? So now you are taking a human factor out of it. What is normal for the AI? What is AI that could just break out of some containment and start doing whatever that AI wants to do, you know? And all of a sudden, it's normal for AI. It's not normal for the carbon life forms like you and I, you know? So do you really want to go there? So, because they're using AI more and more, I mean, people that know what they're talking about, they look at some of the police reports, and they're saying this was not written by a human, this was written by AI.
6: Mm-hmm.
0: Because some younger cops are saying, why am I going to waste time when I could put it into the AI? And guess what? When that goes in front of a judge, that might get thrown out.
6: You've had, I believe you've even had some judges have chastised law enforcement. I think we had, who did we have on? I can't remember who we had on about it. It might have been Brian Lamoureux talking about the AI being used in law, and the law, the AI was making up case law, just making them up.
0: Yeah.
6: And the judge caught it and some of the filings that these lawyers were using. And it's like, guys.
0: Exactly. It was not even written by a human. I mean, you really want to go there? So, because that's the very, very deep end.
6: Yeah.
0: That we might
6: we're not right there.
0: Crawl out of.
6: Yeah.
0: Yep.
6: Sergey, thank you. I appreciate the call. And that book is, people don't know, I have it in my, hold on, let me look at my Audible account. It's Ordinary Men, but there's another, there's like a subtitle to it. I'm probably not going to be able to find it. Now, this stupid. You know when you don't look at your Audible account for a while, and what do? They like sign you out, and then you have to redo it all, and then you have to find. Because my wife likes to look at the Audible account, and so she can download her Cozy Mysteries, which is very disturbing to me because I think she's trying to kill me, and I think she's trying to learn how to do it. You know what I mean? I'm very concerned about this. She's always listening to Cozy Mysteries. Look at these. Look at some of these things. Death at the Tavern. How many of these things? Sarah Jane, secret agents, a killer in Crystal Palace. Is this one of them? She just listens to these things all the time. I'm trying to find the actual name of the book. I'm just better off Googling it. Forget this. It's Ordinary Men. And it is a World War II history. Here we go. Ordinary Men, Reserve Police Battalion 101 and the Final Solution in Poland. And it's a book by a guy, like Sergey just mentioned, Christopher Browning. Let me read to you the synopsis here. Ordinary Men is the true story of Reserve Police Battalion 101 of the German Order Police, which was responsible for mass shootings as well as roundups of Jewish people for deportation to Nazi death camps in Poland in 1942. Browning argues that most of the men of RPB 101 were not fanatical Nazis, but rather ordinary middle-aged working-class men who committed these atrocities out of a mixture of motives, including the group dynamics of conformity, deference and to authority, and role adaptation, and the altering of moral norms to justify their actions. Very quickly, three groups emerged within the battalion, a corps of eager killers, a plurality who carried out their duties reliably but without initiative, and a small minority who evaded participation in the acts of killing without diminishing the murderous efficiency of the battalion whatsoever. And it goes through like in really granular details where it goes, where, and it's all documented from actual historical record. And they were like the most brutal. I mean, you hear the books and it tells you of people who had to take breaks. Like, oh, I need a, you know, all right, no problem. You know, you can take a break. You can take a break. No big deal. We'll let you out of this one. They go on a shooting spree, kill all the pull these people out of, set people on fire in the temples and everything else. And then, like, you'd feel bad. You weren't carrying your weight. So you'd go over and then you'd take your shift to, like, literally just shoot people, like, all night. Line them up, shoot them. Extermination. And not even, like, you know, ovens and camp. I'm talking just straight up. In the face, shooting people. And this is unbelievable. And I'll tell you, knowing this and this part of this book, when I read this book, and I told you I haven't finished it yet because it's like, you can only take a little bit at a time. Knowing and understanding the thesis of that book was really impactful on me during the pandemic when you had people who were like, we should have a separate society for these people. And you saw people going into like, containment camps, and was it New Zealand or Australia? They're putting you in quarantine camps, you weren't allowed to leave. I'm like, what the hell are we doing here? What are we doing? You know, it's really scary as hell. You start to see people who are in a fear motive, who are in a desperate situation like they were during the pandemic, and they start acting out like this. And it was like shocking to watch. So you got to be very, very careful what you allow. Talk about it all the time. It's that is a Carl Jung or Nietzsche quote where, you know, people don't have ideas. Ideas have people. The more I got to tell you, the more I see, especially in modern America today, the demented behavior of some people in groups, the more I'm convinced that like demonic possession is real. It's not, I'm not saying it's like actual like beings, but if you are somebody who is, if you're trying to put a story to this and trying to write a story and try to teach through the oral tradition or written tradition, you know, through a lesson, you know, demonic possession is you can see the jump where you see some people who you know have just been preoccupied with an idea so much they've been brainwashed by the internet, by whatever, and you see them doing things and you're like, my God, celebrating things that you shouldn't be celebrating, like that whole signing ceremony with Governor Healey the other day with the total removal of like full-term abortion restrictions in Massachusetts. Like you watch that and you're like, wow, like the people celebrating this is a win. And you're like, look, I'm no like pro-life zealot here, but my God, there's some things you should do with reverence and with, you know, a somber attitude. And people are celebrating this and like, oh my, it's like it's hard not to see. It's hard to see it and be like, my God. And not to think that there's something else going on there. You know? So it's, there's a lot of that around here. There's a lot of people just saying crazy things that just, you look at them like, my God, what is this behavior? And it's like, it's outside of, I think this, or outside of, you know, this is a really important issue, we should discuss it. It's just like, yeah, you see them in these protests. All these people don't even, they're not even humans. They don't even talk about their opinion. They don't advocate for their side. They just scream slogans at you because they're possessed by something, by an idea. They don't even know why they believe it. They can't even articulate it. They can't give you an arguable through line through a philosophical underpinning that is based in anything, you know, substantial that goes through the whole idea and it makes sense from A to B to C that connects. They can't do it. They just throw slogans at you. And that's somebody who doesn't believe in something. That's somebody that's possessed by something. It's wild. And you see it all the time now. And so I can see where somebody writing down a story trying to explain that point of view calls it, you know, being possessed by some kind of thing. Because that's exactly what it's like. It's like you watch these people, something's got a hold of them. And it's there's no talking to them because they are in it. Anyway, that's an aside. We got the open forum coming up, 438-9776. Lots of things to get to. Voter turnout trackers is up and running. Give you an update on that. It's all next on the Matt Allen Show.
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1: All right, open forum. Lots to get to in the next hour. Lots. God, there's so much. Hey, did you hear that ground beef prices might be going down? Did you hear about this? Yeah, great. 25%. I'll tell you all about it when we come back. That and a whole lot more, all right? My number, if you want to jump on the line, anything you want to talk about from the week, 438-9776. There's an election going on. Have you voted yet? It's a couple, thousand or so of you that did it. And who'd you vote for? That's next.
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3: From ABC News, I'm Mike Dubusky. Right now, the USS George Washington is taking over for the USS Abraham Lincoln in the Arabian Sea. The Lincoln is on its way back to the U.S. right now after an extended deployment to the Middle East amid several reports of deteriorating conditions aboard that aircraft carrier. Meanwhile, Navy officials are considering whether to name a new ship after President Trump, according to two sources familiar with the matter. ABC News White House correspondent Karen Travers says that vessel is currently named for Doris Miller, one of World War II's most famed black service members.
4: It would be unprecedented to do it after a sitting president. There are carriers named after former presidents. This is not something that has been decided, but something that, of course, would likely generate significant controversy if they did move forward with this decision.
3: Ahead of the midterms, a White House official now tells ABC News the president will sign a new executive order temporarily lifting ground beef import tariffs for 90 days. The planned move is already drawing pushback, with the National Cattlemen's Beef Association saying the move sacrifices long-term stability for short-term messaging. Speaking of tariffs, Walmart has announced what it's planning to do with the refund it received over the Trump administration's older tariff policy, which had been struck down by the Supreme Court.
5: Walmart says it is putting its $2.9 billion tariff refund toward lower prices. The company says its customers are feeling squeezed, especially by gas prices. They're above $4 a gallon as families contend with high prices across the board.
3: ABC's Will Reeve. A rare tornado damaged a beach club on New York's Long Island overnight, but luckily, says Nassau County Executive Chairman Bruce Blakeman,
6: fortunately, there were no injuries. There might have been one minor injury, but no serious injuries reported. Nobody went to the hospital, and there were no casualties.
3: And the defense has rested in the Lindsey Clancy murder trial. Closing arguments in that case are expected early next week. You're listening to ABC News.
7: I'm Bill Haberman in the Rye High Home Improvement Specialist News Center. It's unclear whether folks on the flock cameras would be rescheduled in New Bedford. A meeting last night was adjourned after repeated disruptions from opponents of the flocks. Here in Rhode Island, the state police continue their investigation. Two killed in a crash on Route 295 in Cumberland on Thursday afternoon. In sports, the Patriots meet the Eagles tomorrow night, preseason week number 2 in Foxborough. 4 o'clock airtime tomorrow afternoon, right here on your Patriots radio station, WPRO. Raffy's back in Boston tonight as the Red Sox open a weekend series against Rafael Devers and the Giants. I'm Bill Haberman, WPRO News. Got the latest on the highways coming.
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2: From the Seascape Yard Guard Weather Center.
17: Take your umbrella today. We'll have occasional rain with a high of 73. Still rather cloudy tonight with a shower in spots. The low 10 to 64. Cloudy, humid with a couple of showers Saturday. The high 73 again. Sunday, mostly cloudy and humid with periods of rain. Some heavy in the morning. Then a couple of afternoon showers. The high 77. With WPRO's exclusive AccuWeather, I'm meteorologist Jason Caterina.
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18: A right lane medical emergency in Cranston on 295 South at Route 37 has it backed up there, and the northbound side is delayed in that spot as well. 95 North slow from the zoo to 195. 95 South is backed up before 146 as you head into downtown, and then slow again before 195. Both sides of 195 are tough before the Washington Bridge, and it is slow on the 610 inbound as you head into downtown Providence. I'm Dave Gardner with your right now traffic.
19: The first rule of Fight Club is, you do not talk about Fight Club. The second rule of Fight Club is, you do not talk about Fight Club. Third rule of Fight Club, someone yells stop, goes limp, taps out, the fight is over. Fourth rule, only two guys to a fight. Fifth rule, one fight at a time, fellas. Sixth rule, no shirts, no shoes. Seventh rule, fights will go on as long as they have to. And the eighth and final rule, if this is your first night at Fight Club, you have to fight.

Yeah. Ladies and gents. It's our open forum here in the Matt Allen Show. There's a lot going on in the world. Craziness. And some of it's, you know, some of it's good stuff, man. I think there's some good news around here. Something that's happened that's positive. The problem is, you know, when my attitude is like a lot of stuff that people think is positive, and I hear it, I'm like, nah, it's not positive. It's awful. I gotta tell you, I try sometimes. Like, I realize from the outside, I'm like, dude, you gotta. I have like two voices in my head. The normal one that just pops up with everything, and I'm like, nah, bleh. It's a wonderful story about how such and such went and rescued a wounded animal and did all that. People care too much about animals, not enough about other people. And then there's another part of my that's just like, can you just, it's a nice thing, just shut up. It's so funny when people like criticize me on the text line or email me or whatever else. Like, you have no idea what I'm doing to myself. Never mind what you're doing to me. It's like, get in line, guys. The five people in my head got more complaints than you do. It's so funny. It's like, it's nonstop. You think it's like, there's nothing nice. Every little thing. Nothing's nice. So funny. So anyway, the governor has announced, he's like Oprah. How about the governor with Oprah? Going out trying to grab these union folks to get them because he's got the rule of 90, which is going to give pensioners an opportunity. Let me read you a Channel 12 story. Governor Dan McKee Thursday threw his support behind a proposal to allow state workers and teachers to retire sooner, making the case that the estimated $106 million long-term cost represents fairness for public sector employees. Got to get them people who are still mad about Gina Raimondo. At a campaign event surrounded by the leaders of unions, which have endorsed his re-election bid, McKee said the time is right to undo some of the pension changes made in 2011 at the urging of then-Treasurer Gina Raimondo. 15 years ago, a promise was taken away from our workers. They didn't break that promise. They kept showing up every day and doing the job anyway. It's past time to begin the process of making people whole, and one of the ways we can do that is by putting it in my budget. The specific proposal McKee is supporting is called the Rule of 90. Would allow public employees who are 60 and older to retire with a full pension if their age and their total years of employment equals at least 90 combined. For example, a 60-year-old could retire after working for 30 years. A 63-year-old could retire after working for 27 years. Full pension, huh? Jesus. 2024 report by the state's Pension Advisory Working Committee estimated that enacting the Rule of 90 would increase Rhode Island's $4.5 billion pension shortfall by $106 million. Lowering the plan's funding level from 62.8% to 62.3%. That's not bad. The cost in the first year of implementation expected to be $12.7 million for state and local taxpayers, according to the report. I would love to know, when are you going to get something, guys? When are you going to get something? You know, it's so funny. We got two things. We got the union folks. They're working people, but they got special. They're special interests, right? So they got a special interest group. They're going to get the ability to retire earlier. The guy who owns the Superman building, the company that owns the Superman building, you know, they're going to get. It seems like the entire federal government, state government, local government, they're bending over backwards to do something with that albatross, so that eyesore in the middle of the thing. This is the kind of stuff, guys. That Superman building's the kind of stuff that turns people into a DSA member. That's why we have people who are worried about socialism right now that are actually flirting with socialism, is because at the end of the day, what do they see? They see crumbling roads and bridges, or they'll see like a decrepit school that their kid goes to, or they'll see some way, you know, a public transportation system that doesn't do what they need it to do. They see all the things, like the deficits that we have. And then they see a guy or a group of people, in this case, the person who made the original decision passed away, but they see a developer who makes a bad investment decision, and then it becomes our problem. And we're told that the capitalist system, the free marketplace, is the way to go. Well, how much free market do you have when you take a risk, it fails on you, and then you don't have to handle the risk? It then becomes the problem of the taxpayers.
which it is because you have now an empty building downtown. You have real estate people out there who are watching their values go down. There's the, you know, the vibrancy that can come from a building being occupied with people living in it and everything else is an upside. And so what happens is you end up, the taxpayers end up on the hook or subsidizing or making, creating an unfair environment for the other people who use all their money, their own money to create development. And this is what turns people into supporters of socialism. You know? Because they see, you know, the thing, look, it's not, it's different funding mechanisms, it's different stuff, but you think about it. I mentioned the time yesterday I was talking about this. We got a situation in my town with a regional school district that I'm part of. They had to, one of the towns that participates in the regional school district didn't authorize an override of the 2.5, this is in Massachusetts, of their 2.5, was a proposition 2.5, or the 2.5% property cap, property tax cap. So the school funding that the department wanted was severely reduced, and to the point where like 60 positions were removed. So now think about this for a second. Like the town I live in, it's part of the regional school district, gave its money it's supposed to give, you know, whatever increase that they wanted to pay for the teachers. You know, the town I lived in did it. The other town didn't. So now my son's going to go into a district where we already looked at it. Looks like he's going to have a study hall in one of his periods during the school day, because they don't have any teacher to pay to teach a course. Now, I mentioned this yesterday. Now, my school, my tax bill's not going down by any stretch. You know, I'm not getting money back. It'd be one thing of like, yeah, you know, your kid's going to have one less class. I'm like, good, he can do his homework, and your tax bill went down by $1,000 a year. That's sweet. Or $500 or, you know, whatever it is. I'd be like, okay, you know, it's a good trade. Nope, that ain't happening. So, you know, the taxpayers pay more and more and more. It always goes up, never goes down. The tax bill, the budget always grows and gets bigger. And then, you know, people get the average person, the guy who actually works in the private sector, who's carrying the bulk of this stuff, just gets screwed over and over and over again. More regulation, less freedom, more money taken away, or at least less services, if not the same money taken away, getting taken, all of it. And eventually you start to get resentful of this nonsense. It's insane. And so this is one of those things that to me this is why the people, the siren song, plus the maleducation that they received in these failing school systems, the maleducation that they get doesn't warn them about the medicine that they think is the proper treatment for the disease. So they start going into socialism. Like, oh, this is the way it's going to be handled. Okay. The very people that created the system that you're against are now going to be in charge of more money and more power. Got it. Got it. That's how that's going to work. So it's very frustrating. In Massachusetts, it's hysterical. They got this, Governor Healey just announced, I swear to God, I just wanted to jump out a window, announced a new position with the state, $90,000 employee, a heat resiliency officer. So you've got paraprofessionals, teachers, staff members of my local school district, 60 of them, including young teachers who are really good at their job. They all get laid off. 60 fewer kids can have a study hall, but at least we got that heat resiliency officer for 90 grand who's going to now tell you what to do when it's hot. Stuff that me and Flanagan do for free. She's now going to what? She's going to come on the radio and tell everybody to drink every 15 minutes? Can you imagine this? And Maura Healey will walk right back into that office like on a red carpet. They'll get a sedan chair, put her on it, and bring her in there. A heat resiliency officer, 90 grand.

0: I realized that it not only said when, it showed where, and I don't mean like, oh, it's Narragansett Bay. Oh, no, it's pinpointed.
1: What do you say? Hold on a second. Nobody knows what you're talking about. What do you mean when you say it's? What are you talking about?
0: Talking about taking pictures.
1: No, you're taking pictures, right?
0: I'm taking pictures on my phone, and the phone knows where I'm at.
1: Oh, I see. Okay.
0: And if any, and I don't know who would, you know, I imagine authorities might be able to get their hands on it somehow. And if I said I was at point A, and they said, oh, no, you weren't. You were at point B, and we're doing something.
1: Oh, yeah, sure. Yeah, I mean, that's just your camera. Never mind, you know, the one that the state runs where they can.
0: Well, they have cameras all over the bay, too.
1: Well, they got it all over there. But the point is, and they start to have this technology where they get it all, and then they, you know, they start to create databases of all kinds of other things and integrate it all together. They can get a real amazing snapshot and have a lot of ability to put together what you're doing and where you're doing it, you know?
0: One other quick thing, your thing about the school. I went to a school in Seekonk. It's the Mildred Aiken School. Mm-hmm. She was my second grade teacher. Now, the school, I think, is like maybe three times the size. But they have a principal, an assistant principal, and every one of the schools, it's the same thing. When I went to school, the first grade teacher, Mrs. Peck, if Mildred Aiken was out for a day, she took the place. She was the principal. They call in some kid to take care of the class, you know, kid, I mean, you know, a younger teacher. Mm-hmm. And the way it is now, it spirals. One other thing that's been on my mind, I might as well get it off my chest real quick. You know how, like right now, the guy that shot I can't think of his name, he shot the guy in the back in New York, and now they're trying to, he's down, I don't know, maybe he'll get 30 years, maybe he'll get this.
1: Oh, you're talking about Luigi Mangione, the guy who took out the healthcare CEO?
0: Yes.
1: Yeah, what about him?
0: Yes. Well, my thing is, 125, 130 years ago, he would have been locked up in jail. Judge would have come to town. They would have showed the judge the evidence. Guilty, walk him around the back and hang him. I'm overdoing it a little, but the bottom
1: Not
0: line
1: much.
0: Is...
1: If it was the old, hey, if it was the old West, they wouldn't even have the judge.
0: Yeah, right.
1: They would have found him right there. They would have grabbed him in the street and grabbed him. Yeah, I mean, listen, Jack, I'm with you, man. I hear you. It's true. It's not. That's not a lie. You know, it's good we have trials. I'm not saying we should have trials, but decisive justice is also a good thing too. People long for. All right, 438-9776. When we come back, more of your calls in the open forum.
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1: 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I know so many young people just happen to be in this era of my life. My niece today moved into college. I got my other niece in a month. She's going to, or a couple weeks, I should say, end of the month. She's moving into college. A lot of people paying tuition right now. I'm thinking of, I talked to a colleague of mine today. They're happen to be going to the same college as my second niece. And he's like, oh, yeah. And I was like, that's a lot of tuition, man, that school. 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
2: Mm-hmm.
3: So I've been in my hearty bunch of libertarians have been fighting the Superman building. I mean, we go back to when the hysterical societies did the tours and we ran picket lines, old school picket lines out front. I've asked Mayor Smiley and everyone imaginable, when's it going to happen? What's it going to happen? Why is it going to happen? We're on to probably close to a decade at this point. And they're still intending on doing it. So getting back to people being outrageously upset, at what point do we say is enough? I'm not interested in conversation with most of these people.
2: Hmm.
3: All right. They're going to do what they want to do. Here's another example. In downtown Providence, they want to move Kennedy Plaza. Now, everybody always wants to move Kennedy Plaza. They've sunk literally $1 billion into it.
2: Mm-hmm.
3: Literally $1 billion. Oh, hang on a sec. Oh, they've literally sunk $1 billion into it. And you know what? Despite overwhelming opposition, they're still going to do it. Despite all common sense because of a certain wealthy real estate developer who owns a hotel downtown.
2: What's the argument against moving Kennedy Plaza?
3: Because it's away from everybody who uses mass transportation. And it's also away from a significant part of the community that uses it for community services. It doesn't make any sense. Could it be a better facility? Absolutely. Should there be some warming areas and better places to
2: Hold on a second. It's away from the people who use it. The reason why they congregate there is because that's where the transportation is, right? So explain that to me.
3: You're asking people to walk a whole lot further in cold environments or hot.
2: Well, no matter what, they're going to have to walk to the place. Like, they walked to Kennedy Plaza now. So
3: right,
2: where are they coming
3: further at it?
2: Where are they coming from inherently that's closer to Kennedy Plaza that won't be close to the other location?
3: Right in the heart of downtown, what's left of the financial district, all right? What's left of downtown retail. It's right there. It makes sense.
2: No, I know where it is. I know it. I'm well aware where Kennedy Plaza is. Where are the people that have to walk to Kennedy Plaza, where are they coming from that where the distance between where they're coming from and Kennedy Plaza is X, and then the distance between where they move it to be from where they're coming from will be greater than X.
3: Okay, very simple. City Hall right there. Downtown retail right there. Johnson & Wales right there. Financial district right there. New locations much further away. Why? Because, again, there's a certain developer who holds sway, who wants to sell his $8 latte.
2: Or so you're saying the reason why people are coming to Kennedy Plaza is to take advantage of the things that are around Kennedy Plaza, as opposed to use it to go elsewhere.
3: Right. I mean, it just doesn't make any sense whatsoever, and they're going to spend $1 billion. So, you know, everybody, they work the system. They go to the meetings. They have the protests. Yeah. They go to the State House. They go to City Hall. No one listens. No one cares because, you know what? That downtown real estate developer who, you know, was born on third base and thought he hit a home run, has got a hotel and a fancy schmancy restaurant. And he wants downtown to be nice so he can gentrify. So we're going to spend, I hate corporate welfare. Remember Jake and Elwood Blues hated the Illinois Nazis? I hate corporate welfare. All right. And I'm willing to fight. I've spent, Matty Allen, a good part of my life now fighting it. All right.
2: Yeah.
3: And you know what? They don't care. So what do you do after a while, Matty Allen? They mistake our kindness for weakness. It's no longer time to be kind. It just isn't.
2: And what does that mean?
3: It means getting confrontational. Now, I don't believe in violence at all, but it means getting in their face. It means protesting on their front lawns. It means making it personal because, you know what? It's personal to all of us. You know, everyone, I would say most of the people listening to this show are getting screwed over by the state in some capacity or not, and yet no one's willing to take it next level.
2: Well, that's
3: A, get out and vote, B, work for campaigns, and C,
2: right,
3: protest. Because you know what? the other side, they're willing to protest.
2: Well, I'll tell you what. The protest part of this, Pat, you look. This is the eternal battle. I understand your frustration, and I get it. We protest everything nowadays, so protest has almost become meaningless in my mind. I mean, I see protests, I'm like, oh, whatever, okay, just keep walking. Because it's everything, and it's some of the silliest nonsense, and it's not coherent, and it doesn't come with a demand list. It doesn't come with an actual actionable real thing. But to your point, the political process not being involved in that is absolutely true. Pat, thank you. It is, if again, I sing the song. If you don't go to the meetings, if you don't even show up, I mean, that in and of itself, I would just wonder if, like, you packed a city council meeting on these issues on a regular basis, on real issues, not just the flashy ones, not just the ones when there's an emergency, when there's something like that, but every issue, if you pack the place all the time, most places are not packed. They're just not. And you don't have to be a lunatic about it. You can just be, involved. And you'd be surprised what you'd get, Yeah, it's a tough balance. I get it. It's a frustrating thing. But if you're ready to give up the process and you're ready to give up the system, what do you replace it with? I don't know. I have no better idea. It's one of the many, many things I ponder on a regular basis. We'll take more of your calls. Open forum. We come back next.
4: ABC News, I'm Mike Dubusky. Navy officials are considering renaming an aircraft carrier after President Trump. The vessel was set to be named after a black World War II service member named Doris Miller. Here's ABC News White House correspondent Karen Travers.
5: This would be unprecedented if they do follow through with this move. Two sources familiar with the discussion say it is something under consideration. This aircraft carrier had been christened back during the first Trump administration back in 2020.
4: Speaking of aircraft carriers, the USS Abraham Lincoln is now on its way back to the U.S. after 9 months deployed in the Middle East. The military has downplayed reports of poor living conditions aboard that vessel. The USS George Washington is taking its place in the Arabian Sea. And John Roberts, Chief Justice of the Supreme Court, now says work on President Trump's White House ballroom can continue for now as the court weighs legal challenges against the $400 million project. This is ABC News.
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7: Take your umbrella today. We'll have occasional rain with a high of 73. Still rather cloudy tonight with a shower in spots, the low 10 to 64. Cloudy, humid with a couple of showers Saturday, the high 73 again. Sunday, mostly cloudy and humid with periods of rain, some heavy in the morning, then a couple of afternoon showers, the high 77. With WPRO's exclusive AccuWeather, I'm meteorologist Jason Caterina.
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8: Heading into downtown on 146 South, it starts to get slow before Branch Ave to 95. The 610 inbound backed up before downtown. 95 South, we're seeing delays off and on from downtown Pawtucket to the 195 merge in Providence. 95 North, brake lights, Thurber's to 195. Both sides of 195, tough before the Washington Bridge. Westbound is back to Seekonk. No big backups down in South County or in Blackstone Valley.
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2: By the way, do you know how many people have sent me? I think starting this morning at like 7 a.m., people have sent me this video of the guy who's Darth Vader. I think we have the audio of that, Nick. Can you play that for me real quick? I get this. Who was the first person to send this morning? Let me see what time it was. I'm sorry. It was 8:19 a.m. this morning to send me this video. I don't even know where it's from. I have no idea where it's from, but it's somebody talking about flock cameras, and the guy walks up in a Darth Vader outfit. We get the audio? Let's listen to this.
3: Thank you. It's been a great day. Love to all.
4: Thank you. Darth Vader?
2: It's public commentary at some council meeting somewhere.

0: The Emperor is a fan of Flock, and we must continue utilizing Flock technologies so that we can follow and surveil the rebel scum
1: San Diego as they City move Hall, by the
0: from
1: way.
0: Playground to playground, from playground to pool, from pool to gymnasium, because we all know that the Flock cameras are not only following the license plate readers, they are following children. They are following children in parks and gymnasiums, and we need this. I need this so I can stalk my ex-girlfriend.
1: It goes on and on and on after that. So yeah, Darth Vader at the San Diego City Council chambers talking about Flock cameras. I've gotten listeners sending it to me. I got the first one 8:19 this morning on my phone. All day. You got to see this. It's one of the downsides of my job. Have you seen? Yes. Yes, I have. Literally up at 5 a.m. looking at everything. Chances are I have seen it before you. Yes. Joe is in Providence. Joe, you're at WPRO. Hi, Joe.
2: I want to change the subject from Flock cameras. Okay?
1: Yes, sir. Go ahead.
2: The Ward 5 city council race, okay? There's this scurrilous little creature named Jackie Goldman. She's a communist. She got there's a picture of her with all the Sanchez brothers, Morales, Sam Bell, and somebody else, I don't know who it was. You know, the Communist Party of Providence, basically. Mm-hmm.
1: The Communist Party of Providence.
2: That's
1: a good one. That's a good one. I like that. You coined a phrase, Joe.
2: They can call themselves DSA all they want, but they're just commies, and they're against private property. They're out to screw anybody who, you know, work to get something that they want. It's like we're all millionaires, right? Yeah, my neighborhood's middle-class neighborhood.
1: Yeah.
2: And people got her signs up all over the place, along with Morales. Are they out of their minds or what? And, a few years back, she was running for council. She came by and tried to tell my wife that she was an epidemiologist.
1: What?
2: I got a neighbor who's an epidemiologist.
1: Yeah.
2: Who's an MD, okay? This woman allegedly has a PhD now, whatever, in public health. That doesn't make you an epidemiologist. And I don't know where she got it from, you know, whatever. But, you know, somebody, she's not from around here. She's from out of state. Another one of these, just like Morales, another one of these carpet-bagging commies. They move around the country trying to see where they can get elected. You see, they can't get the top echelon of our government. So what they're doing is, you know what a load-bearing wall is, right?
1: Sure.
2: They're trying to knock out the load-bearing walls of our government by going after the cities.
1: Well, it's the cities first, and then what they'll do is when their stuff doesn't work in the cities, they'll say, well, it's because the General Assembly is all corrupt. We got to have that, too. And then they'll take over that. Then once they get that and they get the governor's office, they'll run the state.
2: They made a really good inroad in the General Assembly already.
1: Sure,
2: right?
1: Yeah.
2: You know, there's plenty of them in there. Like that scumbag Bell, he's my, he's the
1: state senator.
2: Senator for this district, you know? And there's another thing. I mentioned that about the Ward 5. Now, the AG's race, there's only one person that anybody should vote for would be Joe Solomon. I don't know him. I know his record. You got this guy, Keith Hoffman, who was Charlie Baxton, one of his aunts. That right there.
1: Which is weird. It's such a weird move. I don't know what they got a shot of him, like standing there, like intentionally, and like, what is it? Do people know who Charlie Baxton is anymore? I mean, maybe some people do.
2: I know who he is. He's a disgusting creature.
1: He was a columnist for the Providence Journal. He's got his opinions or whatever, but I don't know that that helps sell a candidate. I don't know. It's weird.
2: Buddy Cianci used to nail him all the time.
1: They were not friendly. They did not like each other.
2: At all. And so did Solomon. But, that's the other thing. This guy Hoffman, he's trying to run down this Kim Mayer. I don't know who she is either. I've listened to her, and I wasn't impressed one way or the other.
1: Joe, are you going to get into that primary to vote for one of those people, or what? What are you doing?
2: Of course.
1: You are? Okay, yeah.
2: Yeah, I mean, there's no Republican running because Cass Kalenda was going to run, but the Hatch Act prevents him from running.
1: There is a Republican running, but he's this guy, I forgot his name, he doesn't have a shot.
2: Oh, Alan Gordon? Yeah, give me a break.
1: Yeah.
2: Yeah, Mr. Marijuana, I'm not interested
1: in that. Joe, so when are you going to do? Are you going to vote early, or what are you doing?
2: No, I'm going to vote by mail because I'm really kind of disabled.
1: Yep.
2: So,
1: have you done it yet? Have you got your ballot?
2: Old.
1: Have you gotten your ballot and all that stuff yet? Yeah, okay.
2: No, I didn't get my ballot. I applied for it.
1: You applied for it, okay. Because some people have already gotten theirs. There was already 1,132 ballots have been received at the Board of Elections. You've got, as of right now, 2,400 early voters. So far, 3,055 people have voted so far. It's been one day.
2: Well, if I don't get a mail ballot on time, I'm going to have to vote in person, I guess. You know, early voting.
1: Well, as long as you, when did you apply for it? As long as you, the deadline was the other day. I think it was Wednesday.
2: I applied for it before the 19th.
1: Yeah, so you're good. You'll get it.
2: Early voting in Providence, the City Hall, I don't think it's disabled accessible.
1: City Hall?
2: City Hall.
1: There's got to be a way for you to.
2: I don't believe it is.
1: Well, I don't know about that, but there's got to be a way for people to get in there.
2: You can't park there. I have one of those placards.
1: Yep.
2: You can't park there because all the political hacks take up the disabled spots with their cars.
1: That's lovely. That's lovely. That's great. Well, Joe, I think you're going to be fine with your mail-in ballot. You'll probably get it. It'll be there. Believe me, they want them out there.
2: I'm plugging Joe Solomon because he has a good record. Okay,
1: Joe Solomon seems like the most normal out of all of them.
2: He is.
1: I got to tell you, this morning, my poor wife, she's sitting there, and I watch the news, so I'm watching. That's where they put all the political commercials. And I start, you know, screaming at the television because the political commercials drive you crazy. He's got Jason Knight's talking about how he was serving over on a submarine when he found out that the Planned Parenthood clinic where his wife worked was attacked. And it was in Massachusetts. You see a Boston Globe headline, right? I don't remember when this happened, but it was a Massachusetts thing. He's like, that's why I
2: remember that.
1: Right. So,
2: yeah.
1: Right. So he says, this is why I fought to codify Roe v. Wade in Rhode Island. And we went after the assault weapons. I'm like, what does one have to do with the other? What is first of all, when that abortion clinic was attacked, I'm pretty sure abortion was legal. So what does that have to do with what's going on in Rhode Island? And then the assault weapons ban. This is in Massachusetts, which they already had a assault weapon ban. So it's like, it drives me crazy with this stuff. It's like Jack Reed today. He's got a political commercial out, and one of the things he says, helping Rhode Islanders lower prices. What? What prices are lower thanks to Jack Reed? What is he talking about? I don't understand it. Joe, thanks, man. I appreciate the call. I don't know. I'm sitting there going, I'm like, all you talk about is affordability and how the price of everything's through the roof. It's all, every day you get a press release from Jack Reed about Trump's making everything more expensive. But then he says in his commercial, he's lowering prices. On what? Where? They just say things. And then you got Kim Ahern, who's she's running for attorney general. She said, we got to prosecute hate crimes. What hate crimes? What hate crimes? What are you talking about? You live in a state that's very welcoming. What hate crimes are you talking about? By the way, a hate crime is just it's just an addition to the sentencing. It's an addition of, if you do a crime and, like you say, you rob somebody, or say you punch somebody, or you assault somebody, and you do it because they're a protected class, you can add extra time to their thing. It's not like there's a hate crime that you go and you just prosecute crimes. And if it's based on hate, you can add extra time onto the end of it. That's usually how hate crime legislation works. So what's she talking about? Just throwing things in. It's like makes the listener, the watcher of the video go, oh, there must be 1,000 hate crimes that nobody's prosecuting. Yeah, because you know that Peter Noronha, he's definitely a hardcore right winger that doesn't pay attention to any of these things. What are we talking about? I was shocked. I saw Jack Reed. Was it Jack Reed? What is he talking about? Lowering price? What prices have been lowered? Monique's on the Monique. You're next up on WPRO. Hi, Monique.
3: Hey, Matt. To go back to the Superman building, I just wanted to add something. So the project has included, or originally was going to include, 20% of its units were going to be affordable housing. I'm not seeing any more recent references to that, but so let's assume that that's still the case. One other thing I wanted to add was that this is a really expensive way to do affordable housing units. the whole project at this point.
1: Would it define affordable? To find affordable housing in the context of that project, what is it like? It'll have to be, you know, 80% or something. I don't even know what it is.
3: No. Right, but to construct them, you've got to start with the price to construct them. And so at $325 million divided by 308 units, that's $1 million construction cost per unit, which is...
1: Right, but there's also a $51,000 square foot retail there, too. But to your point, that's a lot. That's a big nut per unit. Yeah, I mean, it's like, you know, I don't know what...
3: Yes.
1: I don't know what square footage goes for in a retail space in that area in Providence, but it's not cheap.
3: No, that's a good point. We would have to back out the common area and any other, you know, other use of the building. But it's still, I mean, to take a conversion of an office building and all the requirements to make that a residential property, it is the most expensive way to do affordable housing.
1: Yeah.
3: And I just want to say that because they're going to try and say, oh, this project, we want it. We need to fund this with taxpayer dollars because it includes 20% affordable housing units. No. It's a really bad way to do affordable housing. I don't want that to become a selling point. It's actually another detriment to the project as far as I'm concerned.
1: Yeah. And I don't even know I don't know whether or not when they says affordable, what does that mean? Does it mean, you know, what's the official definition of affordable? Is it going to be, you know, 80% of what there's an official definition to it, and it doesn't mean it's going to be very affordable. Let's put it that way. I don't think it's going to be cheap.
3: That's another point. That's
1: so
3: right.
1: I don't know that you're going to be able to find, you know, the average person that can afford one unless it's like a, you know, a closet sized studio apartment that, you know, that they can get for, you know, what, $500,000, depending if the condos or not. I don't know. It depends. Monique, thanks for the call. I just think this is what happens is you have these projects that balloon in cost. They are publicized as being, you know, being funded by in part by the taxpayers or supported by the taxpayers. And it fuels the DSA types because, you know, you can't sit there and say it's a free marketplace where, you know, you don't pick winners and losers. And what you do is you allow for people to take a risk and then they either float or they sink as to their own skill level, luck, all that. That's what capitalism is. That's not what this is. You got a guy or a group that bought a dog. They should have known it was a dog. It turns out to be a dog. And now it's our problem. So, you know, try and tell that to the people who are looking to figure out ways to fund their school district. Try and tell that to people who are trying to figure out ways to put a new roof on a public building or, you know, want more funding for RIPTA or whatever. You know, there's no money for that, but there's money for this guy's, you know, the estate of Sweetser to get his building put up, to get it rehabbed so that he can make his money. And that's you. Good luck with that one. Rosie's in West Greenwich. Rosie, you're on WPRO. Hi.
4: Hi, how are you?
1: Hi, I'm good. Thank you.
4: Hello?
1: Hello?
4: Hi, Matt?
1: Yes, ma'am. Go ahead. Yep. You're on.
4: Are you there?
1: Oh, my God. Yeah, we're having a hard time, Rosie, connecting, so obviously I'm going to have to let you go. I take a break anyway. Maybe next week we can call back in. Matt Allen Show, we continue. We'll get ready for the Dan York Show. We come back next.
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Oh, what was the other story I wanted to get to today? 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By the way, if you're if you're a listener, you're not on my Facebook page, make sure you do. 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Just like the page. I put up there, we found some cool stuff in the garage, evidently, around here. And I put up a picture of one of the things they found. It was Josh downstairs, I guess, was cleaning something out in our garage, and he found a stack of these old cards. This is, Nick, did you see these? It's really cool. It's like, I don't know the name of these, what they're called. Like, there's a specific card, there's a specific name for them. But what they are is a card. Like, sometimes when you work in radio, what happens is, it's a QSL card, if anybody doesn't know what this is. What it is that people out there will listen to shortwave radio across the world and stuff, and if they pick up your frequency, they will let you know, like send you a letter. And then what a lot of these places will do, whether it's a ham operator or a radio station, will actually go out and send you a card that says that wasn't to confirm it was in fact your signal, because it could just be, you might hear a little something, whatever it is, maybe the call letters or whatever it is. And I guess at one point, I don't know how old these are, it says WPRO Providence, Rhode Island, 630 KC confirms your reception of this station, date, time. Thank you for your interest in your report, Chief Engineer WPRO, WPRO FM. And these were in a box in our garage for God knows how long. And the only reason that you can tell how long ago it was, the back of it, it says U.S. postage, 6 cents. So, I don't know if it's like a postcard or what this is supposed to be. And it says Paul Revere Patriot on it. I put a picture up on the Facebook page. It's a cool little artifact. I think I'm going to frame it. I got one. I got two of them. I think I'm going to frame them. This is an old school thing. So, like, if you listen, we've gotten a couple of times, I've gotten messages from people, emails now, from like Norway. Caught your station at this. Is this, can you confirm? And people like get off on this stuff. They think it's pretty cool. So, anyway, you want to check it out? Matt Allen Show page on Facebook. That's it for me. Dan York shows up next. I'll see you Monday. Have a great weekend. Bye.

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1: From ABC News, I'm Mike Dabusky. The defense team in the Lindsay Clancy murder trial rested its case today. The Massachusetts mother is on trial after admitting to killing her three children in 2023. Clancy, who's pleaded not guilty, has been making an insanity defense, with her lawyer saying she was suffering from postpartum psychosis.
2: We know, of course, that Clancy acknowledges that she was responsible for her children's death. And this, if anything, is kind of becoming a trial of dueling expert witnesses. So in this case, prosecutors say that the jury shouldn't be told about this argument about involuntary intoxication, all these medications that Clancy was on. The defense lawyer pushed back on that, said this is clearly a case about intoxication. Clancy was on more than a dozen different psychiatric meds in the 4 months before the killings.
1: ABC's Peter Haralambos. Closing arguments in that trial are expected early next week. Supreme Court Chief Justice John Roberts says construction on President Trump's $400 million White House ballroom can move forward. It comes after a lower court's decision halting the controversial project as the court considers legal challenges.
3: The Supreme Court Chief Justice John Roberts not explaining why he's put this stay in place, but he has essentially press the pause button on that appellate decision and the lower court decision beneath it, so construction can continue for now.
1: ABC Chief National Correspondent Stephen Portnoy. New storms in the Midwest are prompting evacuation orders. Here's ABC News meteorologist Kenton Jewicki.
4: East of Columbus, Ohio, Buckeye Lake, Ohio. This is Interstate 70, completely covered in water, so it is closed in both directions for miles. And the village of Buckeye Lake has emergency evacuations in effect right now.
1: Last night, two tornadoes touched down in the Northeast, causing widespread damage in parts of Delaware and on New York's Long Island. And Prince Harry and Meghan Markle have announced they're planning to move back to the UK. 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
5: I'm Bill Haberman in the Rye High Home Improvement Specialist News Center. The state police continue to investigate this crash that killed two on 295 in Cumberland Thursday. The highway closed for several hours. New Bedford unclear when the city council will reconsider measures on the flock cameras. Called off a meeting last night mid-session. Opponents of the flocks refusing to stop disrupting. In sports, Rafael Devers returns to Fenway tonight as the Red Sox open a weekend series against the Giants in Boston. Yankees take a four-game winning streak into tonight's series opener against the Blue Jays in the Bronx. I'm Bill Haberman, WPRO News. Got the latest on the highways coming up and the weekend AccuWeather forecast, which is next.
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2: Good Friday afternoon to you. Right now we're dealing with a couple of accidents that are both on 95 South. The first one is downtown Pawtucket. The left lane is blocked. The second one is at the 610 connector exit. 195 East from 95 to the Washington Bridge is stop and go. You're looking at a 15-minute ride. 195 West from Fall River Ave to the Washington Bridge. Same goes for 95 North from Route 37 to 195. 95 South from the S-curves to Orme Street, going to take you 20 minutes. 495 North in Mansfield from 140 to 95 is a bit slow. I'm John Laurenti with you right now traffic.
3: From the Seascape Yard Guard Weather Center.
4: Tonight, clouds, low 65. Tomorrow, cloudy and humid, a few showers with a high 72. Tomorrow night, cloudy, some showers, low 65. Sunday's high 77. 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
6: All right, we're going to catch up on the week. And I got to ask you a question again. We got kind of waylaid by that accident on 295 as we're building a little bit more momentum on a question that I was asking yesterday. So I'm going to revisit that, and we'll have some fun today.
7: Not disparaging the state of Rhode Island. I'm disparaging its governor.
6: Yeah, we know that. We know that. By the way, in the debate on Tuesday night on Channel 12 at Rhode Island College, there was a lot of conversation about Rhode Island energy and the electric rates that we pay. This press release out from the governor's office today. Today, the Public Utilities Commission, known as the PUC, approved more than $170 million in energy bill credits driven by a settlement agreement secured by the McKee administration through the Division of Public Utilities and Carriers, which is the DPUC. Governor McKee has fought for this relief. Again, this is a governor's press release, okay? So Governor McKee has fought for this relief for more than a year, and the credits will begin appearing in customer bills in October. Continue over the following 12 months. More than $170 million in bill credits will provide meaningful help to families and businesses across the state, says the governor. Let me explain this to you. The bill relief stems from a commitment secured by the DPUC when the PPL Corporation acquired the Narragansett Electric Company in 2022. As a condition of the sale, PPL agreed to hold Rhode Island customers harmless from certain acquisition-related tax costs that otherwise would have increased customer rates. Instead of providing the benefits gradually over decades, today's approval accelerates those savings and returns them directly to customers through bill credits. As noted at today's PUC hearing, the monthly credit amount for all customers, residential, commercial, and industrial, will be determined and finalized by Rhode Island Energy by Tuesday of next week. This is in addition to the $28 million in emergency energy assistance that the governor directed in July to help shield Rhode Islanders from higher winter electricity costs. So, you know, more progress there. If I understand this correctly, because it does, I understand why you might be going mumbo jumbo. What does it really mean to me? What I believe it means is it shortens the time frame, the amortization, the longer payout on that consideration that the Pennsylvania company, PPL Corporation, had to make as a condition of the sale. So what was a spread out benefit to the users is now being consolidated into a year, especially when it comes to the winter rates, right? So Rhode Island Energy had indicated that it has to raise the rates. The marketplace is just you know, higher right now. Remember, they charge you pass-through. It's their responsibility to go find great rates for electricity, but their profit is in charging you on the infrastructure. the actual product, the current, the electricity, the voltage that runs through the lines and is delivered to your, you know, receptacles and your plugs, you know, running your fridge and your TV and everything else, is a no charge. I mean, I should say a no profit consideration for them. So, look, it's a very complicated situation on how electricity works. But I think that's what this is. So the governor's announcement here, I think it's about just kind of squeezing down the PUC, squeezing down, accelerating monies that have been due to the state and to the users over an extended period of time. If I got that incorrect, I will. This just came in today. I will figure that out for you and get somebody on the line for you and get the whole thing kind of done. But whatever was proposed as a rate increase for the winter has been mitigated by the $28 million, at least for a handful of months. That was already done. It's like a $12 a month thing for all of us, no matter who you were or what your status in life was economically or whatever. You know, bill's a bill's a bill. The average is $12 a month that is being covered by that huge $28 million figure. And now this is an accelerated other effort that'll actually, you know, give you more credits and maybe actually have you paying less this year than you did last year. That's my understanding. So look, I don't expect anything else from, how do I say this? It's a complicated subject matter, and when you see it debated in front of you on a television or you hear it on a radio here, as we had a debate, Bill Bartholomew on the other side of the window, of course, moderated our debate with the candidates back on August 4th and did a fine job. I think it gets into the weeds where people are trying to say, just explain to me how I can get lower charges. I don't know anybody that can actually spit out to me exactly how their electric bill lands on their counter or in their mailbox. I'm sure there's plenty of folks who listening here who would say, wait a second, I know all about it. But my point is a general one. Anyway, that's brand new today. You may have seen in the news that there is a new ask from the new ownership of the company that owns the Superman building. My guess is that there's going to be some, you know, movement on that early next week. The cost of renovating and building all these livable units in the Superman building downtown has grown by 50% since the original, or I should say the last proposal in 2022. So, you know, the cost escalation for construction and for, you know, for whatever they got to do, and there's plenty to secure that building to make sure it doesn't fall on itself while they're figuring it out. I mean, it's not like this stuff is easy. And tearing down the building is a very, very difficult, dangerous perhaps. I mean, there's technology that can bring it down, but the danger there is the asbestos problems and all of that. We are kind of stuck with that building. And I guess we could live in somewhat of perpetuity with it just being there dark all the time, but that's not helping anybody. So the numbers will get crunched, I think, a little bit more next week, and, you know, we'll kind of get into that. You know, to sit here and have a brainstorm, I know it's kind of the easy thing to do, and sometimes a fun thing to do. I mean, it's not like we haven't done it here on the show on a number of occasions. Brainstorm with me what to do with the Superman building. But look, the ownership there has a vision. There's been a lot of conversation and a lot of brainstorming from all directions on what to do with that building. It's going to be a combination of commercial and livable units, and there'll be a quotient of affordable housing built into that, because that's really kind of the thing you have to do to be able to get public money into something today. There's federal Trumpish money that has been applied for, in the more than $100 million category. We're going to be into this thing collectively between city, state, region, whatever, the tens and tens of millions of dollars. It's just is the way it goes. The principal in the company passed away months ago. There's a new principal, so they're trying to figure that whole thing out. So I'm just kind of noting a couple of things that have kind of gone on today that are in the hopper. We haven't talked about Washington much. By the way, have you been following this John Ossoff Senate campaign in Georgia? I mean, this guy is now the president's chief antagonist, and man, is he under their skin. Crazy. The other thing that's really crazy and creepy is this aide to the president who fawns over him so much and does now and has written letters to him that have become exposed in public, where, you know, in any situation, in any corporate situation, in any business situation, in any normal government situation, in any congressional office situation, anywhere, there would be a decision to remove her from the executive space. This thing is just gross. I'm sure Melania is having just a great time with it, but I'm guessing that whole situation is pretty well understood between them anyway. But, yeah.

FCC. Rather than sitting there waiting for the FCC to kind of whack it around, I went to the court to say we've been harassed by the FCC, which is a whole nother ballgame altogether. Rosie topped off, or I guess her fill-in visit with kind of an Irish tune for the president, which you may find at least chuckleable a little bit later on in the broadcast. We'll kind of get to that. So, yeah, there's a whole bunch of stuff on the plate. I have been promising over the last couple of days since the debate on Tuesday to take some segments of the Channel 12 debate where the governor and his opponent, Tolina Bonanno-Folks, get after specific things by topic, education, housing, the bridge, blah, blah, blah, blah, blah, blah, blah. And I'm really going to try to do that today. Really am. But I would love to get an answer from you on a simple question. Yesterday, I was trying to give, and I got a lot of feedback early on from this flyer, this brochure, this mailer that was in a lot of mailboxes. I got mine not yesterday. What is today? Friday? Not yesterday. Wednesday night when I come back, from work. Mails were... We each leave it for each other, whoever gets the mailbox first. And, it says vote no on Dan McKee. And there's a copy, a silhouette of the country with states kind of in crayon. I don't know what you call this. It's kind of an animation thing. But the question is, under Dan McKee, how many states have a better economy than Rhode Island? All of them. And then the top of the brochure on the other side. Thanks to Dan McKee, Rhode Island has the worst economy in the country, the worst roads and bridges in the country, and we're last in building new homes that people can afford. And, Dan McKee's just not up to the job. Drove our economy off a cliff. You feel like you fell off a cliff, by the way? Any deeper or wider or higher cliff than the rest of the country? Drove our economy off a cliff, making it the worst in the country, even as Rhode Island is one of the most expensive places to live. Did nothing while Hasbro, one of Rhode Island's iconic companies, left for Massachusetts. We kind of covered that. That's ridiculous. Hasbro was gone, and she couldn't have done a damn thing about it if she was the governor. Failed to address the housing crisis. No town in Rhode Island where a family making less than $100,000 a year can afford to buy a home. By the way, put that number to any neighboring state and see what you come up with. The same or worse. And by the way, we've passed a bunch of bills. And by the way, the governor does total some 8,500 new units, either built or renovated. Tolina Bonanno-Folks doesn't like the idea of renovation, which is beyond me. And then the last attack here is botched the response to the Washington Bridge, forcing us into daily traffic and gridlock for years to come. Years to come, like until 2050. All right, so that was it. And so I was trying to, in somewhat, calm fashion, discuss this whole thing. And I think I succeeded for the most part. But this, I told you yesterday, there's a bigger, it's not even an elephant in the room. It's a truth that never gets discussed. Now, it's my truth, meaning I believe this is true, and I have never seen anybody say it, write it, or agree to it. Well, agreeing to it's hard because no one else says it's all right. No one else makes the point. I'm going to make the point again today, but I want to make the point in a quicker fashion, and I want to ask you a question. I'd love to have you respond at 438-9776-438-WPRO. And the question is going to be this. Can a candidate for statewide office, governor specifically, or even a state rep or state senate, or anybody on a viable, important seat in the state, Congress, Senate, can they get away while running for office saying the following? We will never get out of the bottom of the 50 state rankings.

0: in most categories. Can they get away with it? Four three eight nine seven seven six 438 WPR. Now, if you missed yesterday's program, and how dare you? If you didn't hear what I was trying to explain, I'll give you the shorter version. See, this whole thing, Dan McKee, Rhode Island has the worst economy in the country. Even the governor himself is, I'm sure, petrified to say something which I think is absolutely, completely true. And that is the CNBC ranking, where we've been 49, 48, 50. Once we got down to 44, 45, or 46, and then pumped back up, and blah, blah, blah, blah, blah. And if you heard, you know, Bill, I didn't ask you to do this because it dawns on me now. There's a part of the debate at the beginning where Ted Nesi, co-moderating with Tim White, asks about the rankings and points out that, I think, though, it was the roads and bridges. So it might be on that. If you can cruise through there at some point where he talks about the rankings. And, you know, he kind of balances the question by saying, well, you know, Raimondo's numbers weren't very good either. But here's the thing. See, if you find that, that'd be awesome. It's not absolutely essential for the conversation. I should have told him that earlier today, but I forgot to do that. Here is the point that supports the question that I'm asking. Economies specifically. Business environments, a tangent of that, which are rated by business channels like CNBC, you know, maybe Forbes or whoever else, right? The media outlets that you know, work inside the world of commerce and economy and all of that kind of a thing. They run these rankings really more or less as kind of marketing tools to put themselves in a position of credibility. You know, the top 25 college football and basketball rankings, there's two or three of them now, right? And if anybody else wants to rank them, like it's Associated Press, there used to be the UPI, UPI's folded, the coaches poll, whatever. There's a kind of an established institutional credibility that comes along with, hey, we're going to rank the teams. CNBC would like to have that kind of credibility in ranking. What happens is when they publish their stuff, the only folks who get really excited about it are those who are very, very high in the list, and which are usually the very, very large states. Or come election time, candidates who are trying to unseat Republicans, incumbents, rather. I'm looking at a screen and the word Republicans up there, my bad. They're trying to unseat Republicans. I did it again. Unseat incumbents. Close my eyes. In other words, every election season, we hear we're last. And I think in between those election seasons, campaign seasons, most of us get up in the morning and enjoy living in Rhode Island, right? We have our challenges. Our school systems are improving, but they're not as competitive. But guess what? Smart kids go to smart schools, and they're smart teachers, and they go to smart places. And it's not like you can't succeed, right? But there's challenges. Okay, that's one thing. Sometimes we complain about our roads every day, but, you know, the construction on the roads is way ahead of the rankings right now. Our highways are in great shape right now. Our byways, pretty good shape. Some of them a real dump. There's some stuff that's got to be done. But guess what? Drive around New England. There's a lot of rutty roads right now. Here's my point to make my point to make my point. I think we love this place. It's why we stay. I think we have PTSD because every couple of years we hear about how bad we are by people who are trying to seek office and power, and they climb on top of our psychology and the incumbents to say, we're so bad, and it's your fault because we're so bad. And then we think to ourselves, oh my gosh, I can't believe that. I guess we are. We're so bad, we're so bad, we're so bad. And the truth of the matter is we're never going to compete in these rankings that everybody throws at us and the incumbents every couple of years, because it's akin to a Division III college playing Ohio State. The rankings are built for the big boys. They're not built for states like Rhode Island. They're just not. I don't care if you go to a per capita ranking or whatever it happens to be. You get economic numbers that move in these rankings by volume of population and the amplification that comes from that. And of course, there's all sorts of categories of quality of life built in all these things to try to make this thing, you know, more normalized from one state to the next. But the truth is, we will never get out of this bottom of the 50 type of ranking environment. I think it means absolutely nothing to our quality of life. And I'm asking you, can a politician, incumbent, challenger, whoever, say that and get elected? Can we get off the addiction and the PTSD that we all suffer every couple of years when we hear about how bad we are in a ranking? I'm not saying we can't improve quality of life, make it more affordable, make the economy purr more like a kitten, but we will never conform to the format and the metrics that these rankings demand. So why are our panties in a bundle about them? Can you answer that question at 438-9776?
1: ABC News, I'm Mike Dubusky. Closing arguments are set to begin next week in the Lindsey Clancy murder trial. The defense rested today. They'd been arguing Clancy was suffering from postpartum psychosis when she killed her three children in 2023. A new order from the Chief Justice of the Supreme Court, John Roberts, has allowed construction on the White House ballroom to continue. ABC's Stephen Portnoy has more.
2: The Chief Justice of the United States putting a stay in place, preventing a preliminary injunction that would have taken effect today from going into effect. It means that construction on the ballroom can continue, and not just the security-related portions, but all of the project.
1: After living in California for several years, Prince Harry and Meghan Markle are moving back to the UK. The family plans to live in a private, non-royal residence near London, according to The Telegraph. It comes after we learned Harry and others will have to pay $13 million to the Daily Mail newspaper after losing an invasion of privacy case. This is ABC News.
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4: Dealing with a couple of accidents right now. The first one is 95 South at downtown Pawtucket exit. The second is 95 South at the 610 connector exit. We have another accident, 295 South at Cranston as you approach Route 37. You're slow from Plainfield Pike. 610 connector inbound from Route 10 to 95 is stop and go. Same goes for 195 East from 95 to the Washington Bridge. You're looking at a 15-minute ride at 195 West from Fall River Ave to the Washington Bridge. Same goes for 95 North from Route 37 to 195. 495 North in Mansfield from Route 140 to 95 is a bit slow. I'm John Laurenti with you right now, traffic.
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5: Tonight, clouds, low 65. Tomorrow, cloudy and humid, a few showers with a high 72. Tomorrow night, cloudy, some showers, low 65. Sunday's high 77. 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
4: Still, we rank dead last in the country. I think this is a good example of the problem at the top. I will do a national search when I am governor for an expert from somewhere else in the country who has no connections to anyone in Rhode Island.
5: Yeah, so this is one of the folks talking about the state DOT. But it's all part of the same thing. It's all part of the same thing. The rank last in the country. The roads here, the last viable national ranking on the highway roads was 2024. She never says, by the way, what number she's looking for. In fact, was it Gene or was it Ted or Tim who put it to her this week or last and said, all right, if you're going to crank on here, I mean, they didn't use that term, obviously, but if you're going to complain about our 50 ranking, you know, what's your goal? I think it was Gene. I think Gene did that. It's like, kind of like, you know, what's your goal? The Channel 10 debate. It's like, what is your goal? Oh, well, you know, I'm going to do everything I can to improve it. Right, because she's so cynical. And the people around her who are just salivating for hobby-like power in this state. Just understand something. The people around Helena Bonanno, folks, are extremely affluent. I'm not saying all the rank and file supporters. I'm just saying the mover shanker, their kitchen cabinet, I promise you, their kitchen cabinet's net worth is astronomical. Astronomical. By the way, did you see the latest story that the Journal did on income and tax? They haven't put their tax thing out. You know, the governor puts his tax form out. You know, he and the first lady made adjusted gross income of $250,000, something like that. What's the governor pay? The governor pays like $139,000. The governor makes less than everybody that works for him. Just about. Tell me how much sense that makes, by the way. That the governor makes less than everybody that works for him. Crazy. Ever thought about that? But they are so cynical. They keep driving this last in the country, worst in the country, last in the country, worst in the country, 50th on the list, 50th in the CNBC rankings, 50, 50, 50, 50, 50. Business economy, 50, 50, 50. We're at 48, 49. We can't get out of 48, 49, 54. And we walk around every election season going, oh, God, we really suck. God, we really suck. We really suck. And then you go to the beach. And then you go to PPAC. And then you go to a PC game. And then you go to a wonderful restaurant. Hello. And then you laugh about, you know, Rhode Island, because it's fun. I'm trying to. It's amazing how hard this conversation is. My lines are completely open because I think you're looking at the radio now. Kind of a second day in a second stab that I'm taking at this. By the way, I might be at this for a while at the expense of my career. I'm kidding, but I'm trying to see if I can shake you out of this thing of expecting and being subject to demoralization from our politics and the fight about our politics, which is every cycle finger pointing about being last in just about everything. That's what the whole thing is. The whole thing. This flyer isn't new. Thanks to Dan McKee, Rhode Island has the worst economy in the country, the worst roads and bridges in the country. We're last in the country in building new homes and people. We're last. You don't see Helena Bonanno, folks, putting out a mailer that says, hey, in 4 years, I'll take us from 49 to 27. In 4 years, you don't see that. They would never do that. And in 4 years, if Helena Bonanno, folks, wins this election, God, I hope she doesn't. But if she does, someone else is going to come along and say, oh, well, you know, she said that she would take us, you know, to a better place. But we're still 48, 49, whatever. And then she'll be like, well, you have to understand, you know, the first 4 years we're building the systems by which we are poised and we have discussions in the hopper with this company and through my networking and all that kind of stuff in this company. And we're going to, you know, through this policy, we're going to be able to shake loose this blah, blah, blah. And we're going to come up with an idea that maybe we can grow Quonset to. And by the way, Quonset is almost sold out, is instrumental in making what is at our level a thriving economy and is looking for more space to do same throughout the state. Terrific. What would we do without them? What would we do without that park? I mean, honestly, it's something to celebrate. In 4 years, she'd be like, well, you know, the job's not done. And when I was a CEO at CVS, you know, it was kind of like the Titanic, that we were shifting around to move from this model to that model. So have faith that, and okay, but resonating will be, we're last. I would like a candidate to be able to say, when charged with or asked about our status in a CNBC economic rating, a business ranking, and whatever is, you know, akin to it, I'd like a candidate or a sitting governor to turn around and say, who cares? Knock it off. We're a million people. We're 50 miles long. We're 35 miles wide. We're barely a county in Texas, for crying out loud. That's the beauty of us. That's the beauty of us. But those metrics and those rankings are designed for California, Ohio, Texas, Florida. That's who they're designed for. They're not designed for us. And I'm not governing to the rankings. CNBC and the rankings can pound sand. Stop thinking about it. Stop letting it depress you. These rankings are irrelevant. You know, Helena Bonanno, folks' campaign is a house of cards built on complaining about rankings. Well, she never tells you what number she'll get us to. I mean, Jesus, I wish the governor would say that. He's petrified to say that. What he'll say is, we've been in touch with, I've heard him say, you've heard him say it in the debate, we've been in touch with those ranking companies, and we're trying to get a better feel for what it is they expect. And what do you mean you're in touch with them? You're in touch with them? They don't give a rat's patootie what you're concerned about. It's whether what? They run their metrics. They run it through a computer. They got an AI program or whatever they do, and then they print it and they put it as a billboard, and then they sell more. They sell more cable channel subscriptions and/or magazines because people want to know, oh, who's in the top 50. They don't care about you. We shouldn't care about them. 4389776438 WPR. Does everybody get what I'm saying? Political suicide to say, you know what, ranking schmankings, forget it. Stop it. The whole thing is a cynical cycle of PTSD that has been burping up and is acid reflux for the entire state of Rhode Island. Every 2 years, we got to hear about how low we are. And by the way, the local media is just as bad. Oh, we're lowest in this, we're lowest in that, we're lowest in this, we're lowest in that, we're lowest in this, we're lowest in that. Oh, shut up. Just shut up. But the multimillionaires around Helena, folks, they'll shove that number up your nose and down this governor's throat in a flyer or whatever else. And guess what? Most of them, you know where they've made their money? Do you know where they've made their money? Right here. Alex and Cranston, you're on WPRO at 438-WPRO. Hello.
6: Hi, Dan. Am I catching you in a bad moment?
5: What kind of question is that?
6: No, you're kind of up yours. And all. I just don't want
5: to. you know what? Have a great weekend. Sue in Coventry, you're on WPRO. Hello.
7: Oh, hi. I got the same flyer that you got in the mail Wednesday, and I thought, you know what? She is very disrespectful to the governor, and I'm glad he called her on it at the debate the other night. And the thing is, she acts like we're the only state that has high prices and has affordability issues. I have relatives, I'm sure like a lot of listeners, I have relatives and friends that live in all kinds of states in the United States. And they all say the same thing. Housing is too much. Food is too much. Gas is too much. Utility is too much. So who is it that she's going to bring in? She said, I'm going to bring somebody in that's going to solve all the problems.
5: Well, she's promising to bring in a DOT director that has nothing to do with the state. That's her big to-do. That's her big initiative.
7: Yeah. She always acts like there's some magic panacea out there that for some reason, the governor who's been here in politics for 30 years, he doesn't know what the magic bullet is, but she does, and she's going to bring somebody in to regulate all the problems. And you're right about her. She's just an elite millionaire surrounded by other elite millionaires, and they all have, you know, these highfalutin ideas, and all they do is complain. I have friends, like I said, who live in Louisiana, West Virginia, and they said, we're at the bottom of the rankings all the time for all kinds of things. They said, come live in West Virginia, come live in Arkansas, come live in Louisiana or Mississippi. They said, we're at the bottom of the rankings for everything. They said, you guys have beautiful beaches, terrific food. You're close to Boston. You're close to New York. They say you live like, they think we live in heaven over here compared to some of these other places. So I think a lot of it is just the perspective of how you look at it. You know, we have problems, but guess what? They have problems. I have relatives that live near Seattle.
5: But I want the thought process. I mean, I get your thinking process and I relate to it and I appreciate you articulating it, but it's not going far enough. It is a complete non-starter to get sucked up into some media brand rankings and to actually walk around woe-is me about it.
7: Right. You're right, because when you said yesterday, it's like saying, and this is not disparaging to any school, well, the basketball team at CCRI is not as competitive as the Boston Celtics or the basketball team at whatever.
5: Or couldn't beat the Boston Celtics.
7: Right, right.
5: Exactly. It's not that the CCRI team, which is has had a tradition of excellence in over the generations, doesn't succeed in their in their small college conference.
7: Right.
5: But they can't. That's the comparison you got to look at. Sue, thank you as always. 4389776. Kind of funny. I went. We had our annual weekend at Saratoga this past weekend, and based on how things turned out, I'll be working for another 10 years. But besides the point. They had, what is the name of the dog? I got to look this up. Hold on. Hang on there for a second. I'll look it up. Saratoga dog races. The Corgi Cup. You know what a Corgi is? It's a breed of dog, right? And people love their corgis. They're kind of funky looking dogs, to be honest. I don't find them terribly attractive, but some people think they're awesome. So I don't want to start that debate. But they got this thing called the Corgi Cup, and there are heats of dog races. There must have been, I don't know, 50, 60, 70 dogs. There was like 6 or 7 heats of 10 dogs each. And then there was a semifinal, and there was a final race, and it's cute, you know, and the guys on TV that you hear, you know, in and around the track and also on Fox get into it, and they kind of handicap the corgis. And I was thinking about it today. It's like asking the corgis who are running on the same track as these thoroughbreds. You know, the corgi races were happening between the horse races, right? It's like asking the corgis to beat the horses in the stake races. Yeah, they're running on the same track, but they're the little, and they run 100 yards into their owner's laps and think that they've, you know, accomplished something, these little dogs. That's what these ranking things are. We're the corgi. It's okay to be a corgi, but we can't run against the thoroughbreds. The economic metrics don't match up. The population and economic metrics don't match up. They never will. Why are we so upset about it? Why do we get hooked? Why do we allow candidates like Helena Bonanno Folks to throw it around as if it's the litmus for our decision on electing her and throwing out the bum, McKee? Why? Warren in Bristol, you're on WPRO. Hello.
8: Yeah, hi, Dan. Thanks for taking my call. So I recently had an opportunity to be in a small group where both Dan McKee and then separately Helena Folks came in and spoke to us, and they both took calls. I'm sorry, they both took questions, and not calls. <Yeah. laughs> Anyways, I will say the governor was honest. He seemed relatable. He didn't say everything I wanted to hear, but he seemed to be straightforward with his answers. He gave us a plan for what he planned to do. I asked one question about renewable energy. He gave me a straight answer. I had a chance to ask a question to folks. And my question really was pretty basic. How do you think that your private experience, you know, private sector experience will help you succeed in the public sector, a real different beast. So that I spent my career in the public sector. And her response, I thought, was indicative of her campaign. She said, "Oh, I thought you were going to ask me about CVS." And I said, and she went into a whole spiel about CVS. And it was, you could tell it was rehearsed. It's the response you've heard her give many times. And afterwards, she was done responding. I said, "No, I'm really not interested in that. My question was about how you're going to translate your private sector experience into public sector success." And she got a little testy and never really did answer me. And so I just came away feeling like she gives the planned answers. She's well rehearsed. She's very smooth. But she got a little testy when things didn't go the way she wanted. And that seems to be how this campaign's going. Like, she's very scripted, very on message. And the message is, if it's not what she wants, she gets negative and testy. Mm. So that's my perspective. I was in a small group, and that's how I felt about it.
9: Interesting. All right, Warren, thank you for your thoughts. Somewhat related, I guess. Listen, we were tying the governor's race. Anything that you want to say about it is certainly welcome at 438-9776. But I'm on this theme of this hooked on 50 state rankings thing. Yeah, and a variety of them. It's a false test. I want candidates for office to say, it doesn't matter. 4 o'clock.
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10: From ABC News, I'm Mike Dubosky. Iran is firing back against President Trump's threat to impose a so-called economic D-Day on the country, with Iran's foreign ministry calling that threat of more sanctions economic terrorism.
11: Treasury Secretary Scott Bessent said yesterday that he'll hold a press conference on Monday and reveal the plan of what the president has said will be crushing economic penalties. We also heard from the vice president that this is now a new phase in this fight against Iran. The Treasury Secretary Scott Bessent said yesterday that if they go down this road, that this would indicate they wouldn't have to go back to major military operations.
10: ABC's Karen Travers. Meanwhile, the Pentagon today fired the editor-in-chief of Stars and Stripes, Eric Slavin, as well as a reporter and the military newspaper's publisher, were dismissed for insubordination, according to Slavin. It comes after he gave an interview that objected to any potential censorship by the U.S. military. Stars and Stripes receives some funding from the Pentagon, but is meant to be editorially independent. We're getting to the end of the first week of testimony in the murder case of Tupac Shakur. In a Las Vegas courtroom, Dwayne Davis stands accused of orchestrating the murder of the legendary rapper. He has pleaded not guilty. ABC's Alex Stone.
12: So far, it's been two witnesses. One, an actual witness who was on the scene that night, who talked about that he heard the gunfire, that they actually kept him there on scene, thinking maybe he was involved, and then they realized he wasn't. The other right now is a documentary filmmaker who, they did the documentary where Dwayne Davis went on camera saying, "I did this, that I was involved in it." But again, he wasn't under oath at that time. So does that mean anything?
10: Meanwhile, the defense has rested in the case of Lindsay Clancy, accused of murdering her three children in 2023. And at least one person has died after a sword attack at a high school in Sweden today. Several more were injured. 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
13: Good afternoon, I'm Dan Paquette in the NBC 10 Newsroom with your headlines on WPRO. Rhode Island State Police have identified the victims of a crash that killed two people on 295 North near Menden Road in Cumberland. 29-year-old Joel Costa of Hyde Park, Massachusetts, died at the scene. He was driving a car on 295 South that crossed the center median, entered the northbound lanes, and then hit a pickup truck. Driver of the pickup truck is identified as 44-year-old Jonathan Welch of Norton. He was rushed to Rhode Island Hospital, where he died. State police say neither driver was wearing a seatbelt. They continue to investigate, but say speed and the driver's loss of control were the primary cause of the crash. It's day 18 of Lindsay Clancy's murder trial. The Massachusetts mother is on trial for the killing of her three children. The defense argues that she was suffering from postpartum psychosis. They just rested after calling one final witness today. The prosecution will now call a few rebuttal witnesses. Closing arguments could come early next week. Finally, Rhode Island's Public Utilities Commission has approved a new rate increase for Rhode Island Energy. While the PUC approved a revenue increase for Rhode Island Energy, it wasn't as large as they wanted, so customers may end up paying more. However, the PUC also suggested Rhode Island Energy pay customers millions in credits tied to the acquisition of the utility years ago. That could help offset the new rate increases. Now Rhode Island Energy has to take the PUC's decisions, look at their own priorities, and come up with the new rates. When those figures are released, we'll know the impact to customers. More news coming up on NBC.
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2: Crews are dealing with a couple of accidents right now. 195 East at Gaino, the left lane is blocked. 95 South, we had an accident there. It has been cleared, but you're sitting in residual backup right now. 610 connector inbound between Route 10 and Dean Street is stop and go. 195 West from the Mass border to Warren Ave, going to take you 10. Same goes for 95 North from Jefferson Boulevard to 195. 146 South from Branch Ave to 95 is a five-minute ride. 495 North between 140 and 95 in Mansfield is a bit slow. I'm John Laurenti with your Right Now Traffic.
3: From the Seascape Yard Guard Weather Center.
4: Tonight, clouds, low 65. Tomorrow, cloudy and humid, a few showers with a high 72. Tomorrow night, cloudy, some showers, low 65. Sunday's high 77. 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
5: We don't get fooled again.
6: So I'm going to leave open the question of why we're so heck-bent on accepting that we need to measure ourselves in whomever's running a top 50 list of states performing in whatever they choose to rank. I'm not suggesting that we should seek, you know, non-performance, but the metrics will never have us move up, ever.

0: But I do think it'd be interesting to kind of review some of the themes of the debate from Tuesday night, which we have not had a chance to get to over the last couple of days because I keep, you know, banging on this one particular issue. By the way, we're still reporting. I don't know why, but we're still reporting on this tragic accident on 295 yesterday. About 5 o'clock, we completely switch gears and just try to get more information for drivers. And I was beside myself trying to get some official information, and I've asked inside here for us to kind of reach out to the state police and once and for all put a system together where they are responsive to us. It's not like we call them every day, but when highways stop, when they're blocked, when situations, you know, inside their purview need to be explained. You know, our phones are ringing off the hook yesterday. In addition to trying to run a radio program, our phones are ringing off the hook from listeners who were concerned about, understandably, different reports that we had here on the air, which is on us. It's not on the state police, it's on us. But to try to just work it all out, in the old days, whenever they were, and they were before this particular leadership in the state police, it's as simple as that. There was something called a public information officer that you could call and just say, hey, listen, can you give us 90 seconds on what's going on at 295? Gory details aside, you know, God bless the victims, but what's going on? Where's the traffic stop? We're redirecting. What are the ramifications? What are the side road issues? How long do you think this is going to be going on? You know, that kind of a thing. I mean, it's utility for you. And I got upset yesterday, and I suggested that the colonel ought to be fired, because it's probably, I don't know, I don't have an exact number. I wouldn't swear on a witness stand, but there's been a handful of times where we fall into the same situation. I'm a little calmer today because we're not dealing with the situation on an acute level. And I want to, no one's asked me to do this, by the way. This is just me talking. I want to publicly suggest that there was perhaps an overstatement. And, you know, I apologize to the colonel for calling for his job. Because I did, I think, two or three times. I called for his job. I was so frustrated. And I swear to God, as God is my witness, I have not talked to anybody about this. Not the colonel, not anybody here, not the governor, not my wife. I mean, I've talked to them all about it because I was so frustrated yesterday. But you know, you shouldn't be losing your job because it shouldn't be asserted by somebody like me that you should lose your job because we can't get information on 295. The width and breadth of a job running the state police is pretty significant. But it doesn't minimize how inept, unresponsive, and so under the reputation of the excellence of the Rhode Island State Police, that kind of response has become. And I am not the only one. I am one of all the media who can't figure out why that place is like the abyss, and it needs to change. So if you see the colonel, maybe you want to let him know. He's got to change his way of doing business. And by the way, I'm going to tell you this. Early on in his tenure, I reached out to some folks to say, you know, I'd be happy to sit with the colonel, and like I have done with others, by the way, and just offer my thoughts on how you can, you know, access and help the citizens through the media. Was happy to do that. Never got a response. Okay. You don't want to talk to me about it? Fine. Talk to somebody about it. just outrageous. So, you know, firings aside, because I think that's a little ridiculous on my part. We expect more from that Rhode Island State Police. I'll mention this again in the 5 o'clock hour because that was the hour that happened. I just needed to get that on the record. Let's run the education conversation. Here's the theme in the old "we're so bad, we're so bad, we're so bad" thing. As we go through some of these themes from that debate the other day, I want to see, excuse me, I want to see where the candidate that says we're so bad sets a goal for herself to improve. Here's the education conversation.
1: I want to start with education. Mr. McKee, you signed a bill that puts a moratorium on new charter schools, a pause for the next 3 years. 10 years ago, in an interview on Newsmakers, you told Ted and I that a host of anti-charter bills that were less impactful than the moratorium bill you signed were, quote, disturbing, a hoax built on untruths, half-truths, and some misinformation. Charter advocates feel betrayed by you. What changed?
2: Well, first, thanks for having us here. I'm happy to be at Rhode Island College. I am the governor that's working on education every single day. This is the home of the Hope Scholarship. This is the home of the Cybersecurity School. And I'm pleased to be here because right now people need to know the work that I've done in education. I'm so happy you talked about education. So it's a pause on the charters. It's not a closing down, and we need the pause. We have 10,000 less students right now in our public and charter schools than when I became governor. This is a time they really dig down on terms of the charters, but take a look what we've got done. The attendance matters alone, which we put into play. We're fifth in the country on recovering attendance. Our scores are going up. I've set a goal to meet or exceed Massachusetts levels by 2030, and we are going to meet those. We already closed the gap by almost 40% on our reading and 30% on a map. I understand this area significantly better than my opponent. There's no way that he could even come close. So we're going to continue to invest in our young people. More money has gone into our public schools since I've been governor than any four-year time frame in the history of the state of Rhode Island.

0: out of school, a public, a home school, whether they're going to a private school. My passion for this issue, for someone to be out there saying that somehow that, you know, I sold out the kids, that is crazy. Hey, just take a look at my dad. He started the Boys Club in town. I grew up in a Boys Club. I have been working with young people my entire life, and I am not going to put them at risk for any politics.
1: You know, Ms. Folks, the teachers union supported the measure because they say charter schools divert resources from traditional public schools at a time when they are already straining under tight budgets. You say you like to listen to people, but why do you think you know better than teachers do on this issue?
2: Well, I want to start by saying, first of all, really great to be here, and thank you for having me. The governor seems quite pleased with what he's done on education. I'm not. I don't think the teachers are, and certainly students and parents. Look at the Providence takeover, 7 years of a takeover. And right now, 7 out of 10 children in the city of Providence can't perform at grade level. Central Falls, the longest state.
3: This is what I'm talking about. You can wait until next Tuesday, and it still won't happen. When she says what she's going to bring in terms of that particular metric. Can you roll that back a little bit, Bill? Just 15, 20 seconds. Go ahead and play that again, please.
1: No better than teachers do on this issue.
2: Well, I want to start by saying, first of all, really great to be here, and thank you for having me. The governor seems quite pleased with what he's done on education. I'm not. I don't think the teachers are, and certainly students and parents. Look at the Providence takeover, 7 years of a takeover. And right now, 7 out of 10 children in the city of Providence can't perform at grade level.
3: Stop the tape. What was it when they started the takeover? Anybody? It was a little more than 7 out of 10. What's her goal? The governor has suggested that by 2030, he wants to be able to narrow the gaps of performance to even between Rhode Island and Massachusetts. And the gaps have closed. It's an uphill battle. But he has specifically put out a goal. What's her goal? We'll keep listening for it. Don't hold your breath. This is what I'm telling you. This is the politics. This is the cynical politics. By the way, how does Providence rank with other urban systems? Now, one of the reasons why we have the turnover, I mean the takeover, and Angelica Infante Green was recruited up from the Bronx by Gina Raimondo, by the way, not by Dan McKee, by Gina Raimondo, her friend. Right? Was because of Providence's poor performance in general. It was kind of a crap show. You know, on an operations basis, it reportedly is running at least a little bit smoother. The whole idea, the politics of wanting to take it back, the bruised ego amongst people in the city to take back the jurisdiction on the school system is quite fascinating. It's going to put a lot of pressure on whoever is the mayor and the school committee to deliver. Of course, the state's not walking away. The state's still responsible, in large part, for guiding curriculum. And so it's kind of a weird thing. But, you know, how's Woonsocket doing? How's Pawtucket doing? How's Newport doing? How's West Warwick doing? These are the urban core school systems.

0: systems, all of which have pretty similar numbers that are part of a slow turnaround. COVID was smack dab in the middle of this state takeover. COVID has set back education in this country miles. But what does she say about where she's going to take the 7 out of 10? What's the improvement going to be? This is the politics of finger-pointing and ranking assessments, and we're last, and our numbers are terrible, and his numbers are terrible, and our numbers are terrible. But what are your numbers? $424.
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2: Crews are in the process of clearing a couple of accidents we have. The first one is 195 East at Gano. The left lane is blocked. Our second accident is 95 North at Route 2. The left shoulder is blocked. We also have a couple of disabled vehicles. 610 connector inbound at Dean Street. The left lane is blocked. 95 South, we have a disabled vehicle. The state office's exit left lane is blocked there. We have an accident, 495 North in Taunton at Bay Street. 610 connector inbound between Route 10 and Dean Street is heavy. Same goes for 95 South from Smithfield Ave to 195. 146 South, you're bumper to bumper from Branch Ave to 95. I'm John Laurenti with you right now, traffic.
0: So let's run a couple more minutes. Did you hear the goal that she set? Well, 7 out of 10 aren't at reading level, aren't operating at grade level. Okay, in 4 years, you're going to have it where? Keep rolling.
3: And right now, 7 out of 10 children in the city of Providence can't perform at grade level.
0: Wow.
3: Central Falls, wow. The longest state takeover in United States history of a public school system.
0: I'm trying to give that back for 3 years, 4 years.
3: The mayor had to fight to get that school control back. So there are a lot of problems in our school system today. I thought we were having the wrong conversation about the pause on charter schools, the moratorium. The governor mentions 10,000. There are 10,000 students on a wait list right now for 3,000 charter school
4: seats. But to be clear, you're against the moratorium.
3: I'm opposed to the moratorium because I have looked in the eyes of these parents whose 10,000 children are on this waiting list. These are mostly black and brown children who are living in Providence and the inner city, and they want access to the best schools for their children. And I'm a mom of four. I understand that. So I think we're having the wrong conversation. We should be focused on the things that I really hear about from teachers, things like mental health. They say to me, the kids are not okay. How about working on things like making sure every child can read by third grade? And then
0: stop. Do you hear this? Look, education is such a wide and deep conversation. You can find a place to, you can jump into the middle of the pool anywhere and say, this is a good conversation to have. And you won't get any argument from me. Mental health issues are significant in the country and in our school systems. No doubt about that. Okay. What's your point? You take a whack at grade performance, which has improved, and the gap with Rhode Island, Massachusetts is smaller. So you'll recognize that. You take a pot shot piece of data, you throw it in there. By the way, the Central Falls thing, the governor, I can tell you, blue in the face, I've been, listening to him talk about how Central Falls has got to get out of the state deal and go back to local ownership. So, I swear to God, an hour's worth of work and a couple of cliff notes, her whole campaign. That's it. So as you point to, we're last, and here's a piece of data. What are you going to do to change it, and what is the goal you're going to set so we can hold you accountable? You don't hear that, do you? That's the politics of cynicism. The pot shot politics.
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17: ABC News, I'm Mike Dabosky. Iran's foreign ministry says the Trump administration's threat to impose new sanctions on the country is a crime against humanity. ABC News White House correspondent Karen Travers.
18: The Iranians certainly seem to be indicating that they think that these sanctions or some economic punishment are coming. They're saying that these could be oppressive and that military strength alone does not ensure the survival of a regime in a country, that if they're having difficulty with their economy, they're going to be in trouble.
17: The Justice Department today said it's agreed to a $400 million settlement with TikTok. In 2024, the Department of Justice sued that social media company for allegedly violating the Children's Online Privacy Act of 1998, claiming that TikTok had stored, collected, and processed data from child users without the consent of their parents. And the defense team for Lindsay Clancy has rested today. She's facing murder charges in the deaths of her children. This is ABC News.
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2: Crews are in the process of clearing a couple of accidents. We have the first one is 195 East at Gano. The left lane is blocked. Our second accident is 95 North and Route 2. The left shoulder is blocked. We also have a couple of disabled vehicles. 610 connector inbound at Dean Street. The left lane is blocked. 95 South, we have a disabled vehicle. The state office's exit left lane is blocked there. We have an accident. 495 North and Taunton at Bay Street. 610 connector inbound between Route 10 and Dean Street is heavy. Same goes for 95 South from Smithfield Ave to 195. 146 South, you're bumper to bumper from Branch Ave to 95. I'm John Laurenti with you right now, traffic.
16: From the Seascape Yard Guard Weather Center.
19: Tonight, clouds, low 65. Tomorrow, cloudy and humid, a few showers with a high 72. Tomorrow night, cloudy, some showers, low 65. Sunday's high 77. 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
2: Central Falls, the longest state takeover in United States history of a public school system. The mayor had to fight to get that school control back. So there are a lot of problems in our school system today. I thought we were having the wrong conversation about the pause on charter schools, the moratorium. The governor mentions 10,000. There are 10,000 students on a wait list right now for 3,000 charter schools.
3: Yeah, there's always going to be demand for charter schools. And I support charter schools. I do, but I've never seen an issue so lazily approached. Not just by Helena Bonanno Foulkes, but just about everybody who considers himself to be kind of a even journalists and pundits in the education system. We have a serious situation facing our public schools right now. And it's one that the teachers' unions don't want to hear about. But it's true. And that is that there are less kids. There are less kids. There's been kind of a birth gap. And it comes and is cycling through the public school system right now. Now, I don't know when that's going to change. I don't know what the exact formulas and projections are going to be for the next 5, 10, 15, 20 years. But there are some issues out there. And you see it with school systems that are consolidating middle schools and elementary schools, not only here in Rhode Island, again, not only here in Rhode Island, but across the country. And I don't know how much better it's going to get. So you got that situation that you got to deal with. And the more that you move kids from the public school system, what you would call the mainstream public school system, into the public charter schools, the more that you do that, the more you create some space. And now we've got a situation where some extra space, where we have teachers who are contracted to do their jobs. Right? So these are things that have got to be studied, and there's going to be some hard decisions that are going to have to be made over the next few years. You know, the teacher unions are interested in this moratorium on the charter schools because they just don't want to see any more kids go to the charter schools. But they have to be careful what they ask for, because, you know, a legitimate review of what happens in our public schools is going to result in some hard conversations with teacher unions about too many employees. But also, complicating the whole situation, is we have a follow the child formula in Rhode Island. So if your school system is averaging, say, you know, $13,000 a year per child, you know, you add the budget up and then you divide it by the number of kids and you get a, you know, per student number. Well, that's the number that moves with the kid. That number moves with the kid into the charter school system. The town sends a check. Billy Smith was moved from Lincoln to Blackstone Valley Prep. Well, Billy Smith is worth $13,000, whatever the number is. And the town of Lincoln writes a check for $13,000. There goes Billy. That formula needs to be revisited. The entire taxation formula in the state needs to be revisited. Now, a governor can lead the charge on that. But for the most part, it's a General Assembly matter. Our tax rates are all over the map. It was manifested when we had a car tax. Now we don't have a car tax, so it doesn't come glaring that the car that was, you know, that was sitting in the garage on the east side of Providence was paying X in property taxes versus you move it to Johnston and it was paying Y, which is crazy. In the Commonwealth, it's the same damn tax rate across the state. Not here, wasn't. But we also have various property tax rates that are just all over the map. We have state subsidy and revenue sharing to the communities that's all over the map. It needs a complete overhaul. And it's all part of what this pause and moratorium happened to be about. Yeah, and teacher unions were looking for it. You know, bonus for the governor that he got endorsements from the teacher unions on these particular matters. But the truth of the matter is that I never heard anybody ask this question. And Tim White, when he posed the question to the governor, I understand why he posed the question to the governor the way he did. Well, you're a big champion of charter schools. Now you stop the charter schools. What the hell's going on here? People feel like they've been sold out. What about this one? You're the big champion of public schools and you stopped it. For what reason? What was the variable? What happened? And the governor, I think, answers the question really easily because he understands what's got to be done during this moratorium. I don't think she has a clue. I don't think she has a single clue about it. Parents are upset. Parents are upset. Don't you know? Parents are really upset. That's the level this candidate operates on. He's talking about what needs to be evaluated per people's, you know, costs, da da da ba da ba ba da ba ba da ba ba da ba ba da ba. All of these equations and thought processes. And she's like, well, you know, the parents are really upset. There's a long list. I hear it's 10,000. No practical understanding of the bubbles and holes that are right now cyclically being created just by the ebb and flow of humanity. Dealing with and funding a public school system. It's something you really ought to pay attention to. All right, well, that was a little bit of the education. I'm not going to run all these discussions on all these particular matters at length. Let's do the roads, Bill. We'll get to the bridge, but let's do the roads. Let's do the roads.
4: We'll stick with you, Ms. Folks. Last winter, a Target 12 investigation found Rhode Island had the worst state roads in the country as of 2024, which was 2 years into your opponent's tenure. But Rhode Island also had the worst state roads in 2019 under Governor Raimondo. And Rhode Island had the worst state roads in 2014 under Governor Chafee. So that's three governors in a row with the same outcome. Yeah. What can you seriously tell voters you would do differently that would actually lead to a different outcome here when it's been the same under three very different administrations?
3: Stop it for a second. By the way, did you notice he said 2024? Anybody want to check their calendar? 2026. A Target 12 investigation. No, they come on, will you please? I appreciate when Target 12 does a real investigation, but a Target 12 investigation? What, you look some numbers up? In terms of, you know, yeah, there's probably three or four different sources, road status, road condition, road this, road that, road projects. But where is the 26 data? I mean, why wouldn't we have a conversation about the 26 data? Well, we couldn't find the 20. We haven't done the 26 data because all the metrics and all of the sources that come up with the numbers that you throw into the soup bowl haven't come in yet. Okay. Because I know in 2024, driving in downtown, that stupid intersection we've been dealing with forever, 146 and 95, going northbound, was its continual mess. Right now, it's that redesign is one of the best things I've ever seen on a highway. The 610 connector was like, holy crap, are we going to survive just going through these roads? Now it's like a Disney ride. The highways, for the most part, are completely paved and in pretty good shape. 146 up there in North Smithfield, there's another genius move. The whole thing has been redone. Have you seen that? That wasn't done in 2024. Anyway, keep rolling.
4: Can you seriously tell voters you would do differently that would actually lead to a different outcome here when it's been the same under three very different administrations?
2: Yeah, it's really frustrating for Rhode Islanders. You know, one of my sisters lives in Massachusetts, and she says every time she drives into Rhode Island, she says, oh my goodness, why are the roads so bad?
3: Stop the tape. What? Where in Massachusetts is, you see, you know, the governor is, he did a pretty good job in battling, but I would have reached, I would have, where in Massachusetts? Have you driven on Route 1 in North Attleboro lately? Anybody? It is dodging landmines. It's a complete dump. So what road is she talking about? She comes in from Massachusetts. Are you seriously going to tell me that you come down 95 and take 295 into Rhode Island from Massachusetts and you see a difference in the construct of the roads? Where is your sister experiencing the trauma? I'm trying to think of all of the Massachusetts into Rhode Island access roads. I live on the border. I live in Cumberland. I don't know. I take Nate Whipple Highway down into Route 1. I don't see any difference between the roads. West Wrentham Road or whatever the hell it's called. I can never remember what the name of the road. You know, 120, it's 121, 14, whatever. Yeah, I come from Franklin. I came in from Maine the other day, came down King Street through Franklin. I didn't see a difference in the roads. 95 to 295. I don't see any difference in the roads. In fact, there's a new double lane exit on 295. Which might be, yeah, that's Massachusetts still. Okay, it's Massachusetts, and then you're driving on 295. What's the difference in the roads? We're going out to dinner tonight with some friends. My wife gave me a couple of options that our friends threw at us. So I was like, oh, man, I don't want to drive on Route 1. That's what I said to her. I don't want to drive on Route 1. The potholes are ridiculous. What is she talking about? You're coming on 195? Is there a major difference in the actual condition of the road on 195 coming in? Anybody? Where is the big transition? Does anybody know? This is the big mystery. How did she get away with that in this debate? $4.52. Let's get you around all these incredibly terrible roads.
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5: Crews are in the process of clearing a couple of accidents we have. The first one is 195 East at Gano. The left lane is blocked. Our second accident is 95 North at Route 2. The left shoulder is blocked. We also have a couple of disabled vehicles. 610 connector inbound at Dean Street. The left lane is blocked. 95 South, we have a disabled vehicle. The state office's exit left lane is blocked there. We have an accident, 495 North in Taunton at Bay Street. 610 connector inbound between Route 10 and Dean Street is heavy. Same goes for 95 South from Smithfield Ave to 195. 146 South, you're bumper to bumper from Branch Ave to 95. I'm John Laurenti with you right now, traffic.
3: I'm trying to be as honest about this as I can. Seekonk, if you're coming from Seekonk, say you're coming down Arcade Avenue and you cross over 44, you go down by the Gristmill. Is it the Gristmill restaurant? And you just swing down. Once you get down at the tail end of, is it Seekonk Ave? What is Route 6? Route 6 is
6: Fall River.
3: Fall
6: right?
3: River Avenue. Thank you. It's in terrible shape. There's one. I mean, Pawtucket Avenue is in terrible shape in East Providence. Terrible. I know they fixed some of it. It's still terrible. Okay. You tell me you can't find the equivalent types of bumps and bruises in Massachusetts? Come on now. Mike in Cumberland, you're on WPRO. Hello.
7: Dan, I only called to agree with you. I cannot believe that she said the Massachusetts thing. I thought she'd been around town, but apparently not. I'm in Sharon. I'm in Attleboro. I'm in tons of different places, and it's the quality of the pavement that we get, really, I think, more than so than anything. But frankly, that's asinine to even say that. Somebody from Massachusetts says, as soon as I come to Rhode Island...
3: Like, where's her sister coming from? What is this disaster that she... My sister says, this is the next governor of the state of Rhode Island. Are people listening to this woman?
7: I hope not. I mean, really, have a little bit more intuition to say, maybe the material that we need to be using could be questioned. Who's ever questioned it? That's a worthwhile question asking. I'm not saying it's
3: She doesn't care about that. She is trying to compare one state to the next. So I don't know what material. Have you been up and down Route 1 in Attleboro?
7: I'm on it right now. It's terrible.
3: It's terrible.
7: It's unbelievable.
3: It's absolutely terrible. Mike, thanks. Devin Barrington, real quick. You're on WPRO. Hello.
8: You see her new flyer. It's worse than yesterday's. But the thing that amazes me is she keeps talking about the rankings and rankings. Do you know over the last 20 years that our average ranking has only been 48? I mean, give me a break.
3: We're never gonna move up in national rankings. We don't have the metrics to match the brands of metrics. It's not going to happen. I wish the governor would just turn around and say, would you stop with the rankings? It's such a dumb, dumb, dumb conversation.
8: The last time our rankings were any good was in 2015 when the whole economy in the states were very good, and that was 33. So, I mean, wrap it up. I'm not a huge McKee fan, quite frankly, but the only thing that hasn't changed in the last 20 years is the General Assembly. It's time to get rid of the one-sided General Assembly.
3: All right, well. Tell me when you're running. Thank you. We'll come back and check the market. Stay with us.
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3: All right, the Dow is up 517, the NASDAQ up 113, the S&P 500 up 33. A little comeback from a malaise over the course of the week. Donna, what happened today?
17: Yeah, the market did end down for the week, but it was nice to see those major indexes in the green for today. All of the benefit that we pretty much got on Wednesday with the Treasury's announcement over bond buybacks has kind of been erased. So it was an interesting day. Bond yields were back up again, but the markets really shrugged it off. And although it wasn't a big day for the markets, the majority of the sectors of the S&P 500 were positive by the end of the day. So it was kind of a weird day in terms of, you know, where markets were moving and that they weren't reacting negatively to the bond market, to the Treasury yields.
3: Hmm.
17: I feel the same way.
3: Things that make you say, All right. Well, as it pertains to your portfolio, Donna will figure it out for you. Promise. It's not a day-by-day thing. It's a long-term thing. SoloFinancial.com is a website. Check in with Donna and her team. And don't forget, Money Talk weeknights at 7 p.m. right here after Kevin Mack's Sports Hour on WPRO. Telephone number here, it's 438-9776, 438-WPRO. We're going to pick apart a couple more of these questions and highlights of the gubernatorial debate, which we haven't had a chance to really get to this week. And, of course, catch up on anything that's happened this week. That's what we do on our last hour on Friday. Stay with us.
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18: From ABC News, I'm Mike Dabusky. The family of Doris Miller is weighing in after reports the White House is considering renaming a Navy aircraft carrier that's currently under construction. The vessel was set to be named after Black World War II hero Doris Miller. Now it could be named after President Trump. Here's reaction from Selena James, Miller's great niece.
19: He gave it all, but it wasn't good enough. He's not. It still sends a message of inequality. You know, something that as America that we fight so hard to bridge the gap in.
18: Two sources familiar say this is not a done deal and that the name change is simply under consideration. White House sources also now say President Trump could issue a new executive order within the next 2 weeks, temporarily lifting tariffs on imported beef. The defense team in the Lindsey Clancy murder trial rested its case today. The Massachusetts mother has pleaded not guilty of murder and the deaths of her three children. Her defense team saying she was suffering from postpartum psychosis. Here's ABC's Peter Haralambos.
20: In total, the defense calling 10 witnesses over the course of 1 week. That's to the prosecution's 3 weeks of testimony and 71 witnesses. Their last witness, a renowned expert in postpartum psychosis. He was arguably the star witness in the trial of Andrea Yates. And he described that Lindsey Clancy was, quote, frankly psychotic, that she was, quote, like a puppet with someone else pulling the strings, and basically said that in the moment of the killings, she really had no control of herself, no way to distinguish between right and wrong.
18: And we're learning some new details about that deadly plane crash in Alaska yesterday. The Cessna plane was serving as an air taxi from Anchorage when it crashed on approach to Cape Newenham, killing all eight people on board. The NTSB says visibility was poor at the time and that investigators are now on their way to the accident site. And Ukrainian officials now say 14 people have been killed in a Russian attack on a shopping center. 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
22: Good afternoon. I'm Dan Paquette in the NBC 10 newsroom with your headlines on WPRO. Rhode Island State Police have identified the victims of a crash that killed two people on 295 North near Menden Road in Cumberland. 29-year-old Joel Costa of Hyde Park, Massachusetts, died at the scene. He was driving a car on 295 South that crossed the center median, entered the northbound lanes, and then hit a pickup truck. The driver of the pickup truck is identified as 44-year-old Jonathan Welch of Norton. He was rushed to Rhode Island Hospital where he died. State police say neither driver was wearing a seatbelt. They continue to investigate, but say speed and the driver's loss of control were the primary cause of the crash. It's day 18 of Lindsay Clancy's murder trial. The Massachusetts mother is on trial for the killing of her three children. The defense argues that she was suffering from postpartum psychosis. They just rested after calling one final witness today. The prosecution will now call a few rebuttal witnesses. Closing arguments could come early next week. Finally, Rhode Island's Public Utilities Commission has approved a new rate increase for Rhode Island Energy. While the PUC approved a revenue increase for Rhode Island Energy, it wasn't as large as they wanted, so customers may end up paying more. However, the PUC also suggested Rhode Island Energy pay customers millions in credits tied to the acquisition of the utility years ago. That could help offset the new rate increases. Now Rhode Island Energy has to take the PUC's decisions, look at their own priorities, and come up with the new rates. When those figures are released, we'll know the impact to customers. More news coming up on
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6: Crews are dealing with a disabled vehicle right now, 95 North at Route 10. The shoulder is blocked. 495 North in Mansfield, we have an accident where a car is in the guardrail. That's right at the 95 exit. 195 West from the Mass border to Taunton Ave, going to take you 10. 610 connector inbound from Route 10 to Dean Street is heavy. Same goes for 195 East from 95 to Gano. 295 South from Hartford Ave to 95 is bumper to bumper. It's jam 95 North from Jefferson Boulevard to 195. I'm John Laurenti with your right now traffic.
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7: Tonight, clouds, low 65. Tomorrow, cloudy and humid. A few showers with a high 72. Tomorrow night, cloudy, some showers, low 65, Sunday's high 77. 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
8: You know, would it kill you every once in a while to play a little fog hat?
9: All right, it's 5 o'clock somewhere, man. It's a little humid out there, even though it's cool. We're still going to get a lot of summer. Don't fret. Don't fret. Bada bum bum bum. By the way, I guess this would be a conversation for next week. But I do have to ask the question, what in Jesus' name are we sending the kids back to school for next week? Why are we doing that? Why? Most of the people I know in other areas, other states are going back. I know Labor Day's late. I'm looking at my calendar here on my phone. Hold on. This is the 21st. Next week is, so most of the kids are going back like on Wednesday. Can we just get the word September in front of the first day of school? Do we have to kill August? Now, I know there was some trauma with the storm last time around. I don't get this. I just don't get it. I don't understand it. I think in a lot of ways it's, I was going to say it's un-American, but that's probably a reach. But I don't understand. Why? I mean, there's a thing about September. Why do you do this? Oh, I'm sure the work that they're going to get done is just amazing. Just amazing. You know, I have been watching the West Wing series on and off for the last couple of months. You know, I've been a little bit of a, my wife would roll her eyes at this because I've been on a little bit of a tear. I've watched like 5 or 6 episodes in the last couple of nights, a few nights. And I'm in season 6. There were 7 seasons. Jimmy Smits is now the project here, right? Where he is running for the presidency and he's a congressman from Texas and His proposal, this is 20 years ago now. It's amazing when you watch The West Wing. There's a lot of internal conflict, and there's a lot of stuff that goes on where you say, oh, my God, does that really go on inside a White House? Nothing comparative, I'm sure, to what happens in the Trump White House. But there are norms and institutional protections and things that you just wouldn't do. And you look and you watch this series produced 20 years ago, and you think, oh my God, please, can we just go back? I hope we can. I hope we can go back to an administration, Republican or Democrat, that runs the place with a respect for the institutional and constitutional norms that have made the country great. But anyway, this Jimmy Smith's character, I forget what his name is, Matt something or other, in this later part of season six. And his big idea is to build an academic calendar equivalent to Japan's or Germany's, which at the time, I haven't looked. I should have looked at it. I guess we could just do a quick search. The number of days that kids in Japan and Germany go to school. So this guy is coming up with this idea. He wants American kids to go to school 242 days a year. 242. And so he's having these neighborhood meetings in New Hampshire as he's doing his, door-to-door canvassing. And people are looking at him like he's got six heads. And the big argument is, listen, this is the kind of thing that you can bring in later, but you can't lead with this because you'll never get off the ground. And so it's very interesting stuff from 20 years ago. But his point was, we're behind. We're behind Japan, and we're behind Germany. Did you find it? Do you know how
0: 210 in Japan, 180 in Germany.
9: Interesting. So I don't know where they were coming up with those numbers inside the drama. I have noticed some factual misrepresentations in that TV series over the course of my watching it, but by and large, it really is kind of a throwback, and I mean not like a 1950s throwback, but still got a modern touch, but a throwback to, a White House that runs within institutional norms. And it's co-written and produced by a lot of people who have been inside the White House. So kind of fascinating. But I look at the episode and it's like 240 days. I don't know. What are we trying to achieve here? It's 184 days in Rhode Island, if I'm not mistaken, that we are supposed to be teaching our kids. I have to look at the calendar and how it rolls out, but I don't know why we got to bring them back on August 26th or earlier. It just seems to me to be it just takes away from the summer. And I just can't see that the psychology of this whole thing, has kids roaring in there saying, let me learn, let me learn, let me learn. I don't get it. Anyway, you may have a thought on that. 438-9776-438-WPR. Can we restart this road conversation in the debate from Tuesday night? We were just getting into this. I would like to see if anybody's got a theory on where and how Helena Folk's sister is coming into Rhode Island from Massachusetts because of all the trauma she's experiencing. Go ahead and roll this from the top again.
10: We'll stick with you, Ms. Folks. Last winter, a Target 12 investigation found Rhode Island had the worst state roads in the country as of 2024, which was 2 years into your opponent's tenure. But Rhode Island also had the worst state roads in 2019 under Governor Raimondo. And Rhode Island had the worst state roads in 2014 under Governor Chafee. So that's three governors in a row with the same outcome. Yeah. What can you seriously tell voters you would do differently that would actually lead to a different outcome here when it's been the same under three very different administrations?
11: Yeah, it's really frustrating for Rhode Islanders. One of my sisters lives in Massachusetts, and she says every time she drives into Rhode Island, she says, oh my goodness, why are the roads so bad here?
9: Stop the tape. For those of you who just tuned in, I was asking prior to the 5 o'clock news, where's she coming in from? Where? Now, I remember a day, meaning a period of time, when snow removal was no doubt dramatically different. No doubt. The snow removal on 295 would be down to the damn pavement. You'd cross over to Rhode Island, and it was as if we didn't own a damn truck. I remember those days. I've been here long enough. I've been here 26-plus years. I remember those days thinking, holy cow, this is amazing. This is awful. And you would come down, you know, arteries from, Route 1 into Broadway, 195. The difference in snow response was dramatic. That is no longer the case. This DOT has improved by leaps and bounds over the years on snow response. Just has. But as far as road conditions are concerned, the highways, dramatically different. How? Where? And again, guess what? Budgets aren't that great in the Commonwealth either, it seems to me, because Route 1, that whole commercial strip, you know, take it from the Chick-fil-A all the

0: situation alone has increased the expenditure by hundreds of millions of dollars. The roadworks program is, you know, in the $400 to $500 million a year program, that is the renovation of highway bridges throughout this state. You don't want that? What is your point? Are you telling me? Are you telling me, Helena, that your sister's having trouble or driving down 295 and 95? You know, maybe she needs a new car. What is that point? She's just slinging it. Keep going.
1: I think this is a good example of the problem at the top. I will do a national search when I am governor for an expert from somewhere else in the country who has no connections to anyone in Rhode Island. This has been a place where you got to know a guy to get things done. It is really quite ugly in our state's history. We need to also be looking at bringing engineers back in-house, a whole rethinking of how we run DOT. We outsourced inspections, and the governor and Peter Alviti said, well, we're not in control of inspections because we outsource the inspectors. That's ludicrous.
0: Right.
1: That's
0: crazy. Totally, hold on. Now we're talking about the single Washington Bridge. We went from road conditions to the single Washington Bridge. Just, you got to be careful. You got to be careful here. Keep rolling.
1: That's crazy. We need to have a total review of the DOT to make sure every dollar we are spending goes to maximize the safety and security of our
2: roads. Briefly, before I go to the governor, can you pledge that Rhode Island will not have the worst state roads in the country if you are elected?
1: Well, I pledge that I will work very hard to make that happen, and I can't imagine we'll have the 50th worst roads once I'm governor, because I'll bring in someone who really knows what they're doing. We have lacked that. We did not have someone at the top, at the DOT, who had national experience on bridges and roads.
3: Again, total infamous information. But so, and we know this to be true, because I've talked to the people who do the these ratings. It's 2 or 3 year lag on where we are right now. That's a fact. When I came into office, there was no plan for asphalt. I put $100 million in the budget and freed up $450 million of asphalt work. Now that's why 295's done, 146's done, 95's done, and also over $450 million, almost $500 million to help with our bridges. All the blue bridges are either new bridge or like new bridges. Again, my opponent, you know, her corporate experience is really dangerous. You know, think about when she was at Hudson. She laid off 2,000 people while she's, you know, benefiting the banks, benefiting the CEOs, making $80,000 a day while she's laying off.
0: I'm not sure she can say, how does that react? That was a decent question from her. I'm not sure where the governor was going there. He's just so anxious to hit her on her corporate life. And he switches off from the rat-a-tat-tat on the roads. But he made a good point. The rankings are not, they're not real time. The economic rankings are useless. And the road rankings, if you want to put a road ranking together, are 2 to 3 years behind the reality. You know, my response to Helena Fuchs would have been, do you drive or do you just have a driver? What are you doing out there? Do you not recognize that the money that we've spent has actually turned out a pretty good product? 523.
4: From the law offices of Ronald J. Rasmini Traffic Center. Injured in an accident, call 444-4444.
5: Crews are in the process of clearing a couple of accidents. We have the first one is 195 East at Gano. The left lane is blocked. Our second accident is 95 North at Route 2. The left shoulder is blocked. We also have a couple of disabled vehicles. 610 connector inbound at Dean Street. The left lane is blocked. 95 South, we have a disabled vehicle. The state office's exit left lane is blocked there. We have an accident, 495 North in Taunton at Bay Street. 610 connector inbound between Route 10 and Dean Street is heavy. Same goes for 95 South from Smithfield Ave to 195. 146 South, you're bumper to bumper from Branch Ave to 95. I'm John Laurenti with you right now, traffic.
0: Seriously, I'm asking, here's the thing. These phone lines.

0: would explode. At 4389776, they would explode. If our highways were in terrible shape, they would explode with this conversation. People would be saying to me, Dan, are you on drugs? You can't drive down Route 4 anymore. You can't drive on Route 37 anymore. By the way, 37 is a mess based on the construction that's been going on there, but it's work in progress. You know what's going on. 295 is terrible. It's got potholes all over the place, and you know, the roads are not even painted right. And 95, you can't even, nobody's doing that. Because everyone's going through this whole thing like, oh yeah, wait a second. You know what? We're pretty conditioned to tell ourselves that everything sucks. The roads suck. This sucks. That sucks. Everything suck-a-duck. Everything is terrible. Everything is terrible. Everything is terrible. He's terrible. Everything is terrible. My sister can't even drive into my sister comes all the way from Massachusetts into Rhode Island. And when she does, she's like, oh my gosh, holy cow. But you're all sitting there going, you know, Dan's making a point. There's still some local bumpity bumps. There's no doubt about that. But it is a lot better. It's pretty clear on 146, pretty clear on 295, pretty clear on Route 4, pretty clear on 195. 195 at the bridge. That's a problem. We're living with it. Cranes in the air. I got you. But I swear to God, people, I'm telling you. When I leave the building today, I will get home faster than I ever did 3 years ago and back. Even if there's brake lights on 195 West, which is once out of, Bill, would you agree, one or two times a week, right? Where it feels like you got to move over, and I do my little shifty shift into the left lane. But, one or two times a week? Likely tonight it'll be, and I never know why. Sometimes it's the sun glare. By the way, the sun glare has always been kind of a thing when, right, in the summer, and sometimes in the winter, I don't know. But it's a phenom to me that there are times when it backs up, and sometimes it's just like wide open like the Autobahn. But even when it's a little bumper to bumper, it's 3-4 minutes of aggravation from the Wampanoag Trail into onto the highway, which then breaks wide open. And then when I get onto 95, it is, even if there's some traffic there, it is blissful to get on 146, and then I'm gone. In the old days, that was bumper to blanking bumper. Every night I'd be sitting there going, God, this sucks. I'm home faster. With a bridge problem, I'm home faster. Maybe I got to take her sister for a ride. 4389776. And you all know it. I wonder if your vote will reflect it. Headlines next.
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13: ABC News, I'm Mike Dubosky. Sources tell ABC the military is considering renaming an aircraft carrier in honor of President Trump. The vessel is currently under construction and had already been named after a prominent black service member from World War II.
14: It would be named after Doris Miller, who was a cook aboard the USS West Virginia. And he received the Navy Cross, which was the highest medal you could get, the highest award in the military, below the Medal of Honor for significant heroism and bravery while serving.
13: The Chief Justice of the Supreme Court has allowed the president's White House ballroom project to continue as the court considers a number of legal challenges to the project. And 14 people are now dead in Ukraine after a massive Russian airstrike on a shopping mall there. Ukrainian President Volodymyr Zelensky called the strike absolutely cynical and despicable and said Russia had been targeting first responders as well. This is ABC News.
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16: 195 West from the Mass border to Taunton Ave, going to take you 10 minutes. 95 South is a 5-minute ride from Lonsdale Ave to the 610 connector. 195 East from 95 to Gano is heavy. Same goes for 295 South from East Ave to 95. 146 South between Admiral Street and 95 is a quick tap of the brakes. We're dealing with an accident in Mansfield. 495 North at 95, we have a car in the guardrail. 495 North between 140 and 95, because of that accident, it's going to take you 15 minutes. I'm John Laurenti with you right now, traffic.
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18: Tonight, clouds, low 65. Tomorrow, cloudy and humid, a few showers with a high 72. Tomorrow night, cloudy, some showers, low 65. Sunday's high 77. 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
3: So, a couple of program notes. I think early midweek, we're probably going to get at least two of the four attorney general candidates in here. That race is getting a little hectic. There's some slinging going on between the first and second candidates. There's some... There's a big controversy. Have you heard about this? Have you been watching this? Have you seen this in the news? So, Kim Ahern, who's leading in the polls, whatever poll you trust, I guess, Salve Regina, she had, what, like 23-13 lead, Bill? Isn't that right?
4: Yep.
3: It's like, I know that there's some undercurrent accusations going on back and forth, but the big to-do, the big problem that Kim Ahern has, according to her challenger, Keith Hoffman, is that she has misled the people by including her end of employment plaque in her ad because it has the attorney general's name on it. So I guess everybody, when they leave the attorney general's office, they get a plaque of some kind that's got some, you know, puffy language in it about the great job that they've done, and she includes it in her plan as a proof of her performance, I guess. She includes it. And Hoffman's all been out of shape because it's, what, an endorsement insinuation from Peter Noronha? Here's the problem. You know what the problem is? The problem is that Peter Noronha thinks he's an endorsement machine. Right? So Peter Noronha, our current attorney general, who thinks his influence is far and wide, he's endorsed Hoffman, right? And I have to go back for next week when they come in and visit, because I'm interested in these candidates and what they want to do with the job. Not necessarily the political back and forth as much, but you know that's what happens. Even for the top law enforcement officer position, where you think that they're going to keep their powder dry, and just stay on the stuff of law enforcement and civil litigation and advocacy for citizens. That it's a big. Admittedly, the AG job is a very, very big job in the state. I would submit, no one's ever really said this, but there's probably an overdue review to break up the attorney general's office or to reformat prosecution of crimes. I mean, the AG here is one big district attorney. Every prosecution, when police in 39 cities and towns in this state bring charges against somebody, going into the court, the state of Rhode Island is represented by the attorney general. You know, in the Commonwealth, you've got district attorneys from county to county. It's obviously a bigger place. But again, this is one of those things where how do we compare apples to apples when we talk about rankings and culture? There are some nuances to political culture in Rhode Island that are kind of cute and cuddly, and then there are some that you got to think, maybe we ought to do it differently. It's a big job. And there are hundreds of employees in the attorney general's office. Anyway, this guy, Keith Hoffman, who's running for attorney general, has the endorsement of his boss, so okay, fine. But they're all a flutter because Kim Ahern has creative out there that you could assert she's got an endorsement from Peter Noronha because his name is on this flowery language that they get when they leave. She's just saying, well, listen, I work there. I got my accolade, and he was the attorney general. And he's supposed to take his name off the thing. So that's a big to-do going on in that race. And then there's some other stuff that we'll cover next week. So pay attention to that race because that's a really important race. It really is. But Nerola can't stop. He can't stop himself. He's referred to by Helena Folks a number of times. On his own private social media, he keeps jumping into the governor's race. I mean, can comment on the governor's stuff, and he can't help himself. I've never seen anything like this. I've never seen it. Now, thankfully, I think he's so insignificant on social media personally. I mean, his professional handle is one thing, and he's been, I think, wise enough to stay on his personal handle. Do you know how many followers he has on his personal handle? He comes up in my algorithms. I can't, it's like a gnat that I can't shake from around my head, but I see it from time to time. You know, he's whacking the governor, bread and circus on the Rule 90 thing with council, with the teacher unions and the like yesterday. I mean, look, admittedly, there's going to be some political stuff at the end. There always is. Incumbents use their office for ideas. The Rule 90 thing is age plus years of service with guaranteed pension and retirement plan right there. They've been looking for that for a while. I'm nonplussed about it one way or the other, but the governor made that announcement. Nerola's got a comment on it. Now he's, what is it, Dawn Eyer? I can never say her name right. Was it?
4: Oyer.
3: She's being endorsed. Whatever. She's got a big smile on her face, and Nerola's sitting there endorsed. Like, he's endorsing people. He's in the endorsement business. As if his endorsement is something that everyone is just seeking and hoping for. And in some spots, I guess, some people fool themselves in the idea that he's got big influence. But that is why I think, in part, you've got this conflict in the AG's office, because Hoffman touts his endorsement from his boss. And now Ahern, who worked there for a number of years as a lawyer, is showing her plaque with his name on it that says, hey, you did a good job. It cracks me up. Anyway, on the cleanup on aisle 9 here of the governor's debate from this week, which I promised that I would just kind of hit. We've hit 3 or 4 subjects. The housing thing, let's rip this thing. I know we're not going to be able to play all of it, but let's get in on the housing thing, because the housing thing is the big claim of 20,000 units coming from Helena.
5: Rent control has been a hot issue in Providence. If David Morales wins the mayor's race over Brett Smiley, there will almost certainly be a rent control ordinance, something I believe you both have opposed. If the General Assembly passed legislation to block rent control in Providence, would you sign it?
6: I really haven't thought about that yet, because what I want to do is we have a housing crisis. I agree with a lot of the people who are worried about rent control. It comes from the same place. That place is feeling that you've been priced out of housing in this state. There's not a single city or town in Rhode Island today where a family making $100,000 a year could afford to buy a home. Rents in Providence are out of control. The only way to solve this crisis is to build a lot more homes and apartments. That's what I will do when I'm governor. I will build 20,000 new houses and apartments, and I'll use the millionaire's tax to pay for that. I'll also have protections on tenants' rights. I've met so many families who've been kicked out of their apartments in the middle of the school year, have to move to another town, totally upend their families' lives. I've also got part of the money that I will put towards rent relief. We know, in fact, that 1 or 2 months' rent can really help a family so they don't get pushed out of their apartment. So there's a lot to be done. This is a place where we have very big differences in our policies. This is the number one thing I want to work on, and it's so important that we get it right. Building 20,000 new houses and apartments is the way to go.
5: Mr. McKee, I'll let you speak broadly about housing, but I do. The original question is, if the General Assembly passed legislation to block rent control in Providence, would you sign it?
7: Yes, first of all, you got to see the bill. And so I definitely would talk to any mayor that's in Providence if they're trying to help with that area. But I want to talk about this housing.
3: Yeah, can I stop? Can you stop the tape? There were a couple of times in that Channel 12 debate where the candidates were asked about whether they would sign legislation. It's easy for a governor to fall into a, oh yeah, I'll sign the bill. What you got right there is the governor says, you got to show me the bill. That's not a subtle response. What he's saying is, I understand how to run the governor's office. I'm not going to commit to signing a bill in concept. Because you could say it's about this and it's written about that. Like, I got to read the bill. Don't mistake that for a bad answer. You got to respect that. Like, he's not promising to sign something. It's not in front of him. I don't know. I just think these things are really important. Anyway, 20,000 units. She's going to build. A whole General Assembly is there to try to like look at her plan and her billion-dollar revolving fund, which is never going to work. I promise you, you elect this woman. 2 years in, people are going to be going, how are you pacing on the 20,000 units? And she'll be blaming it all on the General Assembly because she couldn't get it done. 549. We'll be right back. We'll check traffic and we'll wrap up.
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1: Five fifty-two. Let's get you around.
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3: Cruiser in the process of clearing a couple of accidents we have. The first one is 195 East at Gano. The left lane is blocked. Our second accident is 95 North at Route 2. The left shoulder is blocked. We also have a couple of disabled vehicles. 610 connector inbound at Dean Street. The left lane is blocked. 95 South, we have a disabled vehicle. The state office's exit left lane is blocked there. We have an accident, 495 North in Taunton at Bay Street. 610 connector inbound between Route 10 and Dean Street is heavy. Same goes for 95 South from Smithfield Ave to 195. 146 South, you're bumper to bumper from Branch Ave to 95. I'm John Laurenti with you right now, traffic.
1: By the way, on this housing thing with Helena Folks, she's got another mailer out there with she and Joe Polisena Jr., the mayor of Johnston, together. Joe Polisena Jr. killed an entire affordable housing project in the town. Killed it. Where's she going to find the political support for 20,000 units? She can't find it. It's not going to happen. It's the biggest ruse I've seen in a political campaign in a long time. I just hope you guys are paying attention to it. Let's get off the subject for a second as we leave. Rosie O'Donnell's been filling in for Kimmel. This needs no explanation. This is her last moment hosting this week. Pretty good, huh?
4: I would like to close my final monologue here with a traditional Irish song dedicated to a very special boy. Oh, Donnie boy, it's Rosie, Rosie calling from Hollywood, the Jimmy Kimmel Show. Drop that Big Mac that we all know you're holding, because, my dear, I worry for you so. Poor Donnie boy, your poles are falling. Your reflecting pool is green as Mountain Dew. Your wig's a mess, your ballroom is appalling. And with the ran, you bit off more than you can chew. Measles are back, inflation is a swelling. You post all night, you're sleeping while you work. And what's with all this useless crap you're selling? Hey, sweetie pie, you're driving us all berserk. But there's a way to end this drama. It's time.

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1: And there's a refrain, but we don't have time. We got to get out of here. K-Max, best of is next. We'll talk to him.
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4: From ABC News. Mike Dubusky. The defense team for Lindsey Clancy rested today. The Massachusetts mother is on trial after admitting to killing her three children in 2023. Here's ABC's Peter Haralambos.
5: Their last witness, a renowned expert in postpartum psychosis, he was arguably the star witness in the trial of Andrea Yates, and he described that Lindsey Clancy was, quote, frankly psychotic, that she was, quote, like a puppet with someone else pulling the strings, and basically said that in the moment of the killings, she really had no control of herself, no way to distinguish between right and wrong.
4: The NTSB and the FAA are beginning their investigation into that deadly plane crash in Alaska, which killed eight people, including two U.S. Army employees yesterday. ABC's Alex Stone tells us weather may have been a factor.
6: This small civilian plane, a Cessna 441, took off from Anchorage. They were going to a remote radar site in western Alaska, and it's pretty clear from flight tracking they circled for a while before they tried to land, and it looks like they were on instrument approach. The weather data shows that it was foggy in the area. So it looks like they may have waited for a while before going in.
4: Supreme Court Justice John Roberts says the construction on the White House ballroom project can move forward for now. This comes after an appeals court blocked construction because the project didn't have congressional approval. ABC's Stephen Portnoy has more.
7: This administrative stay simply says that everything is on pause pending further order of the Chief Justice or of the Supreme Court as a whole, which basically means that construction can continue until the justices say otherwise.
4: The project is expected to cost about $400 million. The president maintains that no taxpayer funds are being used for construction. Meanwhile, President Trump says voters want to get beef prices down after a White House official said an executive order is coming within the next 2 weeks, temporarily removing tariffs on imported ground beef. You're listening to...
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3: Seascape Yard Guard Weather Center.
16: Tonight, clouds, low 65. Tomorrow, cloudy and humid, a few showers with a high 72. Tomorrow night, cloudy, some showers, low 65. Sunday's high 77. 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
17: Cruiser dealing with a couple of disabled vehicles right now. The first one is 195 East at Gano. The shoulder is blocked. The second is 195 West at Broadway. The shoulder is blocked there as well. 95 South from Lonsdale Ave to the 610 Connect are going to take you a few. Same goes for 146 South from Admiral Street to 95. 195 East from 95 to Gano is heavy because of that disabled vehicle. And the same goes for 195 West. 495 North in Mansfield from 140 to 95 going to take you a couple of minutes. I'm John Laurenti with your Right Now Traffic.
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19: Yeah, that's what Joint Practice is about. And, you know, last, you know, 2 years ago, when I was a rookie coming in here, I was watching some of those plays earlier in the week. I was just laughing. I motioned somebody who was coming forward and snapped it, and there was a penalty and little things like that we were laughing about. Just, you know, how far you've come. But you know, I think they won a Super Bowl that year. I think that was, what, 2024? Yeah, they won it. So you can see that they got a great football team, a lot of the same players over there. So you know, we got to continue to show our identity. And I think we definitely, you know, improve, you know, in regards to 2024, that's for sure. So we got some ways to go, but I'm proud of the guys' effort.
20: Yeah, Rick Mays is very proud of the effort at joint practices between his New England Patriots and the Philadelphia Eagles, and he's proud at the leaps and bounds he feels he's made since these two teams met 2 years ago in joint practices. And you know what? Drake May is not alone in thinking that he has vastly improved over the last two seasons. I'm Brett Ferruccio. This is the Kevin Mack Sports Hour. I'm in for Kevin Mack tonight. And today, or maybe it was last night, the NFL continued to release in dribs and drabs, as one does to maximize potential media coverage. They've been releasing their top 100, which is a list of the best 100 players in the National Football League as voted on by the players in the league. So, you know, you often wonder, read these lists, you see these awards, you want to know who's voting. Well, this, the NFL Top 100, is voted on by the NFL players. And it was recently announced that Drake May has settled, or should I say risen, rocketed up to number 11. On the NFL's, I don't know, Hot 100, the NFL 100. He's considered the 11th best player in the NFL. Now, for some context there, the number 12 player, also released recently, is the Houston Texans' well-known world-destroying defensive end, Will Anderson Jr., the former number 2 pick, number 3 pick, whatever it was in the draft. Down in Houston, Will Anderson Jr., he is number 12. Some more context, Patrick Mahomes. I think some of you may know about him. He clocked in at number 18, seven spots behind Drake May. And while the NFL has yet to release the order of their top 10, they have released the 10 players who will be represented in the top 10, and those players are as follows, in no particular order: Josh Allen, Christian McCaffrey, Myles Garrett, Jahmyr Gibbs, Puka Nacua, Micah Parsons, Bijan Robinson, Jaxon Smith-Njigba, Matthew Stafford, and Patrick Surtain II. So some names not maybe super familiar to some of you out there. Jahmyr Gibbs, running back, Detroit. Bijan Robinson, running back, Atlanta. They both signed massive contracts this offseason. Otherwise, I think the name should be pretty familiar. Patrick Surtain II, defensive back with the Broncos. Of course, we remember his father here in New England patrolling the defensive backfield for the Miami Dolphins for a very long time. So, Drake May, those are the only two players, according to his peers. Those are the only 10 players, I should say, that according to Drake May's peers are better than Drake May. Do I agree with that ranking? No, but that's we're not going to get into that right now. Matt Stafford, so, I mean, most quarterbacks would not be anywhere near any sort of top 20 that I was crafting. And you know what? If there were a quarterback in the top 20, it would be Lamar Jackson, who is nowhere near the top 20. I think he floated back into the 50s or something like that on this list. I mean, if I were to be honest, if I'm putting together a list just ranking the Patriots, I don't discredit Drake May. I think Drake May is a great quarterback. I just don't think the quarterback position is as important as most people. So while I would still probably have him about where he's ranked more or less in terms of the pecking order for quarterbacks, I certainly wouldn't have him ahead of Patrick Mahomes at this point, but more or less, I don't have a problem with where Drake May falls, only behind Josh Allen and Matt Stafford. He's a top five quarterback in the league right now. I believe that. But I'd still rather have Milton Williams or Christian Gonzalez to start my NFL football team. And again, that's just a beauty in the eye of the beholder. I happen to think defensive line, offensive line, and now in modern football, defensive backs, those are the players that can change your fortunes more so than the quarterback position. And again, to get into this right now, I'm sure there are plenty of people scratching their head thinking I'm crazy. A lot of this has to do, folks, with salary cap implications, but a lot of it is very much based on the football play on the field. How many times? Tom Brady's great, okay? Everybody loves Tom Brady. We saw how teams beat the juggernaut Tom Brady Patriots teams, and we saw that those teams were able to beat the Patriots with pressure up the middle. Now, again, does that mean the defensive line is more important than the quarterback? No, that alone does not mean that. But when you look at players, when you look at positions that change games, that force their opponents to change schemes, Drake May is great. Okay, I just said top five quarterback in the NFL. There isn't a single defense in the league that's changing what they do when they play the New England Patriots in terms of scheme. They're like, well, you know, we usually rush the quarterback big time, but we can't do that because of Drake May. No. Lamar Jackson, like I mentioned earlier, that's someone you change your scheme for. Patrick Mahomes, you might change your scheme for him. Milt Williams, Christian Gonzalez, opposing offenses are changing a lot of what they do when they come in to play the New England Patriots, or they certainly will be moving forward, but they already were. Now, again, we can nitpick all day long the importance of the quarterback position. That's not what I'm here to do today, tonight. And again, I'm Brett Ferruccio in for Kevin McNamara. We will have some best of programming coming up in just a bit. But the reason I bring this up, Drake May at number 11, the 11th best player in the NFL, it just goes to reiterate that while there certainly are a lot of people out there commenting on how, you know what, the Patriots, they're good, but their schedule is going to be so much tougher that I don't like their chances of replicating what they did last season, let alone moving past what they did last season and potentially winning the Super Bowl. There are certainly a lot of those people out there, but from within the league, the players, Drake May's fellow competitors, the Patriots' fellow competitors, if you think, fellow competitors, that the Patriots have the third potentially third best quarterback in the NFL. And if everyone out there thinks that the quarterback position is the most important position in the league, by far, I've been told, actually, it's the most important position in all of professional sports, then how could you not be bullish? And how could you not look at the Patriots and say, well, if Drake May, if people think he's this good, they just added A.J. Brown and Romeo Doubs. They just beefed up their offensive line. So on one hand, you do have a lot of people, again, correctly pointing to the fact that the Patriots are going to face a much tougher road this year in terms of their schedule being much more difficult than it was last season, if for no other reason that last year they had an historically easy schedule. But from within the league, people think Drake May is one of the best quarterbacks. And when you add that with the additions that the Patriots made in the offseason, then there's certainly plenty of reasons to believe that at least within the league, maybe the players aren't buying the narrative that the Patriots and Drake May are bound to take a step back after last year's AFC Championship and Super Bowl loss to Seattle. I'll give you one more, too. Going to pick and choose here. ESPN, so this is not the players, this is ESPN. They've had their rankings come out as well, and what they did was they ranked the position groups. So they're not ranking Drake May so much as they're ranking the Patriots quarterback room as a whole. That'd be Tommy DeVito and whatever that other guy's name is, Baron Morton. That feels close. And that group finished, I don't know, ninth, I think, which is very strange. Obviously, again, beauty in the eye of the beholder here. I don't care what the rest of the room looks like. If you have a top five quarterback starting, you should probably have a top five quarterback room. But again, neither here nor there. What jumped out the page there, much like Drake May's number 11 ranking in the NFL top 100, what jumped off the page there to me was the only position group that ESPN really sort of looked at and said, you know what, the Patriots are one of the best in the league, was safety. The Patriots ranked out, according to ESPN, as having the second best group of safeties in the NFL. Now, quick, name both Patriots safeties. I bet you can't. And part of that is due to some turnover at the position, certainly. But I know that really jumped out at me. And if the Patriots secondary, particularly their safety group, is as good or even close to as good as ESPN seems to think they might be, then that could go a long way towards, number one, making the Patriots a very good defense, but number two, helping to cover up the deficiencies that the New England Patriots definitely have when it comes to edge play and rushing the quarterback, because the longer your defensive backs can keep the wide receivers covered up, the longer your defensive linemen will have time to get to the quarterback. But yes, the grouping of Craig Woodson and Kevin Byard, free agent, brought in, I believe he was in Chicago last year. Backups are Del Pettis and Mike Brown. I really like Del Pettis. Can't say I have much to say about Mike Brown. Woodson, very impressive last year. Byard, he's got to be the needle mover, though, in terms of why, at least ESPN thinks, the Patriots have the second best safety grouping in the NFL. Byard's got nearly 40 interceptions in his NFL career. I think he's coming off a year last year where he had 7, or maybe that was 2 years ago. He's come up with over 100 total tackles about a half a dozen times in his career. So he's certainly experienced, and he's certainly shown that he's capable of this, you know, type of projection. But he's also 33, which, you know, pretty ancient NFL terms, right? So, I don't know. Maybe they're just not projecting any sort of slip in a guy that will be with his fourth team. Byard with Tennessee and Mike Vrabel back in the day. That's where he started his career. So, obviously, Vrabel's got some familiarity there. But Mike Vrabel wasn't the one filling out these rankings for ESPN. And apparently, he is. I mean, again.

0: around the water cooler, what we heard reported from the joint practices with the Philadelphia Eagles, that these Patriots additions, they're proving to be as advertised, at least here in the early going, at least in terms of Romeo Dobbs, A.J. Brown, and that revamped offensive line. The schedule may be more difficult, but the stakes are still pretty high in New England. So, for all of you worried that the hype train might get derailed in the face of a difficult schedule, well, you know, there's a lot of people out there, myself included, who would tell you that, you know what, this team's gotten a lot better. And that increase in strength of schedule, in a lot of instances, it can be overblown. I'm Brett Ferruccio, in for Kevin McNamara tonight. We will have the Patriots and the Eagles preseason game right here on WPRO, starting at 7 o'clock. The game starts tomorrow. You can watch that game on NFL Network. Again, Pats versus Eagles. The Eagles are a small favorite in that game. And I'll get to that later on when we have the Kevin Mack Sports pick of the night. But coming up next here on the Kevin Mack Sports Hour, we will have some of that aforementioned best of programming. K-Mac and I discussed this week, there are a lot of rulings in college sports. You can play 5 years, you can't play 5 years. And what about Dink Pate? Well, K-Mac and I discussed all of that this week, and you'll hear some of those conversations coming up next. 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
2: You see freshman Dink Pate, but will he be a PC freshman? Pate, for people who are unaware, left high school and went straight to the basketball's minor leagues, three different teams in the NBA's G League. And here's where things get messy. You either sign a full contract with a team, which PC freshman Dink Pate, but will he be a PC freshman? Pate, for people who are unaware, left high school and went straight to the basketball's minor leagues, three different teams in the NBA's G League. And here's where things get messy. You either sign a full contract with a team, which Pate did not do, or you can sign a 10-day contract with an NBA team. He did not do that. A two-way deal, he did not do that. Instead, he signed something called an Exhibit 10 contract, which is kind of the lowest level of an NBA contract. Other players who had signed Exhibit 10 contracts were allowed to play in the NCAA last year. They were cleared by the NCAA. So Dink Pate, who purposely did not sign a 10-day or a two-way, he was offered both by the New York Knicks last year and decided not to because he wanted to preserve this option of going to college. He signs with Providence. His case is now before the NCAA. And last night, a person with a player with a similar background, I guess the only thing similar is that he also only signed an Exhibit 10 deal, contract, I should say. His name is Bryson Warren. He wants to play at Texas A&M. He's never played in college. So his background is similar to Dink Pate's, was denied by the NCAA. Now, by all accounts, Warren is going to get a lawyer. He's going to sue for his eligibility. I hate to say it, Providence fans, that's exactly what I think is going to happen here with Dink Pate. His case is still unresolved. The NCAA has not ruled on his eligibility. I'd be surprised if they clear him. I'd also then be surprised if Providence Dink Pate doesn't then sue and try to get eligible. And, you know, Brian Hodgson, the Providence coach, has been very outspoken that Charlie Baker, the head of the NCAA, basically went on record last year and said Exhibit 10 contracts can be cleared, and there is a difference between an Exhibit 10 and those 10 days and two ways. And if you do a 10-day or a two-way, you are a professional and you cannot come to college. And that's basically why Dink Pate is here. He thought that he had a very, very good case, if not an automatic case. And now the NCAA has basically said, Exhibit 10, 10-day, they're all the same. You're a professional. You can't come to college. So mixed messages from the NCAA, no surprise. And get ready. Headed to court. I can see it coming.
3: Yeah, no, absolutely. And that's really sort of the end game here. Like I've said before, I don't blame Dink Pate. You know, he left his options open intentionally, so props to him on that front. But I also don't really feel all that badly for him for two reasons. One, you know, he was trying, and again, it was an open loophole. He was trying to expose an open loophole that the NCAA should have never left open.
2: Right.
3: When old Chuck Baker went in front of the microphones and said what you just reiterated there. So that was the NCAA's mistake that they made that sort of left this in the wind here. But the good news for Dink Pate is that the NCAA is 0 for the century in fighting things like this in court. So should PC challenge it, I like their chances of getting Pate eligible. Heck, I like their chances of getting any sort of ruling pushed until it wouldn't matter anymore. We've seen those things happen as well. So, again, props to Dink Pate and his crew for doing their due diligence to put themselves in this position. But it's really no surprise that the NCAA has acted this way because, as I've said before, they should have included these Exhibit 10 contracts in their, you know, sweeping indictment
2: they
3: or whatever.
2: And especially for someone who's never played in college. I get it if you're a one and done.
3: Right.
2: Duke, Kansas, you go into the G League, you only have an Exhibit 10, then you want to come back to Duke or Kansas. I I'd be fine with saying no, not happening. Take it easy. This guy's never played in college. So he, like you said, purposely left that door open. He could have grabbed some pretty serious money.
3: Right.
2: And maybe even have been on the, you know, the end of the Knicks bench last year.
3: Yeah.
2: And chose not to.
3: Yeah. And to be completely honest, take it a step further. I think it's odd that he left those doors open. I understand the money making opportunity. It is, you know, at college now for someone who's sort of a tweener prospect, like Dink Pate. But again, you know, I've said it before, it's about intent. And, you know, we're hearing a lot now about, you know, we just heard it in his conversation with Andy Katz. Like, this is the best route for him to make it to the NBA. Well, it's like, if your end all goal was to make it to the NBA, you probably should have signed one of those contracts offered to you by an NBA team.
2: And there's always gray area there. Okay, he was offered a 10-day by the Knicks. I mean, really? Like seriously? I mean, how was the offer?
3: Right.
2: No question about it for a decent amount of money, you know, that type of thing.
3: And also, it could have been an injury situation where he looked at it. It's like, yeah, they want me for a 10-day because so-and-so's hurt for 2 weeks.
2: Yeah, so
3: and
2: it's pretty clear that I'm not in their plans.
3: Right,
2: yeah.
3: So there are, right, you're 100% correct. But I would just go back to, well, yeah, then what were you doing in the G League, right? Like, yeah. So, again.
2: Well, I the bottom line, he wasn't good enough to play in the NBA.
3: Right, right.
2: And so a year of seasoning at Providence in the Big East, that could change his career.
3: Absolutely, big time. And people are very bullish on his potential should he see the court. And I'm bullish on his potential to see the court. Again, I don't blame him. I don't blame small B, the NCAA. But the good news for Dink Pate and Providence College is that if PC does want to see this through and take it to court, I like their chances of coming out successful.
2: Well, so that means you don't like the chances of him getting cleared by the NCAA
3: next week
2: or two.
3: Well, because it appears as though this ruling, you know, again, we know judges are judges and different jurisdictions, this, that, and the other thing. I think at this point for him to be cleared in wake of this recent news would be pretty bizarre.
2: Seems like a stretch, yeah.
3: Yeah, it seems like it would be a stretch, but hey, who knows?
2: Who
3: the court
2: knows?
3: System is so upside down, and the NCAA, likewise, I wouldn't be surprised at any ruling at this point. Yeah, the NCAA is completely upside down, as evidenced by the conversation that you'll hear next. I'm Brett Ferruccio, in for Kevin McNamara tonight. 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There's been an update to that ruling that I'll fill you in on after this next segment, but stay tuned. The NCAA in shambles talk continues next here on the Kevin Mac Sports Hour.
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2: Welcome back to the Kevin Max Sports Hour on WPRO. I'm Brett Ferruccio in for Kevin McNamara tonight. And continuing our NCAA discussion. All these court rulings flying around. And earlier this week, a ruling in Colorado ruled that players seeking a fifth year of eligibility, that those players would be granted their fifth year of eligibility. It all comes down to when you started playing, because now everyone's going to have 5 years to get 5 years of eligibility, but those rules only begin for those players currently in college, not for those allegedly that had just left. Although this ruling that came down earlier this week said no. The 40 players seeking an injunction, they're good to go, and as was pointed out by the NFL powers that be, this ruling could impact as many as 1,200 players who are currently fighting for spots on NFL rosters. So again, this has to do with a ruling earlier this week allowing everybody a fifth year of eligibility, whether you were still in college, whether you're now in the NFL. What are the ramifications of this ruling? K-Mac and I discussed.
3: So these NFL cutdown guys, the NCAA is going to fight this for sure. And they should, because it's unfair to the incoming freshmen who have and the younger players who have been on campus all summer long. But I'm sorry, the NCAA is bound to lose, because if they've changed their rules and everyone can now play 5 years, except those in the 2026 graduating class, what judge isn't going to say, that doesn't seem fair, and that does seem a little unfair? So, Rooch, those guys up in Foxborough, they can't wait to go to your alma mater at Syracuse and be like the stars of the team up there.
2: Yeah, well, again, this is a lot of what we've talked about with our guy, Dink Pate, and his situation at Providence College.
4: Dink Pate!
2: That's right, good old Dink, and he's testing the waters, as we talked about last night. You know, he didn't sign some of the contracts that the NCAA said, you know, if you sign these, you're ineligible. And Dink didn't sign them, and so he's expecting to be eligible, but now the NCAA is testing that, and today, right, the ruling came down from where? Colorado, I believe.
3: Yeah.
2: That, a bunch of players were ruled eligible. I think, really, it was only 30, but as Adam Schefter pointed out, it could be as many as 1,200.
3: 1,100. Now, just to clarify, and you're right, but those players are looking for a fifth year of college eligibility.
2: That's right. That's right.
3: Dink Pate has never gone to college. So he's a professional. He's
2: that's
3: a quote, quasi-professional who wants to be to college. These guys, they want to be Dangerfield. They want to go back to school.
2: That's right. But if I were Dink Pate and his representatives, I would very much like to be included in the conversation being had about these players all being granted this fifth year of eligibility under these specific circumstances. And yeah, look, like a lot of these rulings that have come down, when Charles Bediako, the 41-year-old at Alabama, was ruled that he could come back after being in the NBA or drafted or whatever he was.
3: The G League. He was
2: sure.
3: Like Dink, he was in the G League.
2: Sure. A lot of people looked at a lot of those decisions being made by those judges as partisan, and given today's political climate, I can't say I blame them, and given the fact that it's the NCAA, I can't say I blame them. But yeah, the ruling today, it makes it pretty clear that, as I've stated before, Charlie Baker and the NCAA, they needed to give people a runway. They needed to explain to people what these changes were going to be, and when they were going to take place, whether retroactively or not. And retroactively is obviously a disaster, because that's what they've gone with here. They had plenty of opportunity to push this down the road if they got out in front of it. But they chose not to get out in front of it because they're a hapless organization that's lucky to exist at all at this point, and they're going to continue to lose in court, which is, you know, why I said it's good news for Dink Pate on that front too. But yeah, as we talked about last night, I won't feel badly for any players that aren't, you know, granted their eligibility, because, you know, you're going to the NFL, you made a decision yourself, so you've opened yourself up, you know, to any sort of ruling that could be against you. But again, this is just another example of the NCAA failing at its only job, which is to set up rules.
3: Some rules. Eligibility rules.
2: Yeah, to help benefit its players institutions.
3: This was self-inflicted because they had lost so many eligibility cases, and they said, hey, listen, there's no more waivers. Well, you're going to have 5 years to play 5 years. We're going to give everyone an extra year. But why would you think that you could cut a line in the sand and say, except for the current seniors, you know, they played under this four-year deal, and they can only play four. Well, when that fifth year is worth millions of dollars to the very best players, like the ones in NFL camps, of course they're going to want to, of course they're going to sue and try to, for a fifth year. So obviously, some in-house attorney out there in Indianapolis or some goofy attorney told them that they can get away with this. And of course they can't get away with this. Not only is it, you know, patently unfair, but when you take these cases to, you know, East Baton Rouge and Tuscaloosa County, and who knows, if it's Dink Pate, it might be Kent County. I think the local judges are going to side in the young person's favor.
2: Yeah, I think they would. Again, like I said, normally I wouldn't blink at looking at some of these rulings and claiming partisan, nature of them and looking at them and be like, oh, of course Alabama's going to rule in favor of Alabama. But like I just said, with the decision today in Colorado, I think it's pretty simple just to look at this point. Yeah, these judges and these systems, I'm sure they have their biases and Lord knows they have their imperfections. But at this point, LSU, Kent County, Orange County, Bristol County, it doesn't really matter. The NCAA did such a poor job to say they did no job of implementing these changes. Again, like I said, what Charlie Baker and the NCAA needed to do was have very open public discussions about what they planned to do in the future, right? You don't just roll this stuff out. Like, honestly, I know they've been saying over there at NCAA headquarters that, we have sports going at all times, so there really is no off season. Which is all the more reason that you should have made a big deal about setting up these parameters, get the backing of your member institutions, and roll out a cohesive plan.
3: And they did. The Greg Sankey, he's the commissioner of the SEC. He was one of the people behind this. They didn't want any more waivers. And they all got snowed that whatever they came up with here was going to pass legal muster. It's not. One question about these football guys coming back to school, which just fascinates me. They're 23, 24 years old. They've already had senior day. They've already maybe graduated. Do you think any of them are concerned about what graduate school they can get admitted to? Or what graduate school is admitting cornerbacks or wide receivers a few days? Classes begin like tomorrow or a week from now. Does that stuff even matter anymore, Rooch? I mean, these are places of higher learning? Is that really true?
2: I mean, that's a rhetorical question, correct? I mean, good Lord, what Pollyanna university are you These are Fortune 500 companies that are bending the court system to their will. You look at it through that lens, this all makes a lot of sense. You start crying foul about the mess hall and the and the dorm room arrangements. I think you're going to lose me on that one.
3: I think so, too. Okay, total joke, a complete scam. This story will have many more twists and turns and hopefully include some positive news for our friend, Dink Pate.
2: Yeah, the twist and turn, it was another one today. Another court ruled in favor of the NCAA. The 10th Circuit Court of Appeals granted the NCAA a stay Friday morning in an order that reverses the decision that we just discussed right there. Now, maybe you're wondering, hey, how come with that information you still decided to replay that discussion? Well, because at the next level, the NCAA is certain to lose. The plaintiffs will appeal, and the NCAA will lose. Because, as just was laid out there, they didn't have a plan at all. This is really easy to have avoided by old Chuck Baker in the NCAA, but the NCAA never misses an opportunity to miss an opportunity, and that's what they do. They lose in court, and they attempt to stand on some sort of moral high ground that they fail to see is actually several hundred feet below sea level for the rest of us. I'm Brett Ferruccio in for Kevin McNamara tonight. That's enough NCAA talk. We'll have some gambling talk, everybody's favorite, coming up next with the Kevin Mac Sports Pick of the Night.
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1: Play action from Mendoza, and he comes back over the middle, and he's picked off. Wood as the rookie. Mendoza trying to track him down and cannot. Pick six for the Texans and the rookie.
2: Yeah, that was Las Vegas rookie quarterback. Number one pick. National champion. And big time weirdo. Fernando Mendoza throwing a pick six there. Last night in the NFL preseason, his Vegas Raiders, Tom Brady's Vegas Raiders, emerged victorious over Nick Casario's Houston Texans in that one. But yeah, if you haven't seen Mendoza and you haven't heard him talk, maybe last night you heard him in his interview with Joe Buck, repeatedly calling him Mr. Buck. he's a piece of work, that Fernando Mendoza. I don't know if I'd want him leading my football team necessarily, but as I said in the past, and I will continue to say, I look forward very much to see how he and Tom Brady both interact and potentially succeed, fail, together there in Las Vegas. That Mendoza, he is he's a weirdo. He's weird to me. I find him strange. That doesn't mean he's a bad guy or a bad quarterback. I don't even think that pick six was necessarily his fault. They certainly worked people when he was the quarterback at Indiana, but he's funny weird. I think he's you know, Mr. Buck. Mr. Buck. He should have called him Uncle Buck. Fantastic movie. Would have won over a lot of fans, including myself. But now it's time to win you over with the Kevin Mack Sports Pick of the Night.
3: Listen, I don't have a dog in the fight in this one. May the best team win.
2: Weirdo. No dog in the fight. What about that cloned dog, huh, Tom? Well, what's up with this cloned dog? Mentions dogs a lot. A lot of dog-related things. Remember then he was working at the cat shelter? Anyway, Patriots preseason action coming up tomorrow. 7 o'clock kickoff here on WPRO and 790 The Score. The Philadelphia Eagles are small favorites in that game, -1.5. Really not a lot of, you know, preseason action in terms of, you know, you're looking to bet. You shouldn't be. If anything, you should be scouting for your fantasy football teams if you haven't already had your fantasy football draft. But the New England Patriots, small underdogs, game total 36.5, not expecting a lot of scoring in that one. So it'll be interesting to see how the Patriots play. Again, very impressive results in the joint practices against the Philadelphia Eagles. But if the past is any indicator, that was the show for the week in terms of, you know, if you wanted to see what the Patriots were made of, then you probably should have made it to the joint practice, because that's that joint practice, the joint practices, especially if you have two, the second one, that's now what we used to think of as the third preseason game. Remember when there used to be four preseason games, and then the third preseason game, it's like, well, the first half of this is real. Everything else is just evaluation. Well, I wouldn't expect too much realness on Saturday night. You missed it, unless you went to the joint practice, which, hey, you know what? You didn't miss it. Because if you listen to the Kevin Mack Sports Hour, you heard when Kevin Mack reported on his trip to the joint practice. So, in my opinion, that's really all you need. But you'll have more, undoubtedly, on Monday, 6 o'clock, the next edition of the Kevin Mack Sports Hour. K-Mac will be back. We'll break down Patriots and Eagles, tell you what we learned. Rafael Devers back in Boston. We'll probably talk about that. And the BMW Championship. Wyndham Clark has grabbed the lead. Will Scotty Scheffler storm all the way back? Well, as of right now, he's got 9 shots to make up this weekend. We'll see if he's able to pull it off. Again, Monday, 6 o'clock, WPRO and 790, The Score for the Kevin Mack Sports Hour I'm Brett Ferruccio. Been a pleasure being in for Kevin Mack. Talk to you Monday.
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9: I'm Dave Packer. An investigation is now underway after a small Cessna plane crashed near a remote military radar site in Alaska. Officials say there are no survivors and are now searching for answers into what caused the deadly crash.
10: We know it was two Army Corps of Engineer employees who are among the eight who were killed. The National Guard went out. They searched all night last night. And after several hours, they said there were no survivors. The charter company called Security Aviation, the military saying the eight on board, that they were on a vital mission in a demanding environment in a rough area. Read to you from Alaska Senator Lisa Murkowski saying, I've traveled extensively with Security Aviation throughout Alaska and have met many of their experienced pilots. Alaska is praying for those on board.
9: Reports indicate that the White House is considering renaming a Navy aircraft carrier that's currently under construction after President Trump. The vessel was set to be named after a black World War II hero named Doris Miller.
11: It would be unprecedented to do it after a sitting president. There are carriers named after former presidents. This is not something that has been decided, but something that, of course, would likely generate significant controversy if they did move forward with this decision.
9: ABC's Karen Travers. In a one-page, two-sentence order, Supreme Court Chief Justice John Roberts says construction of President Trump's $400 million White House ballroom project can move forward for now. This comes after an appeals court blocked construction because the project did not have congressional approval.
10: The Chief Justice of the United States putting a stay in place, preventing a preliminary injunction that would have taken effect today from going into effect. It means that construction on the ballroom can continue, and not just the security-related portions, but all of the project.
9: ABC's Stephen Portnoy. Top-ranked tennis star Jannik Sinner pulling out of the U.S. Open just days before the start of the tournament. Sinner revealed in a statement he needs more time to recover from a knee injury. Sinner has been sidelined since...
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18: Good evening. Welcome to the Money Talk show. Nathan Bove here with you. You know, I have to say, the show has been on the air for a really remarkable amount of time. This Money Talk show has been airing in New England for 30-plus years. And I've been lucky enough to be a part of it since 2016, so coming up on 10 years pretty soon. I want to say that I think the reason the show has been this successful for this long is because we sort of exist in the middle ground when it comes to the typical finance show, right? On one end of the spectrum, you've got those shows that are pretty much hawking a product, trying to just sell whatever it is that they're selling, an insurance product or an annuity or something like that. And then you've got the other end of the spectrum where you've got people just talking about the market as if like every bit of financial data is useful and to trade upon. You know what I mean? And I won't name names or anything like that, but there are plenty of them out there on television. After 5 p.m., you'll find tons of them on, you know, CNBC or Fox Business or whatever. And then forget it, on YouTube or the podcasts, just go on and on and on. So our show sort of has existed in that middle ground where we're not selling anything, and we're also not trying to predict where the market's going to go. We really just talk about the basics of financial planning, you know, and that's what I think investment management as well. Add that to the list too. I think that's why the show has succeeded and has stuck around all these years, is because it's sort of a breath of fresh air. I mean, I'm biased, of course, you know, because I'm on the show, but because we occupy that middle ground in the financial media landscape, I just think it's a hard thing to come by, you know. So I've been thinking about these kind of concepts and the other the things that we tend to touch upon here on the show that go into that category of the middle ground. And one of the things that I think is helpful to talk about, especially from an investment standpoint, is just, you know, the differences between being a strategic investor or a tactical investor. These things. These words kind of in the abstract don't really mean a lot to people, but if you think about them and understand what they mean, they start to shed a lot of light on how these things work. You know, these days at – how old am I now? 41? Going on 40, 42? How old am I? Yeah, somewhere around there. You know, I've got a family. I've got a demanding career. I've got a band that I run. You know, it's hard to find time to do almost anything these days. You know, my life seems to resemble a triangle. You know, in one corner is this job that I love. In another corner is the people that I love. And in the third corner is the music that I love. So I try to do those three things. But the lack of time to do anything else is kind of a blessing in disguise, really. It allows me to focus on what I do best and to hone those skills. The amount of progress I have experienced in those areas of my life has been immense, and it's a direct result of the fact that I don't spend much time doing anything else. If my life were more like a square or a pentagon, it would just mean less time for family, career, and music. Warren Buffett once said that defining what your game is, where you're going to have an edge, is enormously important. Once you've done that, buy and hold. This is how I think about that triangle just mentioned. You know, when it comes to portfolio management, it's a similar concept. You want to choose your lanes and stay in that course. Now, the art of portfolio management starts with asset allocation. What asset classes do we want to use in our portfolio? Well, this is a growing list here. Two generations ago, there were basically three: stocks, bonds, and real estate. Today, there is a cornucopia of asset classes, and you could find a list of these listed on any, you know, investment website. Morningstar is probably the one that's cited the most, and it's a lot. Now, a well-diversified portfolio doesn't need all of these asset classes, but it does need to think beyond just stocks and bonds and real estate, for sure. Almost all portfolios will and should have some large cap stock exposure, for example, but whether it needs small or mid caps is debatable. Typically, the more equity exposure you have, the more equity categories will be used, like small and mid caps. But what's more important is sticking with the asset classes once you've chosen them, and this is known as strategic allocation. Here, our personal opinions about where we think each asset class is headed are irrelevant. If your strategy is to have 10% in small caps, then you rebalance to that target on a regular basis. If you were to shift your exposure to small caps to, say, 15% because you thought that asset class was poised to outperform, then you are engaging what's known as tactical asset allocation. Here we are just adjusting target weights to our asset classes, but doing it on an ongoing basis when we think the timing is right. So timing is the difference between a strategic asset allocation and a tactical asset allocation. And the tactical side is definitely more speculative than strategic. It is also more likely to result in subpar returns if you don't know what you're doing. And ironically, sometimes doing nothing can result in a tactical decision. Often when one asset class outperforms, investors are reluctant to rebalance because what you are essentially doing is selling an asset class that is doing well and buying one that isn't. But is this not the ultimate investing mantra, right? Buy low, sell high. Recency bias, which is a common behavioral finance pitfall, is rampant in portfolio management. You know, sticking with your asset allocation and maintaining a strategic approach can keep investors from making this classic mistake. There is a third portfolio strategy, which is known as dynamic asset allocation, which here you're using this technique to get in and out of asset classes altogether. So obviously this is the most speculative of the three strategies and should rarely be used unless you're very talented in what you're doing. Now, most people understand the value of diversification. You know, don't put all your eggs in one basket. But there are levels to diversification. Having all of your money in a stock mutual fund is more diversified than having it all in one stock. But that might not be enough diversification either. You know, depending on your risk tolerance, you may need several funds and several asset classes. If you are managing your nest egg yourself and have never asked yourself what classes or asset classes do I want to own, then you might not be taking the job as seriously as you need to. Which particular asset classes you own is not the most important part. What's imperative is that you clearly define a strategy and stick with it. Now, many folks have their nest egg in their 401k. And here, your asset classes are going to be much more limited than what I had referenced earlier. And you know, whether you should have your money in your 401k or in an IRA is very debatable. It really depends on the circumstances that you find yourself in. But it is no doubt that when it comes to your retirement, the most important thing you will ever do is contribute to some type of retirement account like a 401k. Understanding how these accounts work, especially in later years, can be crucial. Most people get the concept of pre-tax contributions. Traditionally, when the money from your paycheck is diverted to your 401k, it goes in before it is taxed, and the investments grow on a tax-deferred basis. You'll pay all those taxes later, you know, when you make your withdrawals. But making the initial decision to contribute to your 401k is half the battle. Once you've done that, however, you'll need to make a few more decisions. First, I think you're going to need to select how you want your contributions to be invested, like we just talked about with asset allocation. If you're young and you have decades until retirement, then the investments should be aggressive. I've always felt that way. If you're younger, in your 40s, if you can stomach the risk, you should take on the risk in your retirement account when you're younger. However, as you get older, you'll probably want to dial back that risk level. Many 401ks now offer an auto escalation feature. Here, the percent of your pay that gets deposited into the account increases yearly. Having your contributions on autopilot is a winning strategy, in my opinion, especially if you're using that auto escalation feature. Now, one area of 401ks that can get confusing is the difference between your current allocation and future contributions. So let's say you're in your mid-50s and you have been contributing to your 401k for many years and have built up a solid nest egg. Diversifying the account balance is a must. First of all, you have to do that. But how you invest new contributions might be a little different. Sometimes investments that have declined in value are viewed as an opportunity. So while you may not want to expose your life savings to a bear market in stocks, you may be willing to put the next 100 bucks that gets withheld from your paycheck to work in something that is out of favor temporarily. So it's important to know the difference between your current allocation and your future contributions. Your current allocation is usually going to be much more important in the sense that it's governing the risk allocation to the pile of money. But you can select different allocations for future contributions, and that's where I'm talking about perhaps taking advantage of prices when they're down. So as I mentioned, if you're lucky, it is usually prudent to keep your 401k's current allocation and future contributions aggressive if you're young. Luckily, there are usually a healthy variety of investment options for the aggressive investor, but unfortunately, that's not always the case for conservative ones. Now, I've seen 401k's with only one or two bond funds. One feature that is becoming more popular with these accounts is known as a brokerage link. Here, the investor has the option to move a portion of his or her 401k balance into a separate account where there are actually thousands of investment choices. If most of your life savings is in your retirement account and you're nearing retirement, this helpful tool can be a huge benefit. However, they're complicated because you have all the choices in the world. And so more choices usually makes things more complicated. So if you've got a brokerage link in your 401k and you want to use it, talk to your financial advisor first about that because it might not be worth it to do it on your own. It just becomes too complicated. All right, we got a couple minutes before we go to our first break. I want to talk a little bit about behavioral finance, which is one of my favorite parts of finance and economics. So let's start. Let's do it this way. Imagine a pond, okay? And in this pond is a patch of lily pads. Every day, the patch doubles in size. It takes 100 days for the patch to blanket half of the pond. How many more days will it take to cover the entire surface? Time after time, when this question is posed in a survey or questionnaire, the most common answer given is 100 more days. But the correct answer is only one more day. This common mistake is a good example of why finance can feel counterintuitive, right? So if it took 100 days to get the half the pond covered in lily pads, well, if you double it, if it's doubling every day and you got half covered, double it, that's the whole pond, right? So that's where the logic is behind that one. But many people just intuitively say, well, it took 100 days to get to the half the pond, it'll take 100 days to get to the other half the pond. So personal finance is really a combination, in my opinion, of math and philosophy. Let's address the math side first. As in the lily pad example, ratios and percentages can be counterintuitive, but they are crucial to understanding your own personal financial situation. What percent of your income is being deferred into your 401k? Are your housing expenses at most 30% of your take-home pay? What's a reasonable percentage of your income to devote towards vacation this year? So to answer some of those questions, we need to be able to reference some type of record, and some may require more extensive records than others. So this is where keeping track of your expenses is really important. This is also where philosophy comes in. Whether we admit it or not, we all practice philosophy. Some are just a lot more deliberate about it than others. It is your philosophy that will determine most of the outcomes in your life. Some things are out of our control, but most are within it. And philosophies can vary person to person, but one component must be present, and that is discipline. Without discipline, philosophy is just an abstract idea with no real-world ramifications. One philosophy that I have adopted over the years is always make the important things urgent. President Eisenhower once remarked while in office that he had two types of problems, the important and the urgent. The important ones are rarely urgent, and the urgent ones are rarely important. In personal finance, there are many non-urgent important concepts. For example, whether you start contributing to your 401k today or next year will not likely make or break your retirement plans. But by waiting, you increase the odds of waiting even longer. It's just human nature. Saving $20 per week seems like an easy thing to do. Think of all the frivolous things we spend $20 a week on. But there is a major problem with things that are easy to do. They're also easy not to do. This is, again, where philosophy and discipline are so important. We must convince ourselves that there is no such thing as an important, non-urgent problem. If it is important to us, then it must be urgent. These are the kinds of things I think we discuss on our program here on the Money Talk Show that sets us apart from other shows. We're not trying to sell you something, and we're not trying to tell you what the next hot stock is to buy. All right, we'll take a quick break.
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5: 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You can leave us a voicemail there. We'll play your message on the air and do our best to answer your question. All right, I want to talk about some books. There have been so many books I've read over the years that are great, great reads. If you're into finance, if you're into economics, and I know a lot of our listeners out there are do-it-yourself investors, so I think you guys are prime for this kind of stuff. So the first book that I want to talk about is called Misbehaving. It's called The Making of Behavioral Economics by Richard Thaler. He's considered one of the godfathers of behavioral economics and finance. You know, it's important to understand these things because it's we're all biased. We all think we're smarter than we are, including me. And we all very often need to knock ourselves down a peg and stay humble, especially when you're investing, because it's so easy to get this stuff wrong. But there's a part in this book where he talks about some very basic concepts you can think of to kind of go, oh, aha, light bulb turns on. You know, that makes a lot of sense to me as far as like a bias, how to think about biases. So, all right. So he says, Jeffrey, who's his friend, and I would be Richard Thaler, somehow get two free tickets to a professional basketball game in Buffalo, normally an hour and a half drive from where we live in Rochester. The day of the game, there is a big snowstorm. We decide not to go. But Jeffrey remarks that had we bought the expensive tickets instead of winning them, we would have braved the blizzard and attempted to drive to the game. Just because we bought them. So you would risk your life just because of the money. So the idea is, if it was dangerous enough to not go to the game, what would it matter? Why would the money matter, right? But that is true. Most people would think that way. How about this one? Stanley mows his lawn every weekend, and it gives him a terrible hay fever. I asked Stan why he doesn't hire a kid to mow his lawn. Stan says he doesn't want to pay the $10. Because this book was written a long time ago. I asked Stan whether he would mow his neighbor's lawn for $20. And Stan says, no, of course not. So think about that for a second. Is it about the money? What's the difference between making $10, whether you make $10

0: or if you give up the $10 to do the job. The same job you were doing, you're giving up, right? You're going to give up the job to mow the lawn and pay $10. Or you could do the job mowing the lawn and get $10. And in this example, they doubled it to $20, right? So is it really about the money? Let's see. Leanne is shopping for a clock radio. She finds a model she likes at what her research has suggested is a good price, $45. As she is about to buy it, the clerk at the store mentions that the same radio is on sale for $35 at a new branch of the store, 10 minutes away. That is holding a grand opening sale. Does she drive to the other store to make the purchase? On a separate shopping trip, Leanne is shopping for a television set and finds one at the good price of $495. Again, the clerk informs her that the same model is on sale at another store 10 minutes away for $485. Same question, but likely a different answer. $10 difference. But would she travel to make it? Probably, because it's a bigger item. It feels like it's more money, but it's only $10. It's $10 in both situations. But it's a bigger price tag, so it feels different. But it's not. Now, if it was 20% off, that's different, right? 20% off on a bigger number is more money. But that wasn't what the example said. It was just a $10 difference. Lee's wife gives him an expensive cashmere sweater for Christmas. He had seen the sweater in the store and decided that it was too big of an indulgence to feel good about buying. He is nevertheless delighted with the gift. Lee and his wife pull all their financial assets. Neither has any separate source of money. So in this example, they pull their money together. They work as a team. So when he gave up, when he didn't want to buy the sweater for himself, it was because it was too expensive. But then when he gets it as a gift from his wife, she bought it with the same money from the same pool that he thought was going to be too expensive from. Right? So is it about the money? What's going on there? Right? You got to ask yourself these questions. All right, some friends come over for dinner. We are having drinks and waiting for something roasting in the oven to be finished so we can sit down to eat. I bring out a large bowl of cashew nuts for us to nibble on. We eat half the bowl in 5 minutes and our appetite is in danger. I remove the bowl and hide it in the kitchen. Everyone is happy. Each example illustrates a behavior that is inconsistent with economic theory. Right, if you thought that the bowl of nuts was going to spoil your dinner, you would just stop eating it. But hey, I've been there. I have a hard time with assorted nuts. Like, get that bowl out of here. Or you know what? There's a lot of popcorn in my house. My son was having like a fundraiser at a school. It's a popcorn fundraiser. And I bought like 10 bags of exotic popcorn. And now, forget it. I can't stop eating it. I got to get it away from me. I did the same thing. I did this. We're not perfect. We're not perfect, including myself. All right. I will admit that book is kind of wonky. So if you're really into economics and finance, then that might be one. If you are instead not so wonky, but you are interested in trying to get better at finance and want something, a simpler read, well, I've got one for you. This one is called I Want More Pizza, Real World Money Skills for High School, College, and Beyond. It's by Steve Buckholder. I'm going to read some of the experts' excerpts from this book. All right. One says, for many personal finance concepts, time is what makes them work best. It is important to have knowledge and a good paying job. But without time, it is more difficult to be successful. For example, do you think it would be easier to save $365 in one day? Or rather, by saving $1 each day for a year? I have a lot of knowledge, but I can't make $365 magically appear overnight. It takes time, which you do have. Everybody can save a dollar a day, is the point here. And this brings me to another concept that I was just in the situation with someone who sold a property and netted about $100,000 out of selling the property. And they were very excited and asked me what they think I should do with the money. And before I told them what to do with the money, I asked, are you contributing to your 401k? To which they replied, no. Well, I said, I know $100,000 feels really good to get. You see it go into your bank account. It's like, whew, a lot of dopamine being released there, right? But what's more powerful, actually, is $1,000 a month going into an investment account earning, say, 7% a year on an annualized basis. Now, not every year, but on average, right? And you do that for 10 years. That is way more powerful than getting a lump sum of money. Just keep that in mind. It can feel good. And yes, it can be helpful, especially paying off debt and stuff like that. But in the grand scheme of things, if you're really trying to build wealth, the only way it happens is through slow, disciplined approaches. Doesn't happen overnight. It can, but it's very rare. Okay. Here's another quote from I Want More Pizza. Where did all of my money go? Most just promise to themselves they're going to spend less next month, but the next month comes and goes, and the next month and the next, and then they're still asking themselves the same question. Think about something you want to do well at. Perhaps it's sports, video games, school, or the arts. If you aren't doing well, you probably don't just say, I'll do better next time and stop there. No, you talk to your teacher, your coach, and learn what you are doing wrong and how you can get better. Put another way, you understand what happened the last time and come up with a plan on how to do better the next time. This is the same way you'll answer the question of where did all of my money go? Having a budget is crucial. Keep an eye on where everything goes. This is what this is getting at. And pointing out where the mistakes are and where the leaks are in the boat, those unwanted subscriptions, those kind of things, you know. You have to be able to pinpoint and observe where your money is going on a month-to-month, quarter-by-quarter basis. It's very important. All right, let's take another break.
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8: Welcome back to the Money Talk Show. Nathan Bove here with you. You know, I've got a few certifications I've done over my career here. The one that I talk about the most and I think is probably the most important is the Certified Financial Planning designation. I've had that since about 2015. I've got the Certified Investment Management Analyst, CIMA, the CPWA, Certified Private Wealth Advisor. And one of the latest ones I've done is called the CEPA, the Certified Exit Planning Advisor. This one is unique in that it is the most focused or narrowed certification I've done over the years. And you know, these certifications that advisors have, they're much different than licenses, right? Licenses allow you to legally do something. Certifications are just badges of honor, you know, that show that you have done an extensive work course load and taken an exam and then are a part of a community with other people who have done similar things. So just keep that in mind when you talk to advisors who have certifications, is that they are different than licenses in many ways. Not good or bad, but just different. So anyway, this one that I've done recently is, I think, the most narrow focus in that it really focuses on what's called exit planning and how to transition a business from being owned by someone to someone else, perhaps someone in the family, a third party, maybe a financial buyer. And I'll get into some of the nuances for that in a few minutes. But, you know, the things that we're going to think about when we're talking about exit planning, there are personal issues that the business owner has to address, and these can vary, but most awfully are about what the business owner is going to do after he or she sells his or her business. And the business is such an identity for so many people that it's their whole life and that they struggle afterwards. In fact, there was a survey that I read, part of this certification process that I did, that talked about the regret that so many business owners, it was like 70% of business owners who sell their business regret it a year later. That's an awful large amount of people. But those are the big personal issues that you're going to cover in exit planning. Then there are the financial issues, of course, and I'm not even talking about the business. I'm talking about personal financial issues and making sure that you've done financial planning before you sell your business. How much income do you need? You know, what do you really need to sell the business for to bridge this gap that you're going to need post working years? Many business owners find they are dependent on the income that's coming out of the business, and once they sell the business, that the income doesn't work the same way. There are tax issues, of course, here at stake from the personal level and the business level. We have to think about both those things. And legal issues, of course, too. If you're going to be selling the business, you're always going to want to have an attorney involved as well. It's likely depending on how big the business is, you're going to have a number of people on your team to try to help you get through this process. And an attorney is definitely going to be one. A CPA would be another. A financial and personal financial advisor would be one as well. A value advisor, so someone who has a experience in valuing businesses, is another person you're going to want to get involved. Certainly, you don't want to be trying to quote the price of your business yourself. I think that's not a good idea. But we can think about businesses in two different categories, right? I think one we're going to call lifestyle businesses, and the other one are value creator businesses. And a lifestyle business is hard to sell because it is dependent on the owner. And this is really the overarching theme when it comes to selling a business, is if the business is really dependent on the owner, then through the eyes of the buyer, that is a high risk business to purchase because everything is going to change once you buy the business because the owner is no longer doing anything. So that's what we call a lifestyle business. The other one is a value creator. And this one, these are easier to sell because there are just way more processes in place. There's a better management team. The owner has a much more passive role in the business, and that usually results in a more appealing business to purchase from someone on the outside. But, you know, the thing that really drives the value of a business, and this doesn't show up in the earnings statement, right, is your intangible assets. Think about like human resources, your processes that you're going to use in the business, your customer base. How is that structured can also play a big role in what your business is worth. And then just the social capital. You know, how does the business operate within your culture, within the society that you have locally, or maybe it has a bigger footprint than that. But from the business owner standpoint, there are basically three legs to this. We'll call it a stool when it comes to the business. That's the personal, the financial, and the business side. Again, I mentioned the personal is trying to figure out what your life's going to look like, what you're going to do with your time after you sell the business. Number two is the business, the personal financial side of it. Do you have enough income from Social Security and IRA distributions and possibly the proceeds from the sale of your business? Is two. And then three is the business side of it. You know, what does the business actually look like? Are these processes in place? Is it a saleable business? You know, is it one of those value creator businesses, or is the business dependent on the owner's lifestyle? So there's really these two concurrent paths that are going on, you know, while you're trying to figure out whether you're going to sell this business or not. It's the personal and the business side of it. And those two things really have to be addressed together. Now, when it comes to trying to figure out the value of the business, I mentioned there are companies and people that specialize in valuing businesses, and that's really who you should be working with to determine the value of your business. But it's really going to come down to two factors to determine the value, and that is what are the earnings of the company and what is the multiple that is applied to it. So when we talk about earnings, there's two numbers here. There's the tax number and the real number. The tax number is what's on the tax return, your net operating profit. And for tax purposes, we want that number to be as low as possible, so we pay the least amount of taxes. But for when we're selling the business, we want that number to be as high as possible. And that's what's the real number. And there are many things that impact what we call recasted earnings. You know, if you're paying yourself a big salary, that's going to get added back into your earnings because the new owner has his own discretion on what he's going to pay himself. And then the multiple is set mostly by the market. Certain businesses are more attractive than others at certain times during a cycle. And so it might be worth 2 to 5 times earnings, right? But where the business falls within that range of 2 to 5 really comes down to how you structure the business. And I mentioned that value creator business versus a lifestyle business. The value creator businesses are going to have a higher multiple because there's less risk involved when the buyer goes to purchase it. But the other thing that can really drive the multiple is, again, that human capital part of the business that doesn't show up on the earnings side and on the tax return. Now, this is going to be, you know, the talent that exists within your management team, the competency of those. You know, how experienced are they? Are they tenured? Are they likely to leave once you sell the business? That's another big thing that a buyer is going to want to look at. But then, you know, professional technical training, you know, the workforce, how up to date are they on those types of things? And then the customer market obviously also makes a big difference. You know, concentration, if you've got 80% of your business coming from one customer, that's not going to drive a multiple. You know, you're going to get a discount on that. That's going to hurt you when you sell the business because that's a lot of risk for the buyer. Bigger customers have pricing power too. They're going to they can command discounts. If excess inventory can play a role there as well. And if capital investments, if you're not making capital investments into your business, that can really be a value killer when it comes to trying to price your business. A lack of succession planning also can really hurt the business as well, and poor financial systems and reporting. If you can't just tell someone, oh yeah, we've got a great marketing scheme or process, if it's just in your head, if you're asking the buyer of the business to take your word for it, that's not going to fly. You know, that's not going to build a value in the business and get you what you want. I am Nathan Bovee. 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
4: All right, welcome back to the Money Talk Show. I am Nathan Bove. We're talking about selling a business today. We're talking about exit planning. This is something that's coming up more and more. I find baby boomers are the biggest cohort of business owners out there. And they're looking to get out and retire. So there's going to be a lot of businesses transitioning and moving hands. We're kind of right, I think, at the peak of it right now. And it's going to keep up for another 10 years. So this is something that is a big demand in my business when it comes to financial advising and planning, is trying to help business owners sell their business for as much as possible. You know, when we were just talking in the last segment, I mentioned the idea of doing a lot of personal financial planning. And really trying to figure out what your wealth gap is. And what I mean by a wealth gap is how much assets and net worth do you need to retire and exit the business? How much do you currently have, not counting the business? And that's basically what we got to sell the business for in order for you to retire comfortably. Now, there's a couple of ways to get at that if that number is too big or too small, right? You could enhance the value of the business by doing a couple of things we're going to talk about in a minute. Or you could lower your expectations for retirement. Maybe you don't need to spend $300,000 a year. Maybe you can get by with $200,000, those kind of things. So there's always, usually in financial planning, there's two sides to the lever, right? You can increase income or decrease expenses to get at the heart of the same problem. But if you're trying to increase the value of the business, there are basically three kind of areas of interest that we're going to focus on. One is just creating more of certain things like growth, economies of scale, if you can get bigger that way, your gross margins, of course, your EBITDA, earnings before interest, taxes, depreciation, and amortization. That's the number that's really used on your tax return to suss out your net operating options. And then, of course, cash flow, you know, return on assets, return on investment, those kind of things can all get better. But your strategy and your planning, your risk management, your processes, just documenting your processes, you're setting up a process to do that. If you've got a desk, if you're a business owner and you've got a desk in your office and it's just filled with paper receipts and folders everywhere and stuff like that, that is not a marketable business, man. You got to get all that stuff digital onto a computer. That's what the next buyer is going to be looking for, and that's how you're going to command best-in-class value when you go to sell the business. But there are some things we can take away. Like I just said, it's always two sides of the lever. Lowering the risks to your personal side, the financial side, perhaps insurance can cover those kind of things. The volatility of the business as far as earnings, sometimes it's hard to escape that, of course. It's just natural in some businesses where their earnings can be volatile. The owner dependence, if we can make that lower, the business is less dependent on the owner, that is always going to improve the value of a business. How often do we turn over here when it comes to our staff? Those are big things too. Can we lower that? And just the overall stress of the business, is a good way to approach it. So the three ways to increase the value, as like I said, is doing some of those things: earnings, of course, reducing risk, and just positioning the company as a best in class organization. Now, when it comes time to exit, and you finally are there, and you've decided, hey, we've done everything we can to exit. And by the way, positioning the company to exit is just good business planning. It doesn't necessarily mean that you're going to exit, but you have to exit. But if the company's worth more, isn't that the same? Isn't that good? We have to kind of agree that the business can kick out a lot of income to you, or it can be valuable. But sometimes it's not the same thing, right? If you're generating a lot of income out of the business, but you have to do everything, the company's not worth a whole lot. So, and that's fine in the early years if you're looking for that. But as you grow older, you really want to try to transition from the business rather than paying out a good income to you to being valuable. And if you focus on the value, I'm telling you, the income will come eventually. But when you do get to the side that you do want to exit, there are basically, we're going to call it two different types of exit transactions, inside and outside. And on the inside transactions, this can be the most, one of the more common ones is selling to business, to family members. In fact, 50% of first generation business owners say they would prefer to sell their business to their children. And in reality, only 30% do. What's really interesting is that second generation business owners, 80% of them want to sell their business to their children to keep it in the family. And family businesses are effective. They are efficient. For a number of reasons I'll get into later. But let's continue with this idea here for the inside exit options. So intergenerational transfer, as I just mentioned, is one. Management buyout could be another. Maybe there's a key employee at the business that wants to purchase, so that would be an inside transaction. You can sell to an existing partner. Maybe the business is a partnership, and one person wants to get out and the other wants to stay in. That's one option. And then the other one that's interesting, it's really only used with larger companies, not massive corporations, but you know, we're talking, you know, 40, 50 employees and higher and that kind of stuff, is a sale to an employees. This is also known as an employee stock option plan, ESOP. And those, while they're complicated and they require a lot of different players involved, like a bank and regulators and stuff like that, it's a plan that's looked over by the Labor Department. Department of Labor has to get involved along with the IRS. One of the advantages of doing an employee stock option plan to exit your business is it has a lot of tax advantages to you as the business owner. The sale, the proceeds from the sale of the business go into a special account, and they're tax deferred, and you don't pay taxes on it until you sell the assets in the new account. Now you got to buy like kind property, so you got to own like individual stocks in that account. But if you don't sell it and you pass it on to your heirs, they get a stepped up in basis, just like you would with any asset that's outside of retirement accounts. So great tax benefits to the business owner if you're doing it through a ESOP, selling to your employees. So those are the four main kinds of inside transactions that are seen when selling a business. Then there are the outside transactions. So the best one usually for the seller is to sell to a strategic third party. So this would be maybe a competitor that views the business as a strategic option to get into a new niche market, that it's been dying to get into, that kind of thing, or just to get a bigger market share, because they're usually going to pay a premium to get that advantage. Whereas, let's say it was, you're selling to a financial third party, like private equity, something like that. That's not going to be the case. And in those situations, you're going to face to a financial third party just a massive due diligence process where you're going to have to uncover every single stone. And typically the terms are not going to be in your favor, because let's face it, if your business was attractive to the competitors, you wouldn't need a private equity, right? A third party, a financial third party involved. And I know what you're thinking, private equity, Nate, my business isn't that big. Well, there's a lot of private equity firms out there. I mean, this space has grown exponentially over the last 20 years. Crazy how much money is in private equity now. Another option for outside exits is a recapitalization. Now, this usually means that you're not exiting the business per se, or maybe you're on a timeline here. But, there are options here that you don't have to sell 100% of the business. The ESOP's a great example. You can do, I think the minimum is 30% of the value of the business. 30% of the shares can go into an ESOP, for example. You don't have to do 100%. And so you maintain control of the business, but you get that liquidity, which is what most business owners are looking for towards the end of their lives, is just how to unlock the value or create liquidity in there. I mentioned the intergenerational transfer. A lot of people, the reason they like to do this is, one, it's tremendous confidentiality. Nothing gets leaked out. It's obviously a legacy component to it as well. It's less operationally disruptive to the business. And it can be very emotionally rewarding to the business owner, certainly, to see the business owned and run by his family and children. Keeps that culture in place, too. But, you know, you get a lower sale price, you're typically in those inter-family generational transfers. And many times your key employees will take off if the kids are now running the company. That's another risk we see a lot often with that. And just waiting too long to plan for it can be another problem. All right, that is the show for this evening. Thank you for listening. We'll talk to you next time on the Money Talk Show right here on WPRO.
5: 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From the Seascape Yard Guard Weather Center.
6: Tonight, clouds, low 65. Tomorrow, cloudy and humid, a few showers with a high 72. Tomorrow night, cloudy, some showers, low 65. Sunday's high 77. 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
5: 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The wind blows, the waters rise, the power goes out, and we are there. 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